0: you know, obviously the hype around Jackson Dart was valid. You have a young quarterback, you believe in him, and obviously week one, he looks great. But all I heard about all offseason, all I heard about since the hiring of John Harbaugh was how much John Harbaugh is going to change around this franchise. And it wasn't just because of the young quarterback. It was because he is John Harbaugh, and he is a Super Bowl winning head coach, a continuously in the playoff hunt, in the Super Bowl contending picture, John Harbaugh. All of that is valid. But now all of a sudden, because the quarterback went down, which is a devastating injury to any team across the league. But all of a sudden now you have nothing to watch, nothing to look forward to. And it made no sense to me. And then you look at what the Giants have laying ahead of them the next 3 weeks with a roster. Yes, there are a lot of guys on this team that are not going to be here next year, but there is a lot of guys on this team that are just starting their careers. Year one, two, neighbors aspect, it's year three. Brian Burns is going to be here. There's a lot of guys on this team that are going to be in this picture, this core, the foundation that you are building here. And you have the Titans, the Cardinals, and the Commanders. The Titans and Cardinals are at home. Two of what I am starting to believe may be the two worst teams in football, you know, along with the Dolphins. And that is, there is a gap between that. If you think the Jets are terrible, if you think the Browns are terrible, you know, if the Raiders you think are going to fall off, there is a gap between those three teams and the rest of the league. And the Giants have two of them coming to their home. And there is this notion that there is nothing to play for, and you could be staring at 3-1 after these next 2 weeks, going into that week five matchup with the Commanders, a Commanders team who also lost their quarterback. And the point is not to say that Giant fans aren't saying they can't win games. If you walk out of the next 3 weeks, at the minimum 3-2, possibly 4-1, and you can't tell me that's not a possibility when all you told me all offseason was as talented and the fact that this roster was going to be playing for something. They are right now, Brian Burns is limited as questionable. The fact that he's even questionable makes me believe that even if he misses this week, he is right around the corner from coming back. Andrew Thomas does not have an injury designation. At the moment, he was a limited participant in practice on Friday. The fact that there is this thought that if the Giants are somehow, and I don't want to single anybody out, but just because the conversations I most recently had with Sean Morash, with Chris McMonagle, this notion that it doesn't mean anything because you don't get to evaluate the quarterback. Well, what about Malik Nabers? What about Cam Scadaboo? What about the young offensive lineman you have? What about Reese and Carter? What about the couple of young pieces you have in the secondary? Isaiah Likely. You have pieces on this roster that still need to be evaluated. And yes, you're not going to get the chemistry with Likely and Nabers, with Dart. I'm sorry. The season does not just hinge on that. So if you come out of those weeks and you're 3-2 going into that game on October 18th against the Saints, you can't tell me the entire trajectory of the season is not different. If you're 4-1, you like realistically can be thinking about a season that may end in the playoffs. So this notion that Jackson Dart went down and none of this is going to matter is ridiculous. And also, the coach that you hired has a track record of getting to the playoffs and winning regular season games, nonetheless, with backup quarterbacks. And I understand how this is not to say that it was not a devastating injury. It was not. It has nothing to do with the loss. It has to do with the loss of Jackson Dart. And when the other injuries weren't as serious, it also doesn't have to do with that as much either. Burns not as serious. Thomas doesn't seem as serious at all. When you lose a quarterback, it doesn't matter if they're in year two, year one, year 10, you lose your quarterback that you believe in. It's devastating. You know, you lose him in the AFC title game. It's devastating. But to think that there is nothing that you can do to take a productive season is ridiculous to me. Yes, it hurts the maturation, it hurts the progression and the evaluation of Jackson Dart. But most of you had already made your evaluation. He was the guy. Yes, he loses a year. And yes, you now have to, if you're the Giants as an organization, and I'm not talking about the fans here, if you're the Giants as an organization, you are now going into year three, where year four, you have to make that designation on the fifth-year option. And I'm sorry, injury or not, they're picking up that option. I think even for, you know, I've liked Jackson Dart. I haven't loved him as much as you guys have. I think it's safe to say, I know it's 1 week, but the way he looked week one, you know, in a game that they were not favored, I kind of felt like, all right, they have the guy. And that's not to say he wasn't going to struggle, because all quarterbacks at that age struggle. I don't think it is as detrimental as a lot of you are making it out to be. He loses a year to learn with his teammates, to grow in the offense, yes. Next year there may be growing pains. That is true. But he's going to be around the team. And I think he showed that, him being hurt, and I'm not blaming the Giants for that, him being hurt and being on the sidelines. I think he'll be around the team. And he could still be a leader, which it clearly shows that he is a leader in that locker room, because they were pretty devastated. Our guy, Pat Leonard, you know, said they were shell-shocked after that game. And I think most of it had to do with the injury to the quarterback. But you have, and this has nothing to do with Jameis Winston. This has to do with, I think the Giants have a pretty talented roster. They are a flawed roster, but a pretty talented roster. And you are playing very winnable games. You're playing very winnable games until mid-November. The Eagles just struggled to beat the Titans. And I think the Eagles are, I picked them to go to the Super Bowl and win the Super Bowl this year. But all of these games, there is a chance to win. The Saints, I think, are a very good team. And I think it's time to start having a Tyler Shuck conversation as well. But you're telling me that the Giants cannot, there's no way they can win those games. So you're looking at a hefty part of your schedule before you play, you know, November football, that the Giants could be going into the bye week over 500, even without Jackson Dart. And that's not even, I don't even think that's being, you know, far-fetched. I don't think I'm selling you hopium. I think that's a legitimate thing that could happen. You have a pass rush that is talented. You have, you know, a decent linebacker group. The secondary, you know, struggled against the Rams, but I think, you know, against the Cowboys showed that there's something there. And you have an offense that still has a ferocious run game. You have an offense that still has Malik Nabers, and you know, Malik Nabers was a full participant the last 2 days of the week, and he basically is, you know, limited on Wednesday and then full and full. You have Malik Nabers. You have a Isaiah Likely who has looked tremendous. And I think the wide receiver group is a little, they're not great, but I think the downplaying how certain guys play with that group has, you know, downplayed that they do have some talent there. The Giants have enough talent, and the offensive line is going to be tested this week. And not that the Titans have the most ridiculous pass rush, but they have some talent there. And the offensive line has been the one area of concern over the first 2 weeks that I think has really stuck out to me, because the secondary, you're playing Devontae Adams, you have a rookie on an island out there, and I didn't expect him to just shut him down. That is a guy who gives Pat Surtain fits, let alone a first-year rookie. He's only kind of rookie. This Giants team has a lot to play for this year, and it's not just wins and losses. It is the development of young players on this roster. It is the cohesion of an offensive line unit that has young pieces, new pieces. It is a defense that you need to evaluate certain guys about next year, and you also need Carter and Reese to show you something. And I think they will, but that is where it loses me when I hear people say the season is a loss. The season I can understand the season being overthought, and it's not. It is far from over for the Giants. But I can understand that, but the thought that I heard from my friends and coworkers that the season means nothing now because we don't get to evaluate Jackson Dart. And all I heard about was how it's about the coach and the quarterback. Well, the coach is still here. And the coach has a track record of winning games, being competitive over an extended period of time with a backup far worse than Jameis Winston. 888-808-1019. We got a lot to get to. I got you till midnight right here. The Giants, rumors are swirling, obviously, across the board. A lot of quarterbacks being tied to them. One that I don't think is shocking and has been said a lot. Another rumor popped up there. We will get into that and what possibly the Giants can do to strengthen that quarterback room. And I have a guy who it's not going to, Giant fans are not going to love what I have to say, but I have a guy that I actually think could be a good option, whether as a backup or a starter. We'll get into that. The Yankees get ready for the Red Sox in the wild card series. The Jets play their week 3 matchup against the Lions, and the Mets hired a manager. 888-808-1019. Anthony Gallo on the Fan. Back after this.
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Oh, yes, sir. Anthony Gallo on the fan, 888-808-1019. I've got you till midnight. The great Paul Rosenberg on the other side of the glass. If you are, we'll get back into the, I regret saying that because that'll get clipped. Before we get back into the football, if you're following along in the wild card races, the division races in baseball, Rangers up 6-1 right now. And they're tied right now with the Astros. Astros play later tonight. The Phillies decide to go with Aaron Nola. They're a game up on the Diamondbacks and a half game back of the Cubs. So they're a game up on the Diamondbacks for being out of the playoffs. They decided to go with Aaron Nola on 2 days rest, and they're down 3-0 in the second inning. So a right now backfiring move. And the Diamondbacks are just about to get underway against San Diego. So still a lot up for grabs in baseball over these last 2 days. So tomorrow's going to mean something for multiple areas. And I think the Central is still up for grabs as well, as they are now. The White Sox and Guardians are playing right now, and that is a game difference for them as well. The Guardians are up 5-3, and the White Sox are down 5-2. So it's been, it's funny, and I don't want to get on a tangent because I want to get back to the football, but I see people complain about the wild card a lot, like, oh, you're going to get a lot of bad teams in the playoffs. But realistically, the only bad team is coming from a divisional race. Like Astros and Rangers are potentially under 500 or 500 teams. I think it's the first ever time that a 500 or under 500 team will make the playoffs as a division winner. I don't know if it was just make the playoffs in general, but the rest of the wild card has teams, you know, whoever finishes last in the American League will be 4 or 5 games over 500. And in the National League, you have a ton of double digit above 500 teams. So very interesting turn of events. But I think the wild card has been awesome. It's definitely added a lot of juice to the season. And I can tell you this much, even if the Astros got it as the last wild card under 500, if that was the Mets, I would sign up for that right now. 888-808-1019. The Giants and Giant fans searching for something to grasp onto this season. You have a Super Bowl winning head coach. You have a head coach that, you know, I don't know what the criteria is for Hall of Fame coaches now, but in my books, because like Mike Shanahan is not in the Hall of Fame, but I would put Harbaugh as a guy that is building a Hall of Fame resume. And if he takes the Giants to the playoffs this year, I mean, I don't care if he wins a playoff game or not. That would be impressive. But the crux of the story, the thing is that you have a great head coach. Yes, I understand it was about the coach and the quarterback pairing and the quarterback and the wide receiver pairing. But this is not a team that absolutely has nothing to play for. And the Giants are in a funny situation for the fans. I hate tanking. You know, it is a argument across all sports. I hate tanking, and I hate people who are tankists. But if you are one of these people who's a tankist, if the Giants don't win anything, then you're bottoming out and you're getting a top pick in this draft, and you're probably going to be the team that ends up with Jeremiah Smith, who looks like the best college prospect at the wide receiver position since Calvin Johnson. So there's that silver lining. I don't think it's going to end up that way. I think the Giants, I had them at 9 wins. I'm not going to tell you they're going to win 9 wins, definitely. But I could see them walking into that game against the Saints 4-1, and Giant fans will be singing a drastically different

0: tune that won't just be, you know, the season's over and Jameis Winston can't lead us anywhere. It's not really about Jameis Winston. It's about the pieces around him. And the pass rush has to be better. I like what this pass rush is. And the early returns are not great. I think they have the lowest, I looked it up in the break, they have the lowest pass rush or QB pressures in the league right now, but that is against two offensive lines that are very good. We'll see. If they don't get any pressure over the next 2 weeks against the Titans and Cardinals offensive lines, then obviously we have a serious conversation about some of these young pieces, and well, some of these pieces in general, not just the young guys, and this Giants pass rush. Hooper in Greenwich, you're kicking us off. What's up, Hooper?
1: I wanted to call in and take you back to a few weeks ago.
0: Yes.
1: When the subject of conversation was about Jackson being all over the place, and you mildly suggested to people about maybe he should win a few games before we start talking about this subject. And I wanted to call in that day and defend you, but I couldn't because you were under fire from the callers.
0: Are you talking
1: that day? And my God, I wanted to just simply say, what if he gets hurt again?
0: Right. And my point too back then was not that even that I don't believe in him, but what happens if he struggled? And obviously we didn't get to that because my fears was he would struggle and Giant fans would turn on him. And then that doesn't help the growth of a young quarterback. But the injury is, out of anything, the worst thing that could have happened to singularly Jackson Dart, but also to the Giants. I also don't think that it necessarily means, I think the, maybe I'm downplaying the injury. I also don't know if it means he's going to have a health concern the rest of his career, and losing this year is not great, but we've seen quarterbacks lose their, you know, second or third year early on and still be able to come back very, I mean, look at Joe Burrow. How much time has he missed? And we've never questioned how good he is.
1: I mean, I love this kid. I'm not a Giants fan, but I love him. He is everything you want in a quarterback.
0: I'm
1: hoping beyond belief that he's better and gets back.
0: Right, and I appreciate the call, Hooper. I appreciate you wanting to defend me. You know, this was before the season was. I was just, my thing was I believed it. I'll be honest, when Jackson Dart was a quarterback prospect, I am not as much as I was when I was younger. I am a Florida Gators fan who, big win against Ole Miss. I'm going to use fan with quotations because the older I got, the less it is that I follow a singular college football team. But I do watch their bigger games. And when Jackson Dart played them in college, it was his worst career game in college. So for me, that was my evaluation of him. And I didn't love the pick at the time. And the way he played last year, he sold me on him being a far better quarterback than I ever thought he was. My concern was if he struggled like young quarterbacks tend to do, even if they have a good second year, there always tends to be that struggle. My fear was that Giant fans would turn on him and it would be a disaster. We never got there. I'll tell you this much. I think the thing that has won me over the most is how he operated after that injury, because I don't think he 100% knew he was out of the you know, the danger waters. I don't know. Rosenberg's going to be like, I lost what the word was I was looking for there. But I don't think he thought he was just completely safe of a better injury, but he was still, regardless of that, he was out there with his team. And he was trying to give some kind of boost to that game that they were still trying to win. Jameis Winston spoke about this. I also thought it was very cool watching on the sidelines in a tough moment, Cam Scadaboo, who clearly affected, that's his friend, but also it's his quarterback, the way Cam Scadaboo was really trying to rally the troops as well. I think the Giants, and I've seen it a little bit, I think Reese has been a little bit more on the field as a commander. I do think the Giants have a good crop of young kids here. And as much as Malik Nabers got crushed for maybe not wanting to push it injury-wise, I mean, he battled in that game against the Rams to stay on the field. I mean, Jackson Dart shows all the leadership qualities you want in a kid. He's got the arm talent. I mean, I can't make an assessment early on because the first game he was flawless. It's a tough blow, but I still think the way the schedule lines up, this team has, they're going to have to, I'm not talking about playoffs, but I'm talking about really buying into the season. You're, as a Giant fan, 888-808-1019, as a Giant fan, you could also chime in if you're not a Giant fan, if this was your quarterback. If you're walking into that Saints game and you're 4-1, 3-2, are you not looking at the season drastically different than you would otherwise?
2: It's my quarterback.
0: If you walk into the bye week and you're over 500, you know, they have the bye in week 8. If you go into week 9 over 500, do you not feel drastically different about the season? Are you still not going to hold out hope that this team can do what other John Harbaugh-led teams have done and win with a backup? You're not winning the Super Bowl, but that was never the goal for the season. The goal was to be competitive, fight for a playoff spot. So there was obviously drastic views. Some people didn't think the Giants were as good as, you know, people like myself thought. I did not think they were making the playoffs. I did think they would finish over 500 this season. You have an easy schedule. And I think, including the Commanders, we'll see. The Saints, I'm starting to get on the Saints bandwagon a little bit. But the Commanders are without their quarterback. And the Commanders are not a team on paper that I think are, you know, loaded. So to sit here and think the Giants can't beat them on the road, and then at home these next 2 weeks you have Titans and Cardinals, the schedule early on is favoring the Giants. We also got to get into, on the other side of the break, what possibly and who could the Giants bring in at quarterback? Is there someone that excites you? There is somebody that excites me, and I know Giant fans are not going to want to hear this, but we'll get into that as well. Also, some guys that I've heard rumored. 888-808-1019. Anthony Gallo on The Fan. Back after this.
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0: 888-808-1019. Rosenberg brought up to me in the break, Jalen Brunson is on SNL tonight. I got to be honest, and he's been taking shots at me before this. There's a chance I don't watch a second of it. Maybe I'll see a clip. And it has nothing to do with SNL. It clearly doesn't have anything to do with Brunson. It's just, it won't be on my radar. And, you know.
1: Yeah, it shows your true allegiance as a Knick fan, which you're not one. Just fake.
0: You get out of here. You get out of here. Great Paul Rosenberg on the other side of the glass. You should have played the Josh Hart one. But please don't. Please don't. Paul Rosenberg is our Josh Hart at the station. Real quick, because we talked about it, and I had to get the break there. You had, because there is this split on Giant fans where some actually think the season's not over and others are ready to go into tank mode. And I think the people that are ready to go into tank mode are just, if you don't make the playoffs, there's no value to your season, so why not tank? That seems to be the notion in a lot of American sports, but you had a thought on that.
1: Yeah, I think the reason for a little bit of a split in the Giant fan base is because there's a section of the fan base that really thinks that they should tank, draft Arch Manning, and never see Jackson Dart play another game in a Giants uniform again because they don't trust him. And I think there is a, and I don't know if that's, listen, it's an opinion, so it's not right or wrong, but I do think there is a portion of Giants fans that aren't sure if Jackson Dart is actually the franchise quarterback of the future.
0: I think specifically, and I won't out my one buddy that is like this, he is one of those, you can't trust the guy, it's time to move on, go get another quarterback, now you got the coach, let him draft the quarterback.
1: Right.
0: And I also think that the coach took the job partially because of the quarterback.
1: Oh, I think that was a huge reason that Harbaugh took it.
0: And he's also a guy who's coached a quarterback that had a ton of injuries in Lamar Jackson, and I don't think he is afraid of this.
1: And barely won anything with Lamar Jackson.
0: All right. He's still a great quarterback. I mean, still a great coach.
1: I don't know if he's a great coach. I don't know if John Harbaugh is a great coach.
0: But he's a great coach. I'm also not one of these people. Like, there is consistency in this league is not something that you come by. As much as I'm very critical of my own coach, Sean Payton, there are great coaches that maybe only win the one Super Bowl, but he's a great coach. Same thing with Mike Tomlin. I think that we underrate what that guy did offensively, and maybe because he refused the tank, you could say he never got the quarterback to put him over the top.
1: Right.
0: Harbaugh is, I know the whole collapses, all that stuff. He's a great coach. And I also don't think, I think what you're saying is valid. I don't think they are even thinking about another quarterback. I do think that if they fall, the positive is you're going to get one of these stud wide receivers that to pair with Malik Nabers, so Jackson Dart now has three great targets.
1: The issue for them is if they do only end up winning two or three games this year. I'm not saying they're
0: going to win more than that.
1: But if they have a top three or top four pick, and if they are in a clear quarterback draft zone, do they draft a quarterback?
0: No.
1: Does this team still trust Jackson Dart, who, by the way, has only started, I think, 13 or 14 games in his career? And now this was not his fault in theory, but has shown that he can't exactly stay healthy. So I think when you have all of these things, and he's going to be due a big money contract, and that's a big deal as well.
0: This is like, and I don't want to age us out here, and it's crazy to think this, but just because I was watching Michael Vick clips, this isn't like Michael Vick running down the sideline and getting obliterated, or RG3 getting hurt running. He was in the pocket.
1: No, sure. And this is a football play.
0: Yeah. Took a nasty hit. Not a dirty hit, but it was a nasty hit. And I don't think that, I think if the Giants were sold on him, you know, pre this injury, they're still sold on him. My thing is there an avenue where we're looking at the Giants finishing the top four and the Jets and the Giants are going to make a deal so the Jets can go get the quarterback they want?
1: That's certainly a possibility. On top of all the darts up with the injury history and everything, with this specific injury, this isn't tearing an ACL, this isn't, thankfully, the ACL, but it is an MCL and a meniscus. And that's a very dicey injury.
0: It is, but you see guys come back from that all the time.
1: Well, I understand that, but not everyone is built the same. You can't cookie cutter everything. I am just saying that I do think there is a point that the Giants will get to when they seriously have to think about if it goes in a bad direction, and if they only win two or three games, will they draft a quarterback because they don't trust Jackson Dart and they don't want to invest in that specific asset?
0: Yeah, and here's something that just came across this is not even just a Giants conversation, and we'll get into the Jets, obviously, too. If you're a college football fan, Dante Moore stretchered off Dylan Raiola in for Oregon their Oregon USC player right now. So that is a big injury. Hopefully he's okay. I don't have it on it. I have the LSU Texas A&M game on in here. So that's a big one. But we'll see. I am not ready to turn to tanking. I am never a tankist. I think that the everyday aspect of this is where you build winning habits. And if you consistently lose games, the Giants are in a little different situation than I would say like the Jets, who may have a new head coach next year. The Giants are going to build those habits, but you want to win as many games as possible, in my opinion, because you need to learn how to win games in the NFL. You need to figure out how to build the habits it takes to finish games, to win games. Now, with the Jets, it's a little different where I'm still not in favor of them tanking, but you may have a different head coach next year if you bottom out, and they don't have the quarterback yet. As much as I think Geno Smith is an upgrade over what they had, they do not have the quarterback yet. 888-808-1019. Bobby Rolino, what's going on, Bob?
2: Hello. I hope the Yankees beat the Red Sox. I hate the Red Sox.
0: Yeah. Thank you for going out on the lead there, Bob.
2: Yeah, okay. I love the Giants from way back. All my life I've been a Giants fan. I'm 76 years old.
0: Okay.
2: And Yankees, ever since I got disgusted with the Red Sox in 1980, I want to see the Red Sox get beat whenever possible. And they haven't done that much. The Yankees have 27 world championships. Red Sox have 9.
0: Yeah, well,
2: the Red Sox got a long way
0: to go. Bob, I'm sensing a little bit of tension because you live in Rhode Island. Are you dealing with a lot of annoying Red Sox fans?
2: Yes. There's a lot of Italians in Rhode Island, the Yankee fans from Joe DiMaggio, Yogi Berra, Phil Rizzuto,
0: okay,
2: all Italians. So there's a fan base in Rhode Island for the
0: Yankees.
2: I'm probably Italian myself, but not all.
0: I appreciate the call, Bob. Riveting stuff there. 888-808-1019. Barry in Los Angeles. What's going on, Barry?
3: Hey, Anthony. How are you, buddy?
0: I'm good, dude. How are you?
3: Good. Longtime Giants fan, stuck out in L.A. But, if from what the reports are, right, his recovery is 4 to 6 months as opposed to, like, 10 to 12 months.
0: Right.
3: Which would be, so you're going to have a... I'm not great at math, right? But you'll know in March how his recovery is going.
0: You'll know way before March. I don't want to get into the whole, like, because Harbaugh left it open that if they made the playoffs, he's not ruling them out. I'm not talking about that, but you'll know by the end of the season where Jackson Dart is at, and
3: yeah.
0: I understand it is not a good thing. But it's also not an Achilles. It isn't an injury that I think tracks for a, fear.

0: that this is a consistent thing. Now, he may not have the burst that he might once have, but 4 to 6 months, and I don't think there's a fear, unless there's a huge setback, that he's not ready for, you know, the first OTAs after the draft. And, you know, there's still going to be a level of him being able to work within the system, and he's going to be around the team. But, right, it's not a 10 to 12 month recovery. It's not an Achilles. It's like the biggest thing was when he got hurt, I didn't think it was. But you sit there, and as the Achilles is the one that scares me the most when it comes to a young player having long-term concerns.
1: Right. Well, I'm not a doctor. I only play one when I call you. But,
0: right. So same.
1: I think from what I read, like the PCL didn't need reconstructive surgery, and it was a question about whether the MCL needed that, which is more consistent with the 4 to 6 month recovery as opposed to the 10 to 12. But I also think, you know, the Giants, you know, I like Dart. You know, I believe in Dart, but it's hard to believe completely, you know, with 14 starts. And I think, you know, you can overestimate the injury, but you can underestimate the injury as well.
0: 100%.
1: And I think
0: that's very true.
1: If it comes down to it and you have a doubt, I think it would be irresponsible, you know, not to use a first or second on a quarterback, because the danger would be that you come out. But what I'm saying, if you see him running and you're, you know, the doctors are telling you he's on the road to recovery, he's going to be okay. He may not have that burst like you're saying. I say, fine. I'm not wasting a one or a two on a quarterback. But if they say, you know, we're not sure, we have to see. I mean, what do? You go into next year, and if he has a setback like Neighbors did, right? He needed a meniscus touch up.
0: I wouldn't label it irresponsible if they go out there and get a third or a fourth round quarterback. But what if he's okay and now you've just drafted this quarterback? And I appreciate the call, Barry. I just disagree. I'm not saying you're wrong. I'm just disagreeing with it. Because if you draft this quarterback and Jackson Dart is fine and he's the guy, yes, you could just trade him, theoretically, the other guy. But you're now wasting a pick that you could have used to drastically help this guy. 888-808-1019. We'll get into all that. The Jets play a big game this weekend as well, as they look to get off their losing ways against a team that I do think is drastically better than them, but is vulnerable in the Detroit Lions. 888-808-1019. Anthony Gallo on the Fan. I got you till midnight. Back after this.
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0: 101.9. Coming to you live from New York City. And coming in today, you know, after the way yesterday went, and I understand that I think that I've been a part of the least affected of the storm, you know, coming from Bay Ridge into the city. But I hunkered down when I left the house. Like, I have a raincoat in my book bag, an umbrella, all this stuff. And I didn't see a drop of rain. Obviously, I have some buddies that live down the shore in Jersey, and my dad's in Rockaway, and it was a lot worse there. So hopefully everyone is safe there. But coming in, I felt like I avoided the worst of it. Last night, though, I just cracking the window as we have – I have a split unit AC. So my AC also doubles as my fan, but they're doing work on my building, so they had to cover the condenser. So we have no way to get any air in the house other than opening the windows. But last night, even if you, when you have those bad storms and you crack the window just a little bit, it sounds like, one, there's like a siren going off because of the whistling noise, but it also the wind was like, anytime I put something, it would just blow away. But, you know, not as bad as I thought it was going to be. Rosenberg told me I was going to have trouble getting into work. And, you know, Craig told us people will die, but, you know, luckily it's not as bad as I thought it was going to be. 888-808-1019. And for those in the areas it was bad, you know, hopefully everything works out there. We saw Rosenberg showed me the Dante Moore hit in break. So it was, you know, he was fencing that, right? That's what they call it when you get hit hard.
1: The fencing posture.
0: Yeah, he was shaking, and then

0: the USC player that hit him, I don't think he understood that he was knocked out, but was like celebrating as he walked up the sideline. And he never actually looks at Dante Moore. So I don't know if he was being an ass or if he was just not knowing the situation. 888-808-109. But that is a scary injury. A guy that, you know, some people have had mocked in the top three and is looked at as one of the premier talents at quarterback in college. So we'll see how that turns out. His backup is fake Mahomes, Dylan Raiola, so who played at Nebraska last year. They're playing USC. It's been college football today, a lot of great matchups. After last week's matchup with the Ole Miss-LSU game, which I've always been a Lane Kiffin hater, I don't really, it's whatever at this point, who cares where these guys go. But it was kind of nice to see them stick it to Lane Kiffin, and he's playing Texas A&M right now, and then Ole Miss getting steamrolled by Florida earlier. Rutgers winning a game against everyone's, you know, darlings in college football, Howard University. So maybe they can get back off the schneid or continue to just be an embarrassment. Brian in Long Island, what's going on, Brian?
1: How you doing? Listen, just give me some time. I played football in the 70s, and I tore my UCL. So I'm a big Giants fan and a big Yankee fan.
0: Okay.
1: You don't know right now how a person heals. So I want to tell everyone at Giants, I came back in 4 months, okay? But I tore the UCL, not the ACL. So I just want to let Giants fans know that if he's a good healer, he could heal maybe 4 or 5 months rather than 8 months. You know what I'm saying?
0: Well, Brian, he needs a little bit of year. You know, you got to donate some ligaments to him then.
1: No, I'm just saying, I'm a big Giants, and I knew when he got hit. But also, if you watch the game, those tackles didn't protect him. You know what I'm saying? Where was the tight end? Right. The extra.
0: It was a bad situation. And though, listen, Andrew Thomas, his health is a problem here. And I appreciate the call. It was bad. That also wasn't just like, even without Myles Garrett, that is a great pass rush with the Rams. Listen, the secondary leaves a lot to be desired. The pass rush on paper is great, but on the field, has not done a lot. Over the first two games, I have not liked what I've seen from their tackle, specifically the entire offensive line unit in pass protection. I think Dart made a lot of plays week one, and the Cowboys don't have the greatest pass rush, but I just felt like, all right, I was like, all right, week one, maybe it's not something to be concerned about. And Dart looked so great, you kind of overlooked those things. But then you come into week two and they gave you nothing. I also think this week they cannot get cute. Cam Scadaboo has to really, you know, shoulder the load on the ground. If they're going to mix and match, it can't be the Najee Harris move, taking out Scadaboo and putting Harris in there. Just made no sense. And, you know, not that Cam Scadaboo is the, you know, a top three running back in the league. The one thing I could say about Scadaboo is he's not going down on the first sign of contact. And he's not a finesse guy. Obviously, most bruisers are like that, but he is impossible to take down. How are you not putting him in on short yard gainage? Like the situations where, you know, I just doesn't make sense. 888-808-1019. I also think as much as I have soured a bit on Jameis Winston, and he also spent most of his offseason, you know, hanging out with Europeans during the World Cup, he is going to have another week now to prepare, and he's also ready to play. Whereas even though he was preparing last week, there's that level of he just gets thrown into it, and you're playing the Rams, so it's not like you're playing, like, if it was this week and he's playing the Titans, you could see maybe there's a little bit of, okay, I have a chance here to adjust a bit. Now, the one thing we will get to see is I don't think this is a great pass rush, but they do have guys like Jeffrey Simmons, who is a monster, and John Franklin Myers, who was a monster for the Broncos last year, and he's more of a guy who's going to help you in the run game. And then also they have, you know, Jeff fans are familiar with Jermaine Johnson, so there is still a pass rush there. This offensive line is going to be tested. And they're going to have to show you something. 888-808-1019. Ken in Manhattan, what's going on, Ken?
2: Not much. Two quick points on the NFL and Jackson Dart. First,
0: right.
2: Your producer was talking about drafting another quarterback, you know, thinking about it for the next 27. I am a big believer in Jackson Dart. I think he's the real deal. But unfortunately, with these types of injuries, there's no guarantee you're going to come back. And if you come back, you're never going to be the same player, especially from a knee injury. And at some point, you're going to have to say, you're going to have to hedge your bets and your losses and say, I got to think for the future, is Jackson Dart the guy? Yes, he is, if he can stay healthy, but he hasn't proven that he can be healthy. And how long is too long? Do you hold out?
0: So, Ken, but let me ask you this. Are you going out there, let's say the season is an absolute failure and they are a top four pick. You're taking a quarterback there then. That's what you're telling me.
2: Yes, I am absolutely taking quarterback.
0: But then what happens if Jackson Dart comes back and he's fine and picks up where he left off?
2: I'm going to give you the perfect example of that, and it goes back to the Giants. I think it was 1990 when Phil Simms was out for the Super Bowl. Who was their backup quarterback?
0: It was Hostetler.
2: Correct, and he was very competent. He won the Super Bowl because he was very good.
0: Correct.
2: Which brings me to my next point.
0: Your point, I get it. Like, you need a good backup. But you're not carrying two potentially young studs on your roster. It's just not what's happening. Because now you also have to think about it like this. You're carrying a massive cap hit at backup quarterback, and you're still not putting the pieces around the kid, whoever it is, to succeed. My fear, I can't see it this way. If you take a quarterback and Jackson Dart is fine, you now wasted a chance to get an elite wide receiver or whoever it is, maybe an offensive lineman or a defensive piece to help build towards the future. And now you have two quarterbacks on your roster. And yes,
2: I hear what you're saying, but if you're the general manager, if you're the GM or you're the coach, are you going to hedge your bet and take that chance? Or are you going to say, if I'm lucky enough to get another top quarterback?
0: They're not keeping Jackson Dart then at that point. They are immediately, and that's not happening. They're not going to trade Jackson Dart prior to the draft or draft day or whatever. I don't think that's happening. I just don't. I can't envision that Harbaugh took this job and is immediately going to pivot away from the quarterback, and you're trading, that's the other thing. If you're giving up Jackson Dart, you're not getting a first round pick for him. You're going to have to get, because everyone's going to think that, oh, you think he's tainted. So they're not going to give you something valuable for him.
2: Well, that's my next question. Do you think he's tainted at this point?
0: No.
2: I think he's got immense talent, but he's been injured like 40% or more of the time that he's been in the National Football League.
0: But,
2: and the Giants and the NFL does not put a premium on quality backup quarterbacks. The last time was Hostetler. It's been a long time.
0: Yes, but Hostetler let me not speak out of my ass. Was Hostetler a top 10 pick?
2: No.
0: But that's my point.
2: But he proved that he could play.
0: It doesn't make sense that no team is carrying two first round quarterbacks unless they truly don't believe in one of them, and that quarterback is talentless. That's not the problem here. The talent's there. You're saying you don't believe in his health, and I just don't envision
2: do
0: that. I'm just articulating it. And I, Ken, great call. Even if we don't agree, great call. I just don't envision, and let me get to this real quick. You're listening to Anthony Gallo on WFAN, WFAN FM, WFAN FM HD1 New York. I just can't envision that they are going to turn around and say that he is so far gone that we're going to take a quarterback. They also have to finish in the top four. Now, do I think that they take a quarterback in the third or fourth or fifth round? That's a possibility. They may have done that even if they didn't have injury to Jackson Dart, because that's where you get a guy who could be a serviceable backup if you're not going the veteran route. And there's still a chance they go the veteran route and bring in a guy this year. He is, I would guarantee that short of him having a massive setback in his recovery prior to the draft, let's say the Giants do bottom out and they're picking in the top four, because that's where you're going to have to be to get one of these quarterbacks worth taking. He would have to have a massive setback for the Giants to go out there and draft another quarterback. Now, if they're picking, you know, four, five, let's say they're picking three and they're not taking a quarterback, they could take Jeremiah Smith there because I'm envisioning the top two picks are going to be QBs, or you trade back and you get Jeremiah Smith later or one of these other, you know, young, you know, it's a very deep wide receiver class. It's a stud quarterback class too, but it's a very deep wide receiver class. I just don't envision them. I still think the Giants are going to compete this year. I also don't envision them going out there and drafting another quarterback. And I can't sit here and tell you Jackson Dart is injury prone when this was that one, it wasn't a concussion. So this is not a Tua situation where you have to be concerned for his level of, you know, is the next brain injury going to be the one that is so drastic? And there's also the it's an injury that we've seen guys come back from. We also haven't seen people give up on certain quarterbacks. And I know Joe Burrow was a little bit more established when he was injured, but it's kind of the same scenario. Let's go to Andrew Luck, because I'm actually curious. So Andrew Luck was drafted in 2012, and he dealt with injuries. So a little later in his career, because it was, or no, he had injuries earlier in his career too. He didn't really miss time in 2015. And then obviously he did retire early. So maybe, but I take it back. He played the first full, I know he had the rib injury early on in his career, but he played through that, I guess. I thought he missed time, and it wasn't until he had the kidney, lacerated kidney, and the injury to his shoulder that really cost him time. I can't envision them. If Harbaugh thinks he's the guy, I can't sit here and tell you I think that Jackson Dart is not going to be back next year. Now, Tom Pelissero had a report, I don't know if it was late last night or earlier this morning. Joe Shane has been working the phones on quarterbacks, and J.J. McCarthy was listed as a quote-unquote intriguing option. He went on to say the Giants extensively scouted him, and the rest of the 2024 quarterback class, they waited and took Dart in 2025. They really didn't get a chance to take a quarterback. That's why they waited. They view him as an athletic option. Can run the similar QB movement concepts from Nagy's playbook. McCarthy is still in his third year of rookie deal, making him relatively low-cost option. His total compensation is $3.7 million. He played for Jim Harbaugh at Michigan, and he's age 23. He's less than 4 months older than Dart. So there's that option that they could go that route. And I don't hate that, because also then you have your backup next year. You're not going to bring on Winston again going forward. But he's also a guy that I don't think he's a good quarterback. I didn't think he was a good quarterback in college. But it's a more exciting, you know, to me to go get him than a Joe Flacco. Now, there's a guy, and I know I'll get laughed at for this, and he's not a household name, and I wouldn't know who he was if he didn't play for the Raiders. And I'm not talking about Kirk Cousins or Fernando Martinez before you guys get out of your mind. But Aiden O'Connell stepped in, and this is not to say he starts, but if you want to bring in a guy who, if you had say Jameis wears out his welcome and you go to him, he's a guy who stepped in, and he's a little bit older. He's 28 years old. He stepped in 2023. I think Carr had gotten hurt, if I remember correctly. He went 5-5. He threw for 2,200 yards in 10 games with a 12-7 TD to interception ratio. He is not the sexiest option, but what he is somebody who I think is similar to a Jacoby Brissett, where he's a little bit more safer with the ball than a Jameis Winston is. He is a guy who's not afraid to step up in the pocket and throw it, and he is proving that he can step in and be a good backup. And then you have to think about next year. If you're somebody like me who thinks Dart's going to be back next year, who could slot right into that backup scenario. And you're not asking for this guy to save your season. But if you are somebody who, let's say you don't think the Giants are winning, you know, five games this year, you still need a quarterback in there that is going to get the ball to guys like Neighbors and Fields and Likely consistently where they can grow. You could throw Theo Johnson in there, in my opinion, where they can grow more and more as this team, you know, goes forward without Jackson Dart this year, because you can't go in the next year and this could be completely wasted for everyone. If you don't win the games, whatever. But you have guys, let's just stick to the offensive side of the ball, because obviously there's Reese and Carter on the defensive side and some other younger players in that secondary. You can't go in the next year and Malik Neighbors has a wasted year. And guys like Isaiah Likely hasn't had a full year as a starter. You would like to have him really grow. Theo Johnson, Malachi Fields, even the, you know, Cam Scadaboo being in there, they need to be able to throw the ball so they can run the ball and vice versa. So there is a lot of riding on this season that's not just Jackson Dart. And it is a fair evaluation of a football team, but I hate how much of the NFL season and rooting and evaluating teams has strictly been the quarterback position, and then it is you have to win early in the quarterback's career because you have to know if you need to pay the quarterback, and it's the only time you have cap flexibility because quarterbacks get paid so much, and nothing else seems to matter when we evaluate these teams, and I hate it because it's an 11-man sport. You step on the field, and these guys all have to grow. The offensive line has to grow. You also need to be competitive. You need to see if Andrew Thomas is something. The guy's been banged up his entire career. You need to see if you know, the younger, whether it's Embo or the kid you took in the first round this year, you need to see if those guys are anything. There are pieces on this team that you know still need to evaluate, and you need them to progress in their careers. You need them to grow. You need them to be something. You can't walk in the next year and say, well, let's say you do still believe in Jackson Dart. It just can't be Jackson Dart and then a bunch of guys that had to wait a year to start playing and taking it serious. No. You need to see Malik Neighbors over a full season slate. You know, Malachi Fields is not a, you're not resting your franchise on him, but he's a young wide receiver. You would like to see that you have something. And then so on and so forth. The offensive line. You have a few pieces on that offensive line that are still young or, you know, second year, rookie. I mean, Andrew Thomas is still a young player in the eyes of, you know, the NFL. I know he's been in the league now for some time and he's 27, but he is still a guy who you're kind of evaluating because of the injuries. And it goes back to, you know, I could pick apart tanking in any sport. They're all drastically different. We also don't necessarily always see, you know, more than not the number one pick is, you know, that's different. If you're somebody who's like, you have to get the number one pick, you're out of your mind because how many times have we seen the number one pick be a flop that's a quarterback? A lot. Or can't miss. And, you know, look at Trevor Lawrence. He's a good quarterback. I don't want to get that twisted, but it was Trevor Lawrence was this prospect of all prospects. But so much of the NFL now has been, and this is what my problem was to Giant fans saying there's nothing to care about this season now. Obviously, you care about winning games, but it feels like the season is lost. Well, you have a new coach, and you have a young stud wide receiver that a lot of you told me is one of the best wide receivers in the league. You have a young tight end who is looking to establish himself as a number one tight end in this league. You have a Malachi Fields type at wide receiver you'd like to see something from. You have a Cam Scadaboo in the backfield who you need to see something. You know, three of your, you know, most important offensive linemen are younger guys that you still need to see something from. On the defensive end, I know this doesn't affect it as much by Jackson Dart, but you have Reese and you have Carter and you have the kids in the secondary that you were still evaluating. You can't just give up on their growth for a year and say none of it matters because the quarterback is hurt. And this goes for it. This is similar to what I was saying with the Jets. The Jets have too many guys on that team that are young, still ascending players, you hope ascending, that you just can't give up on the season and tank. Now, the Jets have a little different aspect, because I think if they tank and they bottom out and they win three games this year, Garrett Wilson and Breece Hall are gone. They're not going to want to be back next year. Garrett Wilson specifically. You think he's going to want to put up with another quarterback that is young and hasn't proven himself, and he's going to have to learn again while Garrett Wilson's sitting here waiting for some consistency? Yeah, he's not going to be there. You have to win games to build winning habits. You have to win games to show that you can finish in the NFL. You have to win games to build culture. Yes, if winning seven games to the tankists means nothing because you didn't play in a playoff game, well, then I'm sorry. Like, we just don't see eye to eye. 888-808-1019. Jets and Giants get ready for big week three games, respectively, for them. The Yankees are getting ready for a wild card series against the Red Sox. The Mets have a manager. We'll get into all that right here on The Fan. Anthony Gallo, back in a bit.
3: The quest for a 28th World Series championship starts with a wild card. It's an old school rivalry renewed in the Bronx as the Yankees take on the Boston Red Sox in Game 1 Tuesday night.
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3: Susan Waldman and Dave Sims call all the action. The home of Yankees playoff baseball is WFAN.
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0: 888-808-1019. It is starting to come down now as I, you know, I feel like I jinxed it. You know, I said it was nice out before, and then, you know, looking at Willie Colon's IG story, he's currently at San Gennaro right now, walking around with Bart Scott in the pouring rain. And there's nobody there.
1: Wonderful guy, Willie Colon.
0: Love Willie.
1: Willie's the best. If you want, on YouTube, there's a podcast, a post-game podcast with me, Willie Colon. Just search Willie Colon, Paul Rosenberg, WFAN. And like I said,
0: Is this a thing?
1: What?
0: Is this a real thing?
1: Yeah.
0: Oh, you mean, oh, you're a loser, dude. I hate you so much. You're talking about the post-game podcast that you did months ago? I'm sure Al will love that you play. Yes, the Al and Jerry post-game podcast.
1: Al and Jerry post-game podcast with Paul Rosenberg and Willie Colon.
0: Yes, this happened, you know, months ago.
1: It might have been a month ago.
0: You're right.
1: I told Gordon earlier in the night it was going to get bad tonight, and this is actually going to be the worst part. No, it's not.
0: Revisionist history.
1: It's not. You can go back to the tapes. This is going to be the worst part of this storm. It's going to be tonight into tomorrow. Lots and lots of rain, and we are talking big wind gusts tonight. So big gusts.
0: 888-808-1019. It'll look like a horror movie out there. So everyone stay safe. You know, Paul Rosenberg is just as consistent as, all weather people, which means he's very
2: genius. Paul Rosenberg.
0: Me, BT, Sal, and Hoff, we had to pay off, I forget what the bet was, something BT and Sal did. And we went to Citi Field one night, and Rosenberg kept telling us, this is going to be the worst night weather-wise. You're never going to get the game in. We went to the game, had the most beautiful night of weather you can have all summer. It was all-time great whiff from Rosenberg. But I do love you, allegedly. Mike, it's Staten Island. What's going on, Mike?
3: Hey, what's up, brother? I just had a question. So, first off, I am one of the people that think that we should maybe look at a new quarterback coming this offseason.
0: Okay.
3: But the thing that I was curious about was, a couple of times you said in your opening statement about getting a new backup so we don't have to bring Jameis next season. He signed a guaranteed 2-year contract, so I was just wondering what you meant by that. Because he's here for the next 2 years. His contract is fully guaranteed for both years.
0: Yeah, but the dead cap is not something they wouldn't move on from. He's not making, $50 million. They would.
3: Bringing a backup and then you're going to.
0: Yeah, but why so? But do you not watch the NFL, Mike? Like, every team cuts guys, but they cut players all the time for far more dead cap. Guys who are not even consequential players on their roster have higher dead cap than that. Why wouldn't they, if they don't like him at the position, why wouldn't they move on from him?
3: I'll counter that with, why would they give him a 2-year extension? I mean, they gotta like him for something.
0: But I don't understand. The head coach
3: just gave him. It's not like, they gave him the 2-year extension last year.
0: But what league do you watch, Mike? We move on. We see guys get signed and they get cut the next year every single year. You think Jameis Winston is the first guy that'll ever. It's a 6.5 cap hit if they cut him. No, but Mike, you can't call in here and try to be smart. It's a 6.5 cap hit. You think that's the only guy in the history of the league they'll never cut because they just signed him?
3: No, not at all. But what I'm saying is, I know we're very tight on our salary cap.
0: You're not, though. You're going into the next year with a ton of cap space.
3: If you're dead in a $14 million, that debt, I don't know.
0: It's not $14 million.
3: That's what it's guaranteed salary.
0: But you're not understanding. It's $14 million this year. If they cut them next year, it's $9 million. Mike, don't tell me. I'm looking at it right now. Yes, Mike. What are you talking about?
3: So that's to have a dead cap for someone that you just signed.
0: Mike, you're living in a delusional universe. That happens every single year in the NFL.
3: JJ McCarthy.
0: But Mike, what is your point?
3: I don't see.
0: I'm not saying I want JJ McCarthy. I'm reporting the facts. I know you seem to have a difficult thing with facts here, but what is your point? That they're not going to go get another backup quarterback because Jameis

0: Is owed $9 million next year?
1: So you think they won't get, that you think that they wouldn't get a new backup quarterback, but it's out of the realm of possibility that they would, depending on how the season goes, they wouldn't draft a new quarterback? Because let's just, we
0: yes,
1: have a
0: yes,
1: GM
0: Mike, Mike, yes. Why, if they believe in Jackson Dart, why would they draft a top four? Mike, John Harbaugh is the end all be all. What are you talking about?
1: He's not his guy. He didn't draft him.
0: But Mike, you're not giving me anything that makes sense. So if Jackson Dart is on the roster next year, you think they're taking a top four quarterback?
1: If this is not Harbaugh's guy.
0: But he decided. Did you think? No, real quick, Mike. Do you think Harbaugh took this job envisioning Jackson Dart would get hurt and he would then cut him, or do you think he took the job partially because he thought Jackson Dart was the guy?
1: Oh, I agree 1,000%. But I also think that Harbaugh been in the lead enough to be like, he missed a good chunk of the first 2 years of his career. You're gonna have two more years before you have to opt in for that fifth year. I wouldn't be surprised if they're like, you know what? I don't know if I can trust him to be healthy. Maybe we might go and.
0: But Mike, that doesn't track with Harbaugh's legacy. He's had a quarterback who dealt with injuries, and he was the same amount of an injury risk that Jackson Dart is. And then what did Harbaugh do? He taught Lamar Jackson how to throw. Yes, I'm not saying that, but you're not making sense. So they're going to waste a top four pick on a quarterback next year. Carry now, so I'm only going to use your words. They're going to carry Winston Dart in a top four quarterback next year with a huge cap hit.
1: I think that there's plenty of teams out there that would easily just give up a second round pick.
0: You're out of your mind. You're out of your mind. Why would a team, if the Giants are moving on from Jackson Dart, this is what you guys, there is a little bit of delusion here with the fan base. You think that the Giants are going to wave the white flag on Jackson Dart and a team is going to go offer anything valuable for him? If they go into the draft saying, we don't believe in Jackson Dart, which means that you don't believe in his health because you clearly believe in his talent. Like, you, Joe Shane drafted the guy. You want to talk about extensions? Joe Shane got an extension. And Harbaugh took the job envisioning Jackson Dart as the quarterback of the future. He did not take the job. You think John Harbaugh was going to come in this year and his grand scheme was to find a way to get a new quarterback? That's delusional. So he did not envision an injury, which is fair if you want to say, all right, Jackson Dart got hurt, and now he has to pivot because he has an injury, and you don't know what he's going to be. If they still believe in his talent, there is no way they're moving on from Jackson Dart. They're not. If they don't think that there is a long-term ramification from Jackson Dart's injury, there is no shot they move on. The only way they absolutely move on is if they finish with the number one pick, and they're not going to finish with the number one pick. I started the show telling you how I think they're going to end up 3-2 over the next three games going into that Saints game. There's a chance the Titans don't win three games. There's a chance the Cardinals don't win three games. There's the chance the Dolphins don't win two games. But the thought, and also Jameis Winston's dead cap is 8-1. So it would be the $9 million spread over the 2 years. They could cut him. The notion, I've seen the Eagles cut Carson Wentz. The Jets cut Rodgers. The Broncos cut Russell Wilson. You tell me a team's not willing to eat $9 million to get a better option? And now, just to be consistent too, I'm not saying that I want to bring in J.J. McCarthy. I'm reporting what Tom Pelissero said that was Tom Pelissero's report. I'm not saying I am in favor of them bringing in J.J. McCarthy. If I did say I think it's a more exciting pickup than Joe Flacco, but also his guaranteed number is 3.7. So if you're carrying him next year, you're paying him cheaper than you would a backup. It just, the notion that if they truly believe he is unhealthy, you're not getting anything for Jackson Dart then. You're not. Unless, like, the Browns don't finish in the top three and they tell you, oh, we're desperate for a quarterback because they're a dumb franchise. No one's giving you a second-round pick. I would guarantee it happens right now. And I've been wrong, so, you know, this is not that serious. So if I'm wrong, I'm wrong. I would guarantee you that if the Giants, they're not moving on from Jackson Dart. So I'm just playing the game here for Mike's sense. If they move on and trade Jackson Dart, you're getting nothing for him. Because everyone around the league will realize this guy is tainted goods. And why would we give the Giants something where they're willfully giving him away? 888-808-1019. It's more Giant fans, and Rosenberg was on to something more. If you're a Giant fan, you're ready to move on from Jackson Dart. All you told me was he was the guy this offseason. He could do no wrong, and now all of a sudden you're going to move on from him? And then some of you think they're going to carry both quarterbacks next year, which is hilarious. 888-808-1019. Anthony Gallo, back after this.
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6: Oh, that's right, Anthony Gallo on the Fan. Talking a lot. DJ Rosenberg on the other side of the glass. Talking a lot about the Giants, the future of the quarterback position. I opened this show talking about, you know, I think the Giants season is not over just yet. Like, I view the next couple of games as very winnable. Specifically the next three. You could even say, you know, the two games at home, Titans, Cardinals. Then you go on the road to Washington. And then you come back home against the Saints. To say they can't go 3-1 over those four games is, I definitely think we could be sitting here looking at a team that is, you know, 4-2 going into week 7 against the Texans. And if you're 4-3 going into the bye week, I think all Giants fans would sign up for that right now. But then there'll be the ones that tell you, well, that means nothing because, you know, we might not make the playoffs. So we got to get, you know, a quarterback, or we have to have the top four pick. Got to have the top four pick. Tank, tank, tank, tank, tank.
7: Championship culture is what we call that.
6: It's not championship culture.
7: Well, they're saying they want a championship or bust.
6: What? I'm still waiting to see the team that has successfully tanked in any sport. The Spurs? Is that it?
7: Yeah.
6: Was Joe Burrow a number one pick? He was a number one pick, right? Did they tank, though? Were they, like, absolutely on purpose bad? I'm not talking about a team that, like, situationally tanks, which I guess the Giants are in a situational
7: tank. I mean, in theory, the White Sox.
6: No. Baseball, you can't really tank. That's different.
7: They won 40 games last year.
6: Yeah, but did their seasons flip because they drafted some guy number one overall?
7: Well, they signed
6: Murakami.
7: Yeah.
6: Murakami. He's Japanese.
7: Yes.
6: Sorry, that's what, you know, he said in his celebration. Amaga did it, and then he just came out the other day on the field and Murakami said the same thing. I thought it was hilarious. He was like, I had 100 beers. Anyway, that's not the same. Baseball, I guess the Nationals, because they had Strasburg on that championship team, but it wasn't like they drafted Strasburg and then immediately turned it around. You know, they didn't tank for Soto. They signed Soto. Baseball's a tough one. Like, anyone who was like a Met

0: fan. If there was a Met fan out there, I don't know if there was. Maybe my guy, Eddie Presti. I know he was one of these guys. That was like, oh, I want him to tank because I want him to get a higher draft pick. Who do you care about, the shortstop from Oregon State? Like, why? You don't care about him. But in the NBA, has it worked? I know a team that just won the title that didn't tank. I guess if the Spurs, they got Wemby and then they got Tim Duncan. Stafford won with a different team. It's tough. I don't know. I mean, listen,
1: the Cavs tanked for LeBron.
0: And then they didn't win until he came back.
1: Right, they didn't win until he came back, yeah.
0: And, Kevin Love and J.R. Smith were huge parts of those teams. Kyrie, obviously, was a drafted product. I guess
1: they're not
0: the Warriors didn't tank. They got all those guys later in the draft.
1: The issue with Giants fans right now, another one, is that they are not used to this. They are not used to constant failure like Jets fans are.
0: That's
1: and
0: not true. It sounded like Mike was younger than us.
1: They don't know how to process them I will say not there is, playing well and then not having a quarterback like an Eli Manning. They thought Daniel Jones was the answer. That's wrong. They thought Ben McAdoo was the answer. That was wrong. They thought Joe Judge was the answer. That was wrong. Pat Shurmur, that was wrong. They haven't gotten a lot right.
0: Well.
1: In recent years.
0: They're still a historic franchise.
1: I did think it was funny. Nobody cares about history.
0: And, to peel back the curtain, I walked in the day. Maybe it wasn't the day after. Maybe it was 2 days after. I walked in on Sean and C-Mac having a conversation, and I made the mistake of preaching a little positivity in the room. Not even saying like, oh, I wasn't even saying the Giants were to win games. I was just saying, you guys think the season's meaningless? You still have the quarterback the coach you couldn't shut up about. And they, jumped down my throat. And then I looked at Evan, I go, two guys who don't deal with a lot of suffering in their fan bases, Giant Yankee fans. And they're old enough to remember the Rangers actually winning something.
1: Right. And they think, and they're right, is that the next 4 or 5 months, they get themselves juiced up.
0: Yeah, but I don't truly.
1: It's over.
0: But what if it's not? If they're 3-1, is it over?
1: Yeah, but are they 3-1 right now? No.
0: No, but they also are 1-3.
1: Right now, they can only go based on what happened. What happened was Jameis Winston looked like he couldn't throw a football. So they're going based off that. The next 4 months is a waste of time.
0: You're getting your Jets vibes all over this. I don't like it.
1: I'm not.
0: You're getting your Jetsy vibes all over. I did think that, I don't know. I can't sit here. And I just can't do it. I don't know how you guys do this. And, not you. I'm not saying you. But, I'm talking about the people who are tankists. I don't know how you do it. You just actively sit there to root for your team to lose games. I get it. Let me make a delineation. If it's week 15 and you have one win, sure, the wins don't matter at that point. If it's week 3 and you're telling me that winning 7 games is the same as winning 3 games, but winning 3 games is better because you get a higher pick, you're building no habits. You're doing nothing to create a winning culture.
1: It's very similar to the people who think that the Mets and the Yankees will have the equivalent season if the Yankees don't want to work.
0: Just say that's what you think. You're the person who thinks that.
1: I'm just saying.
0: Valid human beings.
1: Very similar to the people
0: who think. The average humanoid does not think that. 888-808-1019. Brian in North Haven, Connecticut. What's going on,
2: Anthony,
0: Brian?
2: How are you doing?
0: I'm good. How are you, Brian?
2: You've been making all my points about tanking, but before I talk about tanking, I just want to give a shout out to Howie Rose.
0: Yes. And oh, yes.
2: Great guy. And I hope maybe 30 years from now we're talking about you in the same way.
0: Wow. As a Met fan, listen, it is never going to happen. I'm not even trying to sell myself short. Howie is in my lifetime, I can only speak for my 34 years, soon to be 35 years. Howie is the best radio guy. As a Met fan, he's a person I wanted to emulate, whether it was TV or on the radio. He is the best. I listened a little earlier with him and Evan as I was getting ready to come in, and he is I am my biggest yes as a Met fan. I wanted him to win. The most bitter thing about this season is that Howie had to go out, which a lot of the seasons he's dealt with on a season like this, and as Met fans, we were blessed to have somebody that could always describe our pain and our joy and our suffering as good as Howie did. Like, me and Rosenberg spoke about it the last time I was on air. As a Met fan, and this goes for Gary Cohen too, they're the most, you know, consistent thing in my fandom. There isn't a player, like, we've had a ton of great players, obviously, but there isn't a player. Like, these are the guys that I hold my Met fandom to almost more than any other player.
2: Exactly. You know, and one thing, I before I get to my question again, I'm waiting for Mr. Rosenberg's next weather update.
0: Wow.
2: So, but no, this is what I want to say about tanking, Anthony. You know, tanking is destructive. I mean, if you tank, what have you done? You've got one player who you're going to play $1 billion to,
0: yep,
2: who's going to jump up in the air and get a helmet to me, and he's going to be out like Jackson. And that's what's going to happen.
0: Well,
2: you got to build a team. You got to build a team. You got to build a line. And you build a line, you make the quarterback better. You build a line, you make the running back better. Now, just to go a little further, and then I'll hang up.
0: Right.
2: But what we got here is we've got a new coach, and now we're going to see about his worth. Because he's got to make this team work around Winston. And I think he can do it. Because Winston's not a bad guy. Winston got kicked in the nuts last week. So we're going to see what happens to him throughout the next 4 weeks. But you guys got to be positive. I mean,
0: I still think the Giants have a chance to not win anything crazy, but to still be a competitive, competent football team. Brian, great call. We're up against it. I appreciate it, man. And the Howie stuff is spot on. Shout out to Howie. I wanted to jump into it a little bit later as well. But this is what coaching, there's, you know, basketball coaching means a lot too, but this is what in football separates teams is the coaching. And, I've heard people compare, you know, Harbaugh to 3 or 4 more wins in the offseason. So why couldn't he do that now? And he's a guy who's done it in the past with a backup. You know, most recently, Tyler Huntley was a guy he won games with. I'm almost certain he started in a playoff game with Tyler Huntley. And I'm not comparing Dart and Lamar Jackson, but this is why you bring in the coach. 888-808-1019. We got a lot more to get into. The Howie Rose stuff. We'll get into the Giants, the Jets. The Yankees also. Just because of, you know, some things happening tonight in baseball, the Mets hired a manager, and, you know, there was a guy on a team right now that was the interim manager that a lot of people were demanding the Mets bring in, and it shows you how negatively certain guys can be, even if their teams had a miraculous turnaround. We'll get into that right here. Anthony Gallo, back after this.
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0: 888-808-1019. I got you till midnight, till I think it is the great E.J. Stewart coming up. Then shout out to Paul Rosenberg as always. DJ Paulie Rose in the mix. Thank you, Paul. I love you very much. I regret never saying anything to you. I updated you guys on the scores earlier. If you're interested in the rest of the wild card and division races, Guardians running away with it right now. White Sox losing, so that is having huge ramifications there. Astros, the Rangers already won, and the Astros are playing right now, up 1-0. The Phillies are a game up on the Diamondbacks. They're a game behind the Cubs, but they're a game up on the Diamondbacks. They decide to pitch Aaron Nola today on 2 days rest. And they're getting shelled right now. Nola's not to blame here, obviously. But they're down 10-0. He gave up 3 runs in the first inning. Though, the Padres are up 3-2 right now in the Diamondbacks, so that is something to watch. But it leads me to my next point, and we'll get into the Yankees stuff as well. I saw a lot of people losing their minds over the Andy Green promotion. How do you even, extension, how do we describe that? Hiring, let's just say. They promote him from interim to, you know, the actual manager. He gets the 3-year extension. And for me personally, I'm at the point where it didn't matter who they would hire at manager. It's not going to excite me. It didn't matter if it was Cora. It didn't matter if it was Pujols or Andy Green. Carlos Beltran, who I don't think wants to manage right now. He sounds like he wants to be in the front office, is more like it. And I understand, it's not actually about hiring Andy Green. I do understand the fan that was like, why didn't they go out and interview other candidates? I think that is valid. Even if they came around and hired Andy Green, just to get some outside perspective even. And I also think they're not making this signing if they didn't know that, like, an Alex Cora didn't want to be the manager. Like, they probably have already had talks with guys that aren't currently working. But I heard this narrative from a lot of Mets fans earlier in the year about Don Mattingly. Why didn't they hire Don Mattingly? Why didn't they hire Don Mattingly? And look at what they could have gotten Don Mattingly. I don't think the Phillies turned their season around because of Don Mattingly. I think they turned their season around because it seems to be a trend with this core of Phillies players that, and they might not even make the playoffs, and still would rather be playing on the last day of the season for something than not be playing for anything. It seems like this Phillies core needs something to happen consequentially to spark something under their rear ends. So you fire Joe Girardi in 2022. Thompson takes over, you go to the World Series. You fire Thompson this year, they hire Mattingly, and their season gets turned around. But over the last, and you could ask Phillies fans this, over the last month, Mattingly has made a ton of dumb decisions. And today is another one of these dumb decisions. And this also goes for Yankee fans. I don't want to hear about how the Yankees should get rid of Aaron Boone and go hire Don Mattingly. He has never proven to be a good manager. He is not a good manager. And I think if the Phillies end up choking this away, which the Diamondbacks are trying to do everything they can to keep him in it, I don't think we'll see Don Mattingly managing another team, maybe ever. 888-808-1019. Mike in Brooklyn, what's going on, Mike?
1: Hey, Gallo. How are you, brother? Been a while.
0: I know, dude. How are you?
1: Good, good. Hanging in there. I actually had a couple surgeries or whatever, so I've been home for a little bit. But I'm always listening to you guys.
0: I haven't heard from you in a few months. There hasn't really been much to talk about, but, you know, as far as the Mets go. But I haven't heard from you, so it's good to hear. The last time I heard from you, you told me you saw me on the train and you didn't say what's up because I was sleeping.
1: Exactly, yeah. I saw you drooling on yourself. I don't want to wake you up. How's the wedding planning going, by the way?
0: Good. Hopefully, you know, this week, we hope. It was supposed to be this past week, but we're hoping this week we could pick the date. We know the venues we like, but we just have to pick the date, and hopefully they still have it. You know how it goes, but that is, hopefully by the end of this week, we have a date for when we will actually be getting married.
1: Always wishing you good luck, brother.
0: I appreciate that.
1: Listen, getting into the mess. Yeah, as far as Green, listen, everybody's been touting them and they're playing better or whatever. They're still a 500 team.
0: They're still not
1: like,
0: good.
1: You can't really. No, they're still not good. They're basically a 500 team, and they still be, say, they extrapolate it and they go the whole year. So they're still 8 games behind who is ever going to win the wild card. But
0: right.
1: I really don't understand how all these people are talking about this. And then the second thing is, just next year, listen, first of all, it's going to be, everybody say, oh, the future is bright. Yeah. Yeah. Ben is good. You know, McLean is good.
0: They have a lot of things that they need to work on. Not the
1: exactly.
0: players. I'm not talking about the young players. I'm talking about the roster.
1: The roster, of course, the roster construction is brutal. If you look at it right next year, it's going to be basically 95% the same team. Maybe, and the free agent class is total garbage. The only guy that I was thinking maybe they could get for like first base is Bowers. But that's not like an earth-shattering.
0: It's not earth-shattering. I can tell you this much. I can't do. I would rather him than Beatty, Vientos, Jared Young.
1: Of course, definitely. And then they also need. Listen, to me, they have one option. It's to get

0: Skubal. And if they don't get Skubal, I think it's a failure. Because they need...
1: Mike, let me ask you this, too. Because, listen... My fear is what the off season. Let's say there's a season, a full season. I'm not even speculate that it's, you know, shortened. I'm trying to speak positivity here, and that we have a full season. If my fear is it's going to end up being we got to get Skubal, we got to get Skubal, but then they only get Skubal, and then I don't think they're a Skubal. I'm not going to be upset that they signed Skubal, but I don't think they're a Skubal away from changing their fortunes. And then what I think happens is they use that as an excuse why they can't spread the money around in other places to upgrade other places. And then that'll leave the door open for a Polanco playing more next year because he's still under contract. Yeah. And, you know, why they didn't go and try and find, you know, anything. Like, I know second base, everyone's just saying that Rojas is going to end up stepping in there, the young player, but that's also a lottery ticket.
0: Of course. I totally agree with you. I think they need, they're not one even ace away. They need another pitcher besides that, but there's not a lot out there. I was thinking Griffin or Alcantara, but if you look at them, like Griffin got traded to Cleveland, he hasn't been pitching the same. Alcantara hasn't been pitching the same since he had the surgery, you know?
1: Yeah,
0: and
1: my fear is, imagine they go out and sign Skubal and Alcantara, and then those are two guys. Skubal, I have this fear that, like, they overworked him, and then next year he'll get hurt.
0: Yeah.
1: And Alcantara has an injury history. So that's imagine they sign those two, and then they both end up hurt.
0: That would be our luck. But listen, Anthony, good luck with everything with the wedding, and I'll talk to you soon, and
1: I appreciate,
0: get home safe.
1: Mike, right, it's good talking to you, man. I appreciate it. Yeah, like my guy Mike, he saw me. This is, listen, I respect it. If I'm out cold, because I am I have quick reflexes. I'll tell you this much. You know, you try and jack me on the train, even if I'm sleeping, you might get karate chopped in the throat. But Mike saw me, and I tend to doze off on the train. I'm always awake, but I do that, you know, just to get to your stop and you're back up. Or every stop you're waking up. He didn't say what's up to me. I'm a very approachable guy. You see me, say what's up. Unless you don't like me, don't say anything. It was fascinating, though, to go on, and I don't want to get on a tangent. That is my fear. The Mets have a bright future. Like, I think two things can be true. They have very exciting young players, and they also have a lot of work to do. Also, you listen to Anthony Gallo on WFAN, WFAN-FM, WFAN-FM HD1 New York. I think that they have a bright future. And I think there's guys like, I even think a Bo Bichette will be better next year if he opts in, which I don't know if he will opt in, but I don't love Bo Bichette. And I also don't necessarily trust Bo Bichette, but the more he's looked better and the more they've played, I've just, like Mike said, the free agent class is awful and Bo Bichette would probably be the best bat in that free agent class. So, I think Bichette will be better, and I think Lindor and Soto will be healthier. And you have the two young outfielders. Maybe Morabito turns into something. You have the two good young pitchers, or three good young pitchers. Like McClain is a stud. Scott and Thornton look like, you know, 3-4 starters, which is good. Maybe Senga is a bullpen piece that you could use, but they still have a lot to work on with this team, and I saw they brought in the guy from, was it the Twins? Yeah, the Twins. And he ends up being the GM. I don't even know what his title is going to be. But it doesn't really give me, you know, a sense of, you know, excitement around the team. Real quick, and this has nothing to do with what we were talking about. Sandy Alcantara has not been great this year. He's been good. He just hasn't been great. The thing that fascinates me with him is he went out, and this was earlier in mid-September. It was he pitched on the 14th, 101 pitches. Then 2 days later, came back and got a save, throwing 13 pitches in the ninth inning. And then 4 days after that, went out and threw 97 pitches. That's incredible to me because that's not something you ever see now. And then came back and he closed the game out on 3 days after that. So in a 9-day span, he made four separate outings, two starts and two save appearances. I mean, he pitched not great in either of those starts, but 101 pitches, came back 2 days later, threw 13, threw 97 pitches, came back 3 days later, and threw 12. Now, I don't know if the Marlins were using that as like his bullpen day, and they were like, screw it, let's just get it out of the way in the actual ball game, but that's fascinating to me. Just incredible. And maybe they are, maybe they're preparing for him to be a closer. Who knows? Still not a guy I want the Mets to sign. And I've heard that Mets fans have talked about going after like a Kirby or a Costello or a Castillo, sorry, Costello, Castillo from the Mariners. The Mets are, realistically, the way I look at next year, they are going to have a majority of the same team. Yes. Like, I think we could lock in the outfield. Left, it's going to be Soto, Ewing, Bench. Third base, I'm pretty sure, is going to be Bichette. You're going to have Lindor at shortstop. For the start of the season, I'm almost certain it's going to be Marcus Semien. As much as I don't want that, I'm almost certain it's going to be Marcus Semien. First base, we don't know. And I, for the love of God, cannot do another young Beatty Vientos regime at first or DH. You don't know what you're getting at a DH, so I'd say first and DH are clearly glaring holes. Catcher is a position that everyone seems to be okay with running it back with, and in my opinion, I think you could do far better than Alvarez and Torrens. Whether it is Torrens and somebody else, or you take a swing at an actual starter, but and have Torrens back them up, I don't know if I'm comfortable with Alvarez splitting the time with Torrens next year. But I can't say that they're going to move on from that. So first and DH, we know for sure they need. They're going to need to upgrade second. We don't know if they will. Then in the starting rotation, you have three starters that you could count on next year. And I don't know. I'm saying count on lightly. I could count on Nolan McLean. I think I could count on Thornton and Scott. You're still going to need three, four starters because you're going to need the other two guys in the rotation. Let's say it's McLean heading the rotation, and then somewhere in those next four, it's Scott and Thornton. You're still going to need two guys in the rotation, and you can't go into the season with just no depth at the starting pitching situation. In the bullpen, I like some of these guys. It's very fickle, and you never know. 1 year a guy could be good, 1 year he could be bad. You know Devin Williams is going to be back. I'm pretty sure Senga is going to be a setup or closer next year. So you know that's going on. So they're probably not going to upgrade that, but you're going to need a handful of relief pitchers. I don't know how improved the Mets are going to be next year. And if the only move they make is to get Skubal, that doesn't really excite me much. Outside of Skubal's an exciting name, but that doesn't really excite me much, thinking you just put all your eggs in one basket. I also don't think Stearns is going to offer him the contract that gets it done, because he has shown a fear in chasing these big contracts for pitchers that are close to or over age 30. My personal opinion, I would look to upgrade second base and have Semien be a guy off the bench that you can play, you know, 300, give him 300 at bats, and have it be more of a platoon, and you have him as a defensive replacement, and he can nurture, you know, eventually if Rojas is up, he can nurture a young player. You're going to need a fourth outfielder. Maybe that's Morabito. You need a first baseman. You need a DH. If Jared Young is coming off the bench, fine. I also would not be upset if Jared Young, Mark Vientos, and Brett Beatty are not here next year. I cannot get excited about this at all.
2: Yeah, well, I mean, David Stern started the process when he was trading, when he traded Brandon Nimmo, and when he chose not to re-sign Pete Alonso. That is when he started the process that core was not winning, and he was doing the same thing over and over again, which is obviously, you know, that definition of insanity, right? So I do think the Mets are going to be big players for Skubal. I agree with you that they need another pitcher. They need a top-of-the-line guy. I am not sold on McLean yet, obviously. So they do need a top-of-the-line guy. I think they will be absolutely all in on Skubal, and we'll see kind of what else. But Stearns has to do a better job, because say what you want about moving Alonso or keeping him, he decided to move him, but how he decided to replace that production, he was so off base, and it was so, so poorly like viewed and thought out that that is a tick down. So even for me, who understood getting rid of Pete Alonso, who understood not re-signing him, how he went about it afterwards, I can't defend. I can defend him not bringing back Pete. I can't defend how he decided to replace him, which was awful.
1: And I think that the mistake that we've made as Mets fans is thinking Polanco was the replacement. No, Polanco was the first baseman. The replacement was Bo Bichette, and that was still a mistake.
2: No, like, and also Marcus Semien. He wanted to replace all of that production.
1: Well, no. I'm speaking purely. It's the combination of the group, and they clearly did not like Nimmo, and they knew they had the young guys in the wing, and he took a swing on Robert, which cannot be excused. That's why, like, two things could be true. He could get a little bit of credit for the young guys. He can't get that much credit because you brought in Robert to play center field. You did not have plans of having A.J. Ewing be a big part of this roster. You did not have plans of Christian Scott and Zach Thornton being big parts of this roster. So I can't just sit here and be like, oh, well, look at what he did with the young guys. Carson Bench, home run for him. He could wear that one on his cap. That's it. That's really it.
2: And I'll tell you one more that we haven't seen him yet, but all indications say Jefferson Rojas is an absolute monster. And
1: every day I see him hitting a home run in the minors.
2: The Cubs owe us that one for obviously the PCA situation. Well, and again, you are talking to a guy who I don't really care about prospects because 99% of them do not work out. So I don't care if you trade your top prospect. The odds are that he will not work out.
1: Well, that math is faulty.
2: In this situation.
1: 99%, we wouldn't have a league.
2: In this situation, that was wrong because PCA is going to win the MVP, and he looks like an absolute stud. And this is after he had an incredible first half last year and did nothing in the second half last year. He was terrible
1: to start this year, and he's going to win the MVP.
2: Right.
1: Imagine if he had a full – he might have hit 60 home runs this year if he didn't have the slow start he did. Watch the Cubs. I'm telling you right now, watch the Cubs in the playoffs. I mean, the Bregman injury is scary, I guess he's going to play still, but who knows if that kills his momentum. Bregman and PCA were, for a month and a half, the Bash Brothers. But you're right. And then the worst part about it is, you know, we find out later that the Mets, they wanted Mark Vientos, and the Mets said no. That hurts.
2: Yeah, no, and again, that's part of it, and that's why I don't trust prospects, because you really can, like, dip and figure out which one.
1: About a prospect. It doesn't mean that I think that that's going to fix the problems they have next year. And my fear is, second base, they're not going to upgrade, and they're not, because one, they're paying Semien, and two, they probably think Rojas is going to be the second baseman next year. They need to upgrade first. They need to upgrade DH. They definitely should look in the catcher. There's probably more options because I think that they are role-playing type guys that paired with Torrens would be a better battery at catcher than Torrens and Alvarez. And they're going to need pitching, and Scooble isn't going to fix all of their pitching. Now, if you go into it and Scooble and McLean are your top two, then maybe. And I don't need Nolan McLean to be a Cy Young candidate. If he pitches like he did this year, I think that he is worthy of being a number one in the year 2027. Like, I just think that is where the league has gone, where you might be better suited having a bunch of, you know, 2-3 starters instead of having one stud and five guys who are back-end rotation guys. 888-808-1019. We've got a lot more to get into. The Jets play a game this weekend that, on paper, it's not favorable to them, but they're playing a team that is clearly vulnerable. A team that almost lost week one, got some help from the refs, got some help from a gutsy late call from the Saints that didn't work out, and then they got dismantled by the Bills. And the Jets, and I'm not going to say short of a win is a disappointment, but the Jets have a chance to take advantage of a vulnerable team, but they also have to show you something this week if it's not a win. We'll get into that. On the other side of the break, Anthony Gallo till midnight. Back after this.
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0: 1019. You know, as a kid who grew up chubby, you know, borderline fat. It would be nice if I call myself chubby. I always thought when Big Pun said he wasn't a player, he just crushed a lot, was because he was a fat guy. But, you know, it did mean that, just something that I didn't understand as a kid child.
1: You refer to yourself as chubby? Well,
0: now I do.
1: Do you think chubby, or if someone called you pleasantly plump, would that
0: be
1: more insulting?
0: Either of that. It's better than tubby. I get called tubby in my own house. My friends call me a lot worse. When I was younger, it was even worse. Now I'm like, eh, whatever. I found a lady. She loves me. I mean, she doesn't love my manhandles.
1: But so on the inside, that counts.
0: Yes, exactly. That's my great personality. Also, you know what? Perfect segue.

We watched this thing. I got a couple Netflix observations, but we watched this thing. We had watched, if you watch the series, it's like worst exes ever, or worst roommate ever, worst neighbor ever. So we had watched worst neighbors ever, and it's like these people who end up doing these terrible things. Most of them end in like horrific death, and it's really dark and whatever. It's these true crime documentaries.

0: They take these real life serial killers and they make shows about them. But they did the Lizzie Borden one. And if you know who Lizzie Borden is, she, an axe murderer, killed her parents, allegedly. They never really proved it, but she killed her parents. And they make, there's a song, Lizzie Borden took an axe, gave her mom 40 whacks after she had seen had what she had done. She gave her father 41. I'm a horror buff, so it plays into that realm. Anyway, I decided we'll watch this. And the reason why I never watched the Dahmer or the one on these other killers was I don't want to sit here and watch them humanize these monsters. Like, I don't want to sit here and you make light of these guys. You treat them like Avenger or characters. Like, they're not Batman. Like, they're serial killers. I watched the show, and of course, I'm sitting there, and I'm like, I don't feel bad because I know who these people are, but you're sitting there trying to make me feel bad for these monsters. That's exactly what they are. And I get it, there's an artistic thing. But then they take it and they try to tie it to that lady, the Charlize Theron's movie Monster. I don't remember who the serial killer was It was based on. They tie it to that. I'm like, we don't need this. Like, I don't need you to glamorize, like, they cast these hot actors to play the killers. And then you're like, I don't know. It's weird to me. And this was exactly what I thought it was.
1: On that note, and only because it rings well, because me and Gordon and I were talking earlier about movies and trailers and the top TV shows and everything. They're coming out with a Unabomber movie. And if you're of a certain age and vintage of me, who, again, like, grew up in, like, the, I believe it was, like, mid-90s.
0: Right.
1: With the Unabomber still going around. I believe his real name was Ted Kraczynski, I believe. And if you...
0: Yes.
1: If you grew up with that and, like, the horror of, like, something being in your mailbox. And, like, so that is, and obviously they caught him. That is something that would interest me just to see how someone else's perception could, you
0: But
1: know.
0: If I'm correct, that is about the hunt to catch him.
1: Well, it's also about, like, his growing up and what caused him to get to that level, I believe.
0: See, I don't need the humanization of these things. I don't. Like, it's why I never watch these things about Jeffrey Dahmer. I don't want to see here and, like, you try to have me sympathize for this creep. But, yeah, I should say that. On the other hand, though, I did see Resident Evil, which was awesome. Awesome. And, you know, it's been a good year for horror movies, if you're a horror fan like me. Between, you know, Obsession, Backrooms, and Resident Evil. Resident Evil was a lot of fun. Very funny. A ton of jump scares. Great action. Loved it. If you played it, you didn't even need to play the video games to enjoy it. If you played the video games, you probably would come out the same way I did and thought it was a nice homage to it. But... yeah, those monster shows do nothing for me. There was a trailer I saw that interested me very much, Ghost Soldier, which the premise was this guy is, I don't know, he's an ex, like, Marine or something. He ends up befriending this family who sits on, it's like their family farm, and the farm is like a hotbed for oil. And this big company wants to, you know, take them down so they could get the land, but they don't know. This dude is like an ex-Marine, and it looked awesome. It looked super unrealistic, but it looked awesome. And I love a good, like, suspend reality action movie.
1: Are you going to be into that Nathan Fielder thing with the lady who created the Thermos, or the Theranos, whatever it's called?
0: No, I didn't even know it was a thing.
1: Oh, man, that looks...
0: I watched that documentary, a little different,
1: You Can See Anything,
0: though.
1: I believe it's called, or You Can't See Anything?
0: And then they make that, the Social Network... sequel, I guess, where they're like, yeah, joke's on you. He wasn't just at college parties. He was, like, you know, infiltrating your house through Facebook. But it's always fun. And I always hear, like, and maybe I'm naive to this, and I'm only looking at this through the bubble of New York. I always hear, like, the theaters are dying. Every time I go to the movie theaters, they're packed. And I don't always just go and see, like, release weekend big hits. Like, I go to the theater, I go to the movies a lot. Me and my fiance, we love going to the movies together. I mean, I go to the movies by myself. I just enjoy it. And it's always packed. Even if, like, I went to go see that movie with De Niro last year, Alto Nights, and it had no publication. Nobody even, I didn't even see his trailer for it. It wasn't a well-reviewed movie, and it was like its third weekend. And the theater was half filled. I don't know. I don't know how that works. But I have always been a big movie person and just... going to the movies always felt like a fun event, but none of that. Back to the sports. Go on, our sports station. Come on, what are we talking about here? 888-808.

0: 101.9. The Jets, big matchup this weekend. You know, obviously win week one against the Titans. They look unbeatable for, you know, two quarters against the Packers. They look great. And then a litany of disastrous decisions, and they end up losing to the Packers in what is frustrating. You know, imagine if they had gone into this week 2-0 and you're facing a Lions team that has not looked great. Offensively, they look great, but they have not looked great. That they should have lost that game to the Saints, and they come out and get absolutely shelled against the Lions, and they make it close late. But it was very interesting to see that pan out. And I think the Lions are legit, but you can only take what we've seen. And they are a vulnerable team. Defensively, they are terrible. And I know the Jet game sits at, I mean, last I saw it was 6.5. That's where I got it yesterday when we did our picks on the Carton Show, over under 47.5. But the Jets won. Cannot get blown. I don't think they will, but they cannot get blown out in this game with a defense that looked like the Lions defense looked like over the first 2 weeks. And with a Jets offense that, in my opinion, should be much improved, they have to go out there and battle. And I know they are on the road in what is a tough place to win at. You're playing indoors. It's going to favor the offense. They have to go out there. And I think they can win the game. Do I think they will? No, I think they can, though. I do not think it is as big of a gap as people are making it out to be. But what they have to show you is the improvements offensively. They have to be able to run the ball. They have to be able to establish a consistent passing game. Last week was not Geno Smith's fault. But without being able to run the ball, they weren't able to get the passing game going consistently. So that is something they are going to have to show you. And you're going up against a team that is fairly healthy in the Lions, and the Jets are going to be without Minka Fitzpatrick. They're going to be out. No Mason Taylor. A.D. Mitchell is questionable. Joseph Asai is questionable. David Bailey was a full participant this week, so he's on the injury report, but it says unspecified. So I doubt he will be something that they are going to have to worry about when it comes to his injuries. But this is a Jets game that, yes, just because they don't win does not mean they cannot show you something. But they have to take advantage of this defense. And Aaron Glenn has to show he could get out of the team's way. Because last week, Frank Reich was awful. So this is not excusing him. But Frank Reich means nothing if Aaron Glenn isn't doing his job also. And Aaron Glenn last week, I've been an Aaron Glenn defender. Last week was a tough showing and a tough situation to defend. Because you go out there and you do a lot of, you know, just brainless things that made no sense. So this week the Jets play a team that is very vulnerable, and I expect them to at least cover. You know, I think that they'll be able to put up points. I do not know what they're going to give defensively. But when you're playing a Lions team, week one, they should have lost to the Saints. They got lucky with a couple of calls. And then at the end of the game, the Saints decided to go for two in overtime, cost them. And then last week, they get run off the field by the Bills. This is a big opportunity for the Jets on the road to show something. 888-808-1019. I got you for an hour and a half more until midnight. We'll continue the Mets conversation, the Yankees conversation, the Jets, the Giants, NFL Week 3, all right here on The Fan.
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2: He's got to tell Jameis, you know, this is your time now. 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That we're going to play within our offensive system. We're going to try to get Malik Nabers the ball more often. And by the way, all I want you to worry about is this week.
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14: 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Flights grounded, power knocked out, and wind gusts over 60 miles an hour. This nor'easter is hammering the Northeast, and coastal New York and New Jersey are under a state of emergency. Governor Hochul says New Yorkers need to pay attention.
15: In New York City, even the projected rain totals have gone up slightly. We're now expecting 3 to 6 inches of rain there. But our biggest concern is coastal flooding.
14: This nor'easter is turning roads into obstacle courses in Nassau County with flooding on the south shore and trees coming down in the wind. County Executive Bruce Blakeman has a warning for drivers.
16: Until tomorrow afternoon, we are continuing to ask people to stay off the road unless they have to be on the road.
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0: Not great. Not a great weather report. Rosenberg, when you got any, I know you didn't get any of that much earlier than me. Was it bad? What part of Jersey are you in again?
1: I spend a lot of time in Westwood.
0: So, how was it bad out there?
1: Not when I left. I'm expecting it to not be great on the way back tonight.
0: Yeah.
1: Because, again, this is the part of the storm, I would say, tonight, like now up until 2, 3 in the morning, and then again tomorrow morning into early afternoon, where the brunt of the big rain and big winds are going to hit.
0: Yeah, that report was rough. And I know it's different. Like, even though I'm on the coast, like I'm on the, you know, I'm on Shore Road in Bay Ridge, it is not, we're very elevated. So if it flooded, that would have to be like a natural disaster, catastrophic situation.
1: You didn't have to tell people you're elevated.
0: What does that mean?
1: It's Bay Ridge. Ridge is up. That's why it's called Bay Ridge. That's why it's elevated.
0: Ah. Wow. I feel like an idiot. Thank you for that history lesson.
1: You know what also doesn't flood? Crown Heights. Why?
0: Because it's Heights. I got hung.
1: You know what floods a lot? Park Slope. Why?
0: Slope, and they also don't clean the subway drains out
1: well,
0: there.
1: Well, that's for you, not me.
0: Yeah,
1: but
0: 888-8-1-1-9.
1: Geography lessons with Rosemary.
0: No, it's because I just know people that live out there, and literally a simple cleaning of the subway drains ends up causing the flooding to go away. But hopefully everyone's okay, and you know, everyone's safe, and you know, stay off the road. Just listen to us. You know, spark up a doobie, get some, you know, a Red Baron's, you know, nice microwavable pizza because you can't go out, and you know, enjoy the fan. I was going into the Jets game, obviously, and I talked about, you know, tanking with the Giants and how they have to make a decision, or they don't have to make a decision, but they have to make a decision at backup quarterback or starting quarterback. They're going to have to bring in a body, and it has to be more than just a body, because if he's the backup, he's going to be expected to, you know, pick up the pieces if Jameis gets hurt or if they get fed up with Jameis. And what happens if the Giants season goes as bad as some think? I do not think that, but if it goes as bad as some think and they have to turn around and they're picking in the top five next year, I think it's simple and you stick with Jackson Dart and you go out and you get Jeremiah Smith or one of these big name wide receivers, and imagine you have Smith and Neighbors and Likely and Scadaboo next year and Jackson Dart. But I also don't think the season is over. I look at the next, you know, two games as games the Giants should win, as they're home against the Titans and then home against the Cardinals. I think those are two games they should win. And then you're looking at 3-1. And I understand that they're not going to get, I think Cam Ward is a quarterback that we're going to end up finding out is a lot better than the Titans are showing right now, because they're not putting a winning product around him either, and the coaches have been terrible. But even if they don't have, they might not have the quarterback matchup in either of these next two games. I don't know who Washington's backup is, but Jacoby Brissett and Cam Ward might be better quarterbacks than, well, I think Cam Ward is a better quarterback than Winston, and Jacoby Brissett has shown a lot more recently. They have the better rosters, the better coaching than both of these teams. So I don't think their season's over by a long shot. I also I'm curious to see if they do go into, if they're 4-3 going into week 9, because they obviously they have Titans, Cardinals, Commanders, Saints, Texans, they then the bye. If you're 4-3 going into week 9 or better, and I think that's a real possibility, and maybe I'm getting ahead of myself, maybe Jameis Winston goes out there and lays an egg again. Or maybe they bring in another quarterback. They win this week and they end up bringing in a quarterback that is, you know, somebody who they can play better with. If they're 4-3 going to that Eagles game, November 8th, I don't know how you sit here and tell me that you're not feeling drastically different about the season. And for the Jets, I thought they were a 7-win team to start the year. I still think they are a 7-win team. And it's going to be a really, you know, tough situation for them this week as they travel to, you know, the Lions. And They have a chance, though, to take advantage of a team that has clearly been vulnerable. And real quick, I mean, I'm not recommending anyone going out. The Giants tickets have dropped to under $20 on most of these secondary sites. I know. I'm not saying tell people to go out, but I'm just saying that's fascinating.
1: There's a reason. It's going to be awful tomorrow.
0: Well, it's also that is, you're driving by one of those spots on the turnpike. If you're coming from like south of, you know, exit 13, there's that one gap. I forget where it is, where it always floods. So be safe on that. And then next week against the Cardinals, the tickets are under $70. I mean, it's the Cardinals. Now, at least this week, you would have gotten to see Cam Ward. But I digress. The Jets have a chance this week to take care of or take advantage of a vulnerable Lions team. This might be the week that the Lions get right. But then they play the Bears. Caleb Williams is not playing Monday night. They travel to Chicago to play the Bears. Then they come home against the Browns. If they could get one of these next two games, and you're looking at that Browns game, 500, you have a chance to be over 500 heading into mid-October against the Patriots. That's a huge feeling for a Jets fan base that I did not see a lot of positivity from. And you have over the next 5-6 weeks, you have the Lions, Bears on the road. Then you travel home, you play the Browns. You go on the road to the Patriots. Then you're home against the Dolphins and Raiders. There is a chance that you could win, I would say, three of these next six games. The Jets will, I don't know if they'll be favored against the Raiders, if the Raiders somehow pull off a couple more victories. If I am looking ahead, the Jets should be favored in all three of those games. If they were to win those three home games and they lose the three on the road, you're sitting there at 4-4. You got to go into Kansas City, which is not exciting, and then you play the Bills. You're still sitting in a much better position than most of you ever thought. And then you get, I'm projected too much here, but then you go in the Chargers. They stink. I'm sorry. I've been trying to tell you guys about Justin Herbert for years, and none of you want to listen. He's got beautiful blonde hair, and you all just want to think he's, you know, God's gift to quarterbacking, but all he is empty stats. And you get the Dolphins again. They got to win those two games against the Dolphins no matter what. No matter what the season is, you got to take those two games. 888-808-1019. Chris in Texas. What's going on, Chris?
2: What's going on, buddy? How are you?
0: I'm good. How are you, sir?
2: Oh, man. Bronx kid living in Texas, and I got to deal with Cowboy fans.
0: Wow.
2: Every day.
0: But week one must have been beautiful.
2: Oh, it was beautiful. You couldn't hear a church mouse in the whole state.
0: They weren't anywhere.
2: Restaurants were dead. Nobody was making money. Everybody.
0: When did you get out to Texas?
2: Oh, my gosh. After my wife passed away in 17, I moved out of here. I moved out of Florida in the beginning, end of 17, beginning of 18.
0: Oh, all right. That's crazy. You know, when I heard your accent, I wasn't expecting, you know, the heavy Brooklyn accent from somebody calling in from Texas.
2: Yeah, well, it's the Bronx, but, you know, close enough.
0: Right, same difference. But you had a point about the Giants?
2: Man, listen, man, you know, I'm a little worried about Dart, okay? I mean, I want to stay positive. I can't blame anybody for his injury. It was a clean hit. He just got sandwiched. He didn't do anything stupid like, you know, he did in the past.
0: He was in the pocket.
2: I'm not mad at anybody.
0: And it was a beautiful throw, too, which is the craziest out of all of this. It's the craziest part.
2: Yes, and the guy, he should have caught the ball. But, you know, I digress. I won't go there. But we've been dropping a lot of passes, too. So, you know, I can't even, you know, I understand Jameis is short-arming a lot of passes, but he made a couple of good throws that we dropped. So, you know, look, football is a dangerous sport. It's a physical sport. You're going to get injuries. I understand that. So whoever thinks Allen can't get hurt or anybody, it's a fallacy, okay? But
0: All it takes is one play, and, you know, we saw it with the Broncos last year. We've seen it how many times over again where it could be even the most minute thing.
2: Exactly. My concern, my challenge that I'm trying to get my psyche over is the type of injury that Dart has.
0: Right.
2: And I understand that it's not good. He's out for the year. I get it. Here's the situation that I perceive, because I've seen it happen before. What if he's not ready for next year? What if he's out an extra six games because he didn't heal right? Now it's a season and a half. Now what do you do? Because now, once that's confirmed, you got to go into the draft. I don't care what draft spot you're in. You got to draft a quarterback. I'm sorry. Well, either that or you trade for one, or if somebody gets released, you got to pick. You got to do something because it could be a possibility.
0: Well, and I think that, and I appreciate the call, Chris. If they are going in the next year and Dart isn't ready, let's say they sit him out like a game or two. I doubt they will. If he's ready to go, he's playing. 4 to 6 months. So that gets him to the end of the season. You know, we're looking at, we're sitting here January to March. He is, you know, I do my brainiac math right there. January to March, we're looking at him being, you know, fully done with his recovery. And then he's probably there for OTAs post the draft. I would say March, that rookie OTA camp, or I don't know how it would work, but the first chance after the draft that Jackson Dart can be there, he would be there. And if they have any doubts that he's going to be ready for week one, I think the Giants are in a world of problems. And then a lot of you get your chance to draft the quarterback. And I also don't think, I would not be shocked if the Giants don't go out there and take a third or a fourth round flyer on a QB, which we see at times ends up turning into a starter, as a guy who's a backup. And eventually moving on from Jameis Winston, whether it's after camp or even before camp. But I don't think that 2-year extension was the thought that Winston is going to be here for another 2 years. I also think if you're somebody like me who thinks Harbaugh took the job for the sole reason, but for a major reason being that Jackson Dart was the quarterback, that Jameis Winston contract is all the more evident. So if Dart is healthy, they are not getting another quarterback. 888-808-1019. Anthony Gallo, back after this.
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0: pockets. Rosenberg, you know what this song is from. It's a video game. You smoothly raised that one down there.
1: Thank you. I believe it's, probably FIFA, because they feel like they're the only one you play.
0: Well, no, it's not the only one I play, but that is what it's from.
1: Yeah. What year?
0: 2012? I don't know. FIFA, you know, they have to cover a wide range of audiences, so you always get these songs from other countries that I've never heard of. I don't know if that's even from another country, but it's a song I like very much. And if you're a soccer fan, there was a the only reason why I'm bringing this up is it does tie a little bit to NYCFC. Not that it affects them competition wise, but it is the parent club. But Manchester City was found guilty of their 114 charges. So there's a chance, you know, in soccer, you have your promotion and relegation. There's a chance that this team, which is one of the premier clubs in all of soccer, football, as some would say, they've won, you know, titles, and they've got the one Champions League. They're one of the top, you know, three Premier League clubs over the last, you know, decade and a half. They have been charged with all these things, and it's very convoluted. It has to deal with salary and misrepresenting their funds, and there's a chance that they could get relegated to, you know, the second or third tier of English football. And it's just fascinating to see if the Tim Donaghy scandal ever took place and we had promotion relegation, like seeing the Lakers get demoted, you know, as they've had all the scandals, whether it was the Kings Lakers series, but a truly fascinating, story. And they are the parent club of NYCFC. They kind of have a pyramid scheme of all these different clubs that they own. And they are one of them. So it's definitely something to watch. I am a Roma fan, which is an Italian soccer team, but when I watch the Premier League, I usually root for City. So it's a crazy story, and it's a story uniquely to European soccer, because we have the salary cap and everything with baseball, but even in baseball, there are restrictions that soccer just does not have. In for these clubs to spend a certain amount of money, they have to make a certain amount of money. So you have to prove that you're turning a certain profit, or you can only spend X amount of money. And what they were doing is they were misappropriating their revenue. They are owned by some Abu Dhabian oil sheik. And it was essentially like if what James Dolan never disclosed, that he owned the Sphere, and that Sphere sponsorship on the Knicks was somehow like against the league rules. And I think, when does SNL start? Soon? I'm sure Jalen Brunson is underway there.
1: When does SNL start? It's 11:30.
0: I don't know, dude. I haven't watched SNL live.
1: You just shouldn't have to.
0: Okay,
1: it's why? It's common knowledge. It's pop culture.
0: Oh, my God.
1: Be better.
0: You be better. You can't even fade down the song right. Anyway, ESPN put out a list of their top 25 players of the 21st century. And it is, I'm not going to read the whole list, but the top three were, you know, top five were Bron, Kobe, Steph, Duncan, Shaq, which I think is fair. And then it was KG, Jokic, Wade, Durant, Nowitzki. I actually would have put Nowitzki ahead of Durant and Wade, but it's fair. Then you get down the list and there are certain names. Tony Parker's 21. Draymond Green was 22. And Luka Doncic, 25. And I'm sitting here and there's a name missing that blew my mind. You know, you got names like Anthony Davis in there, which I think is valid. And Anthony Davis at his peak is one of the, you know, premier big men of the last 15 years. But they leave Kyrie Irving out of this top 25. And they put guys like Doncic, Russell Westbrook, Tony Parker, Draymond Green. This is not in order. Even a guy like Steve Nash was great, and he was an MVP of a league. And this is not to say Steve Nash should be on the list. Kyrie Irving has one of the most influential shots in NBA history, that shot he hit for the Cavs over the Warriors. He's been one of the best point guards, you know, for an extended period of time. He's also a guy that many believe to be the best ball handler to ever play the game. His handles package is maybe the best I've ever seen. It felt like, and this is not in favor of Steve Nash, it was, you know, you're putting Draymond Green and Tony Parker above him. And I know Tony Parker was a big piece of those Spurs teams, but I just never saw Tony. And again, epic finals performance in one of those series. I just never viewed him as a guy, as the guy, like I did with it at times. I know Kyrie Irving wasn't the guy on those Cavs teams. And then there was other guys left off. Vince Carter, I thought, should have been in the top 25 here. This will upset a lot of people. Like Carmelo Anthony, I thought he's, you know, outside of Kevin Durant, probably the best pure scorer. Pure, and I'm not talking about the highest scorer. I'm talking about pure scorer where any portion of the floor, they could get a bucket technically. Like, their technique, their fundamentals are second to none. But nothing I lose my mind over. And then I saw a lot of people upset that Steph wasn't number one, but I'm sorry. LeBron James is, whether you like him or not, in the 21st century, he's the best player of that generation. I would even argue that you could have put Tim Duncan, too, in this one. But fascinating list. They put it out. I'm sure a lot of this was just for shock and awe. And me being the basketball fan I was. And then I always get a little bit of flack because there's guys that didn't win as much that I grew up playing. Like Tracy McGrady, I think, if he played in this era, he would average 37, 38 points a game. You know, he was similar to Luka Doncic. An oversized, wasn't a point guard, but an oversized scorer that, you know, played more defense than Luka did. That's for sure. And, you know, selfishly, I could have put Jalen Brunson in there. If you're going to put Tony Parker or Russell Westbrook in there, and I know a lot of it was a regular season, probably it's encapsulating everything. I mean, Jalen Brunson having one of the better, you know, clinching game performances in NBA history, let alone having maybe the best second half in a clinching game in NBA history. And I know he wasn't perfect. Those are the title finals. All that's to

0: say that we have NBA basketball right around the corner, and the Knicks are 24 days. I saw it earlier. 24 days until ring night. It's beautiful. It's a beautiful feeling, and I get excited seeing it every day. We should get the camp start soon, obviously, and then we should get, you know, some clarification and a clear picture on who was going to end up with that final spot on the Knicks roster as that goes forward. Some other Knicks news before we move on. There is obviously the cat stuff earlier this week where it was said to be stagnant in the negotiations. Everything I've read post that report is that there is no ill will towards each other. They just didn't get a deal done, and they're not on, like, both sides are confident they will get a deal done. So it doesn't feel like there's friction there. There was the report earlier that I saw about Deuce McBride, which to a lesser extent is not as, you know, pressing, but he is still a key part, and he's a guy that is a major piece to that bench. McBride has made it abundantly clear he wants to stay in New York. That's what Christian Winfield reported. He did say, "I'm a little disappointed." He's telling this to Winfield, who does a great job. "I'm a little disappointed. I want to be in New York. So, yeah, it's a little hard at times. I've played through injury. I've played through a lot with this team. So, you know, I'd love to get something done." So that is, you know, he's putting something on the record about how he wants to get this deal done. You'll listen to Anthony Gallo on WFAN, WFAN-FM, WFAN-FM HD1 New York. I am very confident they're going to get a deal done with Cat. The Josh Hart deal, I would expect him to get a little pay bump from what he has now. I don't think he's going anywhere else. I also think, take away the superstar status of the other players, I also think Josh Hart understands that if he gets a little pay bump on his NBA salary, staying in New York is still the most lucrative for him, because if he's making, let's say, 20, I don't even know what his salary is going to be. Let's say it's $22 million here as opposed to $22 million in another market. He's still not getting that. He is a star here. He is a fan favorite. He is a guy that's on posters and advertisements. He's everywhere. He's also like the heart and soul, I would say, out of, like, you know, you have the stars, Brunson, Cat, OG. Josh Hart is that fan favorite, you know, type, that John Starks type, that is the identity of the team. I don't envision him not getting a deal done. Deuce might be the casualty of their success. You know, we already saw Mitchell Robinson go, and he hasn't even reported for the Celtics yet, I don't think. So there's that aspect of it. But Deuce might be the casualty of success. You know, we always say when a team wins, I should say a cap casualty. When a team wins a title, whether it's in the NBA or the NHL or the NFL, these capped sports, the next year you always lose those pieces that you can't retain because they were ancillary pieces to the bigger puzzle, and they get a pay bump because they won. You know, the Seahawks win the Super Bowl and they lose a ton of pieces because they can't pay everyone because everyone's expecting a huge pay bump because we just won the Super Bowl, and teams are viewing you as a winning player, and they tend to chase harder. So that is where we're at with the Knicks currently. I'm very confident they're going to get a deal done, and I do think Cat's going to leave money on the table. Don't expect it to be the amount that Brunson left on the table either. And then they will work out the Brunson extension, obviously, as well. 888-808-1019. You know, we've gone through the majority of the show, and I haven't touched on this topic yet, but the Yankees obviously get ready. They play tomorrow, if they play tomorrow. At this point, I doubt they might even play the game because MLB will not play a game if they deem it meaningless. So if they're not going to try to make it up on Monday if the game gets rained out tomorrow. So that sets up the Yankees for Tuesday, Wednesday, Thursday, and we will be at the Carton Show. Will be at the stadium for two of, and if they need a third game, all three of those games. The Yankees start that series against the Red Sox, and there's been this debate about whether Schlittler should go game one or not, or if you're going to start Max Fried. And I just think that it has nothing for me, whether you start him game one, two, or three, that has nothing in the fact of I don't care about this series necessarily, because I think you're going to get a Cam Schlittler start if it's necessary. If they don't start Cam Schlittler in game one and they were to win, and let's say they start Cole or Rodon in game two and they win that game and then you move on, my biggest thing is maximizing Cam Schlittler throughout the playoffs. And I understand the thought process of if you hold him off and you don't start him until a potential game three and that game three doesn't happen, and then you do start him against the Guardians now, because the Guardians clinched the division. Against the Guardians in the division series, you're getting him game one of that series. But for me, wouldn't you just want to guarantee that you're having your best player on the mound in the best situation and start him off? And if he pitches game one and you win game one of this series, he ends up pitching game two or three of the DS, and you still have the potential to get him in that series twice? Would that not make sense? Like, I understand the notion of, well, if you hold him off till game three, you now have him in the most important game of the series if you need it. And then game two obviously makes even less sense because you're now pitching him, and yes, you close out the series, but then again, you're going to have to hold him off until game three, whatever it is. Why not just maximize what you're getting out of him game one, and then that puts so much less pressure on the rest of the team? Imagine Cam Schlittler last year in the playoffs was awesome. I was at the game. We did the show. It was Evan, Tiki, and Sean. We did the show from the stadium, and he was electric. And if he goes out there and gives you seven innings, and he's electric, he owns this Red Sox team, even when he doesn't pitch great. He had that game where he was walking everyone, and he still shut them down. You get seven innings out of him, your bullpen is now not feeling as pressed, and you get to go into game two with a lead and less pressure, and if you handle business there, off you go. I just don't understand the overcomplicating of the playoff rotation. 888-808-1019. Ahmad in Berkeley, California. What's going on, Ahmad?
1: Hey, buddy. Thanks for taking the call.
0: Thanks for calling, dude.
1: Obviously, with the Jackson Dart injury, I mean, that changes the season completely. But I just wanted to talk about sort of how the expectation shouldn't change much. With Dart
0: right
1: in,
0: on.
1: I mean, I was expecting best-case scenario, 9-8, maybe a playoff berth. I just wanted to see the improvement.
0: I was right with you on that.
1: Okay. Right? Okay. So with that being said, he's hurt. Obviously, heartbreaker. But with whoever you put in now, this is the next five games. Home to the Titans, home to the Cardinals, away to the Commanders, home to the Saints, and then Texans home, and then a bye week. If you can get through these next five games and do something decent, you have something to build on for the year with Jameis Winston or whoever else is replacing him. We wanted to see an improvement on this team. We didn't want to be 0-6 to start the season. We wanted to be in the mix. That's still on the table for this season. So I think that, you know, that kind of needs to be said. We need to regroup and just try to kind of
0: I am 100% with you. I'm 100% with you on that. I think that when you look at let's just start with the next two games. These are two very winnable games for the Giants. If they go out there and they're 3-1 heading into Washington, you slowly start to see that this team is what you thought it was. Obviously, they don't have the quarterback playing, but they're what you thought they were. And let's say coming out of the bye, they're 4-3 going into that game against the Eagles. Obviously, that's a tough matchup on the road. But then you come home again against the Commanders, and you don't know if Jaden Daniels, what he's going to be and if he's going to be healthy at all this year. They're also dealing with it. That's a team that you play early twice. So the end of the year is brutal for them. Once you get past that game, you get Jacksonville, Colts, Niners, Seahawks, Browns, Lions, Cowboys, and Eagles. Outside of the Browns, you don't really have a game that you expect to be favored in, maybe the Colts game. So it does get tough there. But early on, I was with you. I thought they were a 9-win team that would be in the wild card race to the end of the year. Ultimately not make it, but the goal was to see the improvements that the coach was going to install. Obviously, the quarterback was a big part of that, but it was about the improvements overall. It wasn't just the quarterback. Although he's the biggest piece to this, it was about the entire team looking competent, playing good football, playing, you know, disciplined football, and the coach installing the culture he was trying to install.
1: Agreed. Agreed. Would I be able to give you one other NFL note that I just wanted to touch on? It kind of disturbed me. You know what I mean, politics should never enter football, but I read a story today that disturbed me, so I'm not sure if you heard about it, but this Texans linebacker that had the eye stuff that, I guess, week one, he had paid a tribute to a girl that was killed in Gaza. They fined him, completely fine. Kyrie Irving, I think, ended up picking up that fine. I just read a report today that they're reporting everywhere that before the week two game, he had the same eye thing, paying tribute to a girl that was killed in Gaza. And supposedly the NFL went up to him right before the game started and told him, if you don't take this off, you're not playing in the game. I just thought that that's a complete overstep of the NFL's boundaries. And, you know, without naming any names here, I'm wondering who's controlling that. That's just something that was egregious that I read today. If it's true, the NFL needs to look into that. And also, fans need to be outraged.
0: Who was the player?
1: Thank you. Aziz El-Shaair. He's a linebacker.
0: I know who he is.
1: Yeah, and I didn't mind the fine. And full disclosure, my family's Palestinian. I don't mind the fine because he's making a political statement with that thing under his eye. But for them to go up to him after week two and say, you're not going to play, that sounds like something was going on behind the scenes, and nobody should control our free speech in this country. Thanks for taking the call, buddy.
0: Yeah, I didn't see that. I'm going to have to look into that more, and I don't want to make a comment on it without seeing the whole story. But that is, I mean, I am a big free speech guy. I'll just put it at that. I don't know. It's also, I understand they're afraid of anything muddying the waters when it comes to their product. They went through 2016, 17, 18, all of the controversy surrounding Kaepernick, and obviously they needed COVID. And I think that this has just been, they are afraid of everything. Everybody's afraid of everything now. And, you know, I agree. I'm not big. It's also, I don't know if free speech is allowed in a private business. Like, I don't think it's not allowed. Let me not say that. Not that it's not allowed, but I don't think that's what protects it. I think free speech is protected by the government infringing on that. If you work in a business, you know, I work here. If I say something they don't like Rosenberg is a dork, like, and that's somehow offensive, and they're like, well, we got to take you off air now. But it's actually not offensive. It's true. I don't know. I have to look into it. And I mean, I wouldn't be shocked if they did that, because it seems like it's obviously right now a hot button topic. And you just, one of the more powerful owners in the sport just had this issue at his stadium. So it's not shocking. I'll look into it in the break. 888-808-1019. Anthony Gallo, the Fan. Back after this.
2: 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It's an old school rivalry renewed in the Bronx as the Yankees take on the Boston Red Sox in Game 1 Tuesday night.
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0: on the Fan, 888-808-1019. Little MF Doom. Not to be confused. You are so smooth with it. There you go. You bring it down. You got to smooth it out. We got to work on this. Roseburg's falling asleep at the wheel right now. He's too busy checking the weather radar. Not to be confused with Dr. Doom. If you saw earlier, Dante Moore got stretchered off, and he was hospitalized. He's got movement in his extremities, but he was stretchered off in the Oregon-USC game, and Oregon went on to kick their butts, so... huge win for them. Dylan Raiola is their backup quarterback, which is insane. You know, obviously we're talking about backup quarterbacks in the NFL, but the way this NIL money has gone, now you got these huge college programs with elite backups too. Or I borderline elite. He was a starter at a power conference team last year. Mario in Long Beach. What's going on, Mario?
1: Hey, what's going on? How you doing?
0: I'm good, man.
1: You know, a couple of points. First about expectations.

0: number one and the number two pick of the 2015 draft starting for both teams.
1: Yeah, and those are two guys that I don't want to call them busts because they've had long careers, but two guys, specifically Winston, who I thought was going to come to the league and be a franchise-changing quarterback just because of how good he was at Florida State, and neither of them were anything close to what they were supposed to be. You had a point about the defense?
0: Yeah. Let me make that point for you real quick. Thank you. The point for the defense was the defensive line, everybody who says they got great rushes, but really the numbers don't show it. Now, if you look at last year, right? Last year, I think they lost five games where they had a 10-point lead, right?
1: Right.
0: In the fourth quarter. Five of them.
1: Yes.
0: Right? So I'm looking, they lost Dexter Lawrence, right? Dexter Lawrence was last year, he was the most double-teamed player in the whole NFL.
1: Correct.
0: Okay, the whole NFL. So you lose him, now you don't really have to double-team somebody. Now, last year, Burns had 16.5 sacks, the most he ever had in his life. I got to believe some of those double teams on Lawrence helped him out with that number. Now, when I look back to see, you know, how did they lose so many games out of a sack? Do you know that Burns did not have one sack in the fourth quarter all year last year?
1: Well, and I also think that what happens is when Dexter Lawrence, and it's a great call, Mario, way to bring the info. I think when Dexter Lawrence is getting doubled, it's in the run game. It's in those early downs. Then when you get to the fourth quarter, what is happening is teams were probably keying in on Brian. I'm off the top of my head, if I was game planning for that, I would say in the fourth quarter, you're seeing more passing downs and Burns is getting the majority of the focus. It is also harder when Burns is probably seeing the majority of the double teams now. Reese is not your prototypical pass rusher. He's a little bit different in that aspect. Carter and Thibodeau are just not the, you know, they're not the presence that you thought they were going to be when you drafted them. And specifically Carter more. And I think Carter obviously has looked a lot. I will say this. I like what I've seen from Carter this year early on. And I know it's one sack. And he's not the only sack the team's had. But it does make it harder. I think Max Crosby is like the most doubled player in the league. And that just shows you how immensely him and Myles Garrett are the two best pass rushers, in my opinion, in all of football. I'm drawing blank. The guy from the Texans is up there, too. But then you look at a team. This is how I thought the Giants pass rush was eventually going to be. You look at the Broncos, and they don't have, you know, Nick Bonito was, I think, top five in sacks last year. But Nick Bonito is great. I wouldn't call him a superstar. Zach Allen, one of the most impactful defensive linemen in all football. I wouldn't call him a superstar. And they have a host of other guys as well. Jonathan Cooper, even with Jonathan Cooper on the commissioner's exempt list for his off-field problems, they have a ton of talent on that line where they can't be, the offensive lines can't key in on one guy and double him. That's kind of how I thought the Giants' offense pass rush was going to be. Until Carter and Thibodeau and those other pieces, Reese, whoever you want to throw in there, start really getting after the quarterback and bringing the pressures, you're going to see Burns be negated because they're going to key in on him and double him. I expect Carter to take a big leap. No matter what happens this year, the one thing I'm confident about is he's going to take a leap this year. Like, I just think the kid is too talented to not be there. Mike in Point Pleasant, what's going on, Mike?
2: Hey, how you doing, Anthony? So let me understand. You don't think Cam Schiller should start until game three?
1: No. The opposite. Maybe I wasn't clear. I'm sorry. I'm saying the thought process of not starting him game one makes no sense to me. Why wouldn't you start him game one?
2: Oh, I agree.
1: Yeah. What I was saying is for everything I've read, I've heard game two. I've seen people suggest that they should hold him out. So if there is a game three, he pitches in that game. And if not, he pitches game one of the DS.
2: That might be the dumbest idea I've ever heard, right?
1: I agree. My thing is there shouldn't even be a question. He's probably going to win the Cy Young in the American
2: League. He's going to win the Cy Young.
1: Yeah.
2: And I'm not a Yankee fan.
1: Sorry if I was confusing. No, I'm with you.
2: Okay. No.
1: Game one, that guy needs to be on the mound. And take away the fact that he's the Cy Young. He's also owned the Red Sox. And last year in the playoffs, he owned them then. He's owned them this year. And if it means you can't pitch him game

0: game one or two of the ALDS, I'd rather get there and figure it out than try to, you know, overthink this and then you cost yourself.
1: You're exactly right. I'm not arguing with you, but I'm like, I thought you said he shouldn't have pitched until game three. I'm like, well, that's the craziest ever.
0: No. I wasn't clear. Yeah, I'm sorry about that. I appreciate it, Mike.
1: No. No worries. Listen, you have a good night.
0: Mike, stay safe out there.
1: You too, buddy.
0: Nope, I didn't mean to cut him off. Look at that sweet guy, Mike. No, I don't want to see anyone but Schlittler going in game one. I'm not even saying that if Max Fried pitched, the Yankees are going to lose. I'm just saying, why risk it? Because if you win game one, you get two shots to take the game. That's it. You get two shots to take the game, and now the pressure's all on the Red Sox. And it's just overcomplicating these things. Rich in White Plains, what's going on, Rich?
2: Hey, how you doing?
0: I'm good. How are you, dude?
2: No, not too bad. I'm sitting here driving and just got in the car. I'm a little pissed off. I'm a big Bronco fan myself. I think if Zach Allen was placed on the Cowboys, you would be talking about him like he's Micah Parsons. That guy can play. He's worth $100 million. He's a player.
0: What did I say that was wrong? I said he's one of the most impactful defensive linemen in the league.
2: You didn't say he was elite. I mean, we call Micah Parsons elite. We call Quinnen Williams elite. We'll call all these other edge rushers elite. He's been doing it for 6 years now.
0: Well, I also don't think that Micah Parsons, Quinnen Williams and Zach Allen is a similar comp, but Micah Parsons is a legit edge rusher. Zach Allen's lining up in between the tackles most of the time. I'm sorry. I'm not going to call him elite because I only think there's only like three or four elite pass rushers in the league. I'm sorry that I my words offended you.
2: It's fair. I just think the Broncos, they don't got a lot of big names on that defense, but they get it done. But to be honest, the reason I called you is I'm sitting here going to the game Tuesday. I'm very excited.
0: Awesome. Awesome. You should be.
2: It's gonna be a great time, but I'm losing sleep over this. I kid you not, I'm losing sleep over this. I see Carlos Rodon as the best outing of his life, probably, maybe as a Yankee. 8 strikeouts, no walks, 3 hits, 8 shutout. The fact that he's not getting a game, I mean, are we gonna look at this when we get eliminated and we're gonna say,
0: I don't know if that's a guarantee though. Like, I don't know, and I also...
2: It's looking like Cole.
0: But also, Rich, sorry, I didn't mean to call you Mike. Rich, to walk you off the plank, I don't think this series is going 3 games. And the whole point of all of my confidence in the Yankees, I'm not a Yankee fan, but my whole point of being confident in the Yankees is your 4 starters lined up against everybody in the league. Maybe the Brewers and the Dodgers might get you there, but in the American League, your 4 starters are better than anyone else's 4 starters. So, yes, Rodon might not pitch game 1 or 2, but he is going to be a big part of this postseason run. And I don't think he might not get a start in the wild card round. There's a chance, though, that he's starting off the next series.
2: That's very fair. So let me ask you this. If Rodon doesn't start a game, are they going to put him in over a Hedrick or a Blackburn?
0: See, now, this is my. I thought about this the other day. If it's game one, let's say Max Fried starts game one, and he's not lights out, do they go to Rodon or Cole early in that game? Because then it's like you pitched him anyway that day. So let's say they win it. I know I'm jumping ahead the series. I'm just saying, they're going to beat the Red Sox, but I think the Yankees are going to blow the doors off the Red Sox. I think if it's game one, maybe they do, because then it's like, all right, you're not really losing this guy for the next series. You're not pushing him back a ton. But I think that they're going to stick these guys as starters. I don't know. If it's an elimination game, we're talking about a different story here. But in games one or game two, I think it's very slim. It would have to be game one. I think it's very slim we see them bring in Rodon, and I'll even throw Cole in there as a guy out the bullpen. But if it's game three, and let's say it's 1-1, it's game three, and then their back's against the wall, you can't hold anything back.
2: I would agree. I would think the only worry I have is especially with Boone. There's so many moving parts right now with this

0: is there going to be all this regret? Like, we've seen how Hedrick hasn't really looked like himself the last month, right? It's like, if you want a strong lefty in there, like, just on pure just eye test, Rodon is better than Hedrick. I think we'd all agree on that. So it's, you know, yeah. You want your best guys out there.
1: I agree with that, and I appreciate the call, Rich. I got to go to break. I appreciate it. Great call. I will say this, and I have always stayed true to this. I think that you have to, relief pitchers, it's tough because this is where it gets tested. But you have to stay true to what got you there. So you have to trust Hedrick that he could get it done. And over his last 5 2/7 outings, he's got a 6 ERA. Over his last 15 outings, he's got a 5 ERA. But for the majority of this season, he's put together a 2.18 ERA. And I just think that you have to trust what got you there. And if you want Rodon to be a major piece in the rotation, it might not be in your best interest to throw him out the pen. Again, it is the playoffs, and you never know what can happen. And they could do it in a early series game, and it doesn't really hurt them as much. But I think you're overcomplicating it there. And you're also asking Rodon to do something he hasn't had to do all season. 888-808-1019. We'll take a break. I'll come back. I got you for one more segment. Then the great EJ Stewart at midnight. Back after this.
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3: 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This sucks. 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I don't want to watch. We have that mentality. But then on Sunday, we're like, yeah, we're going to go do it. And then Jameis Winston throws an interception. You all turn immediately. If it was Jackson Dart, you wouldn't. You'd be like, that sucks. But come on, Jackson, let's go get him.
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9. Anthony Gallo in the building for one more segment. EJ Stewart is in the house. He's got you at midnight. A big slate of NFL action, and I wanted to get into it a little bit. Obviously, we did the locals, Giants, Jets. And it's there's some big spreads that kind of feel like no-brainers. There's also starting off, I kind of want to quickly go through all of these. Obviously, the Falcons beat the Packers on Thursday night, which I was shocked they won. I was not shocked that they get covered because the Packers are decimated with injuries, and the Falcons actually got their quarterback back. And I looked at that Falcons team, and I said, there's no way with all that talent they have on offense that they can't compete in this game. And they did more than just compete. And it's funny because I look at the South now, and the Buccaneers might be the worst team in that division. I think the Saints are a good football team. I think the Panthers have a great defense and a serviceable offense. It's going to be interesting to see how the rest of that plays out. But looking at one game, and it's funny, C-Mac brought this to my attention. Not the spread, but he made a good point in that the Bills are 7-point favorites over the Chargers. And not that the Bills wouldn't win, and you know I'm very down on the Chargers, but just that eventually the Bills are going to have to play a game that's close, and they're not just going to steamroll teams. I don't think it's this week, though. I look at that Chargers team. They're hurt. They had to call up Herbert, Herbert's brother to play tight end because they're dealing with a ton of injuries at tight end. And I just don't think he is I think he's a good quarterback. I don't think he's this elite QB that everyone makes him out to be. And I think a lot of what he does is put up hollow stats. And not even that, even if you are someone who's a Herbert believer, their offensive line's banged up. They have no weapons on offense. And their defense is very top heavy. There's no depth. And I just don't like them. And I look at the Bills as like a legit powerhouse. Josh Allen and DJ Moore is turning into a very formidable combination. And I know he got hurt last week, and I think he's questionable, but I thought the week one he looked awesome. And the Bills are the Bills. Josh Allen is going to do incredible things as he's done the first 2 weeks of the season. Panthers are 2.5-point favorites over the Browns. The Panthers, even being on the road, I think they steamroll the Browns. I think the Browns have a decent defense, and they do have a couple of guys on that offense that I like, but I think the quarterback is terrible. I think the offensive line is subpar. The Panthers, even with a couple of guys, I think Lloyd is out this week. Even with a couple of guys hurt on that defense, the Panthers have a good defense, and they have an offense that I trust more than what the Browns are doing. So I wouldn't go out there. I'm not necessarily giving you a pick against the spread. Like, if they win by one, fine, but I like the Panthers much more than the Browns. Texans at Colts. To me, out of all the games this week, is by far the most fascinating because they're both 0-2. The Texans are a team that I thought was going to be in the upper echelon of the AFC. The Colts are, I didn't know what to expect from the Colts. They have talent. They're wide receivers. I don't love the quarterback. I loved the last year before he got hurt, but you never know with Daniel Jones. He's clearly not at that level yet. They have one of the best, if not maybe the best running back in the league in Jonathan Taylor. The defense is eh. And I don't think Sauce Gardner's won a game in over a year. I forgot what it was. They put a stat up, and it was like Sauce Gardner hasn't won in, I'm going to tell you right now. But that defense leaves a lot to be desired. And he's on a 9-game losing streak with having last won on U.S. soil back in December 2024 with the New York Jets. That's insane. He had a victory with the Colts in Berlin last year against the Falcons. That's insane. That has nothing to do with how I'm looking at this game, but that is insane. And so when you think about trading pieces and you can't do it and how untouchable a guy is, that's a perfect example. But the Colts are 0-2. The Texans are 0-2. They're playing on the road in Indianapolis. I like the Texans in this game. I thought C.J. Stroud has looked a lot better this year.
in the early start. I thought week one it was on the defense, and that was the problem. I thought last week the defense again let them down, giving up the, what was the point total they gave up last week? The 20 points. And he was not great last week, C.J. Stroud, but he also wasn't the problem. Like, he, I think he had 300 yards, no turnovers, and they're dealing with injuries to Nico Collins, but I do think they are a better team than the Colts. If the Colts win, and I do think the Colts showed a lot against the Chiefs and really fought back in that one. If they win, it's going to be on the backs of Jonathan Taylor. In that one, Chiefs play the Dolphins. I think they're 10.5-point favorites on the road, the Chiefs over the Dolphins. I don't know if I'm taking the spread because I don't like double-digit spreads, but the Chiefs are going to smoke. Even if the Chiefs run the ball the whole game, they're going to smoke the Dolphins. Bengals-Steelers. I've been very high on this Bengals team, and they haven't even showed the offensive capabilities I thought they could have. This is a week against the Steelers team with a great defense. I wouldn't, if I'm talking about betting-wise, I would stay away from this. They're 3.5-point favorites on the road, but that Steelers defense, it has nothing to do with the offense. Rodgers looks cooked. DK Metcalf does not look good, but and they have their injuries. I think Rico Dowd got hurt. The Steelers defense, though, will keep them in every game, and I think it's going to give them a chance to win a lot of games just because how good it is. And playing that Bengals team, I want to take the Bengals here, and I want to say that I like that, but I just, with that defense, and the Bengals, Joe Burrow always starts slow, but the Bengals have not really showed all their offensive capabilities yet. Jamar Chase got going last week, though. So I'd probably stay away from that one. I do like the Bengals to win if I'm just going my gut, but I would 100% stay away from it. Seahawks, Commanders. Commanders without Jaden Daniels, the Seahawks Super Bowl favorite, a Super Bowl defending champs. They're 2-0. I think this is 7.5-point spread. I don't know if I'd pick them to cover, but they're going to win this game easy. And I don't know what the, I think we will find out a lot about the Commanders and Giants this week. I feel much better about the Giants against a really bad team than the Commanders playing a team that has Super Bowl aspirations. Jags, Patriots. The most intriguing game was that Texans-Colts, the Battle of the 0-2s. I think this game and the Broncos-Rams game is on paper the games I'm looking forward to the most. Patriots traveled to Jacksonville. I don't know what the forecast is going to be in Jacksonville, but the Jags are 3-point favorites over the Pats. I love the Jags. I think they're a Super Bowl contender. I know what happened last week. That Mile High air gets everyone. It's early in the season, and you know, there was a couple of throws that I think Trevor Lawrence wishes he had back. I like the Jags in this game. I don't believe in the Pats. The Pats last week got a lot of help playing a bad Steelers team. Yes, and they didn't really move the ball much offensively, and it was a lot of the Steelers' just ineptitude. I mean, at one point they were, what, 3rd and 40 or whatever it was, 4th and 40? So I like the Jags in this game. Niners, Cardinals. Niners are 8.5-point favorites. I like the Niners in this one, and I would say they cover. I don't think the Cardinals are very good. I know they won that game against the Chargers, but the Chargers might just be a bad team. Vikings, Bucks. I don't know. This is, again, a game I'm staying away because coming into the season, I always trust Baker, and I thought that they, like, with Abuka and the weapons that the Bucks do have, I did think that they were going to be a much better team that they've showed the first couple of weeks. And the Vikings have done this banged up at quarterback. They have a great defense. Brian Flores is probably the best defensive coordinator, if not one of the three best defensive coordinators in all of football, playing a Bucs team, but the Bucs are on the verge. They're at home. Again, playing, I don't know what the forecast is going to be in Tampa Bay, so that might have a lot to do with it. I would say it's tough. I mean, the Vikings are 1.5-point favorites. I'd probably buy this one up and get the Vikings as underdogs on that one and go that way. But again, another game I'm probably staying away from. Ravens-Cowboys should be awesome. I think the Cowboys week one, I think the Giants were legit, and that was a legit showing from them. I think the Cowboys week one came out, showed they were unprepared. Week two, they showed a different story. This is going to be where they establish if they are the Super Bowl contending team
that everyone thought they were, or if they just are another version of a fraudulent Cowboy team. 888-808-1019. The Ravens, I never doubted their talent. I never doubted the quarterback and the running back. I think that duo was insane. But looking at them going into the season, it was about the coach. And the coaches started off red hot. I like the Ravens in this game to take care of business after a bad loss. This is, again, you're going to see if the Cowboys are legit. And you're going to see if Todd Monken knows how to really, not Todd Monken, I'm sorry. A.J. Minter is going to, A.J. Minter, I'm an idiot. What is the Ravens head coach's name? Give me a second here. Jesse Minter. I was there. We got there. Todd Monken is the Browns coach. Jesse Minter. We're going to see if Jesse Minter has, we talk about Harbaugh's shortcomings a lot. Like, you know, the things that he did with the Ravens, how they would choke away leads and how, you know, they never got it done in the playoffs. The one thing he always did well was after a disappointing loss, they always came back the next week and did what they had to do to win the game. This is going to be a showcase of, are the Cowboys legit? And is Jesse Minter a good enough coach with a contending roster to bounce back after what was a dreadful loss in week two? That is going to be something that we're going to need to see this week. And I think it's a true litmus test for both these teams. Because I was high on the Cowboys offense. I did not think their defense was as improved as some people have made it out to be. Week one and week two did not show me a defense that was ready to compete for a Super Bowl. I know they only gave up 20 points last week, but they also had the quarterback of the other team get injured in the middle of the game. That's a big deal. I need to see if this Cowboys defense is legit. And no better way to prove it facing Derrick Henry and Lamar Jackson in a big matchup at home. If the Cowboys lose this week, I don't care what the score is. I cannot trust them to be this big contender that everyone has made them out to be. On the other end, I never doubted the Ravens roster. They are healthier this year, specifically on the defensive side of the ball. Derrick Henry and Lamar Jackson are a legitimate, you know, match made in hell for defenses, with the speed of Lamar Jackson and the speed and strength of Derrick Henry, Zay Flowers, they have the talent. Mark Andrews obviously looks a step slow this year, but that talented roster was never the point. It was always about Jesse Minter and what he could get done. I couldn't even remember the guy's name. That just shows you how unestablished he is in my head. I do like the Ravens in this one. I like them to cover, and I trust Lamar Jackson and Derrick Henry more than I do that Cowboys team. Raiders at the Saints. This is an interesting game for me because I love what I've seen from Tyler Shuck early. Doing Gridiron Game Day last year on the network, kind of like a red zone style show. The biggest thing that always surprised me was how many games the Saints were in.

0: And how many times I would look at a game and be like, there's no shot they can win this. And Tyler Shough would go out there and put together a performance that shocked me. The rest of their roster is not the sexiest, but the way I look at it is they are, and real quick, if you haven't seen, just because it's popping up in the news here, Red Bull New York versus St. Louis tomorrow was postponed until Wednesday. The Yankee game moved up to 105. We'll see if they even get that in. And tomorrow is supposed to be the tunnel to towers run as well. And it says right now that they are planned events to still go on. So we'll see how that plays out. Raiders Saints. Tyler Shough really impressed me last year, and he's impressed early on. I thought they should have won week one. I don't hate going for the two-point conversion in overtime, even though it didn't work out. They kind of got screwed by the refs earlier in the game. The one thing I will say is he has showed every ability to be a starting quarterback in the NFL. I like the coach. I like the roster. I like the roster, even if it's the sexiest. And then with the Raiders, I don't know what to make of the Raiders. They beat the Chargers this week. Obviously, they win their game week one against the Dolphins. I don't know if they are legit, if it's just they've played two bad teams. This could also be another game where, I've got to be honest, if they win this week, I think if you're a Raider fan, you're ecstatic. You got to start to kind of take them serious. But then I'm sitting there going to say, like, oh, maybe the Saints weren't what I thought they were. But again, another game where you start to get this clearer picture of the NFL. I know everyone says the first 4 weeks feel like extended training camp and preseason, but this is where you start to see that stuff mold into a true form of what each team is going to be. So if the Raiders start 3-0, they're 3-0. It doesn't matter who they played. And for the Saints, I'm curious because this is a game they win. They're 2-1. It feels like they should have beat the Lions week one. And that's big for them. Rams at Broncos Sunday night. Awesome matchup. I think the environment, being at home, the Rams doing a lot of traveling early on, going from Australia to L.A. They're banged up. No Miles Garrett. Probably no Puka Nacua. As last I read, he was doubtful. The Broncos also banged up at running back. They won't have Jonah Coleman. I don't know what they're getting out of Dobbins and R.J. Harvey. They also have not been the most clear and precise team that you're used to with a Sean Payton run team. Week one was a disaster. Last week, they pulled off a gutsy victory. The first half, they looked pedestrian. The second half, they looked like the playoff contending team that they were last year. With that being said, I don't know if they win this game. Them getting points, I like that at home against a banged up Rams team that struggled against the Niners team. I know it was in Australia. I think this Broncos defense is one of the two best units in all football. This doesn't mean that I'm going to give up on the Rams as a Super Bowl contender, but what it means is the Broncos pull this out. As someone who came in very high on them and then week one kind of cut my legs out from under me, this is a game that could get me back on that bandwagon. We'll see what Bo Nix gives you. Aaron Donald, another week of live action. They have a good pass rush. They have a good defense. This is going to be a game that if the Broncos are the team that everyone thinks they are, they don't just cover, but win. And the Rams on the other end are the Rams. And if they went in there and beat them, I wouldn't be shocked. The one thing I will say is, and you saw it happen to the Jags last week, and it is as big of an effect, that altitude, the fourth quarters in Denver, in Mile High, always show the most effect early in the season when teams really haven't gotten their legs to play a full four quarters. I like Denver with the points in this one, and you know, it should be an exciting game. Fired up for that one. Monday night, Eagles at the Bears. Eagles, even though they're traveling to Chicago, no Caleb Williams. He's not playing. This Bears team obviously off to what was an exciting first game last week. It completely cut out from under them when Caleb Williams gets hurt. They can't even put up, you know, two scores, or they can't even put up a touchdown. I like the Eagles in this one by a mile. Saquon, I think, is projected to play. Obviously, they have their injuries with Dallas Goedert, all of that. I like the Eagles here by a mile. They are, to me, a team that should be a Super Bowl contender. I think people took too much stock into the A.J. Brown conversation. I think it was addition by subtraction. I know people have a problem with their wideouts because they're a little undersized. I don't think that's a problem for me, and maybe they add a bigger target come trade deadline. I think they, yes, the loss of Dallas Goedert is a tough one, but I'm still very confident in this Eagles team's ability, and we're going to see them. Jalen Hurts is a winner. I don't care if you think he's an elite quarterback or not. He's a winner. Shout out to Rosenberg. The show's fly by as
1: Thank
0: always.
1: Thank you, Paul. I love you very much.
0: Coming up, EJ Stewart at midnight. I'll be back Friday night after the Carton Show, 7 to midnight, doing a nice little double, as they say. We'll get you ready for the NFL Week 4. If all goes as well, we'll be previewing the ALDS as well. Hit me up on X. Hit me up on IG. Stay tuned for another big show with EJ Stewart. Be safe out there. Be careful tomorrow on the roads. And as always, Knicks in 5.

0: It's a tough game, and it's been a tough week. But it's next man up as Jameis Winston takes the ball and Big Blue's defense readies to ruin Brian Daboll's return to MetLife with the Tennessee Titans.
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11: difference a week makes. Last week, was sitting here dreaming about a Giants team led by a young superstar QB that might just shock the world in back-to-back weeks and beat the Rams. Now we're talking about the Giants facing yet another franchise crossroads. What's up? This is EJ Stewart, EJ After Dark, rocking with you here on The Fan. And we have plenty to get to, and I'm on until 5 a.m. We will discuss the big mistake I believe Aaron Boone is about to make heading into the Yankees postseason, what the Mets got wrong in their search for a new manager and front office help, and Antoine Daly of the Daily News joins me to talk Jets, because we got to talk plenty about gangrene. Number to call in, 888-808-1019. Let's get it. Sometimes things can change in the blink of an eye. Just like that. And the reality is, the hit Jackson Dart took on Monday Night Football that ended his season changed the trajectory entirely of the Giants season. And I think the way I look at the rest of this outlook for the big blue G-men we have here, making the playoffs, I think, would take a miracle. I think at this point, the Giants season is more or less over. I think they're more or less cooked. Any chance they had of making real noise ended with Jackson Dart having to be taken off the field in SoFi. And while I was someone who was actually skeptical of the Giants' playoff chances to begin with, I mean, I've been doing several shows throughout the summer, throughout the spring, draft season, last winter, talking about all the excitement that was around these parts for John Harbaugh coming in and the different program he was trying to instill here with the Giants. I was one who was skeptical about whether or not they could actually turn this thing around in 1 year and make the postseason. A lot of Giants fans, a lot of people on this station, a lot of people in other stations were very optimistic about what Big Blues could do. I was someone who said, usually it takes a couple of years at least to make a real difference. And I thought this team was far away from a talent standpoint to really contend for the playoffs. But I'll be honest, Jackson Dart's stellar week one performance was making me a convert. He looked phenomenal in that first game against the Dallas Cowboys. And I had to sit there and I had to reevaluate because I'm not one of these jabronis that sits here, says an opinion, is obviously wrong, and then won't sit there and actually say, you know what, I'm not even wrong about that. I'm actually someone who watches the games, observes what happens, and says, huh, I didn't think that would happen that way. Maybe I saw things wrong. I had questions about Jackson Dart's ability as a franchise quarterback. I had questions about the Giants roster. I wasn't sure this was a team that I could say in year one that John Harbaugh was going to go to the playoffs. But I watched them just go BTA on the Dallas Cowboys in week one, a team that I actually think is going to be pretty good this year. And I said, you know what? I got to maybe reevaluate here. But the question I think we have to ask now, when we think about the Giants moving forward, when we think about Jackson Dart, now that everything has changed, he tears multiple ligaments in his knee, and now the rest of his regular season is over. We'll talk about that weird dynamic that we have moving forward. But the rest of his regular season is over. I think the question now we ask is, to me, how much goodwill did that one performance buy for the Giants' young QB? If the Giants actually end up bottoming out this year, will they consider a change at QB this offseason? 888-808-1019. It sounds crazy on the surface. Absolutely bananas, and I understand that. Dart is only in year two. He showed promise in year one. And he did have that impressive performance I spoke about in week one of this year. But there are two important things to consider when talking about the QB dynamic for Big Blue heading into this offseason. Number one, the QB draft class is loaded. And it will include a sentimental favorite among the class in Arch Manning. I know Arch Manning didn't play great in this game against Tennessee that they played earlier in the day. I know his season so far, just like his last season as a starter, has been kind of up and down. But damn it, he's a Manning. And damn it, if you ask these NFL observers and these NFL draft gurus, they still tell you that the NFL scouts are drooling over this guy. So he's going to be part of the conversation whether we like it or not. And we know how much the Manning family means to this organization and to this city. The amount of talent that will be in this draft class that will include Arch Manning, will include other top prospects, will be enticing. It will be enticing for all teams, and I think that will include the New York Giants if you're talking about a Giant team that does bottom out this year. And I think the other dynamic about this that makes it interesting is it would give the Giants new brass the opportunity to restart the clock on the rookie QB contract. Everybody knows if you're going to try to build a team, getting that QB on a rookie contract, not on a bloated $50, $60, $70 million salary that to pay him once he becomes a superstar, is important in order to build the kind of pieces you want around him. Could the Giants look at that as an opportunity to say, you know what? We can get a guy on a rookie deal who's in the year one of that deal and doesn't have the injury history Jackson Dart has, doesn't have a bad knee, hasn't had concussions. That may be something the Giants look at. But then there's a second aspect to this offseason that I think also adds a little bit of a wrinkle that maybe folks don't think about. And that's the Lamar Jackson effect. John Harbaugh is the head football coach of the New York Giants, and he was, of course, instrumental in the career development of Lamar Jackson into a franchise QB. The Ravens, for whatever reason, seem reluctant in giving Lamar Jackson a contract extension, which is like, here we go again. I feel like we've done the song and dance with him a couple times now when it comes to contracts with this guy. The last time they reached a contract impasse, it got so contentious, he demanded a trade. So I ask you this. Let's say the Giants are in a situation where maybe they actually don't buy him out. Let's say the Giants are in a situation where they actually show they have playoff, dare I say, championship pieces on this team. And we've seen some guys, even in that game in L.A., when they got curb stopped, we saw some guys still play well. I mean, Javonte Holland's having an incredible season after what was a terrible year last year. We know the players they have on defense. I think we all still love Malik Nabers. Isaiah Likely still looks like he's a star here. Let's say they have championship-level pieces, and let's say they find themselves in a 7 or 8 win kind of season with only looking at the quarterback that was holding them back from being a contender. If the Lamar Jackson contract is still a thing, you don't think the Giants won't make a phone call to see if they can add a 2-time MVP at quarterback? I'd almost guarantee you that they will. So that to me is what is so sad and so just kind of bizarre about the Jackson Dart injury is, to me, what was a picture that was crystallizing very clearly to me as one very optimistic with Jackson Dart as the future QB of the Giants. And it's crazy because I'm not someone who usually likes to jump out the window in week one or jump out the window with an overreaction. But sometimes you see it. You're like, man, that guy's a dog. I mean, he's athletic. He's got a strong arm. Players are responding to him. Teams, it looks like they built an identity to how they want to play with him. They know what they're doing over there. And then now that picture that was, to me, crystallizing in a very clear way, now all of a sudden becomes more murky. 888-808-1019 is the number to call. Conventional wisdom suggests where you have a question mark, conventional wisdom suggests that Giants will likely play it safe. Let Jackson Dart get healthy. Chalk up this year to bad luck. Wherever you land in the draft, add some other top-notch talent at some other position of need. Maybe it's adding another receiver. Maybe it's adding another corner. They definitely need cornerback help. Maybe it's adding, and you're probably adding a safety in the top of the draft. But maybe it's one of those other things. And that's certainly maybe the conventional way they go. But again, if they do that, and they say Jackson Dart's our guy going into next year, you are now entering another year where you have a question mark at quarterback. Again, it feels like we've been having this conversation about a question mark at quarterback for the New York Giants for damn near a decade. You just had the situation with Daniel Jones, who, remember, tore his ACL in 2023, and one of the worst decisions this team has ever made was not using that as an opportunity to do a reset. They said, well, you know, he got hurt. Let's give him another chance. We'll bring him back on a, you know, prove-a-year contract deal, and then let's just see what happens. And it was a mess. It was terrible. Could not have gone worse next year. Now, there's a toll that gets paid with every severe injury a QB takes. Jones, of course, had several injuries prior to that ACL tear. This is only the first severe injury Jackson Dart has had. But he did have a concussion that forced him to miss several games last year. That's two seasons now where he hasn't always been available at QB for the Giants. So that's the interesting wrinkle to me about this Jackson Dart situation. I leave it to you. Number to call in, 888-808-1019. If you are in the Giants' position to draft a QB at the top of the draft or trade for a star like Lamar Jackson, would you pull the trigger? I think the Giants will absolutely consider it. I want to hear from you. 888-808-1019 is the number to call. And, of course, it's EJ on the mic, which means two rules apply when I'm in the building. Number one, I'm always keeping it 100. And number two, I'm ducking no smoke. So if you want to get in on this big blue conversation, call in 888-808-1019. But, of course, I understand it is midnight in New York City. You would think a nor'easter would keep people out from wanting to go out to the club or the bar or whatever scene you're going to. But I came into the city tonight and it was popping. There were mad people out here. I'm like, where are y'all going? Y'all ain't going to work the way some of these people were dressed. So I know some of y'all are out, which means they might not be able to make a phone call, might not be able to hit me up. That's okay. You can still contribute to this show. You want to talk about Giants? You want to talk about anything happening in New York sports? Hit me up on social media. EJ_Stewart on X. Action EJ on Instagram. We'll get to your calls after this break, but coming up, Jackson Dart isn't the only Giants player dealing with an injury. But his next man up, that is the philosophy in football, and that's the reality the Giants are facing right now. And to me, that gives a special opportunity to one Giants player that, quite frankly, I need to see something from this week. I'll tell you who that is after the break. It's EJ Stewart on the Fan. Regulators, mount up.
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I mentioned before the break, Jackson Dart's not the only guy injured. Okay, we do have Brian Burns, who's also hurt. Now, he's not going to miss the entire season, thank goodness, but it seems like he's questionable for this week. It doesn't sound good that he's going to play on Sunday. So when we think about the Giants on the other side, which I think is the side that I think with Jackson Dart hurt, you're hoping that the Giants defense can kind of lift this team through this terrible injury that's happened to them. No Brian Burns is bad news for the Giants defense, of course. But with injury comes opportunity. And this, to me, is the opportunity to actually see if Abdul Carter is really like that. I need to see Abdul Carter be dominant in however many games, snaps, weeks, however long Brian Burns can be out there to play. I need to see Abdul Carter be Brian Burns. Because he's coming off of a rookie year where, you know, you can give me the advanced analytics that will show his pressure rate was this, and he was impactful in these certain ways. Man, did you get some sacks? Did you sack the quarterback?

0: know, lose no steps when it comes to like how well your defense plays. But like, I want to see him step into that dominant role. It kind of reminds me of like, you know, it's a kind of a weird analogy, but like, you know, when Shaq got in foul trouble in the pivotal 2000 NBA Finals and he had fouled out and was like, oh no, the Lakers, they're going to blow this game. And Kobe Bryant hit those shots and started doing the, I got this, putting his hands down, being like, everybody chill. It's okay, Shaq's not here. I got this. That's kind of what I'm going to see from Abdul Carter. I want to see Abdul Carter, okay, no Brian Burns. How are we going to get to the quarterback? Don't worry. I got this. I want to see Abdul Carter step up in these next few weeks, man. I think it's important. 888-808-1019 is number to call. Let's get to the phone lines because people want to talk about a lot of different things happening in New York sports. Let's get to Tony in Deer Park. Want to talk about Mr. Dart and the big blue New York Giants. What's up, Tony?
1: What's up, my man? How are you?
0: Doing good. What's happening?
1: So listen, I agree with you 100% on Carter. 100%, I'm with you on that. But on Dart and on that whole, what are you talking about with the Ravens quarterback? Are you insane? The Giants would never look at Lamar. That is the craziest thing I've heard all night. You're looking for clicks. You're looking for something there because I'm going to tell you something. I hear what you're saying, but that's the Giants quarterback at Dart. And listen, bad luck, but we're going to go next season. There's no doubt in my mind that they know they're going with Dart. He's only 22, 23 years old. He's going to step out. He's going to be fine. Look at Burrow after he tore his ACL. They went to the Super Bowl. I think Dart will be fine. I don't think that's on their radar. They're thinking they better shore up that secondary and get Holland some help. And I better see some from Carter this year.
0: Listen, Tony, listen. You know, one thing about me, one thing you always hear about me is I'm never looking for clicks. I'm never looking for engagement. That's not how I roll. That's not how I operate. But I think it's a question to me that it's like I said, conventional wisdom suggests you be right, that they would just run it back with Dart and nothing to see here. But I think that there are unique dynamics about this particular situation that make it different. Again, Arch Manning's in this draft. We know how important the Manning family is to the Giant organization and to these parts. I think it would be insane to think that if Arch Manning, he can't play the way he played
1: Arch
0: on against Tennessee.
1: Arch ain't impressing me, man.
0: I agree with that. Like I just said, he can't play the way he played against Tennessee. But if he plays better, and if he's in a situation where he's among the top guys in the draft, come on, Tony, you and I both know the Giants are going to at least look at him. You know it.
1: I mean, they'll do their due diligence. I think that's what you have to do.
0: Okay.
1: But in their mind, I believe they love Dart. I think they're so hurt right now and so shocked at what happened last week. I think they're all shocked. I think they all thought that he was going to be just gone for like maybe 6 weeks.
0: Yeah, I think they
1: They're in shock right now.
0: I think they're devastated. And Tony, I will say this. Yeah. I feel like the team has definitely rallied around him. Like before the injury.
1: I think he put his imprint
0: on this squad.
1: I agree. The way he handed Neighbors that ball in week one at the end of that game, he's got that team's respect. They looked deflated when he got hurt. They looked done. This team is done tonight.
0: Yeah, I think they were done that night. They were done that night, Tony. Yeah. I think they're going to be done for much of the season. Thanks for the phone call, man. I think they're going to be done for much of the season. But I think what Tony and maybe folks who aren't understanding the Dart conversation are missing is just the unique dynamic of it. If this was just a rant, like this was last year's NFL draft where there were no good quarterbacks. We were talking about Ty Simpson and Fernando Mendoza who couldn't beat out Kirk Cousins. Like then it's like, yeah, the Giants aren't looking at a quarterback. Why would you? Like that would be silly because now you're kind of really taking a flyer on guys who we really don't know or like that, right? This is different. This class, by all accounts, even with some of the warts some of this class is already showing, I mentioned Jackson Dart struggles. I really hope Dante Moore gets well soon. That injury he took, that hit he took was brutal earlier in the night, and our prayers are with him. He got carted off, stretchered off on the field with a bad concussion. I don't know if there's anything worse with that, but we'll keep our eyes on that. But even despite those guys, there's a lot of other talented quarterbacks here. So when you think about that, and he was not understanding the Lamar Jackson point, again, Lamar Jackson is entering his final year of his contract next year. There is no way, no how, to quote my good friend Rob Parker, that Lamar Jackson is playing on a contract year. That's not happening. So one of two things is going to happen.

0: either he's going to sign an extension at some point in this past next offseason, or he's going to be traded. I think it's simple. I don't think there's one. This is not going to be like it was a couple years ago where he played, basically in as a restricted free agent. That's not going to happen. There's no way that's going to happen. And the coach that made him a lot of money, and the coach that won a lot of games with him, is in another spot where he's trying to win immediately. He's not trying to do a long rebuild. And he's going to have to ask himself a real question of, is Lamar Jackson a significant upgrade from Jackson Dart coming off a knee injury? I think you guys know the answer to that. I think we all know the answer to that. 888-808-1019. We got to talk Yankees tonight as well, because we're nearing the end here. And, the real games begin on Tuesday when you see Boston coming to town. I want to get to Sean real quickly, who's in Old Bridge, New Jersey. What's up, Sean?
1: What's up, BJ? How you doing tonight?
0: Doing good.
1: All right. So I figured I say, you got one more game to go, and then the real work begins. So I thought, yep, I'd ask this really quick. So this, I had some curiosity.
0: Sure.
1: So what would you think is the probability for them to maybe get into the bracket, for both, when they don't have Aaron Judge, or if they do get Judge, at some point?
0: Mm-hmm. So I think, when you say bracket, you mean get to the next round, or are you talking about get to the World Series?
1: Get into the next round, percentage wise.
0: So I think without Judge, I think this series coming up is probably 62-38 Yankees. With him, I would say it's 80-20. I think it's a significant difference. I think the Yankees should still be favored, because they still probably have a better lineup, which is crazy, but the Red Sox offense has been really murky. We don't know what's going on with Contreras, so that's a big thing for them. But the Yankees have better pitching, and I think they have a better lineup. So I think they're a better team in general. It's close, but I think they're a better team without Judge. If Aaron Judge is playing and he's healthy, I think the Yankees are much better than the Boston Red Sox.
1: Yeah, I think so, too. And it's a shame I didn't get a chance to go to a regular season game this year, it's all right. I've been busy. It happens. But I would love to see them get the World Series just once again.
0: Well, listen, we're gonna be talking plenty, Sean. Thanks for the phone call, man. Always good to hear from you. We're going to be talking plenty about what the Yankees need to do to find a way to get there. It's been a very interesting week in Yankee world. It's been an interesting last week. A lot of weird things going on, weird comments, games being canceled, doubleheaders moving around, Nor'easter coming in. So we got a lot to talk about when it comes to the Yankees. But yeah, this is going to be an interesting postseason. It's one that I guess is kind of not unprecedented, of course, because they've had life before Aaron Judge. But I don't think they've ever entered a postseason where Aaron Judge wasn't at least initially on the postseason roster. He's always, while he's been here, he's been a part of the team. So playing postseason games where he may not be available is going to be some uncharted territory for the Bronx Bombers. Robbie, Mike, hang in there. We're going to continue this Jackson Dart Giant conversation moving forward. Number to call in, 888-808-1019. It's your boy EJ Stewart on the Fan. Question I'm half for you starting this evening, now technically this morning because we're past midnight. If this season bottoms out and you're the Giants, do you consider drafting a QB? If someone like a Lamar Jackson comes available via trade, do you consider trading for a QB? These are all the things that I think have become on the table because of what happened to Jackson Dart, which is very unfortunate for him, but it's the reality of the NFL. It's EJ Stewart on the Fan. Again, number to call in, 888-808-1019.
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0: BJ After Dark. Giants in week three facing the Tennessee Titans. I'll tell you this. There's one dynamic about this game that I didn't even think about. It's to be honest, and I think what's great about shows I do, and I'm not trying to, you know, pat myself on the back here, but what has happened often is people will confuse me as either a Giants fan or a Yankees fan because of how I talk about the Giants and Yankees, because when I sit here behind this mic while I'm a Mets and Jets fan, I'd be of service to both Yankees and Mets fans, Yankees and Giants fans here. But I kind of had a blind spot that this is the return of Brian Daboll, which is so funny because in week one, I was all about the Robert Saleh revenge game. Like, that was something I was all over. Robert Saleh saying that, oh, told the Jets fans, we're going to kick your ass, right? You know, we heard, you know, the Jets thing clapping back on social media, and then there was a lot of social media commentary about, oh, why are the Jets and why are Jets fans salty Robert Saleh? And I'm like, how much time do you got? I mean, you want to sit down next to me? If you got some time, we can go through some things about Robert Saleh here and why Jets fans are salty about how things went while he was the head coach. So I was all about the Jets getting that receipt collected in week one. I kind of lost sight of this is the return of Brian Daboll here in week three, which it actually almost makes me more disappointed that Jackson Dart is hurt. Because Brian Daboll was a bozo here. Like, I'm sorry, he was a bozo. Like, you know, of course he tried his best. Like, anybody who comes here and tries to do their best, like, you know, no disrespect to him from that standpoint. But when it comes to his performance as a head coach, these Giant offenses were grotesque when he was here, outside of just one season where they won 9 games. Grotesque. So the last thing I want to see is Tennessee, who's 0-2. I will admit, they look totally different from how they look like against the Jets. Credit to that staff. They looked a lot better against the Philadelphia Eagles. So credit to Saleh and credit to Daboll. They definitely got their ass together to put together a respectable performance, and they almost got away with a W against Philly. So I really don't know what to expect from them coming into MetLife and what's going to be a rainstorm. But I don't want to see Brian Daboll come in here and get a W. And you know what that's going to look like. I guess he's in the booth, so nobody's going to, put him on their shoulders and parade him around. But you know there's going to be a lot of conversation. You know there's going to be that clip of him in the locker room, and Robert Saleh's going to give him the game ball. Like, I know you Giant fans don't want to see that. I don't want to see that. Nobody wants to see that because he doesn't deserve that. He got fired but for good reason. He did not do a good job here. So it stinks that Jackson Dart's not there, and this Giant team is not whole when Tennessee comes here. While Brian Daboll comes to get his revenge, CJ on the fan again, call in 888-808-1019. Let's get to Ed, who's in the BX. What's up, Ed?
1: What's going on, CJ? How's everything, man?
0: Doing good. What's happening?
1: Man, I paid quite a grip for these tickets tomorrow, and I'm going to go because the reality is I'm like, I told one of my buddies, I said, listen, I guess we can sit here until halftime. I'm not sitting. I'm not sitting in a torrential downpour. I'm not going to do that for that long.
0: Right.
1: But what I was listening to you earlier, what you said a few minutes ago, and the thing is I love Jackson Dart.
0: Yeah.
1: But the reality is when you get a generational, you're absolutely right. It's like as Giants fans sometimes, or as fans just in general, it's like we bond with a player. But the reality is Jackson Dart has shown flashes, but I don't even know. Jackson Dart has played 10 games.
0: Right. He's still a question mark. That's the truth about him.
1: And yeah, the only thing I will say is, like, I think, just to be honest with you, I think you got to say that they're going to keep Jackson Dart. But the thing about it is that at this point, if they do end up with the number one pick or the number two pick, you've got to explore all options because they've got to be on the table.
0: Yeah.
1: But the reality is that that actually turns out to be a pretty good thing for the Giants, because when you look at it, like, because you can take the wide receiver from Ohio State if it gets there, but if you can get an absolute hole, you can take somebody like Malachi Toney.
0: Right. Well, Toney not this year. He's a sophomore, but Cam Coleman is going to be a top wide receiver available. There's going to be other there's some corners that are going to be near the top of the draft. So it's not going to be just Smith. There's going to be other top guys and of course other quarterbacks as well.
1: And my thing is going forward. I mean, it kind of sucks the air out of everything, but I think Jackson Dart is pretty good. But the thing about it is he can't stay on the field, and that's beginning it's one of those things where it's kind of sickening as a Giants fan, but I think we're definitely on the road to something positive.
0: Yeah.
1: But I don't know, like what you said, I think you're definitely right. You gotta, not to say that they will,
0: mm-hmm.
1: but if he's there, something that I think they will think about.
0: Right, exactly. That's what I'm saying, Ed, and thanks for the phone call, man. Like I'm just laying out there. Two scenarios. Giants in a situation, top of the draft, Arch Manning turns it around, has a great year. You really don't think the Giants will work out Arch Manning, meet with Arch Manning, look into whether or not. You really think that's not going to happen? You could be right to say that it won't. They're just going to say, oh, no, we love Jackson. He's our guy, and that's moving forward. I just don't see that happening. I don't see that happening. Forget about Manning. Again, there may be other guys. Darian Mensa from Miami. I'm wearing my Miami Hurricanes shirt right now. That's why I knew about Malachi Toney, of course, not being eligible for the draft this year because he's a sophomore. But, oh, if you have a top pick next year, or I mean next year, I mean 2028, you're going to want to get this kid because he's a superstar. To me, there's going to be other guys available. I think they're going to think about it. That's the truth. And the truth is because of what he mentioned. Dart hasn't stayed healthy. He's not healthy this year. And he missed games last year for a concussion. So it's 2 years in a row where he was not always available. Let's get to Robbie, who's in Ocean Gate. What's up, Robbie?
2: How are you doing, man? I got a lot to discuss, but I'll try to keep it as short as I can.
0: Appreciate that.
2: I'm a Giants fan. Mm-hmm. And gets my first point about Dart. Obviously, it sucks that he's out and whatnot. And I'll just say this, ever since I've seen Dart, and I might get a lot of hate from this, but his IQ and the way I see him move in the pocket when he plays and direction of the wide receivers and everything, I might get a lot of hate from this, but he reminds me of Mahomes, okay?
0: This is a safe space, Robbie. You can say whatever you want. Okay.
2: I love that. Okay. I love that it's a safe space. So I'm going to say he reminds me of Mahomes. Okay. Even though he hasn't played the amount of games, but the situation with the Giants, okay, we got Jameis, whatever. I mean, what are we going to get 5-6 wins? And we're talking about trading for a QB. Excuse me. I don't like, so correct me if I'm wrong.
0: Sure.
2: With my friends in my Giants group chat, some people are saying that we signed Jake Haener.
0: Yeah.
2: Is that correct?
0: Yes, yes. Haener, right. Former Fresno State and the Saints.
2: I'd rather have Brady. I'd rather have Breeze. This guy, I don't know much about him, but whatever. Jameis is going to get us he's either hot or cold. We'll see what happens, but I'm simming to next year, we're playing Madden. You know,
0: I've simmed plenty of Madden seasons, knowing that not much is happening for me, and hoping that my hope is in the new off season. And Robbie, I got to get to a break. Thanks for the phone call. I've been there before, and unfortunately, that's where the Giants are now. I said at the top of the show, I think that the Giants essentially need a miracle to make the playoffs. I don't say that with joy or with glee, because I don't want to see the Giants be terrible. I want to see them be really good. And after I was very skeptical coming into the season, I was starting to believe that maybe we were going to see a really good Giants team. Now we don't have that. So the question I think now becomes, in an NFL world that is so cutthroat and it's so dog eat dog, will the Giants really look into entering year three of Jackson Dart with him still being a question mark? With that now including health and including a lower extremity injury, when he is somebody that needs that, I don't know if I agree with Robbie that he says he has Mahomes level mobility in the pocket and awareness, but certainly has shown an ability to escape in the pocket and be athletic. Do you consider resetting the QB contract in terms of the rookie contract and bringing in a fresh face who doesn't have an injury history, who's on year one of that contract? Or again, do you go and say, you know what, we're so close, maybe we need to swing a lot bigger on a QB. 888-808-1019 is the number to call. We got more phone calls. We got to get to a break. coming up. Also, thinking about this Giants situation, there was one thing about everything around this Jackson Dart thing that made one Giants figure, I think, look really bad. And it kind of gave me some bad memories of what we've seen from him in the past. We'll get to that after the break as well. It's EJ on the Fan.
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0: What's up? It's EJ on the Fan. Number to call in, 888-808-1019. You know, when Jackson Dart got hurt, I didn't think we'd be talking about all this doom and gloom stuff. I didn't think I'd be talking about Giants missing the playoffs completely. Giants probably bottoming out. Questions about whether or not they should move forward with Jackson Dart. I didn't think anything was going to happen, in part because the team's general manager was telling ESPN that it was all good. Joe Shane, during that game, gave ESPN and others a thumbs up of like, all right, he got hurt, but it ain't going to be that bad. And then he goes in the MRI machine and he's out for the year. He has multiple ligaments torn. And listen, I know Joe Shane's only taking what he's hearing from the medical folk, but we know how close to the vest NFL teams like to be when it comes to injuries. And we know how NFL teams usually try to lean with caution when it comes to any, especially knee injury a player has, where they will say, listen, we ain't going to say nothing until bro gets into the MRI room. Even giving out that, oh, we think he's good, he's not going to be out that long, and then he's out for the season, come on, Joe Shane. And I thought he did a really good job this offseason working in tandem with John Harbaugh and some of the pieces that they've added and the team they've put together. It seems like him and Harbaugh, along with Aponte, they're all working together as a great three-headed monster. So, you know, much love to Joe Shane and him being able to keep his job and do a decent job, I felt like, coming into this year. But, man, that was a bad look. Terrible look. You know, you're the head, basically the head spokesman of the team, and you're giving out information that couldn't have been more wrong about Jackson Dart. Somebody who at times has seemed clueless doing this job, it felt like a little bit of a revert back to form for Joe Shane in a way that was not at all endearing. It's EJ on the Fan again. Call in 888-808-1019. Let's go to Mike, who's in Clifton Park. What's up, Mike?
1: Hey there, DJ. How are you?
0: What's up, man? Doing good.
1: So I got a couple points. Sure. One that just came up, I'll save that for last, about Brian Daboll. But I'm not too concerned about Dart's health. I think that, you know, we're looking like now middle of the pack. But with the quarterbacks that are in this draft, that means a lot of really good players are going to drop.
0: Mm.
1: And, I mean, you're looking maybe at Jeremiah Smith from Ohio
0: State. Well, he won't drop. He's the one guy. Yes, I agree the other guys may drop. He's the one guy that I think will still probably be 1, 2, or 3.
1: Yeah, how about Leonard Moore?
0: He may drop, and he's a great player. I agree. He's somebody that could be the second or third best player in this draft that may end up going 5 or 6. I agree with
1: that. And probably our biggest needs are wide receiver and quarterback.
0: Agree.
1: So, you know, that's not terrible.
0: Yeah, no question.
1: And, you know, so we'll see how it goes. So I'm going to go depend on the defense and how the defense evolves. Remember, back in 2005, our defense was terrible to start the year.
0: Mm-hmm.
1: And with that NASCAR package, and then all of a sudden, you know, they were ridiculous.
0: Yeah.
1: So, you know, that's there. So, you know, I don't know. You know, probably, like I said, middle of the pack. But
0: you say middle of the pack, so what, you're thinking they're like a, what, 7-win team, basically? That's what you're looking at?
1: Seven or eight wins, yeah.
0: You think they're getting that with Jameis Winston? I'll be honest, Mike. I watched Jameis Winston last week, and I know he's coming in relief. And I know, you know, the game plan wasn't built for him and his skill set. But, like, Mike, he's a veteran. He knows the assignment, that you could go in at any moment and that you're essentially, you should be competing and you should be working like you're a starter, because part of your job is also to get Jackson Dart prepared for these games, too. So if you're in that QB room, you need to be locked in like he is. So for him to come out and look that bad, I started to wonder if Jameis Winston is just completely washed. Like, I don't know if he's going to play as bad as he did against the Rams,

0: But I don't know if some of those high marks he hit last year and other seasons, I don't know if that's still in him, because he was missing guys by 10 yards, like underthrowing passes to guys who were wide open by 5 to 10 yards. It was weird how bad he played on Monday night.
1: Well, we'll give him a pass for last week.
0: Okay, that's fair.
1: We'll need to give him a pass for last week. After, you know, if the same thing happens tomorrow, different story.
0: Mm-hmm. Okay,
1: but, you know,
0: fair.
1: But, you know, my thing with Daboll, that I would be so upset if we lost to that, because I felt like that he was on a path to try and ruin Jackson Dart last year.
0: Yeah, I agree.
1: Just to save his job. Like, having him rush for almost 800 yards is why he had those concussions.
0: Right.
1: Yeah, they had no business doing that. And, yeah, that was all about saving the job.
0: Yeah, and that was the issue to me with the decision they made. You know, I was so steadfast on going into that previous offseason that my thing was, if you there was two things the Giants needed to do. Either they needed to fire Brian Daboll, which would have been my option, fire him because he didn't show much, or you needed to extend him at least a year so that he doesn't come in coaching desperately to save his job with your crown jewel quarterback. And they did neither. They did the worst thing you could do, which is leave him as a lame duck where he's trying to fight for his life. So what you saw, which was what I totally agree with, was a coach that was coaching extremely desperately, throwing Jackson Dart completely into a harm's way, because Jackson Dart's very athletic and he can make plays. But what came with that came with some big hits that he should not have taken. We know he had the one confirmed concussion, so to be clear, it was only one confirmed, but there were multiple times where he went into that tent, and you don't want to see your QB having to go into the tent. And it wasn't because he just got a bump on the head. He was getting rocked last year. So I agree. I sit in this game, and maybe I'm petty, Mike, and thanks for the phone call, man. Great phone call. Like, maybe I'm a petty guy. I've said this before. This has been a theme of some shows that I do. I guess it has turned out I'm pretty petty when it comes to this stuff. Like, maybe I shouldn't hold Brian Daboll's failures against him now that he's gone. Maybe I should just move on and wish him all the best. And I wish him all the best in terms of his own personal career and life and all that stuff. But when it comes to facing the Giants, I don't want to see him having success. Like, the last thing I want to see, because you know how these broadcasts even work. You know, the broadcast team, I'm not sure who's on this team this weekend, but you know they're doing their homework. They're looking at storylines. You know the number one storyline they're looking at outside of talking about the Jackson Dart injury, him missing in this game, is going to be Brian Daboll and his return. And I guarantee you, the Titans start moving that ball, and Cam Ward is slinging the rock left and right, or they're running the rock with consistency, and the Giants defense is unable to stop them, and they keep showing those shots of Brian Daboll dialing up those plays. You know what that discourse is going to be throughout the entire game. It's going to be like, oh, he was fired by the New York Giants, and here's Brian Daboll, you know, doing his thing, getting his revenge. And it's like, nobody wants to hear that. And I guess the reason why I despise that storyline so much, because I just feel like he has no revenge to get. That was my issue with Salah 2 weeks ago. It was like, there is no revenge for him to get. He got fired because he did a bad job. It's not all his fault. Everyone who has a brain understands that it was not all his fault that the Jets failed when he was here. But he failed at his job that he was supposed to do. He did. There were many missteps he made. So if the Titans would have won a couple weeks ago, there would have been this like revisionist history that would have came about how, see, nobody could have won with the Jets. It was the Jets' fault. And Robert Saleh, actually, he's a good coach. See, look, he left and then not. Look, he beat the Jets behind. Like, they're like, no, he was terrible here. Like, that's not the storyline of why he didn't work out. That, oh, it was all the Jets' fault and he did nothing wrong. The same thing with Daboll. Was Daboll the only reason the Giants failed? Of course not. Like, they had all these other issues. His general manager that hired him is one of the reasons they also failed. Like, there's plenty of guys blamed to go around there. But what I hate about these storylines, and it's not to, you know, they're kind of low-hanging fruit to some degree, but I hate about these storylines is that it lacks any kind of context. Like, be like, oh, see, look, he left the Giants, and then look, now he's winning. Now he gets his revenge. It's like, what revenge? He deserved to get fired. He didn't do a good job. It's such a lame storyline. I don't know. It always bothers me when we do this. And I would be damned if I'm sitting here on, you know, Sunday afternoon and the Giants are, you know, losing 23-7. I'm seeing all these shots of Brian Daboll up in the booth and him, you know, talking about how great a job he's doing and everything he's done to kind of get his revenge on Big Blue. It's your boy EJ Stewart on the Fan. 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Number to call in, 888-808-1019. We enter week three of the NFL season, of course, with the Giants. Big storyline. We also have plenty of Jets stuff to discuss. We're going to have Antoine Staley of the New York Daily News on to talk about the Jets. He's, of course, a Jets beat writer. He's, of course, the Jets beat writer, and he's a columnist for NFL as well. So that's going to be a fun conversation because Jets are kind of in a weird spot. They are a team that I feel like everyone knows is much better from what we've seen. Now, will they continue to be much better? We got to see how these injuries shake out, and that's something I'm definitely want to ask about with Antoine Staley because they do have some significant injuries, similar to Giants. Maybe not as significant, but they also have significant injuries. But everybody knows they're better, and yet we keep talking about the whole same old Jets stuff because of how they lost last week. And now they enter a tough stretch in their schedule. Because we know the Titans are likely still one of the worst teams. And now it looks like the Packers may be one of the worst teams. At least they're one of the worst teams right now. Maybe they turn it around later, but they don't look good at all. They've played three miserable games. First week, up big against the Vikings. Can't overcome a couple of questionable calls, and they just collapse in the fourth quarter. Then the Jet game that they should not have won, where I think they're the only team to not gain 200 yards of offense, to turn the ball over as much as they did. And there was like a bunch of stats that ESPN had highlighted, and somehow they came up with a win. Like the only team to do it in like 30, 40 years. It was like, of course, it's against the Jets. So they played a terrible game last week, and then they won. And then this week against a Falcons team that, albeit they are a different team entirely, clearly when they have a functioning quarterback, like they did not have that with Cooper Rush. And then they had Michael Penix, who played much better than Cooper Rush had played. And Bijan Robinson suddenly looked like Bijan Robinson, and Drake London suddenly looked like Drake London. And all of a sudden, that was a whole different dynamic that we saw. So it's a different vibe that we saw from them last week. But nonetheless, you're facing an 0-2 Falcons team at home in your home opener for the season, and you get blown out, completely blown out. So for the Jets, yes, they look much better, but is this a much better team, I guess, is a weird question to ask, but it's true, I think, when it comes to what this record is going to be and what their ceiling is. Because if they're going to continue to shoot themselves in the foot, and if Aaron Glenn is going to continue to hold them back like he did last week, for a Jet team that has much more talent, but it still is not, like, flush with talent, the margin for error for them winning and losing week to week is so thin. Last week, a game that they dominated, a couple of coaching errors turned that, what should have been an easy win, to a loss. And newsflash, every week you strap up and play in the NFL on Sundays, and they're going to be playing on Sundays every week because they ain't got no primetime games, you're not going to see the Tennessee Titans. So those gimmies on the schedule really don't exist for a team like the New York Jets. So you can't throw away games like you had last week. And now you're entering this week where you got a Detroit Lions team that you know is going to be locked in because they got embarrassed last week on Thursday Night Football against the Bills in that debut at Highmark Stadium. Now they enter into this new week, extended week for them, so it's a long week, so a little extra rest, and it's home again, and a lot of questions about what the hell is going on with their defense. They've been getting just, since the second half against the Saints, they haven't stopped anybody at all. Which may be a good sign for the Jets. Maybe that means the Jets' offense will be able to move the ball. But what that also means is maybe the Lions could be in a get-right situation in this game. So this is a huge game, and the Jets are coming in a little shorthanded. So I cannot wait for that conversation that we're going to have with Antoine Staley of the Daily News. We'll have that at around 3:30 Eastern time here in New York City. Again, it's EJ Stewart here on The Fan. Yankees also getting ready for the final game of their regular season before we get to their wild card series against the Boston Red Sox. And I got to be honest, I feel like Aaron Boone could be on the precipice of making a terrible mistake. And it's funny because the way I'm seeing the conversation around who starts game one be downplayed is bizarre to me. And some of that may be because of the strength of the Yankees pitching staff. I understand Max Fried is a great pitcher. Not even good. He's great, right? But the idea that you would not start your MVP candidate, an almost certain Cy Young Award winner in Cam Schlittler in game one of the AL wildcard round, to me, is dumbfounding. And some of it, I feel like, stems from maybe a little level of arrogance for how things played out last year. Because entering last year, teams that won game one of the American League, or rather, not even just American League, any wildcard series since they changed the wildcard format to this best of three, 90% of those teams advanced. You win game one, you likely win the series. In about 75% of those series, there were sweeps. Game one is the game. You have to win that game. And the Yankees lost that game last year, to be fair, and they turned it around, they won. That was an outlier compared to what we've seen in most years, which is if you lose game one, you're kind of screwed when it comes to this wild card round. It feels like the Yankees are playing with fate in a way that seems unnecessary. And then there's like the practical conversation to me about when you're approaching these games, why I think sitting Cam for game one and getting him ready for game two is likely a bad decision. Because let's say this happens. Yankees go out. Let's say they lose game one again, like they did last year. They lose game one. Fried, who, by the way, not the greatest postseason pitcher. Like, that's another thing I feel like when we talk about, like, the idea, like, oh, well, Campbell may be able to close the door and shut him down, and that'd be it. It'd be over. It's like, well, I love Fried. Fried's been a great Yankee so far, but it hasn't been a great playoff Yankee. The Yankee season fell apart, basically, with him on the mound in Toronto last year. So, okay, you're throwing out a pitcher who has had postseason struggles throughout his career. But okay, he is still one of your best pitchers. He's been one of the best pitchers in May. Okay, you're putting him out there. Okay, but let's say you lose game one. Okay, you say, oh, don't worry. We got Cam in game two. Cam's been money in the playoffs. Cam is the most dominant pitcher in the American League. What could possibly go wrong? I'm not wishing for this to happen. I do not want this to happen. What if he gets hurt? And I promise I'm knocking on all wood. I do not want this to happen. But if you're a baseball manager and you're a baseball team, you have to play out all these scenarios. If you're putting all your eggs in the game two basket, you have to come to the reality of what if he pulls a hamstring? What if something happens that we don't foresee and now we're forced in a situation where we did not start our best pitcher in game one, where we're forced to win a game without Cam, which is just possible. What the percentage of that is probably less than 1%, but it is a possibility. Why would I want to put myself in that situation in a game two potential do or die when I put myself in that situation in a game one where I still have a chance to win the series if something unforeseen happens and he can't pitch? Like, I think there's a practical thing there that someone will have to explain to me what the advantage is that would overtake that other side to this that I think will be a doomsday scenario for the Yankees. I don't understand this. I want someone to explain this to me, 888-808-1019. The Yankee rotations have been set up like this for a while, and sometimes I feel like you can 4D chest yourself into some doomsday scenarios, potentially, which is, I don't want that to happen for the Yankees. But why wouldn't you start your top guy in game one? And then I see these people being like, oh, it's actually not that big a deal. What? It's a three-game series. It's the playoffs. This is as important as it gets. 90% of the teams that win game one win the series. It's like, I feel like the Yankees, they're using the fact that they won last year, despite that, in a situation where Cam legitimately would not have been the game one starter on almost any circumstances because Fried was the ace all last year. So this wasn't like a real conversation last year. But this season is much different. We now know who the best pitcher on the Yankees is. So I feel like it could be a situation where if I'm the Red Sox, and that's another thing too. There's a mentality aspect to sports that I think you have to consider when you make these kind of decisions. If I'm the Red Sox, especially the way Cam Schlittler has absolutely dominated them for basically the totality of his young career. Every time he sees them, he eviscerates them. I see anybody else on the mound besides Cam Schlittler, I have a lot of confidence. You have no choice but to. You got to have much more confidence than you would if you would have seen Cam Schlittler in game one. If I'm the New York Yankees, I want to step on their throat, let them know from jump, you ain't getting nothing out here. Whatever success you think you're having coming to the Bronx, too, it ain't happening. We're sending the message game one. Cam's going to go out there. He's going to throw 7-8 innings. You're going to have 2 or 3 hits, no runs. He's probably going to strike out 9-10 guys, and you're going to be down 0-1, staring down a barrel or getting swept. To me, that's an advantage that you're giving to the Red Sox. Red Sox, they're not going to, like, Fried's great. I don't think they're, like, afraid of Fried. I think they may be intimidated of Cam Schlittler the way they've looked against him. That, I think, is a reality. To me, you breathe life, and you give them a chance to be like, oh, okay. We might be able to get in a little bit of a rhythm in this first game against Fried. And in game three, you know, whether it's Cole, whether it's Rodon, you know, I hear Rodon may come out of the bullpen, so maybe it is Cole. Cole's been a little up and down to end the season. Also, that's the other thing. Like, do I want to really put myself in a situation where I'm playing for game three? I don't know. This just seems odd. None of it makes much sense to me. I want to hear from you. 888-808-1019. Yankees postseason right around the corner. Hated Red Sox coming into town, and you're not throwing your ace to start game one. That at least is what it looks like as we enter Sunday. Is it the right move? I hate it. I absolutely hate it. I want to hear from you. Call in 888-808-1019. Of course, like I said earlier, you could always hit me up on social media. EJ_Stewart is where you'll find me on X. Action EJ is where you'll find me on Instagram. We also got to talk about the captain, because there seemed to be some disconnect with what his availability was supposed to be for this wild card round. And it's leading to what I believe may be some uncomfortable questions to be asked about what would happen if the Yankees went on a run without him. We'll talk about that and more here on the Fantasy Boy EJ Stewart.
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0: simple sometimes. And we don't have to reinvent the wheel. We don't have to complicate it unnecessarily. I feel like that's what Aaron Boone and the Yankees may potentially be doing with how they want to approach this upcoming playoff series with the Red Sox. It's EJ Stewart here on The Fan, EJ After Dark. Make sure you follow me on X, EJ underscore Stewart, Instagram and TikTok, Action EJ. Also follow me on Buzzer, EJ 205 Prep. Sports sometimes is simple, and Cam Schlittler is the best pitcher in the American League. He's the best pitcher on the Yankees. Cam Schlittler owns the Boston Red Sox. Why would you want to even entertain the Red Sox gaining any kind of confidence against anybody else in game one when you can throw out your top gun in game one with the padding and with the idea that, okay, if something bad happens, or let's say he pitches great, but maybe the Yankees can't hit and you lose a game 1-0, something like that. You at least have the ability to try to save your season in the next game. Why would you want to basically give yourself no rope with your top gun potentially? I don't, it doesn't make sense to me. I don't get it. And I guess they want to make sure everybody's in their same rhythm and lined up in the ways they want them to be lined up. But this is the playoffs, and sometimes it's simply about throwing your best guy when he's available and when he's ready to go. I don't want to give the Red Sox any kind of confidence against anybody else. And I know Fried, maybe to a lot of folks, isn't just anybody else. He's a Cy Young candidate type of pitcher. But Cam is a different kind of dude. And the Yankee decision to potentially not start him in game one against the Red Sox is nonsensical to me. Let's get to Joe, who's in North Carolina, wants to talk some Yankees. What's up, Joe?
1: Hi, how you doing, EJ?
0: Doing good, man.
1: Yeah, well, good, pretty good. Thanks. I've been down here for 3 years. I'm from Queens originally. But, yeah, I...

0: be honest about where the Yankees are. Like,
1: yeah,
0: it's given the putting the facade out there that somehow Max Fried, given what's happened this year, is a game one starter for the Yankees when Schlittler has had the season that he's had. To me, I don't really like the mentality that gives to Schlittler to me. Like, I want him thinking that he's an alpha. I want him thinking that he's an ace because he is. I think playing this game with him, we're like, oh, well, actually, you still kind of got to earn your stripes, so to speak. What? He's been the best guy all year. He's been the guy that's been available all year, as you mentioned, because Cole and Fried have been gone, and like those guys haven't outpitched him. So they haven't earned the game one start. So why in this case is Fried? Why is it being handed to him? It doesn't square.
1: Doesn't make any sense. I mean, he's given up one run or zero runs in what 19 starts out of all the starts, or 21 starts, something like that.
0: Yeah,
1: that's unbelievable. I mean, he's got to be your game one starter. It's a no brainer.
0: I agree.
1: I mean, and the other thing with Judge is the Yankees can win, get to the World Series without Judge. You know, obviously we want him in there, but, I think with the American League the way it is right now, I think they can make it to the World Series without him.
0: Wow.
1: You know, I'd like to see him in. I want to see him in there, don't get me wrong.
0: Mm-hmm.
1: You know, but I mean, I think we need him back in there for the World Series, obviously. We're going to play the Dodgers.
0: Yeah, whoever you play in the National League, I think you're going to need Aaron Judge, and especially if it's the Dodgers, Joe. Great call. Thanks for the phone call, man. That's going to be the interesting thing, is just how far can the Yankees go without Aaron Judge? I had a caller call me earlier in the show. They asked, what are the percentages you would give the Yankees of advancing past this round with or without him? I said, if Aaron Judge was here, I'd give the Yankees like an 80% chance. I just think they're better than the Red Sox. And that series they played, you know, towards the end of August, and just how sloppy the Red Sox look, how unserious they looked, I'm like, this is not a real team. When I say real team, I mean like a team that can compete for a championship. Like, you know, great story. They turned their year around. They showed a lot of grit, and all respect to them for that. But when we're talking about winning championships and making real noise, like, that was the series they had to win. That was a series, or at least tie, right? It was a four-game series. Like, that was a series they had to show up. And they could not have shown up smaller. And then all the crying they did after in the deciding game in that series, that was just a terrible showing. It left such a bad taste in my mouth. And since that series, they really never quite, like, found the right rhythm. They didn't play badly enough to, you know, miss the playoffs or anything like that. But they never really caught that hot streak that they caught when they went just crazy towards the beginning or middle of summer. I think they're a fine team. I don't think they're in the Yankees class. So I like I said, if Judge is there, 80% chance they advance. Without him, I think it's a little more up in the air. I said 62-38. I think it's a little more than 60% chance. Red Sox, I think, have a prayer for sure. But I think with the Yankees, if you're talking about winning a World Series or getting to the World Series, I don't think they get there without Aaron Judge. The reason why I say that is because what we've seen from the Yankees every postseason since they've won a World Series has been, with maybe a slight exception from last year, because Yankees offense had moments last year and they were times, especially against Toronto, their pitching just fell apart. But what we've seen almost every postseason is if the Yankees don't hit, they don't advance. It's been very simple. They have not been in a scenario yet where their pitching has been able to carry them to the World Series. They've always needed their offense to continue to be dominant in order for them to make that kind of run. And usually it's been whatever they've faced elite pitching, that's when their run has ended. I don't think that the Yankees, without Aaron Judge, having to face, and I know it's the American League, but still, you're going to face much better pitching than you faced in the regular season. I don't think without Aaron Judge, assuming the Yankees slip up offensively, which I would assume they will, I don't think you're getting to the World Series simply with just their pitching being dominant. I think that they would need more help offensively. I don't think you beat the Rays without Aaron Judge. That, to me, I think is very simple. So I can't see it, but I want to know if you see it. 888-808-1019. Can the Yankees advance to the World Series without Aaron Judge? 888-808-1019. I don't see it. Let's go to Frank, who's in Central Jersey. He wants to talk about some concerns with the Bronx Bombers. What's up, Frank?
2: Hey, buddy, how you doing this rainy night?
0: Trying to stay dry. You said it was a rainy night. Trying to stay dry. Getting into the city
2: was
0: a little bit of an adventure.
2: Yeah, I'm on my way down to Delaware to catch a flight early tomorrow morning, so we'll see what happens.
0: Yeah, stay safe out there, man.
2: I'm not. I'm. I'm

0: Thank you, son. I'm not a fan of Boone. Haven't been for a very long time. I think he's making a mistake not starting Shitler, whatever his name. Yeah. And but I've never liked his moves with his pitching. And with Cole, if you go with Cole, let's say he saves Cole to game number three. Let's not forget, what was his last three starts or four starts? He gave up six home runs.
1: Yeah, he was so, getting up, you know, yeah, the gopher ball.
0: There's question marks there.
1: Yep.
0: And then another thing, you know, we Judge, I tend to agree with you. It's going to be very hard for them to go all the way without Judge. But I found it interesting this past week with this injury that he has. Excuse me. You've been getting cross signals. They've been asking Aaron Judge how you're doing. He says, hey, I'll be ready for the playoffs. I'm ready to go. I want to get in there. I'm going to get in there. And then they ask Aaron Boone, and he claims he knows nothing about what's going on.
1: Yeah. The he asked him about, what kind of work he did, and he was like, I don't know. And which,
0: yeah,
1: I'll be honest,
0: day,
1: Frank, I think it's probably a lie. And I'm not trying to, cast any kind of negative aspersion on him. I don't think he wants to give out what Aaron Judge is doing at this point in time to not give the Red Sox any advantage. But it is weird, if it's not a lie, that he wouldn't know what Aaron Judge is up to, considering there's been so many cross signals early on. You would think that they would probably want to be, maybe at least from our front facing standpoint, seem like they're a lot more on the same page than they were earlier in the week when Aaron Judge seemed very upset with Boone saying he wasn't going to be available. For Boone to say that, again, even if he's trying to just simply keep things close to the vest, I see what you're saying, and that it's not a great look, because now there's a lot of confusion about what exactly is his status, and are the Yankees on the same page with this guy?
0: Yeah, you know, and I do think if the Yankees do get eliminated, God forbid they lose to the Red Sox in the first round, that would be catastrophic. I think you're going to see some serious discussion in the postseason regarding Boone's status, which would be fine by me.
1: Listen, Frank, it would be fine by me as well. I'm not as optimistic that will happen. I got to get to a break, but thank you much for the phone call. I'd be fine with it. I've been fine most years when we've had the discussion of whether Aaron Boone should return. And I said, listen, if you want to move on from him, I'm totally fine with that. They haven't. And the Yankees have shown to me that they are kind of in a league of their own in terms of how they view this managerial position. The fact that they have not won a World Series, the fact that, you know, while they've been consistent, that's the one thing you have to give Aaron Boone and give Brian Cashman. They've been consistent. The win at all costs approach that has defined the Yankee way for so long is not how this Yankee team currently operates. I would agree if they lost to this Red Sox team in a wild card round that would be catastrophic. I just don't think that ownership or this front office would think so. So if they don't think so, then there's no way Aaron Boone loses his job. In fact, I think they'll say, listen, he did a great job in this regular season simply keeping this team afloat without Aaron Judge. And, all right, he wasn't available. Let's get Aaron Judge healthy next year and let's run it back. That's the Yankees. They should call themselves the New York running backs instead of the New York Yankees. That's what they love to do. 888-808-1019 is the number to call. I do want to get back to that little dissension I'm seeing between the Yankees and Aaron Judge after the break. It's your boy, EJ After Dark, here on The Fan.
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Oh, it is so good to be king. ZJ Student on the Fan. Before I get back to Aaron Judge, full disclosure, I did not get to see much yet because I was getting ready for this show and getting ready for all the things I wanted to talk about and getting all my ducks in a row. But I definitely will be checking out Jalen Brunson's performance on Saturday Night Live. I'm already seeing some of the clips, some of the memes. Seems like he did a good job. It seems like there are folks who maybe aren't in love with Saturday Night Live and the status of what that program is at this point, but it seems like he did a pretty decent job. And just the images of seeing Jalen Brunson in this A-list celebrity role of hosting SNL, a role that had been

0: has been reserved for very few NBA players. I believe he's one of only five NBA players ever to host Saturday Night Live. You're talking about LeBron, Michael Jordan, Charles Barkley, and Bill Russell. Literally four of the most iconic players to ever put on an NBA uniform. Now Jalen Brunson joins that that illustrious group. It just speaks to how much value there was in being the driving force to bringing a title back to the Mecca, back to Madison Square Garden, and back to the New York Knicks organization, which is what we've been saying forever. You know, LeBron didn't want to listen to us. Kevin Durant didn't want to listen to us. Kyrie Irving didn't want to listen to us. Even LaMarcus Aldridge, you want to throw him in there. All these folks who we kept telling you, hey, listen, if you come to New York and you win a title here, you're set for life. If you do special things here, you are a different level of star. We heard, yeah, whatever. Knicks aren't cool, blah, blah, blah, blah, blah. Now I'm watching Jalen Brunson join Bill Russell and Michael Jordan as some of the only NBA players who ever host Saturday Night Live. A player who overnight has become an A-list celebrity. It just speaks to how valuable that Knicks title was. And we're going to talk about the Knicks a little bit later because there is a cloud potentially hanging over this team. That was how it was described this week when it comes to Carl Anthony Towns' contract extension. We also had a report yesterday about Deuce McBride and where his contract extension lies and how he's feeling about that. So we'll talk plenty of Knicks a little bit later in the show because training camp for this team begins on Monday. So the champs return to action very, very shortly. We'll talk about Jalen. We'll talk about the team a little bit later. It's EJ Stewart on the Fan. Let's get back to the phone lines that we're talking Yankees. I want to get to Bobby, who's in Belmore. What's up, Bobby?
1: Hey, how are you, DJ? What's going on?
0: Doing good, Bobby.
1: Good. Listen, two quick things.
0: Sure.
1: Number one, Cole has an 8.7 ERA against the Red Sox.
0: Yep.
1: So they get 200 games in the last five games, I should say. And he's 0-4. And so obviously they kind of own him. So if it gets to a game three, you got to be worried about that. Number two.
0: That's kind of why I'm kind of wondering that should be Rodon. Now, Rodon may end up being a bullpen.
1: Right.
0: Which is not a bad idea also. But the Cole's struggles with the Red Sox and his overall postseason up and down resume. Now, listen, Rodon's resume is up and down too. But just considering how each guy's pitching coming in, I actually wonder if that should have been Rodon's spot.
1: Yeah, I was thinking he's like a 1 under 2 ERA. And I guess he'll be the guy coming in for Cole, but I hope they're not down 3-0 by
0: right.
1: that time.
0: Yeah, exactly.
1: If it gets to a game three, now thinking of the first two games, I'm going to talk about Judge in a second.
0: Sure.
1: But I don't know how the hell Schutz is not starting game one. I mean, they haven't decided yet, but they're crazy. I don't understand what the big debate about. I heard it sucked.
0: Sorry. You can put him back on, Ray. Sorry.
1: Harris is not there. Yeah, you know, I don't think he's going to be there, but he almost hit 180 against the Yankees anyway in his 20 games that he played against them. But, you know, we'll see what happens with that. I mean, what do you think about Schiller?
0: Yeah,
1: I'll get to Judge in a second.
0: Yeah. Just real quickly on the Schiller thing. I mean, it just doesn't make sense to me. And I think I love what you said about why are you worried about the next series. I agree with that. Like, I think you don't tempt the sports guys, you don't tempt sports fate. I think we start thinking too far ahead of what you're going to do the next series without worrying about the issue at hand, especially when we're talking about do-or-die baseball games. I think you set yourself up for some just bad mojo and bad juju, and I know some people don't believe in that stuff. I'm someone who does. So I totally agree with that point, that I think if you're worried about how you're set up for the next series as opposed to worrying about the Red Sox in this series, that would be a mistake.
1: And they had a pretty tough series last year. They could have easily got swept in that series, you know, if it wasn't a misjudged fly ball. They were, you know, they were down in that series. And, you know, that was a very tight. I know Schiller pitched great game three, but that was not easy. They should realize that. But I want to get to Judge. I want to get your opinion about this.
0: Yeah.
1: I don't understand. I mean, I was telling people before that he should have been DH, and I know he could have gotten hurt DH, you know, with the leg. You know, people, you know, they were saying that, you know, he could have. I saw a couple. They said he could have hurt swinging a bat. But I know they would have had him sit Garcia.

0: I think he was obviously not 100%. I mean, back in 2019 when he first broke his rib, he punctured his lung. It was out 54 games. Mm-hmm. This year, he didn't puncture his lung. It wasn't a partially puncture his lung, and he was out 88 games. So it shows you that he was out even longer for a lesser injury. So it shows you there's a weakness there. And, you know, in sports, obviously, even when you play, if you're not 100%, your gait is different. So I don't understand. He could have hurt his swing in the bat as a DH. Right. I understand that. But I think he was not 100%.
1: Yeah, Bobby, when he came back, Bobby, I got him run, but thanks for the phone call. When he came back, I was a little surprised at how willing they were to just play him in the outfield every day. I just thought to me, not that he can't do it or he's not a good outfielder. I just thought maybe just be more cautious when you have options, right? Garcia's been so great. It's like, do you want to have him sitting in the lineup at all? And in fact, I had criticized the Yankees for various different moments when they were sitting Garcia, when I don't think they should have. But I thought for Aaron Judge, if you got to sit him a game or two just to maybe not overwork him so much, I would have definitely been okay with that. So I agree that I think he could have definitely DH'd a little bit more. And he mentions the fact that, you know, this is an injury that sidelined Judge for a long time, so much so we actually didn't know if he'd even come back. Then he comes back, and now he has a different injury. You don't know if the rib impacts the calf, you know. And I know it sounds odd to say that, but the point he made about your gait being different and how that could mess up your whole body equilibrium is 100% right. So I just think with the Judge thing, he mentions him playing in the outfield so often. I just wonder how much Judge has been driving the train and driving the ship for a lot of this return. The Yankees seem to be very cautious. He did come back. He came back a lot earlier, actually, than I thought he would come back. He went right back into the outfield playing every day. He said he wanted to go back in the outfield and play every day. There seemed to be no conversation about whether or not he would DH. And as soon as any word came out about him not playing in this postseason, any outlook that wasn't in line with what Aaron Judge wanted, bro kind of crashed out. I've never seen Aaron Judge really dissent with the Yankees or dissent with his manager in a major way. He basically said, I don't know why Aaron Boone's talking like that, which I'm like, he's the manager. I know you're the captain, but kind of what he says goes. So yeah, he can kind of say whatever the hell he wants. I don't know. And I'm not some Aaron Boone acolyte, clearly, but I was a little, Aaron Judge was kind of talking crazy to Aaron Boone this week through the media, which kind of just makes me wonder, what does this look like for the Yankees in terms of Aaron Judge's outlook if they do advance very far without him? I think he's a little worried about that, which it'd make him human. Some Yankee fans, some other baseball fans would maybe kill him, wonder if that's a selfish outlook. Does that make you judge him a little differently because he's been such a great leader? But there's just been a couple of moments with him as the captain this year that have been a little weird. I thought the Camp Schlittler comment when he was asked about him being an MVP candidate, he's like, well, you know, they have awards for pitchers and they're Cy Youngs. I'm like, what? Why can't you say that Camp Schlittler should be an MVP candidate? Why wouldn't you, even if you don't believe it, why wouldn't you just big up your guy? Seemed like a weird line to draw in the sand that he shouldn't be considered. And then with this thing, with the injury, I know he does want to play, but the truth of the matter is he's an old dude with a calf injury. I don't think he should play if he's not 100%. I think that's common sense. I know he's a warrior. I know he's an ultimate competitor. And there's a part of me that likes some of the kind of dissension a little bit, just because it shows how much fight he has. But we know what these calf injuries turn into. There's too many high-profile playoff injuries. I know it's not baseball, but playoff injuries we've seen in recent years with younger, more athletic guys than even him that have blown out their Achilles because they played on a calf strain. Why he would be crashing out at his manager because they want to protect him, it does make me wonder, man, is he worried about the Yankees going on a run without him and what that would look like? I think Yankee fans would be smart enough to realize he's still Aaron Judge and they still need him. And what difference does it make if they win, you know, an AL title and he's not there? They'd still be better with him. But I think it's in his head, which I was a little surprised by. 888-808-1019, 888-808-1019. Let's continue this Aaron Judge, New York Yankees playoff baseball conversation after this break. It's your boy, EJ Stewart on The Fan.
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0: Sometimes I hate what the internet has become. It just has become a vessel for rage bait. Like, it knows how to get you PO'd. It's EJ Stewart here on The Fan. And, you know, in the commercial break, I'm scrolling. I need to stop scrolling. I really got... That is the one thing I want to do. Like, I already know my New Year's resolution is going to be. I need to cut down on the amount of scrolling I do on my cell phone. I got to cut it out. It's coming too much. But, damn it, the algorithm sometimes gets me. And I'm just scrolling on social media in the break. And you just see some things, Ray, and you're just like, what? And like, it... And sometimes it's not even like... Sometimes it's just like... idiocy from like dumb accounts that have just bad opinions or problematic thoughts or just stupid videos you see. Like right now, I'm stuck in the algorithm of watching Adrian Broner and that other streamer guy doing any and all weird things, and they keep showing it to me. I guess I keep staying on it too long. So that's what I've been getting caught. But what caught me just in this commercial break. And you can call in on this if you want to, 888-888-1019. It's Doug Gottlieb, who was the head coach of Wisconsin Green Bay. I've met Doug Gottlieb once. He was super nice to me. I have no beef with Doug Gottlieb, so shout out to him. But he said something in what was apparently a long rant. I did not listen to this whole rant because I did not have time. But the quote in this rant is crazy. The quote I read here is apparently what Doug said. I assume this was during his media day as college basketball practice get underway soon, is... Because a lot of the conversation because of the Protect College Sports Act and a lot of the college coaches in both college football and college basketball have been suggesting that we need to, quote unquote, save college sports because it's experiencing anarchy with transfer portal and NIL being unlimited. Even though I watched the game today at Rocky Top where it was 100,000 people there, all paid tickets, plenty of people with Tennessee merch. Seemed like college football seemed really safe and really protected to me today. But nonetheless, I see this quote from Doug Gottlieb who said, if you want to talk about coaches' salaries, because people say, well, you're saying if the sport is so in jeopardy, why are coaches being paid tens of millions of dollars, which is a fair point. He says, if you want to talk about coaches' salaries, that's fine. Coaches are way more important than players. They just do more. What? Like, what? I'm sorry. If you give any great college coach, college football, college basketball, great coach, I don't care if it's Nick Saban who's retired, I don't care if it's Mike Krzyzewski who's retired, I don't care if it's one of the current guys like a Dan Hurley or like a Mario Cristobal, you want to talk about Kurt Cignetti, any of those guys. You give a great college football or basketball coach little to no NIL money to get good players, that great college football and basketball coach becomes a losing college football and basketball coach. Like, I'm so sick of these, like, very disingenuous conversations about value in college sports and where it lies. The coaches are the celebrities. The coaches are the most famous people. That is true when it comes to college football and college basketball. And when you say they do more, I don't know, running sprints and running hills and all the workouts you have to do and all the physical toll it takes to play college football and basketball. I don't know if I necessarily agree with that. If you want to say administratively they got to do more, okay, fine. That's one thing. They simply do not mean more than the players. They don't. If that was the case, then all these coaches would just pocket the money that they are getting from the school and not give it to these players. If they were so great, why would they need the money? I'm sometimes I see these things, man. I'm just so tired of the gaslighting that comes with this conversation with college basketball and college football. That's what it is. Again, I got no beef with Doug. Again, I've met Doug. He was very nice to me. But come on, this is a ridiculous statement. The college coaches do not mean more than the players. If that was the case, then they would not be complaining about not having enough NIL money every single year. Every single year, when you talk about a college basketball football coach who's coming on hard times and the teams are struggling and not reaching expectations, what's the first thing you hear? Well, you know, if we got a little more investment from the school and from the boosters, you know, maybe we could. That's all we hear every single year. And then we have the hypocritical statements from the like of a Nick Saban who will talk about how bad the guy's getting paid, you know, how bad this is for the sport. and how transfer portal is killing the sport. And then he'll go on College Game Day an hour after lamenting the state of the sport and see the kid from Mississippi State who's been lighting up and say, oh, you know, if I was coaching, man, I'd be in that transfer portal and I'd be getting that guy. I thought you said this was killing the sport. Now you're saying that if you were coaching, you would be fully up with the nonsense, apparently. Like, they need better messaging. They need better, spokespeople to talk about this, because maybe they have points. I just don't see them in what they keep talking about. The points they keep making are terrible. The thought process that coaches are somehow more important than the players on the field. There's not one other, because college sports has essentially become pro sports when it comes to football and basketball. There's no other professional sport that would ever make that case. You would never hear that in the NBA. You'd never hear that in the NFL. You'd never hear that in Major League Baseball. You wouldn't hear it in the NHL.
1: Again, I think you and I spoke about this towards the end of the summer. And I'd like to reiterate the point that the NIL era is separating the weak from the leaders of men.
0: Absolutely.
1: And you see that comment that he made? Not a leader of men. He cannot control the room. That's why you're seeing the SEC now in football kind of getting diluted, because there's not a couple of dictators at the head coaching position. No, oh, you're not going to play me? I'm out. Same thing in college basketball. The blue bloods are not as blue as they used to be, because now I can go to BYU and cash out.
0: Right.
1: If you cannot control the room as a leader of men, you find yourself tweeting ridiculous things, making ridiculous comments in the media, blowing off post-game interviews, because that's the only thing you can control.
0: Yeah.
1: And I love to see it, because I think it's been a facade for so many years in college sports. Oh, yeah, it's the coaches. It's all about camaraderie. No, it's been a business.
0: Yeah.
1: And now with the NIL being at play, we get to see who's who and what's what. And again, I take it back to this point here before I pass it back to the guy, EJ.
0: Mm-hmm.
1: Nick Saban ran as soon as NIL came into play. And that told me everything I needed to know about what the next era of college sports would be.
0: You're 100% right. He wasn't the only one that ran. I love Coach K. And first of all, my prayers out to Coach K and his family. I know his son-in-law, who worked at ESPN, one of their best college basketball analysts, passed away, sadly. And again, my hearts and prayers to Coach K's family. But he's another one who lamented where college sports was going. And he, instead of trying to come, you know, get with the times, just left. He's absolutely left. And in any other positioning, any other role, when we talk about sports in their evolution, typically what we would say is those folks were not able to adapt. We had no problem talking about that when it comes to how baseball moves with analytics, how the NBA has moved towards analytics. What did we say when it came to talking about Tom Thibodeau's time with the Knicks? It was not that he wasn't a good coach or that he didn't know basketball. You'd be an idiot to say that about him. But what we said was there were often too many times that he was unable to adapt. And that was a fair criticism of him that was then realized when we watched them play under another coach who won a championship. But somehow this is the only sport where the ability to adapt is seen as something that they don't even want to embrace. Because like Ray said so eloquently, it's all about control. It's all about being able to simply have it my way or the highway, and that's just not the case anymore because in our era. 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This is your boy EJ Stewart on the Fan, WFAN FM, WFAN FM HD1, New York. Again, this is some things, man, I see on social media, and I don't think this was necessarily your typical rage bait tweet that I see that typically will make me annoyed. You know, they don't really give me too many sports rage bait tweets, and I don't think Doug was definitely trying to rage bait people. I think that's his view on it. And the one thing I will say, he does coach in like the Horizon League, I believe. I think that's where Wisconsin Green Bay still is. In theory, maybe in his league, where there isn't a lot of NIL money out there, maybe coaches do matter. Maybe the talent's a lot more even. But that ain't the case.

0: in the SEC. That ain't the case in the ACC. That ain't the case in the Big Ten. That ain't the case in the Big 12. In those school, those places, find the teams that have the highest NIL budgets. You'll see the teams at the top of the standings. That's the truth. I'm a Miami Hurricanes college football fan. I was told for years how terrible a coach Mario Cristobal is. And yet, once Mario Cristobal got to the U, a place that couldn't win for 20 years, and got the kind of investment in NIL that was matching what you were seeing from other SEC schools, and he was able to bring in talent comparable like other SEC schools, then all of a sudden you see Miami in the national title game. UConn, college basketball, right here in these parts here in the Northeast, they get a new coach, Dan Hurley. Things are changing in college basketball. UConn, because they don't got a they got a football program. I don't want to disrespect them completely, but you know what I'm saying. It ain't Miami. It's not one of these big schools, so they're not spending some crazy football budget. So they can give out the bags when it comes to basketball. And it's helping Dan Hurley quite well, right? The guy won back-to-back national championships. They were able to get any transfer portal guy they needed. Hurley's a phenomenal coach. It's not taken away from Hurley. It's not taken away from Mario Cristobal. But we got to be honest when it comes to talking about college sports and what is driving some of these coaches mad and why they are so desperate for change. It's not about this whatever facade they're talking about, that college sports is dying or that it's losing money. That's hogwash. That is completely, utterly ridiculous. It's your boy EJ on the Fan again. Call in 888-808-1019. I don't like to get on a soapbox, but sometimes it just happens organically. I just saw that and I couldn't believe it. We do have, again, a big playoff series coming up. Yankees, Red Sox. Let's get back to that conversation. I want to get to James, who's in Middletown, waiting very patiently, wanting to talk about the Bronx Bombers. What's up, James?
1: Hey, EJ, what's up, man?
0: What's up? What's happening?
1: I'm nervous about this series. I think the Sox are going to take it, man. I really do.
0: Really? Why is that?
1: We can't hit. We don't hit. Every single year we just cannot hit in the playoffs, and I'm just nervous about it. I think their pitcher's pretty good. You know, Sonny Gray and
0: Sonny Gray and Suarez. Like they unlike last year. That's the one dynamic about this series that makes it different from last year. I just think the Red Sox kind of just ran out of pitching. They were pitching, you know, early last year in a playoff game as a rookie, right? Like they kind of just ran out of guys. They were able to win the game, but like at the end they just didn't have the pitching. That's not the case this year.
1: Yeah, but it's every year. It's every year with the same thing in the playoffs. This team cannot hit in with runners in scoring position. And it's every year. It's the same thing.
0: I agree. I have those concerns with the Yankees, especially in a line that doesn't have Aaron Judge. I guess my question, though, is how confident are you that the Red Sox will be able to hit? You know, Wilson Contreras has a hand injury. He sounded very pessimistic about whether or not he's going to be able to play.
1: I have no confidence in pitching. I don't feel good about the series. I really don't.
0: Really? Wow, James, really pessimistic.
1: I don't. And I think something about my before I go, sure. My football team tomorrow. You have my. What do you think the chances are my Jets can pull off an upset?
0: I'll be honest, James. I'm not feeling great about it. I'm a Jets fan as well, James. I wish I could say better things.
1: Are you?
0: Yeah, I'm a huge Jets fan.
1: Oh man.
0: So I wish I could say better things, but I can't, James. Thanks for the phone call, man. And again, I always take that with a badge of honor when I step onto the mic and people don't know I'm a Jets fan. That means I'm doing a good job covering Giants and other teams. But, no, I wish I could say I felt better about it. But I'm kind of just looking at the tea leaves of the game. Sometimes, you know how we watch football, mostly football. They'll sometimes say it in basketball, but not really. They'll say, oh, like the game script or the kind of the game flow is a better way to put it. The game flow just wasn't good for a team. Just, you know, how things work, right? Like, oh, we first drive, we got pinned back in the 10-yard line, and we went 3-and-out, and we punted, and then they got good field position. They were up 7-0, and then the game flow wasn't good for us to try to win this game, right? You'll hear that sometimes with coaches talking about football. I think of sometimes like the season flow for football teams aren't good at times, and that's what it feels like for the Jets, is the season flow of how this is all going is not ideal for this week. You have the great week one performance where you beat up on the Tennessee Titans. All the momentum coming into week two where you have a Packers team that's reeling that also looks extremely suspect. Jets looking so confident. Fan base re-engaged, really excited for this week one game. And you blow it. completely blow it. There's no other way to describe it. Like, thank goodness I didn't watch that game live. I was in the funniest location you could be while the Jets are blowing, while the Jets are blowing a week two home opener. I was at the Maryland Ren Festival. You know, the Ren Fest, like, you know, with the people with middle ages, right? Yeah, middle age times. What do they call it? Medieval times. There you go. Medieval times, kind of get ups and them watching jousting and eating turkey legs. And, you know, this is something that was very important to my wife. We were there in Maryland for the weekend. It was very important that I had to go to this because this is apparently a Maryland staple. So is week two is Jets playing in, you know, a very important game. Obviously, it's a home opener, but here I am at the Ren Fest, which I had a blast at. I cannot pretend like I didn't have fun. I did, but I didn't have service. So I'm like finding any spot I possibly can throughout the Ren Festival to get updates on the game. And when I finally started to get updates, it looked like it was going well. I'm like, oh, 17-7, fourth quarter. Packers are, I'm looking at the stats and looking at the playoff play. I'm like, oh, wow, they're reeling. Jets are definitely going to win this game. And I'm sitting there, I'm eating some, like, what was I eating? I think I was eating funnel cake. No, I was eating chocolate chip cookies at the time, sitting next to a guy in a night costume. I'm sitting there and Landre is like looking at me. He's like, why are you smiling? I'm like, I'm thinking about the Jets being 2-0. This is going to be great. I'm really like thinking like, yo, I'm going to be on the fan next week talking about a 2-0 Jets team trying to go 3-0 against one of the best teams in the NFL. And then I watched the team through my phone slowly throw the game away. It's just like, and I'm sitting there taking, I'm in a, what's it called? I'm in a tarot reading, finding what's going on in overtime as the tarot reader is not giving me any updates on what's happened with the Jets, but what's going to happen in my life. Is telling me all this stuff. Well, I'm trying to figure out the Jets are going to actually blow this thing, and they ended up blowing it. But I just feel like the entire season flow coming into the week is not good. You had the chance to go 2-0. You didn't. Now you're coming into a week where your coach is embattled again because of bad decisions he made. You're going against a Lions team that was embarrassed, and it's being asked a lot of questions about, did they miss their Super Bowl window because of how they looked in the first 2 weeks? Offense has looked good. Defense has been really bad. They do have a lot of injuries. But a Lions team that is still very talented. They still have the best running back in the NFL, arguably. They still have one of the best wide receivers in the NFL. Like they have still a very talented skill group. They still have Aiden Hutchinson. And you know it's a team that has pride. And they got embarrassed when they went to Highmark Stadium last week. They're going to come at home. You know they're going to be dialed in. They do not want to go 1-2, especially in a very tough division where you would think a lot of wins is going to be needed to win it. I don't like this situation for the Jets. I don't like the fact that A.D. Mitchell is coming in, and he's got basically a cast on his hand during practice. He's got a finger injury. It's unclear kind of how severe it is, but then you see the picture that was posted by the New York Post this week of how he's been practicing. And I kid you not, he has essentially a club on his hand. I'm like, he cannot play in an NFL game like that. It's bad enough this is somebody that already has had issues with drops. There's no reason for him to be playing with a club on his hand as a wide receiver. This is something you usually see with like a linebacker or a defensive end or an offensive lineman where they could just play with a club. You don't see wide receivers running around with a club on his hand. But that's what the situation A.D. Mitchell is facing right now. So A.D. Mitchell may be out. The Jets are already thin at wide receiver. You kind of had a gut punch of a loss last week. The Jets would show me a lot if they found a way to win this game. If they found a way to win this game, Aaron Glenn going back to Detroit, you know the Detroit team, that's all another reason why I expect them to be dialed in. Just like they did to Ben Johnson last year, when Ben Johnson came back to Detroit, and they hung 50-plus on him, and it seemed like they wanted to send a message that, thanks for the memories, but this is what's going to happen anytime you come back to Detroit, and they were running up the score. I don't know why we assume that that belt isn't also being saved for the Jets and Aaron Glenn as well. I saw an article, you know, today or yesterday about how much, you know, Dan Campbell, how close he was to Aaron Glenn. And we know how close that coaching staff was and how devastated he was to lose Aaron Glenn simply because of the work he did with the Jets. But once that whistle blows and the game plays, I actually think that in some ways you actually go harder against your best friends. You want to send a message. This is when it gets most competitive. So I don't love the Jets this week. I wish I could say I could, But if the Jets found a way to win, that would send me a lot, and that would really ease a lot of the concerns I had that, you know, showed up last week. I did eventually have to watch that game. I watched the game the next day in full to kind of see what happened. And some of these questions that we don't want to be questioning still remain. Is Aaron Glenn in over his head as Jets coach? I don't want to be asking that question. Just like I don't want the Giants coming into the offseason with their quarterback still being a question mark. I don't want to be entering early weeks of the season already wondering if Aaron Glenn is a question mark. Because the blowout win against the Titans covered up what I thought were some terrible time management, game management issues at the end of the first half of that game. And then coaching seemed to be the only reason why they lost last week. So the Jets got a lot to prove this week. 888-808-1019 is the number to call. You want to get in and talk about gangrene? I want to hear from you. You want to talk Yankees? You want to talk Giants? You want to talk Knicks? Whatever you want to get into, now's the time to call in. 888-808-1019. It's your boy, EJ Stewart, here on The Fan. We'll be back.
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0: Call in 888-808-1019. Let's get to Joe, who's in New Hampshire, wants to talk some Giants and Juan Soto. What's up, Joe?
1: Yeah, hi. Both topics I'd like to get through.
0: Sure.
1: Juan Soto maybe is the easiest one. Sure. Did you see any of the Mets game today at all?
0: I saw a little bit of it. I saw he left with a hand injury. He got hit in the hand, obviously, on a hit by pitch, and was not ideal, but at least the season's almost over.
1: Yeah, I got the impression he got hit, and he just walked into the dugout and into the tunnel, didn't even wait for a pinch runner. Am I correct or am I wrong?
0: I believe that is correct.
1: Yeah, and I don't know if that would sit well with some managers, but I guess it's the end of the season. I doubt they'll get the game in tomorrow. It's supposed to rain like heck in Washington tomorrow.
0: Yeah, I mean, I'll be honest. I mean, the trainers came out, so it's not like he just – it's not like he can't – like he just got hit and then he just went into the dugout. Like the trainers came out, and clearly he had told them, like, he needed to come out, and that was it. You know, sometimes, I guess, in theory, there's, like, a conversation that happens at first base, you know, that will – extend. This didn't happen. It seemed like he went down the line a little bit. Trainers came out. They talked to him for, like, the way I see it, just in the replay of it, they were showing the replay of the play. And by the time we see him again, he's already walking towards the dugout with the trainer. So it's not like he got hit and then went into the dugout. But I don't know. I that's not something I would complain about, to be honest. Like, it's the end of the season. If, you know, he knows his body, if he feels like it is not worth it for him to go out there and potentially have to hand, you know, slide, you know, head first.
1: Yeah, the game. The game was already won. It was 7-1.
0: Yeah, the game's already won, and like the season's over, right? Like this is, you know, There's no, the game doesn't mean anything. So I don't know if other managers would have been a little annoyed that he didn't at least see if he can stay out there, but I wouldn't have been annoyed by that.
1: Okay, I'll take your word for it because you have good perspective on things.
0: Thank you, man. I appreciate that.
1: As far as the Giants go, a couple of things. Like to get it right out there. One thing Coach Harbaugh has solved for the Giants, which has been a big problem for years now, is their kicking game.
0: Special teams.
1: He got Stout, the punter. He's an 80-yard punter, you know, under the right conditions. I mean, it's night and day. I mean, they were lucky to get a 40-yard punt last year. And, of course, the field goal kicking, they didn't even – they would always go for fourth down because they'd be 35-yard field goal. They pass it up because they knew they couldn't get it, so they would go on fourth down.
0: Had been a disaster for the team for the last few years, and it has been great to see the Giants special teams look a lot more competent in the first 2 weeks.
1: Yeah, and he went to his Baltimore players that he used to coach. Yep. Stout with Baltimore. Now, if the wind is to his back tomorrow, Stout could set a new NFL record for a distance for a punt. He could have a 100-yard punt tomorrow if the wind's to his back.
0: Well, the winds are obviously MetLife, so it's Meadowlands, so the winds are already bizarre. But the winds are going to be gnarly tomorrow because of the weather conditions with the storm and stuff. So
1: yeah, it,

0: But Jackson Dart is trusting that he's picking up the blitzer, and then he whiffs, and then he gets totally annihilated. These are guys that are on the line, and, you know, sometimes you get beat by better players, or even not even better players. Sometimes you just beat on a play. That was an unfortunate situation where both tackles, one who's an all-pro, gets beat on a play. Like, you know, sometimes that just happens, Joe. I got to run, but thanks for the phone call. Like, I don't know, do you want John Harbaugh to, like, come in the press conference and be like, offensive line has to be much better? I don't think he needs to say that. I'm sure those guys are crushed that they got Jackson Dart crushed like that. Like, we saw how much the team was emotional with him going out like that. I don't know if they need to pour gasoline on the fire of them, you know, saying, hey, they need to be held more accountable. They protected them extremely well against the Cowboys. To be fair, they did not protect well for most of that game against the Rams. Like, it wasn't even just the issues for Dart. They didn't protect Jameis well either. The Rams have a very good front. They did not have Garrett, but they did have Aaron Donald back. They have a tough front. They're going to give a lot of teams problems. Fisk and Young, enough is a lot for a lot of teams. You add Aaron Donald coming back, that's a lot. And then when they get Garrett back eventually, that is still going to be a ferocious pass rush. So the reality is, sometimes your quarterback's going to get hurt. Sometimes your quarterback's going to get hit, especially against teams like that. It's why I feel like for the Giants, it makes what would typically be a very straightforward offseason maybe be not so straightforward. In that, if you're in a situation where you get to draft near the top of the draft, and there are quarterbacks who are deemed generational prospects near the top of the draft, which could very well happen, do you consider taking one of those guys, resetting the clock on the rookie contract, especially if one of those guys you're considering is Arch Manning, who has so many ties with his family to the Giant organization? Or do you roll the dice with Jackson Dart, continuing with the franchise quarterback with a torn up knee? It's a cutthroat business. It's a hard question to ask. I don't like to ask it. I wish this wasn't the situation, but this is the NFL. I mean, I saw the Denver Broncos win a playoff game with their first round quarterback, Tim Tebow. Now, Jackson Dart is 100 times better a passer than Tim Tebow, but I watched them have a first round quarterback, Tim Tebow, win a playoff game and decide, you know what, Peyton Manning, he's better. He's a multiple-time MVP. He raises our ceiling. We got to go get Peyton Manning. If Lamar Jackson is still having a contract issue, he becomes available with his ties to Harbaugh, tell me the Giants would not at all consider that? I find it hard that under those circumstances that wouldn't happen. Let's keep the Juan Soto conversation going that we just had. Let's talk to Paul, who's in Yonkers. What's up, Paul?
1: Good evening. All the Mets fans I hear all day, Juan Soto. It's like pirates. That's all they know. You think he's given you his all on a last-place team? He's been a winner since he's been 10 years old. You think he signed a contract knowing that in 2 years he was going to be playing for a last-place team? Minor league is all over the field. This guy's got to be saying, what did I do? And what do you want him to give you? You think he's going to give you 40 homers and 100 RBIs? For what reason? Why
0: Paul, he should want to play his best just simply for pride, right? He should want to play his best simply for that day he's being paid, you know, what, $70 million a year or however much he's getting paid. Like, he's getting paid enough, and he should have the pride as a personal athlete to want to go out there and perform at the highest level.
1: Yeah. Not when you take 40 homers, 100 RBIs away from him, that player just led the American League in home runs. So what do you want him to do?
0: I want Juan Soto to be the best version of himself. I want him to rise to the occasion. You know what I want him to do, Paul? I'll tell you what I want him to do, Paul. Just like when Aaron Judge lost Juan Soto for nothing, what did Aaron Judge do? Aaron Judge turned around and had one of the best years of his career again and took the Yankees to the playoffs again and had a dominant season again. I don't think it's that hard to ask from Juan Soto as a star player who's the highest paid player in the game besides Ohtani. I think he's more high paid this time. What am I talking about? He's the highest paid player in the game. I don't think it's too much to ask for him to say, hey, listen, okay, you lost Alonso, but you're still the guy. Like, you need not be the leader.

0: to the team.
1: Who is he playing with? 20-year-olds. Beatty.
0: Paul, there's a team that made the playoffs this year that is playing 20-year-olds all over the diamond. The White Sox have one of the youngest teams in all of baseball, and they're playing in the postseason.
1: Yeah, they won because they won it on 79 games.
0: No, they didn't.
1: They didn't win
0: 79
1: games.
0: The White Sox are in the mid-80s already. Paul, come on. You gotta be respectful, Paul. Oh, thanks for the phone call. I always like my conversations with Paul. Paul's great. But you gotta be a little bit more respectful to, A, what these young guys from the Mets have done. You could say that 20-year-olds, these guys are the best players on the team. I don't care how old they are. You telling me Carson Bench ain't one of the best players on the team? You telling me that Nolan McLean isn't one of the best players on the team? They're the guys that are the stars on this team. That's maybe a sad state of affairs of where the Mets have been. But if you're talking about who have been the problems on the team this year, it has not been this quote-unquote 20-year-old minor leaguers that Paul always talks about. That has not been the problem. The problem has been the team as a whole hasn't performed. The problem has been Juan Soto and Lindor at times haven't been healthy enough, and when they've been together as a group, they haven't performed and hit as a group consistently. It's been weird. Sometimes they perform well when they're not both together. But, you know, I don't know. I just feel like, and you know, I heard it from Paul, Mets fans are still mad at me on social media because anytime I dare to ask the questions about Pete Alonso's impact on winning or whether we at all care about what he has done as a winning player in baseball, like they get enraged. I like the anger that comes from folks. And I say all this to say, to preface what I keep saying over and over again, is I also cannot stand David Stearns. I was one of the people who was okay with letting Pete Alonso walk if they had a really solid plan to replace him. They did not, which is why I said, hey, listen, I was okay with maybe not paying Pete, but what the hell is this? Polanco and Vientos? What? What is this? This is not how you replace Pete Alonso. I said that at the time. But there are still a lot of Mets fans, and Paul seems to be one of them, that's still hung up on Pete Alonso. And they get mad at me here on The Fan. They get mad at me on social media. And I don't know. I'm just done with the Pete Alonso thing, man. I mean, I'm ducking no smoke. So if you want to talk about him, I'll talk about him here. But I'm so done with this obsession about a guy who had a chance to sign here and end his career as a Met, and he didn't want to. He wanted to get more money. And then the new president came in and made an assessment that looks idiotic. I'm being honest. It looks idiotic. But to continue to keep harping on Pete Alonso as if he won a title here, or the Mets didn't also have terrible failures with him on the team and him being a part of those failures, that part of it, I do not understand and I do not accept. And maybe it's a different mindset now that I actually have rooted for a champion. For my entire adult life, none of my professional teams have won championships. So I didn't even know what that looked like. Now I know what it looks like. And these Mets fans are treating Pete Alonso like he's Jalen Brunson. That, to me, is insane. That, to me, doesn't make any sense, and I will never stand for that. He was a great player here. I wish he never left based on the circumstances that then came out when they replaced him. But I'm not doing this Pete Alonso thing every 2 seconds when we talk about the issues with the Mets. He's moved on. He says he being a Baltimore Oriole was what it was, his birthright. This was what it was always meant to be. He said playing in Yankee Stadium is just as great as playing in Citi Field. He's moved on. Why can't you guys? I don't understand it. 888-808-1019. It's EJ Stewart on The Fan.
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0: Giants later today was Justin Verlander leaving the mound for the last time. I think even you're the biggest sports curmudgeon, which I can at times be a little bit of a Grinch. I've been told sometimes I need to lighten up. But I think even if you're the biggest sports curmudgeon or biggest, like, traditionalist, I think even you would see Verlander on the mound for the last time in Detroit. And he gets pulled. He's going to retire after this year. Gets pulled in his last appearance. And it's his daughter who comes out to the mound as he gets pulled. And he just breaks down in tears. It's a beautiful scene. If you've not seen the video already, yes, just go to social media, go on the internet, wherever you can, and check it out. Because it was, I'm someone, as I get older, I cry at things way easier now. I wouldn't say I was crying, but I did get a little goosebumps seeing it, being like, man, that's a real touching moment. I feel like my ages of crying a lot were like, it peaked at like probably 7 or 8. And then, like, has restarted again at, like, age 32, 33 for some reason. But it's a beautiful scene. But watching Justin Verlander kind of made me wonder if he's going to be, the last of a dying breed. You know, this is a guy who has been around for 20 years, 2 decades in Major League Baseball. He's been around Major League Baseball for more than half of his life, or at least nearly half of his life. But considering how Major League Baseball is developing pitchers now and how many guys are suffering, you know, Tommy John surgeries and shoulder injuries earlier in their career, and how much is so much a, you know, it seems like so much of a profession now where they're trying to get the most out of you as quickly as possible, and kind of whatever happens to your health, whatever. Verlander kind of was the last of a breed where the pitchers were being developed differently. And he is somebody who's also had his fair share of elbow injuries. But are we going to have, like, pitchers who even are healthy enough and good enough to last 20 years? Like, with this generation of guys that are being brought up, will we be seeing Paul Skenes 20 years from now? Will we be seeing Cam Schlettler 20 years from now? Guys who came in throwing 100 miles an hour? Like, I don't, and ironically, Verlander was one of those guys that was throwing 100 miles an hour as a young pitcher, but I don't know if there's going to be a lot of guys like him anymore. In terms of being able to last in Major League Baseball for that long as a respectable, well, as a superstar for most of his career, but then towards the end, at least as a viable starting pitcher, I don't know if you're going to have another guy pitching 20 years. You got your Scherzers, your Verlanders. After these guys, it may be a long time before you see people like this. It's not that this is like something that is not unique anyway. Like, it's not like we walk around and there's plenty of 20-year pitchers in Major League Baseball. But you've had your Jamie Moyers, your Nolan Ryan. You have these guys that just had rubber arms, Bartolo Colon, that could pitch forever. I just think the way they're developing pitchers now, we may not see people like Verlander ever again. 888-808-1019. Definitely, if you can, check out his exit from his game in Detroit yesterday. It was really a beautiful scene. Let's go to Joe, who wants to talk about the state of New York sports here. What's up, Joe?
1: Yeah, New York sports. What's going on in New York?
0: What do you mean, what's going on in New York?
1: Well, we got the Knicks come in, right? Boom. And then we have, all right, let's have a New York Giants season. Let's have a New York Yankees season. George goes out.
0: Yep.
1: George goes out. I mean, what a crush. What a crush.
0: Yeah, back to back. Crazy that it happened, like, essentially, like, one day after the next day. It was just like you got the word Judge not missing the AL wild card. You're like, what just happened? It was brutal.
1: You talk about gut wrench.
0: Yep.
1: Gut wrench. You know, I waited 10, 15 years. Let's go. Giants are good.
0: Yeah.
1: Boom. And then I get a text from my buddies. Judge is out. Are you kidding me?
0: Yeah.
1: Come on. When is New York going to step up? When is New York going to step up?
0: Well, they stepped up in basketball, Joe. So we got something here.
1: That's what I said. I opened it up with that.
0: I know. And here's what I'll say, Joe. You know what? I am so happy you brought this up because I wanted to address this today, Paul, Joe. And thanks much for the phone call. Because I've heard a lot of people talk about this. It's like, man, it seemed like New York was up when the Knicks won their title. And then Yankees, you know, they survived a lot of the Judge time when he was injured, and they still were able to make the playoffs comfortably, and Judge was coming back, and they started to play really well, so you started to really have some optimism. Maybe Yankees could finally get this 28th title. and at the very least get to the World Series and give themselves a chance. And then the Giants come out week one, look great. Jackson Dart looks like a young superstar. And I know I don't say that like lightly. I know what I'm saying when I say that. That's how good he looked to me. He looked like a young superstar in that game against the Cowboys. And even the Jets came out in a game that I think people thought maybe a pick 'em because both teams were considered two of the worst in the NFL. Jets definitely looked much better than the Titans. So, okay, Jets may end up being respectable finally. And then when it came to the Giants and what happened with the Yankees, it was just, again, like Joe said, absolute gut punches, which brings me to this. Full disclosure, I am not a Giants fan or Yankees fan. So I in some ways, I'm kind of removed from this conversation. But I am a Mets fan who's watched his team become a national embarrassment. And I am a Jets fan who his team, you know, is consistently a national embarrassment. So I've had to see a lot of nonsense for the last however many years. I'm one of those sports fans that believes you can only have but so much prosperity at once. I told you earlier, some people don't believe in like bad mojo or superstitions or things of that nature. I'm not one of those people. I believe in superstitions. I believe in karma. I believe in all those things when it comes to sports. One of the things I believe in because it has been consistent in my life is if you root for multiple sports, you can only have so much prosperity. You cannot simply have a great NFL team, an MLB team, an NBA team, and college football team, and college basketball team. It doesn't work that way. You may have one great team, may even have two. Once you get to three and four, the sports guys don't give you those. It just doesn't happen. It's never happened for me. To which I had to ask myself as I was seeing Giants fans and Yankees fans sit there and be like, man, did I, as a Knicks fan, like, was the cost of a Knicks title watching the Yankees and Giants postseason chances go up in flames at the same time? Like, was that the price? I'm glad they asked the question. I think as me being a superstitious sports fan, I think it's the right question to ask. You may think it's crazy. I think it makes perfect sense. I'm like, damn, that's a great question to ask. And it made me ask myself this question. Thinking about the Jets and Mets. If it guaranteed the Knicks were going to win a title, would I sacrifice the Jets and Mets continuing to just be a laughingstock? And the answer is yes. That's the conclusion I came to. I was like, because that seems like to be the answer, the question that Yankees fans and Giants fans are asking themselves. The people that are both Giants and Yankees fans that also root for the Knicks, they're like, man, like, would I have wanted this knowing the Knicks were going to win a title, but that the Giants were going to have their quarterback franchise player suffer a severe knee injury and then Aaron Judge was going to miss the playoffs? Would I have sacrificed that for the Yankees and Mets and the Giants? And some Yankee fans, I think, are unsure. I know if it was the Mets and Jets, maybe it speaks to how much of a Knicks fan I am, how much of an NBA fan I am. I'd be like Thanos in Vordemir, that planet we had to throw off Gamora, his adopted daughter, to get that Soul Stone. I would throw the Giants and Mets, or the Jets and Mets, over that cliff in a heartbeat if the Knicks are going to win a title. Heartbeat. Talking about a 53-year drought. I've never seen my team win any titles, essentially. I was not born in 86. I was not born in 69, so I didn't see Jets or Mets ever win a title. Knicks are that close. I think you got to just take it. It is what it is. I'm curious if you think, though, would you sacrifice seeing your other New York teams flounder and fail if it meant one of your teams was going to prosper? I root for the teams that have typically lost a lot, but the answer to me is an obvious yes. I'd love to hear from you. 888-808-1019 is the number to call. It's your boy, EJ Stewart on the Fan. I'm on till 5 a.m.
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They made some very consequential decisions this week. They elected to retain Andy Green as manager. That was a somewhat surprising decision because by all accounts, Andy Green had zero interest in remaining Mets manager. He took the job on an interim basis. He seemed to like his role of not being a traveling manager, and he did it because the Mets just needed somebody to do the job and a different voice, and they didn't want somebody who was currently on the staff to do it. So he took the job, but this was going to be temporary. Andy Green, I thought, did a decent job. I think he showed very good leadership. I think he took a job that was going to be extremely hard, a team that was already out of it, a team that was going to be transitioning to playing a lot of young players because they were going to sell off a lot of pieces. I know the Mets did end up finishing in last place, but this could have looked really bad this year. And I think throwing Jazany Jabroni in there to manage this team, we might not have gotten the results you got with Andy Green leading the team. So he deserved a lot of props for that. Now, it's not like the Mets, when he took over, turned into the 23 Yankees. That's not at all what happened. That is right, 23 Yankees? Or whatever the team was when Babe Ruth and Lou Gehrig was dominating. I think that was the 23 Yankees. But whatever the case that was. Like, it wasn't like they became, Murderers Row. But, they became at least watchable baseball team, at times fun baseball team. So, on the surface, I think you have to respect it. What bothers me still, though, about the process was there was no process. Like, to me, I think there was value for the New York Mets in making a true blue managerial search. Even if they felt like Andy Green was the best option available, going through the process still, I believe, was important for the team. Because number one, you just simply never know who you may end up interviewing and talking to that ends up knocking your socks off. Like, the biggest example I always bring up, and there's so many examples of this in sports, but I think the most famous one I could think of in sports is the hiring of Mike Tomlin with the Pittsburgh Steelers. He was a rising star in the coaching ranks at the time, but he was not supposed to get that job. He was essentially a Rooney Rule kind of guy. In that situation, they had, of course, the Rooney Rule, you have to interview minority candidates. And while he was someone that was seen as a future head coach, he was very young. So he and the Steelers had this basically all-star cast of assistant coaches, guys who had been former head coaches, guys who then got NFL head coaching jobs like Ken Whisenhunt. So they were expected that one of these guys was going to get it. You just move on from, Kyler, who retired, and just elevate one of his very successful assistants. Tomlin went to Pittsburgh and just knocked the socks off of everybody in the Pittsburgh organization. And they were like, man, we were impressed with this guy. We knew we wanted to talk to him. We have to give him the job. He's so clearly the best candidate. And it was undoubtedly a great decision for the Steelers. They won one Super Bowl. They essentially never had a losing season ever again. Did they fall short in terms of winning more Super Bowls and having more playoffs? That's of course. But in terms of hiring an NFL head coach, it doesn't get much better than what the Steelers being able to replace Bill Cowher, who was there for like 17, 18 years, with another coach who was able to stay for 17, 18 years. Can't do a better job than that. It only happened because they didn't go through the motions of their head coaching search. It happened because they really went through a real coaching search and gave real opportunities to people to make their case for why they should be the Steelers head coach. Tomlin made that.

0: that case and he won them over. And there are plenty of other examples in baseball, in basketball, in football of that happening, where somebody gets a job that you didn't expect, but they got into the interview process and they wowed the socks off of the front office or the ownership, and then they got the job, and that person ends up being the right person for the job. So for the Mets, A, you lose that opportunity, where maybe someone comes in and shows that they actually would make more sense than Andy Green. But number two, and I think this one may be a little more important, because like the odds of that happening, the odds of you finding another Mike Tomlin is low. That's reality. But what could happen, and what often does happen, is when you go through the interview process, what you are able to do is you're able to go through the steps of talking to other managers who have an impartial, non-biased look at what your team has become, which for the Mets has become a mess. That's what they are. If you're going to turn this thing around, I think it would be smart to talk to any and all people who are smart baseball minds or professional baseball minds at minimum to get their insights on what they think this team needs changed in order for them to turn this thing around. Whether that was Alex Cora, whether that was Carlos Beltran, whether that was other bench coaches, minor league managers, other places or in the organization, whoever the case may be. To me, with as much a disaster as this team experienced this year, I want to know from any and all people what this team needs to do to fix this thing. To me, there are no bad answers when it comes to how to fix what has become a losing culture within the Mets organization. You have to call it that. Last year, they had a terrible collapse in the second half, despite having the highest payroll. This year, despite having the highest payroll, they had a last place finish. What do you call those? Losers. Period. So to me, even if you knew Andy Green was going to be the guy that you favored the most, when he then changed his mind and said, you know what, I actually do want to be considered for this job. Yeah, sure. He said, okay, I definitely will consider you, and we definitely want to talk to you. You have a shot at this job. But we're going to interview other candidates, let them do their background work on the Mets. Because what's going to end up happening is, you know, it's not like these managers just show up and they're like, oh, I didn't watch your team or didn't think about your team. I just came in and, like, no, they're going to do their own background work. They're going to call around. They're going to watch film. They're going to watch certain guys. Maybe these guys are managers that have played the Mets. They may say, hey, listen, we played you guys. Here are some things that we thought we could do to exploit your team. You don't get that opportunity now once you just say, we don't need a real managerial search. We're just going to hire this guy. Like, that part to me was a part that they totally missed, that was a huge error by the New York Mets and David Stearns and Steve Cohen. There was no harm at all in conducting a true blue managerial search. Andy Green wasn't going anywhere. You think Andy Green, if you told him, listen, we love you and we really love the job that you've done, you're under consideration, but, you know, we're going to interview other candidates because we want to keep this thing open. You think he's going to turn around and say, okay, you know what, never mind, I don't want the job. He don't got the track record to say that. Why would he say that? And if he did, that would tell me a lot about him. You don't even want to interview for the job? You think you've earned it with a sub-5, whatever his record is, about 2 or 3 games below 500? You think that is alone earned you carte blanche into having this job next year? You listen to E.J. Stewart on the Fan, WFAN, WFAN-FM, WFAN-FM HD1 New York. Why would that be the case? So I thought that was a misstep, not going through, looking at other people, talking to other people, and really seeing, A, is he the right man for the job? Because maybe someone else would have just out-interviewed him, out-prepared him, given a different, better outlook on how they would want to manage the team. And then B, even if they didn't do that, not being able to get more insight around what other people and other teams around the league think about your squad. Think about your squad. And to me, it just continues what I think has been a problem with this front office and something I've clocked kind of since David Stearns got here, which has been this sense of arrogance about their view on roster building, team building, and simply their identity as a baseball team, which to me should have been completely rocked to its core given the humbling results of this year. David Stearns inherited a team that was built by an entirely different front office, in some ways even ownership. But he got that team. He made a couple of moves on the margins, and they had a surprise run to the National League Championship Series in a season that, by all accounts, I think most people say was a success. But once David Stearns really started to put his imprint on the team and really start to make decisions in terms of shifting thought processes and who was in the starting rotation and what kind of players they attracted in free agency, what kind of players they targeted in trades, we started to see perhaps Emperor has no clothes. We started to see cracks in the foundation. And then with how this past offseason went, where you make the decision after we saw a nucleus that had at that point shown to me that they could not win, you make the decision to move on from them. The decision is still one that is heartbreaking to some. It ain't heartbreaking to me. You didn't win me anything. I'm just not going to be heartbreaking that you're not here anymore. That's just how I view sports. But you decide to move on from them, and then you make very unconventional movements in how to replace some of these pieces. Some of them didn't go nearly as bad as we thought. You can't sit here and say that Nimmo leaving, while I would still prefer to have Nimmo on the team than Semien, you can't sit here and say Nimmo being on the team, not being on the team, was some death knell. Carson Benz was allowed to come in, play right away, and become a star immediately. So that was a little bit more of a mixed bag. No one cares about Jeff McNeil. And Edwin Diaz, maybe he wouldn't have blown up here, but he blew up in L.A. And I'd rather that be L.A.'s problem right now than the Mets' problem. So it's not like every decision he decided in terms of who to move on from failed. But the main guy he did move on from, Pete Alonso, did end up having, obviously, a great year with the Orioles. And the bigger issue I had was, while he did not win anything here, you did not find any comparable way to replace him. And you made a lot of moves via trades and free agency on guys that you targeted that you thought matched the identity of the baseball team you wanted to put out there. And that identity was crap. It was a crappy product for the majority of the season. And it only got better when we traded half of these guys, or half these guys got hurt and they couldn't play anymore. That's when it changed. When the manager got fired, that's when it changed. I don't know where this arrogance comes from, this front office, to think that they can skirt the processes and take shortcuts. You didn't earn that right. You haven't earned that privilege. If you're one of these organizations that is consistently winning divisions, consistently in postseason play, like, as much as it makes me sick, if you're the Atlanta Braves, that makes me sick to say that. I hate the Atlanta Braves. But I gotta call a spade a spade. That's a winning organization. You're the Atlanta Braves, and you think we can skip certain steps to building the team we want to build when we got to rebuild? You get a little bit more of a grain of salt from me. Why would the Mets and David Stearns, given what we've seen from them so far, get any grace in just assuming that they got this thing figured out when it came to the managerial search? I hope they got it right. I think there's a chance they got it right. But I think the process not being a process at all gives me some serious concerns about whether or not they actually did get this right. And I don't get why they would skip those steps. But I think in some ways, I actually kind of wonder if they're kind of afraid of really coming to real grips with how much they screwed up the identity of this team. Like, if you don't actually go through those steps, you don't actually have to critically think about where you screwed up. Like, you can critically think within your own home and, you know, talk amongst yourselves. But when you got other outside voices coming in who, again, aren't part of your team, aren't at fear of being fired or being ostracized because they may think things differently than you do, and they can speak freely, and this is just their honest assessment, maybe it's a shot to the ego to hear maybe other thoughts on how the team need to be rebuilt. Were you afraid to hear that? Like, what was the harm in that? So that was the deal with the managerial search. And then quickly, the other aspect of this that also didn't really sit right with me was what we saw with adding Derek Falvey. Now, I will say this. Falvey's track record in terms of you're adding somebody that's going to be a front office person. I think he's going to be a senior advisor is the official title he gave him. His track record, what he did with the Twins, very solid. Like, I have no beef with him and no issue with him joining the staff. Seems like a decent hire. But I hate how it's being framed, and I don't know if this is exactly the kind of what I think counterbalance this team needed in that front office. What I've seen from this front office is David Stearns may have strengths. He may have aspects of his job that he is good at, but simply moving in the David Stearns lane without real challenges to how he views baseball is not a smart way to move. Again, this is a team that started this year so terrible at the things he said he wanted them to be good at, pitching and run prevention. They couldn't have been worse at those things. He couldn't have got it more wrong on how he wanted to build a baseball team. Now, you add Falvey, who, again, pretty successful baseball executive, but according to like SNY's Chelsea James and other who understand their dynamic, he's being described as a Stearns ally. This guy doesn't need any more allies. he needs somebody in that front office who may say, hey, listen, bro, like, okay, I have a different outlook on how I view baseball, and maybe you need to see this way, not that way. Him and Falvey, they had a very long relationship. Well, not long, but they worked together as basically co-baseball directors with the Cleveland, at that time, Indians, now, of course, they're the Guardians. Like, these guys are very close. Apparently, they're very good friends. Sometimes hiring your friends isn't best for business. Sometimes working with your friends isn't best for business. Sometimes what's best for business is finding people who actually, even if it means that they may step on toes, even if it means you may not see eye to eye on everything, it may challenge you to actually be creative in how you find solutions to problems. I don't know if Derek Falvey is going to be a yes man. I hope he won't be. And again, his track record, much like, to be fair, David Stern's track record in Milwaukee, pretty successful. But between Andy Green's hiring and how he was, you know, essentially given the job, and then the Falvey situation, how they decided to move with that, I wonder if this team really truly understands the assignment that is at front of them. Do they understand what they need to do to figure this thing out? 888-808-1019 is the number to call. I don't know. It's just maybe this thing will end up working out. Again, Green may be fine. Maybe Falvey's exactly the right guy to be there with Stearns. But this was not – I would have done this nothing like how the Mets did it. Falvey, love you. Great track record. You wouldn't have been the man for this job. I would have found somebody else who has a nice track record who doesn't have a relationship with David Stearns. I don't think he needs that. Andy Green, decent job. Done fine. You're going to have to interview for the job. Maybe you win the job, but you're going to have to interview for that. That's how I would have run it. So it's frustrating that the Mets did something so entirely different than how I think they need to move. Let's go to Brian, waiting patiently in Rochester. Brian, you're on the Fan.
1: Hey, EJ. Good morning, man. I love your show.
0: Thank you.
1: Listen, as a Mets fan, I couldn't have said it any better than what you just said. As far as, you know, Andy Green, the players seem to respect him. They seem to like him. That they certainly played a lot harder and looked like a totally different ball club when he took over, especially, you know, toward the end of the season. Yeah. I don't know if it was, just, you know, for whatever reason. So in that sense, you know, hopefully that carries over into next year and the three more years that they added on to his contract. But with guys like Cora, Joe Girardi, David Ross, and, you know, several others that were out there, I'm with you. I don't understand why they didn't go through an interview process, because those guys, especially the three I just mentioned, have a pedigree of being successful in you know, major leagues. Yeah. I mean, David Ross has won a World Series. Alex Cora has won a couple World Series. Girardi. And I just feel like Steve Cohen is catering to David Stearns. And the last thing I want to see as a Mets fan, especially after this horrible season that we just had to suffer through, is him catering to David Stearns, because if it were me, if I was Steve Cohen and I spent $300 million on trying to build a team and we finished in last place, David Stearns either would be gone or he'd be on the hottest you could ever imagine. But it seems to be the opposite. I mean, Cohen loves this guy, and I don't understand why. He lets him bring in his best friend. He's, you know, doesn't seem to be really upset about, you know, the job that he did or didn't do, you know, this season.
0: Yeah, he's become his best defense attorney. Anytime you question David Stearns and the job he's done, he always seems to counter it with, you know, what he has done right or some of the high moments in the David Stearns track record. It is very bizarre, Brian. The one thing when listening to you, what struck me, because you asked me why is this happening? Why is he treating him like, you know, he's his best friend, or he's hiring his best friend and is just defending him so aggressively? I think the problem with a lot of this is I think Steve Cohen is committed to David Stearns winning his way and trying to give him as money, as many chances, as many opportunities to win his way, as opposed to simply being worried about winning. Like, you know what I'm saying? Like, if that makes sense. Like, I think he hired David Stearns. David Stearns pitched him on a vision, and so far the vision doesn't look great. But
1: and, you know,
0: I think there's a lot of pride involved, and I think he's like, you know what? Okay, it didn't work out, but maybe if we give him certain pieces – give him certain people he trusts, I can find a way to get the best out of David Stearns so he can enact his vision, when I think Steve Cohen needs to be more concerned about simply winning. I don't care if they win David Stearns' way, David Ross's way, or Joe Girardi's way. I don't care how they win. They just have to win. But I think it's almost like they want to be convinced that they got this whole thing right from the beginning. And that's what's keeping them from perhaps, you know, being more open-minded with what this team needs to change.
1: But what I don't understand, David Stearns, as we know, did a hell of a job in Milwaukee with a quarter of the payroll that he has to work with now. By having access to pretty much, I don't want to say an unlimited amount of money, but you know what I mean. I mean, having
0: a lot more
1: access to a lot more money, he seems like he's digressed. You know, I mean,
0: but Ryan, if you're being real, Brian, if you're being real, and I'm only letting you go because I gotta get to a break, but thanks for the call and great points. If you're being real, does Milwaukee's success since he left in any way kind of paint his Milwaukee tenure a little differently? They seem perfectly fine since he left. Like, you would think, oh man, you left the guy who like was finding a way to get you to the playoffs and be as a respectable team for so many years. They left and they became a dominant team. It doesn't seem at all like they have missed David Stearns at all, which to me, give him credit. He did do a good job in Milwaukee, but it does paint his Milwaukee tenure a little differently for me. Every year, the Milwaukee Brewers establish themselves as arguably the most dominant regular season team in baseball. 888-808-1019 is the number to call. Coming up, we'll talk more Mets, but we got to get back to the J-E-T-S, Jets, Jets, Jets, and I'm very excited for this next guest. Antoine Staley of the Daily News joins us here on WFAN to talk some Jets. It's EJ Stewart here on The Fan.
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0: we have joining me on the hotline. He's a beat writer and columnist for the Daily News covering the New York Jets. Antoine Staley joins me now on The Fan. Antoine is in Detroit ahead of the team's Week 3 matchup with the Lions. Gotta ask, have you had any of that, what I hear is highly underrated Detroit pizza?
1: I mean, I like Detroit style pizza, but a lot of people don't. A lot of people don't like it. I like it better than Chicago style. Like, I'm not really a deep dish person. I'm actually going to Chicago next week, so that'd be interesting. But they do have thin crust there, so I'll probably end up getting some of that.
0: Yeah, you got to do a comparison, Detroit versus Chicago, week to week here. This is, of course, we're talking Jets here, and the Jets right now 1-1. But it feels like they really let one slip away last week against the Green Bay Packers in their home opener. What is the one element of the team, as you've looked at this team through 2 weeks, that has taken you most by surprise?
1: I think, you know, just considering the opponents they played, the defense is still playing well. Like, I mean, being number one in the league right now, total defense there, second against the run and pass. So, yeah, I definitely think it's considering how bad they were. And, yeah, right. It's, you know, they changed personnel. Obviously, Aaron Glenn is calling plays now. But, you know, just to be so good this fast, they're going to be tested on Sunday. So we're really going to see what this defense is really about. But through 2 weeks, I mean, considering the schedule and, you know, the question.

0: Also, just the distance that they made even last year, getting Harrison Phillips and Juwan Bridges. I think Bridges has really been an underrated player for this team on defensively. Again, DeMario Davis, despite how old he is, I mean, 37 years old, he's still flying around the ball, doing some big things too, and be able to get Dane Belton there at free agency. But, I think Aaron Glenn and his style and his scheme, has really made a big difference now. They seem like they're more aggressive towards opposing offenses there. They're flying more to the football. I think last year it was kind of more like Steve Wilks, when he was kind of controlling the defense, teams were just ready to attack them. They weren't necessarily, attacking defenses there, where I think Aaron Glenn, they have one of the highest blitz rates in the league right now. So, and I think you kind of saw that when Detroit too, crazy enough, which is their opponent tomorrow. But, I think when he was with the Lions, like, he did a lot of the same things, played a lot of man-to-man coverage, but also blitzed a lot. And you're kind of seeing some of those things come to fruition there 2 years later.
1: Yeah, you mentioned a guy in DeMario Davis who continues to astonish me. He's 37 years old, which is, as you know, ancient in NFL linebacker years. And yet, these first 2 weeks, he's making plays all over the field. What has the team been saying about his impact, not just on the field, but also off the field as a leader?
0: Well, I think, that was something that was missing last year. I mean, the Jets were like the second or third youngest team in the league. And, you still have a good young team now this year, but you have a mix of veterans there that has really helped out, as far as the leadership aspect of it. Getting a guy like DeMario Davis, who's done it all in the league, played in big games, Pro Bowls, 109 consecutive years of 100 tackle seasons. So, and also getting a guy like Micah Fitzpatrick. You talked about David Alamada too, as well. And then on the offensive side of the ball too, having a guy like Geno Smith, who can, has had the peaks and valleys throughout the course of his career. So, yeah, I think they just, they appreciate the leadership there, defensively. And, I think that's part of the big reason why I think the Jets are where they are so far through two games defensively.
1: Antoine Staley of the Daily News beat writer for the Jets joining me here on WFAN. You mentioned Minka Fitzpatrick. He is somebody who, of course, is injured. He's out for this game. Mason Taylor is also out on the offensive end. So the Jets are battling some injuries. But one player I'm watching very closely is Adonai Mitchell, who was questionable with a finger injury. We saw the picture from the New York Post that had a pretty large wrapping on the finger during Adonai Mitchell practice this week. Any insight on the severity of the finger injury and how likely he is to suit up on Sunday?
0: Well, it's going to be like a game time decision, it seems like, because, that's why you bring up Sterling Shepard, and that's why, you elevate the receivers that you did, simply because, sign Jamal Pritchard to the active roster, because you don't know. The Jets are really depleted at wide receiver right now. Tim Patrick is already on IR too, as well. So, yeah, I mean, they really, injuries have really hit this team hard this year early on. So I think it's going to be one of those things like wait and see, but, considering he has a bit of a club on his hand, and, A.D. Mitchell has already had catch issues in the past anyway. So, yeah, I think it's going to be one of those things where if I had to guess, he probably wouldn't play, but this is really going to come down to really how he feels the day of.
1: Yeah, this is going to be a huge storyline coming into this game here. You mentioned the Jets already making some moves when it comes to the wide receiver position, bringing in someone like Sterling Shepard. If this Mitchell injury combined with the fact that Omar Cooper is on IR is something that's going to be troublesome for the Jets, do you think the team will explore the trade market even early this season to try to solidify that role and give them some more depth?
0: Possibly, yeah. I mean, I don't see them giving up like premium draft picks though, because the Jets are really in a good position for 27, and they put themselves in that aspect there with Bougie doing that. But it also could depend on where they are through. You look at the trade deadline. They're in it. Maybe they're like 4-4, 5-4. Then maybe they make a trade. But if they're like 3-6. Or something like that, then I really can't see that necessarily happening. But yeah, I definitely think it's something they will explore. Muji has shown he's been aggressive on the trade market throughout the course of his tenure with the Jets, so I expect that to continue.
1: Thinking about just how frustrating last week's loss was when it came to the Jets and the game that it seemed like they had against the Packers, many, including me, as fans, were kind of alarmed by some of the coaching decisions that Aaron Glenn made, some of his defense of those decisions during the week. Do you feel like it is appropriate for Jet fans to still be concerned about Aaron Glenn's game management skills as he is here in year two as the Jets head man?
0: Yeah, I mean, you look at even the game against the Titans, like at halftime, like going up there, that was like a head scratcher too.

0: So this is nothing. This is nothing new. I mean, this happened last year, and like it was some head, several head scratching things. We probably don't have enough time to go through that, like all the debacles that happened in the 2025 season. But yeah, I think the fact that we didn't talk about the Titans one just simply because they outplayed the Titans so badly that you kind of get pushed under the rug there. But to have a game against Green Bay and just the blunders that he made with the time management and also the overtime taking the ball first, really makes people question. Question, is he the right guy for the job? And I think if you're a good coach, you're allowed to make mistakes. Like you look at John Harbaugh with the Giants last week at the Rams, like he also had a similar type of hiccup, yeah, as far as time management. But nobody really questions that because Harbaugh has had the success that he has too as well. It's just the fact that Aaron Glenn is coming off a 3-14 season, and he's already on the hot seat, proverbially hot seat coming into this season. And it's only going to get hotter depending on what happens in this game against Detroit too. And also, you talk about the Chicago game too as well. So these next 2 weeks are really, we're going to find out really, who the Jets are. And, I thought we might have had an idea against the Packers, but then the Packers just end up, getting destroyed by the Falcons. So that brings even more questions to how good the Jets really are.
1: Staying on that coaching staff, Frank Reich also was under some heat for his 4th-and-1 call. We heard the halftime broadcast where, the sideline reporter said the Jets and Aaron Glenn have agreed that they shouldn't be running up the middle. Then, of course, they ran up the middle in the most important play of the game. They got stopped. Reich also defended that decision. But we have seen the Jets operate much better offensively for the most part this season, and particularly in their passing game. What changes has Reich made to the offense that you think have attributed to that improvement?
0: I mean, they just look like a functioning offense, and you really couldn't say that a lot last year too, as well. I think the offensive line has played decently well, not necessarily in the Packers game. I thought they played well for 3 quarters, and I felt like the overtime and the 4th quarter, things kind of got away from them. Geno took a few sacks there, and the running game just couldn't get things to going too, as well. So that's what they need to do. They need to go back to their brand, their style of football, really just punishing teams there. But I think what's contributed, the offensive line has played well. I think Geno is really taking care of the football efficiently too, as well. It was a big question, could he do that, especially considering what he has done the last few years. But Geno, the offensive line, and I think Breece Hall playing as well as he has. I think that's why you have the offense playing at a much higher level than it was last year.
1: Yeah, you mentioned Geno Smith. I would be remiss not to mention the quarterback of the New York Jets, because as one of my favorite shows characters, Malik Wright from The Game, says,
2: "Everybody knows the quarterback."
1: Everybody knows the quarterback. Turnovers have been an issue in his career, and as you mentioned, we haven't had picks. We haven't had a lot of fumbles lost. What have the Jets and Geno done to try to limit those turnovers, and why they've been so successful?
0: I don't think he's being as aggressive as he has been in the past. I think he's just kind of taking what the defense has given to him. It's been some occasions where he's taken some shots downfield. It hasn't necessarily always connected. I know the A.D. Mitchell play was pretty big too, but outside of that, it's been really just a lot of, I don't want to say dink and dump, but it's just really like if the defense is giving him 10 yards, he's taking the 10 yards. So yeah, you just it's no shame in just taking what the defense gives you, especially if they're giving you 10, 15 yards each play. So yeah, and those things can turn into explosives. So I think that's really been a difference with him taking care of the football there. And he's surrounded by a much better group than I think he was with the Raiders last year. Better offensive line. You really have Garrett Wilson, who is a true alpha number one receiver, and a really good running back in Breece Hall, who can do it all in the backfield.
1: Yeah, and I think for Jets fans, that's kind of why you're kind of maybe being excited about what may come in the draft, because while this is not a team that necessarily is a tanking team, they do have 3 first-round picks. We've mentioned how much the Packers have struggled, and you wonder if maybe that's the pick that conveys, unlike and not the Cowboys pick. You never know how that ends up. How closely do you think the Jets are in terms of looking at the quarterback situation with this draft, despite how Geno Smith is playing? Is this something where you think for sure that first pick, however high it is, that's going to be a quarterback, or could they maybe take one of those other first-round picks and make it the quarterback? How much of a priority at this point do you feel like they still see drafting quarterback at top of the draft as being a top thing they need to do?
0: I think they would take the best available player. I mean, if it's, okay. You know, if they have the number one overall pick and then the best available player is Jeremiah Smith, then I think it's something you have to really consider too as well. I mean, to have him on the other side of Garrett Wilson, I mean, I think that would be, you know, a potential nightmare. And also, you can still possibly get your quarterback later on. Maybe you get a guy like a Trinidad Chambliss there, maybe like 11 or something like that, or later on in the draft too as well. You know, Drew Musmaker here for Oklahoma State too, Dante Moore. So it just depends on, I think it's going to be a really good quarterback class, and you don't necessarily have to take a guy number one overall just to make sure you get him. Like, you can get somebody later on too, and also, you know, address a few needs too as well. You know, maybe you take a guy like Simmons too from Texas, who ended up having like 5 sacks today against Tennessee. So yeah, put him on the other side of David Bailey. So they're in a good position where they can do a lot of different things, but I just going to depend on, they're going to let the draft board just kind of fall where it may.
1: So you got the Lions coming in, or rather they're going to the Lions, of course, on Sunday. Lions coming off a down year, coming off a rough week 2 performance at the new Highmark Stadium, the Bills opening that building, but certainly still one of the more premier skill groups in all of football. What are some things the Jets are seeing as keys to coming away with a W against this Detroit team?
0: Well, you got to be able to pass the ball down the field too as well. I think a lot of teams are going to load up the box to try to stop Breece Hall. So, yeah, you got to be able to get those explosive plays to Garrett and, you know, whoever else is going to be there. Sadiq, I think, is going to have to be a big part of your game plan without Mason Taylor being present too. And the Lions have some issues at the safety position there. Their 2 starting safeties are out too as well. And, you know, they have another cornerback who also think is out too for this game too as well. So, yeah, you got to be able to pass the ball down the field, which can also helping up open up the run game. And also, this is going to be the most dynamic offense you faced all year. I mean, no disrespect to the Titans or Packers, but the Lions could have the capability to put up 40 points on just about anybody. I mean, heck, they came back. They were down in that game against Buffalo, and they made it interesting in that second half too as well, if they didn't get down by so much. So, yeah, you got to be able to start out fast. You can't have like a sluggish start like you had in some games there, and you got to be able to take advantage of the opportunities that you have. So, yeah, I think if they have any chance to win this game, I think they may have to score over 30 points, because the Lions have scored exactly 31 points in their first 2 games of the season. So, yeah, you cannot. It's not going to be a game where you're going to be able to win 17-14. Like, you're definitely going to have to put up points against one of the most premium offenses in the league.
1: Should be an interesting matchup with Aaron Glenn being very familiar with that Detroit Lions squad, of course, being their defensive coordinator for a long time. Last and one from me, Antoine, thank you so much for joining me here on The Fan. There's still a long way to go, but given how much better the Jets have looked so far this year, I think there is maybe a different outlook for some fans on what they expect from the Jets this season. Based on just the 2 games you've seen, I know it's a short sample size, what do you feel like should be, you know, reasonable expectation for what the Jets could do the rest of this year, given they're able to stay relatively healthy, which I know has been a problem of late?
0: Yeah, I mean, I think I always thought that, you know, probably 8 wins, maybe 9, depending on, might be the ceiling for this team too. Mm-hmm. But again, like, it's also going to depend on like how they play these next couple games too. I mean, Detroit is not can you win that game? Sure. But, you know, it's definitely going to be difficult to be able to stay with an offense like that. Chicago, we'll see what their quarterback situation is. If they can get these split in one of these 2 games, I think you feel really good about yourself coming home playing a Cleveland team that you should beat in week 5 before heading up to New England in week 6. So, yeah, I think, you know, I picked them to win 6 games before they started the season. I still stick with that, but, you know, I think it's a case to be made for them to, you know, make things interesting and maybe contend for one of those last wild card spots.
1: Antoine, I tell you, this is a blast. Make sure you guys read his stuff on the New York Daily News. Antoine, thank you again. This is great.
0: All right, thank you.
1: That was amazing. Shout out to Antoine Staley. This is EJ Stewart here on The Fan. Call in 888-808-1019. We're going to take a break, but coming up, getting back to that Mets convo, I made the case for why I think they should have had a much better, much broader managerial search when it came to Andy Green's hiring. But there's one thing about Andy Green's track record that keeps getting thrown in his face that I don't think is fair. Let's get to that after the break. It's EJ on The Fan.
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0: Oh, this is so hard. What's up? It's EJ Stewart on the Fan. Number to call in, 888-808-1019. Great conversation there with Antoine Staley of the Daily News. I was asked earlier in the show, how do I feel about the Jets' chances going into Detroit to get a W? And I said, not great. I'll be honest, not great. I just think the way the season is going, brutal loss last week, PO'd Detroit team this week, still a extremely talented offense. Jets defense looked much better, and Antoine talked about that, but still extremely talented offense from the Lions, some injuries to the Jets. We talk about game flow in football. I mentioned earlier, I feel like season flow suggests this is a Lions maybe even route. Vegas seems to agree. They are 9.5 points favorites. I didn't realize they gave them this many points. 9.5 points for the Lions, according to Vegas. So not great. I mentioned before the break, though, before I get to the phone lines, that I really, there are a lot of things we talk about with Andy Green. I mentioned my frustration with the process of hiring him, but there's one aspect I think has been unfair when we talk about just why the Mets decided to hire him. Regardless of the process, I think he showed himself and distinguished himself well as Mets manager. One of the things I keep seeing people talk about as to why they don't think he will work out is his career record dating back to his time with the San Diego Padres. Andy Green's record with the San Diego Padres was not good. They were essentially bottom feeders for the majority of his time there. But I don't think you could really use that time against him when judging him as a manager today. Number one, it was 10 years ago when he got that job. So you grow, you change, baseball changes. Like, that's a long time from when you were last manager. So I don't know if I'm necessarily holding that against you just from a timing standpoint. But I also think we have to be realistic about what he was working with in San Diego. In those years where he was managing the San Diego Padres, in every year, 2016, 2017, 2018, and 2019, they were among the lowest in Major League Baseball payroll. In 2017, I believe it was, they were 28th out of 30 teams. Now, here in New York, being a Mets fan, we clearly know that that does not guarantee, in terms of you being either a high payroll or a low payroll, it does not guarantee anything. It doesn't guarantee success. It doesn't guarantee you're going to be terrible. But I think it's fair to say that the majority of the better teams in baseball are the teams that spend more, and the majority of the worst teams in baseball are the teams that spend less. So when we're judging Andy Green and saying, well, he can't be Mets manager, because when he was in San Diego, he had a 42% winning percentage. He went 274-366 as Padres manager. This is not somebody that has success as a managerial role. The team was terrible. The team was, in some ways, wasn't trying to win those first 2 years. They did flip the script. AJ Perello, the guy who's the general manager there. They then, you know, signed that time Hosmer. Eric Hosmer, they didn't sign Manny Machado to that massive deal in his last year there. That last year was the year where they thought they would win. But even in that year, when they signed Manny Machado to this record deal, they still were like 24th in payroll. They didn't have guys. They didn't have players. So say what you want about the Andy Green hire. Say what you want about where they screwed that up. I'm willing to accept any and all criticism when it comes to the process. And you want to say, listen, his time here as a Mets manager, he was 39-40, so he may not end up being 500. Again, all those things acceptable. Saying, well, because he didn't win in San Diego is why he won't win here, I don't accept that. 888-808-1019. I got to take another quick break. Tony, Mike, Jose, hang on the line. I want to continue this conversation about the Mets, David Stearns, Andy Green, and anything you want to talk about with New York sports. It's your boy EJ Stewart here on The Fan.
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I would say unofficial rule number three of any show EJ hosts, I always say number one, I'm keeping it 100. Number two, I'm ducking no smoke. Those are the two official rules of any show I host. I would say if there was an unofficial rule number three, it's just like my mom would say, Mrs. Elisa Stewart. She always said, Elisa just wants things to be fair. I am my mom's son in that way, and that I will always be fair. You could put on my tombstone, EJ just wanted things to be fair. So we're talking

0: about Andy Green, and we're talking about the Mets deciding to make him their permanent manager. If you want to say they were only a 500 team, essentially, right now they're still below 500 with him as manager, fine, acceptable. You want to say the process was not great, and there are other guys with better track records, fine, totally understandable. To say, well, he was a failed manager with the Padres when they had one of the worst payrolls in all of baseball, I don't think that's fair. That's the one where I say, no, we got to be fair. Like, those teams stunk. The first 2 years he was there, they were kind of trying to stink. They had bottomed out in terms of payroll. Like, you can't look at his record and say, well, this guy was the reason why they were terrible, and he can't be good with the Mets' resources and payroll because he was terrible with the Padres and their poverty, broke boy owner type movement during that era of Padres baseball. You can't say that. I don't think that's fair. 888-881-0019. Let's get to Jose, who's in Corona, wants to talk about some Mets. What's up, Jose?
1: Hey, how you doing?
0: What's up, man?
1: I'm enjoying your show tonight. Hey, listen, I'm a Yankee fan, but I'm older than the Mets. I'm born in '52. The Mets were born in '62. So I've watched every Met team since the Polo Grounds, you know, to Shea Stadium and now City Field. But I believe the downfall really came when the Mets were ready to hire Fred Townsend. Mm. I believe they fired Buck Showalter. I didn't think they really wanted to fight. They only fired Buck Showalter because Fred Townsend was available from Milwaukee. Mm-hmm. And, you know, and that was the GM hired, but I just drew a blank on his name, you know, the Mets
0: Billy Epler. GM. Billy Epler?
1: No, the one now, the current.
0: Oh, David Stearns, right. Yeah,
1: David Stearns. David Stearns hired him in Milwaukee.
0: Yeah.
1: And he was a free agent, and he was coming to New York. There was going to be an interview or maybe a press conference. So they couldn't keep Showalter because they were going to interview. You can't interview a new manager when you have, you know, a manager mm-hmm. in place.
0: Yeah.
1: So they fired Showalter. But the Cubs came out of nowhere and made him an offer the night before. And I heard the interview because, this is Craig Council talking. He says, I'm going to New York tomorrow. So if we're going to meet, we got to meet today. Mm-hmm. So the Mets, the Cubs offered him seven times five, made him the highest paid manager in the MLB right now. So that left the Mets on the balance bill. And that's how you got Mendoza.
0: Yeah, that's an interesting. That's a definitely. I think you did the homework and you did the knowledge, as we like to say. And I like how you broke that down. And Council was somebody that was rumored to be in line potentially to be the new Mets manager. I think the reality was Craig Council never really wanted to be the Mets manager. Like, if you think about where the Mets were and where the Cubs were at that time. Even though the Mets, the very next year, didn't go into the NL, you know, NLCS, I mean, the Mets were kind of a mess, which, again, is what they are now. But they were kind of a mess. The Cubs were kind of seen as an up-and-coming team. I think Council really was only using Mets, you know, rumors that maybe he would be interested in them to get as much money out of Chicago as he could get. Because if he wanted just a lot of money, he could have just waited until they fired Buck in order to get the most money from Stern. I mean, from Cohen. Like, he would have got it. Like, Cohen's got it, as we all know.
1: No. What I'm saying is that the Cubs, now he was ready to come here. He told the Cubs, I'm going to New York tomorrow. That you know, this is an interview by him. He said, the Cubs called him, and then they made him an offer. But what the Cubs did, you to take it now, because the Cubs didn't want him to come to New York and use it as leverage.
0: Yeah, that's what I'm saying. You agree, Jose. I'm not saying you're wrong. What I'm saying is I think he told them that because he knew they would give him the money. Like, I think the reality, I think he was like, I'm going to talk to these other teams in New York. I'm also reading here there was someone else in there too. Like he was open, but I think he did that knowing the Cubs were the place he wanted to be. If the Cubs didn't ante up, then he might have been a Mets manager. But my point, though, is that you do that with the team that you want to sign with. You don't do that with the team you don't care about. Like, you know what I'm saying? So that's all I'm saying. But I do agree with you and everything, and I agree with the fact that

0: Stearns not getting his guy to begin with definitely didn't kind of started the ripple effect of a lot of this stuff.
1: Sure. But, you know, the funny thing was, because I thought he was going to bring Pat Murphy as his bench coach with the Mets.
0: Yeah.
1: But then the domino effect, what happened was Craig Counsell signed with the Cubs, and then, like, the next day, the Milwaukee names Pat Murphy as their manager. And he winds up winning the manager of the year 2 times in a row.
0: I know.
1: Because, you know, Pat Murphy was Craig Counsell's coach in Notre Dame in college.
0: Yeah.
1: That's why he brought him, you know, and all along, and my analysis was, well, Pat Murphy's going to be the bench coach with the Mets, Craig Counsell's going to be the manager, and all of a sudden the Cubs hire Counsell, and then the Milwaukee right away announces, you know, Pat Murphy's going to be our manager. So, you know, that's how it goes sometimes, and it's always what if, you know?
0: Yeah, that's unfortunately the game with the Mets that we're going to continue to play, Jose. Thanks for the phone call, and good points to bring up. The Counsell effect. I remember doing shows on The Fan and us talking about what is the likelihood they can bring in Counsell. Is he somebody that's an option? We knew that was going to be someone that that the Mets would definitely be interested in. Stearns would be interested in. He never really got a shot, as Jose mentioned. Like the Cubs basically anteed up and said, "Listen, we're making you the most highest paid manager. Sign, man. Let's do this." And he did. And again, I think he wanted to be there. I mean, clearly. Things are going well there. I don't think they don't win a World Series, but they're a good team. They've been competitive every year he's been there. Essentially, he's gotten he's kind of done the same job he's done in Milwaukee, but now he's doing it in Chicago, which I assume is more fun. Like, you're doing it for the Cubs, bigger organization, you know, bigger market. I'm not trying to diss Milwaukee. I've never been to Milwaukee or Chicago, but I think most people love hanging out in the city of Chicago and living in Chicago. So I think it was the best career move for him. We haven't seen really much playoff success still with the Cubs. It's been a short time he's been there, but we've seen essentially no playoff success, which has been kind of the whole issue with everything about that Milwaukee operation. The Milwaukee operation is just very interesting. There's a lot of people who have, you know, won awards, made money, gotten better jobs, gotten new jobs, had a lot of success. No rings. And not even no rings, like, again, like, almost no postseason success anywhere. Not just the guys that are still there, also the guys that left. You know, Stearns had 1 year of playoff success. Counsell's had none, and since Stearns had that year of playoff success, the team he built fell apart. You're listening to E.J. Stewart on The Fan, WFAN, WFAN-FM, WFAN-FM, HD1, New York. That whole Milwaukee operation, I think it's all fugazi until somebody wins something. Whether it's the Brewers finally cracking through and winning this year, at least get to the NLCS. Do show me something. Or if Craig Counsell could finally, you know, push the Cubs back to World Series contention this year, or if Stearns can turn us around. Somebody from that operation has to show me something, because I've seen a lot of regular season wins. I've seen a lot of feel-good moments from those operations. I've not seen anything result into championship caliber play. Never in my entire life. They're one of the few teams that have never won a World Series. And despite a lot of winning they've had in the last few years with the teams that they've built and the people that have come out of that program, still not a lot to show for at this point in time. But the whole Mets situation, as we enter what's going to be maybe an infinitely long offseason. Like, we say, all this offseason, we'll be back in winter, late winter, early spring, talking Mets baseball. It's like, maybe talking more about CBAs and salary caps and lawyers arguing. And it's not going to be fun. It's not going to be a fun offseason. It doesn't even matter what team you root for. It's just, if you're a baseball fan, none of this is going to be enjoyable. So the Mets could be entering into a very long offseason. Part of me wonders if that's part of why some of the things they did. Like the idea that you're going into a long offseason, which perhaps means maybe you want to establish your identity for what you've already built and not worry so much about changing a lot and then being in a holding pattern for an extended amount of time before you rev it back up again. So you got a bunch of people, whether it's Andy Green, who you know has already managed the team, already is familiar with the team, already has had success with some of the guys on the team and getting the most out of them, already here. You can do that work in terms of continuing to put together the mechanisms you want for the team to get out of this hellhole that they've created for themselves as an organization as a whole. You bring in Falvey to help the front office. Again, this is not a different person with an outside mindset who doesn't understand the language David Stearns is speaking when it comes to building baseball teams. I think the Mets may have looked at the long offseason potentially as a reason why they, to some degree, maybe wanted to play it safe. But what bothered me about a lot of this process was David Stearns and this organization earned no right to take any shortcuts. This is a team that should have been, peeling through every corner to find answers into how to fix this thing. And if it meant people who maybe saw things differently in David Stearns, they should have been willing to hear them out. I don't love that you had a managerial process that involved interviewing no one. And I don't even love David Stearns' answer when he was asked about it. They asked him about it. He was like, trust us, we did our due diligence on who was available. That doesn't mean anything to me. Like, that doesn't tell me you've actually interviewed people to see how they would want to manage the team, what they see are the issues with the team. Like, you seeing who's available, I know that. Like, maybe I don't know intimately if Alex Cora won the job. I know he's available. I know Joe Girardi is available. I know these guys are available. They don't have jobs right now. So you doing due diligence of calling someone's agent and saying, hey, are you available? Would you want this job? Is not actually doing a real managerial search, which is where I think they could have got valuable information about how, not just how other managers and other teams view the Mets, but also like how they view the, how they do their own operations. Like Alex Cora, someone mentioned earlier, Alex Cora and Ross, and these guys have had success in Major League Baseball before. And, like, it's a copycat league. A lot of these teams are doing the exact same things. But there may be some mechanisms, maybe some operation stuff that the Mets aren't doing that maybe you can get a little bit of a glean into how other teams are working. And the Mets blew that opportunity. And in hiring a David Stearns ally when I think he needed a counterbalance, I didn't like it. I didn't like any of it. Let's get to the phone lines. Let's get to Tony. He's in Montreal. What's up, Tony?
2: How you doing, EJ?
0: Good to hear from you, man. What's happening?
2: It's a great conversation, and great counsel was Fugazi for me, and Pat Murphy, Fugazi. And I got to tell you something. Cohen is not Fugazi. That's real money. And let me tell you something, EJ. You and I could do better than Stearns because we love baseball. I love baseball. I'm a Yankee guy. I'm a Jets guy. But I still don't like to see destruction like that. You know, you look at the team that he's...
0: I'm the same way. I'm not one of those people who roots like in the New York area. Like I prefer all the teams are successful and interesting. I know maybe people say, oh, like you root the Yankees. I don't want them to win a World Series per se, but like I don't want them to be terrible. I don't want the Giants to be terrible. That doesn't make for a fun New York sports atmosphere. So yeah, me and you on the same page.
2: Well, the vibe is like up in Montreal. They call it the City of Champions. The Alouettes win Grey Cups. The Expos always were a winning team. Didn't win the World Series, but we were always very competitive and great players. And you guys know that. You got all our great players, Gary Carter, Wetland, well, Timmy Raines. We helped you guys. But the thing is, we don't mind if we were going to lose our players, go to the Big Apple and kick some ARSE, as we say in Canada, okay? But the thing is, I'm going to tell you something, okay?
0: Yep.
2: We always hear out of Montreal, how great you guys are down there. And we believe that you guys are the Big Apple. But I'll tell you what you're not. You don't have the right executives. This guy Stearns should have been fired. He should have fired his manager, Mendoza, immediately after 30 games.
0: Totally.
2: Just like they turned around the Red Sox, and the Red Sox are in it right now, okay? So, you got to pull triggers. If you don't make a decision, that's like saying, I don't care, or I'm afraid to make a decision. In Italy, we say, people are afraid of their shoes, so they don't move forward. Mm. It's an expression, right? In Italian, I don't want to say it. But the thing is, this is what I'm going to tell you. There's a guy in Montreal. His name is Jean Béliveau. He won 10 Stanley Cups, as a player, and he won 7 as an executive. Mm-hmm. He was executive vice president, and the non-Fugazi money was the Molson money. That's non-Fugazi. And Bellavo is no Fugazi. He wanted to win. This guy, and EJ, you know, he's going back to the 60s and the 70s when he won all those championships with great players like Maurice Richard, Jacques Plante, et cetera. But that's the same icon status team that the Yanks had, the great names, Maris, Mantle, that. And when you had those teams, you had ownership in the Yanks that they would never tolerate to lose. Or they got Billy Martin, you know, the Steinbrenners wanted to win. The thing is, Cohen may want to win, but does he have the same type of attitude that I'm going to take the America's Cup like Steinbrenner did? Well, we don't know anything about this.
0: Tony, one of the things I mentioned earlier in the show, Tony, I got a lot of calls, so I get to the other ones, but thanks for the phone call. One of the things I mentioned earlier is that I feel like one of the issues I've had, and again, another caller was making very good points, and I was like, what dawned on me is I feel like Steve Cohen is committed to ensuring David Stearns wins his way instead of being committed to ensuring the Mets win. And that is, I feel like, has clouded a lot of the team's judgment on a lot of this stuff. When it came to getting rid of Pete without any real plan, when it came to the players they decided to add to this team that added nothing, and I feel like part of that comes to, like, the decision to add Falvey, who's so close to Stearns, to the staff, the front office, rather, and adding, you know, having a manager who, you know, Stearns is comfortable with because he kind of saved his bacon this year in terms of this becoming a 100-loss season. All these things feel like it's a lot of it is people David Stearns can control and people David Stearns can vibe with to ensure that maybe you get the best out of him, and maybe it will work. But what I think may get the best out of him is not people who will be agreeable to him, but will be people who actually will challenge him. Let's get to Mike, who's in Brooklyn. What's up, Mike?
3: EJ the DJ. How you doing tonight, bud?
0: Doing good, man. Good to hear from you.
3: Good. Listen, as far as everything with Green, I totally agree with you. You see, a perfect example is Joe Torre. Joe Torre failed everywhere, then came to the Yankees. All of a sudden, he's a Hall of Fame manager.
0: There you go. Yep.
3: Right? Yeah, the perfect example. But as far as getting Green, you know what? I didn't really care, yes or no, right? So the problem is, if you look at it, ever since he's been manager, like you said, a little under 500. But the problem is the team and the team dynamics, you know, basically the roster. You know, and next year, it's going to be the same exact team, basically, other than first base. Everybody else is coming back, the same team. The pitching is pretty much going to be the same. Hopefully, they go out and get another like one or two starters. Obviously, to me, if they don't get Schuble, it's a failure.
0: Yeah, Schuble.
3: Not only Schuble, of course, Schuble plus another pitcher, because you can't have Manaya, Stock, whoever else are going to have at the tail end of the rotation. And then they also need pieces in the bullpen. But other than that, the team is going to be the same. So are they really setting themselves up to be a better team? No.
0: Well, yeah. Right? When we think about the outlook on the offseason, they're going to add some other starter, I believe, because basically you're looking at, you know, kind of the core of the young staff. So Scott, McLean, Thornton, those guys are going to be on the staff. Tong, it sounds like, is going to have to earn his spot. I think Andy Green's doing a little Jedi mind trick stuff with Tong that is working, and I really like what he's doing. Tong has pitched really well in his last few starts, pitched well this weekend, but he's, I think, not guaranteed. He's going to have to earn that spot. So you're going to add at least one starter because they got to add somebody. It's not going to be Manaya or someone like Kodai or anything like that. So starter they're going to add. I would look at catcher. Like, I'm not 100% convinced Francisco Alvarez is going to be back next year. He's somebody that in theory could have value. Torrens has someone that has shown that he could do the job in a pinch and, or not even more than the pinch in extended time. They could change catcher. That could be Torrens or somebody entirely different if they decide to move on from Alvarez to bolster another position, whether it's bullpen help, starting pitching, whatever the case may be. That's one spot. And I also wouldn't be surprised if second base gets reevaluated again. Like, I know Simeon's contract is awful, but he was so bad this year. I think that there may be more changes than you think is all I'm saying. Yes, a lot of the core will be back, but to be honest, a lot of the guys that we're talking about coming back are guys I want back. Like, I obviously want the, you know, Ewing and Benj back. Nobody, Soto ain't going nowhere, and I think nobody wants him gone. I want Lindor back. I know there are some Mets fans that, you know, of he's course, a very controversial figure in his parts, but I don't know why you wouldn't want a shortstop of his caliber on the team. So most of the nucleus I want back. I think what we're hoping for is for this team to play, you know, kind of just more cohesive baseball. Like, there are guys this year who had spurts where they played really well. Bichette got real hot. Soto had times where he was awesome. Lindor at times he was awesome. Bench, obviously, slow start, but then got going. What it feels like has been an issue for the last 2 years, whether it was the second half of last season or this year, was they can't seem to get everybody playing cohesively at the same time. They don't play for each other. They play like a bunch of individuals. So I think the hope is not necessarily that they don't have enough individual talent. It's that can the guys they have be a cohesive team?
3: Another thing, too, is that the free agent class, if you look at next year, well, this next year coming up and the year after, is that there's not a lot of great guys. Like I was saying, I think I spoke to Al the other day about, you know, getting better at first base. The only guy that's really out there for first base is that guy Bauer on Milwaukee. And that's not like a superstar. And maybe like you were saying, second base, like a Marte or somebody like that. But he's had issues, you know, in Arizona and stuff. There's not really a ton of guys that are out there to get, you know what I mean? Yeah. Like the last couple of years have probably been better free agent. And then if you don't get Schuble, you don't really have another ace to Skeens, and Skeens hasn't pitched well. You know, he's been getting worse and worse each year. So I just hope they do a couple things to better the team.
0: Listen,
3: my man, thanks for the time, and get home safe. All right?
0: Oh, Mike, I appreciate that. And thank you. And I'm hoping they get better as well. I'm really hoping, and I think Mike makes good points. Like, it illustrates how much they blew this past offseason. Because last offseason, there were obviously players available. Again, not everybody would have been great. Like, bringing back Diaz would not have been great. Signing Kyle Tucker would not have been great. But there were guys out there, Pete Alonso, one of their own guys. Like, there are guys out there that could have helped this team. And the fact that they whiffed on so many of the guys they tried to bring in, it just illustrates now you come into another offseason, you may not have another opportunity where there are a lot of free agents, a lot of guys in the trade market. And again, we talk about this offseason, what it is. It's also the nature of this lockout. And not that it changes the players available, but we're not talking about, oh, we're just going to figure this out this year, we'll be back. Like, we could be talking, oh, we're back in July, or maybe we're back in the following spring. Like, these are real conversations. 888-808-1019 is the number to call. This is my last hour here on The Fan. You want to get in, now's the time. Call in 888-808-1019. It's your boy EJ Stewart here on The Fan.
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Jay Stewart on the Fan. Sometimes I just regret decisions I make. Clips was in my neck of the woods this week and I didn't go. And that's just a decision that I like, listen, the weather wasn't great and a lot of things were going on, but I'm like, should I have found a way to get to that show? concerts are the one thing that I always end up regretting in the after the fact. I saw the post they posted recently, what they, you know, them getting ready for the show and stuff. I'm like, what was I doing? Why didn't I just get my behind over there? You know, I wanted to see some clips. Not that I just didn't see them recently, but I do that thing a lot where it's in hindsight. At the time, I'm okay with the decision. And then when I'm reminded of the music I love or see the clips of the concert, and I'm like, what was I doing? What was I doing? It's EJ again here on The Fan. You can call in 888-881-0019. You can hit me up also on social media, EJ_Stewart. Be sure to also subscribe to my YouTube channel, New Generation Media, where I do my live show, 40 Days and Counting, a live stream show where you can contribute to the show like you can on The Fan, live chat, live everything.

0: I say this. It's like Shaq on the Celtics years. That's what they're saying. It's not me. I'm not saying that. I'm saying that's what they're saying on social media. Let's get back to the phone lines. Let's get to Danny, who's in Westchester County, wants to continue the conversation on the New York Mets. What's up, Danny?
1: Hi, DJ. And about managers, I think Warren Spahn put it best. Use Casey Stengel. He goes, I played for him before he was a genius, and I played for him after he was a genius. Apparently, when Casey first managed the Braves, team wasn't good. Years later, he managed the Mets. The team obviously wasn't good.
0: Yeah.
1: But in between, he had, you know, Mickey and Yogi and Elston and Whitey, and he was a genius.
0: Yeah.
1: I could have managed those teams. And the thing is, I'll tell you what, I'd be a better manager because in 1960, he didn't start Whitey to game three in the 60 World. Who does something like that? That's crazy. Yeah. I would have had Whitey batting, pitching the first game of the World Series, just like I would have Cam pitching game one against the Red Sox.
0: We're about to maybe have the conversation with Boone in a couple of days.
1: Yeah.
0: Exactly.
1: Yeah. Tell him you don't want to be 1960 version of Casey Stengel. I'm managing the Yankees Tuesday. Come on. Cam is pitching the game one. Yeah. The best pitcher in the American League pitches game one. But
0: can I ask you this question? I'm going to let you continue. Because I'm trying to figure this out. And there's one thing. I've not seen anybody counter this, or I haven't really even seen many people make this point. But one of the points I made earlier in the show was there's one aspect of this that makes this to me very obvious why he should start game one. If you start him game two, when you're making the decision where everyone knows he's their best pitcher in game one, what if, God forbid, knocking on all wood, do not want it to happen. God forbid, for some reason, he can't go in the game because he gets hurt. Now, let's say you're down 0-1. You put all your eggs in the basket of game two for a guy who maybe cannot finish the game. My point is, if that would have happened in game one, let's say, and again, I don't want this to happen at all. I'm not wishing it to happen. But as you're a manager, you have to think about all these things that can happen. If this would have happened in game one, at least you'd have another game to where, okay, we lost game one. Cam pulled a hammy or whatever, and, you know, he couldn't finish. But you know what? It's okay. We still got a chance to win the series. If that would happen in a do-or-die game because you already lost game one because you were messing around by not putting your best guy out there, and Freed's not so tomato can. Freed is a superstar pitcher as well. But you're messing around in game one, not putting your best guy out there and putting all the eggs and bats in game two. I think you open yourself up to potential disaster situations unnecessarily. Am I crazy on that?
1: No, you're 100% correct.
0: Right.
1: Because
0: I'm trying to figure out like why aren't the Yankees thinking about that? Why is anybody else saying that? That seems to be obvious to me.
1: Right. Nobody can predict what happens, but I always say the most important game is the game you're playing that day.
0: Yeah.
1: And I'll tell you who else wants Cam to start game two. The Boston Red Sox.
0: What I said earlier, too. I was like, if anything, like the Red Sox are going to have way more confidence simply because it's not Cam Schlittler on the mound.
1: Right. It's absolutely ridiculous. Your ace is available. He's pitching that night. That's the way it goes in baseball. It's a ridiculous argument. Maybe it's just put out there for the airwaves to talk about something. I mean, it's all pie filler. But if you talk to the Red Sox, they want Cam in game two. That's for sure. But exactly. Getting back to the Mets. When you look at this team, it's got to be more than just a manager. They might have a year or two that's a couple of decent years, and then they have fallen into a 5-year hole or something. It's not a good team.
0: Yeah.
1: I look at it, and I've seen other teams do this. I've seen the Angels spend a ton of money. I remember when free agency first came out, San Diego Padres dropped a ton of McDonald's money on ball players. They couldn't do anything. Yeah. So it's more than spending money. It's people in your organization who are evaluating players. But when it comes to a guy like Pete Alonso, listen, after the 24th season, he should have been signed to a 5-year contract. So this would have been already year two of that contract with three more to go. So I don't get what the Mets are doing there when this guy is right in front of your face. It's 100 RBIs and 40 homers a year.
0: Well, the truth, though, Danny, I agree. I hear what you're saying, but the truth, though, is he didn't want that contract after 24. He was offered it, and, you know, he signed with Boris, and Boris told him, don't take that. And he decided to play out the year and thought that he could find a way to outwork that contract, and that didn't work out for him because –

0: even despite hitting the home run against Devin Williams, he didn't. He had a year that I think a lot of folks felt a little empty in terms of his numbers and his impact, despite his playoff success, and nobody wanted to pay him that. And as you know, Craig Carton said on the show, and so many others that have reported on this, like he realized he made a mistake. But at that point in time, because you know, and it, let me be clear, it was a mistake to trust David Stearns. But at that point in time, the owner wanted to then trust his president of baseball operations and say, listen, this they don't want to, they don't want to sign you, man. I can get you a 1 year deal, but that's all I can get you at this point. So he should have been signed to that deal, but the truth is it's his own fault that he didn't sign that.
1: No, that is correct. I realize that, but I'm just saying,
0: yeah.
1: When you sign a guy like, when Boris is your agent, I don't believe he's fully looking out in your best interest. He thinks you're going to get the most max amount of money, and he doesn't always get that. For the big top star player, you might get it. But Alonso already saw after the 24th season, there really wasn't no interest in him.
0: You know what I think he wanted, Danny? I got to let you go because I got to run to a break here, but great phone call. You know what I think he wanted? I think he wanted to have his cake and eat it too. I think, especially given what he knew the Mets were about to give Juan Soto, because he's not a dummy. He's a professional baseball player. They hear things. They hear more things than we do. So he knew what the Mets are about to ante up to get Juan Soto. He knew what kind of money the Mets were willing to spend on Yamamoto the year before. Like, he knows what kind of bag they got. I think he thought, even though Boris is going to really put his thumb on the scale and really make this hard on them, I think I can get the most money I want and get a deal that allows me to retire a Met. I think that's what he wanted. I think that's what he thought he could get. And maybe he should have got it. We'll never really know. Well, we will know at some point. I don't think we know yet. I think there are a lot of Mets fans, I put that in quotation marks, who have just become Alonso stands, that think we've already known because of how this year has gone. I don't think we know yet that was the right move because we got to see the totality of the contract. It looks terrible after 1 year, but we got to still see how this whole thing plays out. I think that's what happened. I think he wanted to have his cake and eat it too. He didn't get it. And, you know, he had to realize, all right, well, if I want the money I want, then I'm going to have to go somewhere else. And it almost seemed like with Stearns, like it didn't even, the money was a factor, but it also just seemed like he just didn't want him here. He just did not want him here. He just did not see him as a winning player, did not see him as the kind of player at his age with what he believed was going to be declining skills, that's not someone you invest in his philosophy in baseball. It seems stupid now. That's clear. My only pushback, and I do give pushback, and then Mets fans get really mad at me. My only pushback to that is, as good as Pete Alonso is, or great he is as an offensive player, when we talk about winning impact, he seems like that conversation always is like non-existent with these people. It's like, again, maybe I'm Nick's colored glasses is making me be a lot more harsh against my own favorite athletes and favorite teams. I just can't imagine like lusting over a guy who won me nothing. And not only did not win me anything, but was part of a nucleus that had some terrible collapses and terrible shortcomings when it came to living up to expectations. Because we talk about the home run against Devin Williams, and he gets that right. That was one of the biggest home runs in Mets history. It was an incredible moment for him. So clutch. Got to give him his flowers. And we got to give him flowers, too, because he then followed that up with destroying the Phillies, and he was one of the guys that performed against the Dodgers. So he had a good playoffs. Leading up to that, he was a disaster. And by the way, again, he was part of that team that last year couldn't hit in the second half and fell apart. He was part of the team that was dominating division for most of the season and somehow blew it at the end against the Braves and couldn't hit towards the end. He's part of a team, multiple teams that had multiple division leads and fell apart. At a certain point, you wear some of that. And at a certain point, when we're evaluating whether or not you're worthy of being here forever, it's unacceptable to me that doesn't get talked about as part of the conversation as to why the Mets maybe considered they should move on. 888-808-1019 is the number to call. We got one more segment to go, but we still got a lot of time left. So you can definitely get in on the phone lines, 888-808-1019. I want to hear from you on the Mets. We got week three action with the Giants and the Jets. And I want to talk a little bit of Knicks. We saw Jalen Brunson on SNL last night. And perhaps a cloud hanging over the start of this Knicks championship defense. Let's get to it. CJ on the Fan.
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0: Shout out to the great Ray Jarvis, who's done a phenomenal job behind the glass this morning. It's EJ Stewart here on The Fan. Coming up after me, you got Talking Yanks. Shout out to John Boy Media and John Boy himself. He had something happen to him that I unfortunately can relate to. I watched a clip. Forgive me, I'm not as familiar with some of the, I guess, outside of sports talk antics of John Boy as a group, as a crew, as a staff, record label, as a crew. But there's no beef. I got nothing but love for them. But he had something happen to them that was not great. He was playing what they call warehouse games, I believe. I guess it's something they do regularly over there. Tore his Achilles. Brutal. And I say that with no joke. As somebody who, I tore my patellar tendon playing kickball. To be a civilian with a civilian job who tears something serious, suffers a severe injury, and then has to go back to do their civilian job, it's not fun. It's not fun. It's not even really funny. And I feel real bad for John Boy. And, you know, he's great. And he takes it in stride because he's a professional. He knows how to do this thing. But I'm sending him my best wishes because that's like, I that sucks. Like, I was also playing a non-conventional sport. Like, they were playing something called warehouse games. I couldn't quite figure out the rules of it. I only saw the clip of him getting injured. I was playing kickball. So that's the other aspect of it that's like an insult to injury. Like, you weren't even playing like football or basketball. Like, you were playing something that's like not a real conventional sport. And then you had this, a sport that you would think should never allow you to have a serious injury. Like, you're not playing, again, football where you can get tackled or something like that. So you have an injury happen like that, that sucks. So again, I'm sending her my best wishes because that's something I can relate to. Someone who had a severe knee injury, blew out my knee completely playing kickball. That was rough. But you're going to hear John Boy and Talking Yanks after me. So make sure you stay locked in on The Fan for that. Let's get back to the phone lines. Let's go to Jeff in Fairview. Wants to talk about the Jets as they enter week 3 against the Lions on Sunday. What's up, Jeff?
1: What's up, EJ? How you doing?
0: Doing good, man. Good to hear from you.
1: Good. You know me. I'm a positive Jets fan. I don't know. I'm just a positive person. But I'm like you this week. I don't know. I have no answers. I'm not confident. I'm skeptical. I will say this. It's a big test for the defense. We're number one right now. The Lions have a great offense, so we're going to see how good the defense is. And as for Frank, right, okay.
0: I would say something on that, Jeff. Yeah, this is the real test. You had the Titans in week one, who are the Titans. Now, to be fair, the Titans – offense looked okay against the Eagles, so it kind of gives you some promise that, okay, maybe the Jets really are a tough defense. And then you had the Packers, who not only have offensive issues, clearly, that's what we saw against the Falcons, but they also were playing in a rainstorm, much like what we're seeing this weekend as well. So there was rain, weather elements that also didn't help. Not to say that that was an excuse so the Packers would have lit up the scoreboard, but now you have indoor elements, elite skill group that the Lions have a little bit of a chip on their shoulder because of how much the team got embarrassed in Buffalo. And now, not an extra week of rest, it's not a bye week, but an extended amount of time preparing because they played last Thursday. So it's a lot of things working against the Jets, and we're going to learn a lot about that defense. Totally agree.
1: Yep. And I want to see Frank Reich open it up, man. The way he was calling plays last week,

0: on a third and fourth and one. Mm-hmm. I think you're trying to get Alan Gunn fired. I mean,
1: so what, so he can be the interim?
0: Yeah. Do some sweep plays, play action passes, tight end dumps, you know, go for some bombs like Namath used to do. Stop being so predictable.
1: Well, Jeff, you know what happened, though? I remember the Tennessee game. I forgot what play it was. But there was a play on, I feel like, a third and short. Or it was either second short or third and short, where they did something very unconventional, like a weird sweep early in the game, and it got blown up. And it was a terrible call. And it was creative, but it was bad. And it took the Jets out of, like, you know, a position to go for it. I think I forget exactly what the scenario was. I kind of wondered if that play kind of was stuck in his head and it made him be a lot more conventional with some of the play calling in those key moments in short yardage possessions or in not wanting to push the ball down the field in those plays. It's one of those things I think about when I evaluate what was going on with the Jets offense in the last game. The other thing I will say, too, is we can say we need to open it up. We need to be able to throw the ball down the field. And to some degree, I would like to see more of that. But with that, we know with Geno Smith comes a lot more turnovers. And we have to be realistic that if we're okay with, you know, the Reich deciding to open up the offense, that we're also okay with Geno Smith throwing more picks and turning the ball over. And I'll be honest, I don't think I'm okay with that. I'm fine with them being a little more conservative if it means they get to play ball control and not give teams short yardage. I mean, short fields. Like, I think that's helped the defense. One of the reasons why the Jets defense also has been ranked so high is that they have rarely been put in bad short field, short yardage situations, or, you know, bad field possession situations. So it's a give and take, Jeff.
0: Yeah, that's true. But, you know, you can't play scared either. That's you know, fair. You have to. And what about that Green Bay game? It wasn't a sweep, though. It was early in the first quarter or second quarter. Quick pitch left to Breece Hall, and the guy went around and got 8-9 yards out of it, and they never went to that again.
1: Yeah, and they had a Breece Hall play. They had a sweep to Isaiah Williams. Like, Aaron Glenn, I don't know if it was Aaron Glenn or Reich figured it out, but when he had that conversation with the sideline reporter that then was relayed to everybody on national TV, and Jeff, thanks for the phone call, great points all around, they had diagnosed the issue. Like, they said. And I was a little, be honest, I don't know if anybody else felt this. I was like, why would you tell that to a sideline reporter? These NFL teams, the opposing team is listening to these interviews. Like, they got a TV and they have audio and they have people who are designated to listen to this. You don't think that then the Packers also heard what he told the sideline reporter, which was that they realized they couldn't run the ball down the middle because they just, the Packers front was just giving them problems. I don't really know why, considering Bijan Robinson looked like, you know, like Barry Sanders against him, but okay, whatever. He is Bijan Robinson, so fair. But the problem, they were getting them problems. They couldn't run in the interior. They had to do more outside runs. They were clearly right, because then they came in the second half, and then we watched them have success running the ball finally to the outside. Again, short screen plays on the outside. They started trying to attack the perimeters a lot more, and they were having some success, which made some of that play calling and key moments very odd. And I don't disagree necessarily at all that they at times weren't too conservative. I totally think they did. I think I tweeted when I watched the game finally on Monday. I said I feel like at times the Jets just like played just like not to lose, like they wanted just the clock to run out, and you just can't play that way in the NFL. So I totally agree with that. But again, we gotta be real. One of the reasons why the Jets have had the success they've had offensively is, and just as a team, because it's complementary football with offense and defense, is Geno Smith not turning the ball over. If you start asking him to play more how he played in Las Vegas or even how he played in Seattle when they were throwing 4,000-plus yards every year, just know the turnovers are coming. 888-808-1019. Let's get back to some Mets talk and talk to Pat, who's in the BX. What's up, Pat?
2: Hey, Jay. Thanks for keeping me company.
1: Thank you, man. What's happening?
2: Well, the Mets, I mean, there's a lot of doomsaying about the Mets. I mean, I'm not making excuses, but let's be honest. They didn't have the team the whole year. They too many injuries. And, you know, I never saw Polanco, really. I don't know what Polanco is. I don't know whether he
1: Polanco,
2: could play or not.
1: I've been saying Polanco is the new age Jed Lowry. And hopefully next year, if he's still on the team, he can be available. But at least he actually played a little more than Jed Lowry. But it's incredible to me how how much of a zero he was. It was almost like he was not, even when he was in the lineup, it was almost as if the Mets were playing one man down. That's how, like, you could have put, like, a single-A guy up there every at-bat, and you would have got probably the same results. It was a very unfortunate, weird season for him, and, you know, he may have a long time to rest because of the nature of the CBA negotiations that are going to take place this offseason. I hope this is not the continuation of what we're going to see with him being unavailable and ineffective, because this year, I said, I think this is arguably the worst Mets signing in the history of the organization. When you consider, not only was he so unavailable and terrible, but that he was the person that replaced the guy that is the home run king among New York Mets. It's just
2: it could be
1: outrageous.
2: I like the last 4 months of Bichette that I saw.
1: I did too.
2: I like when Soto and Lindor are in the same lineup, how they're doing. I like the two kids. I think they're really talented, and they'll be on the starting lineup next year. I hope Alvarez fulfills some of its potential. There's no reason to trade him for nothing, because catchers are few and far between. They can hit with power, and they can hit it all. I think we have a good hitting lineup. I like the young pitching. I think we should get one stud pitcher, dare I say, Tarek Skubal. Right. I think that we have possibilities. I don't know when baseball is going to be played, I'll be honest with you. I'm a baseball fan, and I know baseball is going to be leaving us for a few months, at least a few months. I'd like to root for someone in the playoffs, and it can't be the Dodgers, the Yankees, the Braves, any of these teams that
1: are... I'll give you a team.
2: Sure.
1: Because it's my team. It's the team I'm rooting for. Get on the White Sox bandwagon.
2: Absolutely.
1: That team is fun. Murakami had one of the best post-celebration for winning a postseason clinching win ever. I played it on my live stream on Friday morning because the sound has gone viral. He seems like a lot of fun. The team seems like a lot of fun. They're very young. They're athletic. They will strike out a zillion times, which is why I have no idea, Pat, how they're going to do. Thanks for the phone call, man. I have no idea how they're going to do. To me, they're the most unpredictable team of this postseason, because the fact that they hit home runs the way they do is going to give them an opportunity to compete against anybody. When you have that kind of power, you can change the game. That's why all these teams want this kind of power. That's why so many teams have changed not just how they build rosters, but how they ask players to attack pitching. Launch angles, swinging more for power, less for contact. The whole game has changed because they, whether we agree with it or not, that's how Major League Baseball people are viewing success. White Sox can hit the ball at the ballpark. That's a fact. And they have power that can change any game that they are playing in. They also, now when they are facing super elite pitching, which is what you just faced in the postseason, teams have scouted you much better. Pitchers are pitching at their highest levels. They're as locked in as they've been all year for the guys that aren't too drained and too tired. Like, can the fact that they whiff so much, will they be able to overcome what's going to be much better pitching and still find a way to hit those home runs? I don't have any clue, because they can go either way. They're also extremely young. So will this team be too young and dumb to be, like, afraid of the moment, or will they be afraid of the moment? Questions I don't understand, but I know one thing. That team looks like a real fun group. And if you're going to root for anybody as a Mets fan because you don't have a team, I'd say join the White Sox bandwagon, because that's what I'm doing. Let's go to Tony, who's in Astoria. What's up, Tony? Oh, excuse me, Tommy. My bad. Tommy, who's in Astoria. What's up, Tommy? My bad about on that.
3: Not so good. EJ, you nailed it 1,000% with Alonso. And that's what got me so upset. People with revisionist history just forgetting all the non-impactful moments. And there was plenty.
1: Yeah.
3: There was plenty. He named it 22 series in the September against Atlanta. Game 3 against San Diego. All of 23. Last year, when we were the worst team in baseball for 4 months, couldn't win one more game in Miami. People forget about all that.
1: And by the way, there's one more thing, Tommy, that nobody thinks about with last year that I still think is probably the most important moment of the season. Him throwing that hospital ball to Kodai Senga, I think cost him the season. Kodai Senga was pitching like a Cy Young, and maybe he would have blown up. Maybe he would have been terrible. I don't know. But he was pitching the best he had pitched in his entire career. He looked like he finally figured it out. And Pete Alonso, we talk about the defensive issues, threw that hospital ball to him, and then he was never the same, and the Mets pitching was never the same. when we say, he only do so much when it comes to, like, impacting the team's wins and losses, that was a huge impact in the team's ability to continue to win games down the road. So, like, I don't want to be the guy that kills Pete. I actually really love Pete. I was telling people, I have a Pete bobblehead that

0: didn't.
1: Fits on my desk when I do shows. But we got to be honest about the entire story about this guy.
0: You got to be exactly. You know, God bless. He's gone down there. He's kept them in a pennant race. He's carried them. He never did that here, right? He cleaned up his defense. And by all accounts, he's a leader there. He's 31. He's the highest paid guy playing on a roster full of kids. He should be the leader. That wasn't the case here. It was never going to happen here when you have Lindor and Soto. And, you know, he has a chip on his shoulder. He's got something to play for this year. God bless. I hope he enjoys being down there for 4 years, winning nothing, playing in front of 23,000 people a night.
1: And Tommy, I'm so glad you mentioned that point as well. And I'm running up on the end of the show, but great call. Right, thank you for joining me, man. Because that's the last thing I want to say on Pete. I am one of those people. And maybe this is NBA brain, but I don't think it is. I think this, you can attach this to any sport. I simply am just not ever going to be overly impressed by the guy that puts up massive numbers on teams playing for nothing. I've seen too many examples, especially in New York City, where Mets, Yankees, or Giants, or Jets, or Knicks, or Rangers, Islanders, any of those teams, any of the teams you want to mention, Nets, bring a guy from another team who's putting up numbers, playing in front of nobody, fan bases that didn't put pressure on them, media markets that didn't put pressure on them, and were great. Then they show up in New York trying to play for a team winning a championship, and they don't play the same way. I'm not an empty numbers guy. Pete's had an incredible year, and much love to him for that. But when people throw out he's had this great year, the Orioles stink. They still stink. They stunk before they got him. They stink now. That's all the time I got. John Boy talking Yankees, talking Yanks rather, comes up next. Follow me on X, EJ_Stewart, Instagram action, EJ. Shout out to Ray behind the glass. One love.
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5: 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I'm Jake. I'm always with my guy, John Boy. And each week, we are going through our favorite moments, weekly awards we give out, and some of the fun stuff. 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There's usually a couple, 2 to 3 a week. Have some fun with us.
6: Pride of the Yankees.
7: Pride of the Yankees.
6: Pride of the Yankees.
8: Yeah. If that's what you're into, is that what you're into? That's what he's prepared to do. That's the kind of thing that you think he might be into. A couple people will like that. Pride of the Yankees, man, huh?
6: Pride of the Yankees.
7: Pride of the Yankees.
6: Pride of the Yankees.
8: Yeah. Huh. Not him. I've got some good stats. You know what? Because the stats are kind of good. And we had a good Talkin' Yanks chat on it, and it's the end of the school year. I'll go Ben Rice. Ben Rice, it's an interesting stat line because it's only 2 hits, but he got walked a lot, 3 walks. So it's a 1.162 OPS. But, man, we were reminiscing in the Talkin' Yanks chat today, and I know you got some Yankees names for the people on it. It's a special season. I think Yankee fans, Judge has blinded us in a way because it feels like every year we're hearing Ted Williams or Babe Ruth or Barry Bonds. Like these are the special names. That Ben Rice's season total, BBD has the 95 ribbies on the year, 100 runs, 39 homer. Like it's a very special season, and sometimes I think we judge's special is different, but what Ben is doing this year and the fact that he's locked in, I think it's the last 20 games now he's on another heater. Like, okay, I fully believe in Ben Rice. The Yankees were right on Ben Rice. Ben Rice was right on Ben Rice.
9: He's been great.
8: Yeah.
9: And it's like a little bit of a sandwich season, but whatever. Yeah, the stat and I was looking for and talk about like what to play for on a personal level. He's got some numbers he wants to scratch off.
8: Yeah.
9: He's got 94 RBIs. Now, that could be tough to do to get himself to 100 RBI.

0: guys with so many games left. But
1: 95.
0: He's broken 100 runs. So I was looking at how many Yankees have had over 100 runs, over 100 RBIs, and 40 homers, 40 plus homers. It's some names, Jake.
1: Right.
0: It's Ruth, Gehrig, DiMaggio, Mantle, Maris, Giambi, Granderson, A-Rod, Judge, Soto. Now, only Judge and DiMaggio did it within their first 3 years in the big leagues. But it'd be fun for him to get to those numbers.
1: Yes, it's, you know, again, that's where Yankee lore kicks in a little bit. And when you start out, Ruth, DiMaggio, but like, you know, even I don't think, depending how close some of the fans are, like Giambi was like the slugger. Like Giambi was crazy. The fact that, you know, sweet Dartmouth Ben Rice is doing this, like from the, like, nerdy Little League-looking kid that showed up, and we were like, I don't know, I like the at-bats. I don't know if it means anything to him being a premier slugger in the American League, second in slugging to Yordan, who's going to win the MVP. Like, it's incredible. It makes me proud.
0: I also looked up how many guys broke 100, but we're at 39. Or no, I just looked up Yankees that have 95, 139. And there was a heartbreaking 39 homer season.
1: Mm.
0: Not heartbreaking, but
1: you know what I mean?
0: Like,
1: yeah.
0: Like, oh, dude, you should have hit one more. And it was Soriano in 2002.
1: I think he's good. He's got other numbers.
0: but he stole 41 bags. So he would have been 40, 40, 100, 100.
1: That's not bad.
0: How many of those seasons exist?
1: Five.
0: Acuna?
1: Maybe.
0: Otani, Acuna.
1: Bonds.
0: Just stealing while he was hitting.
2: Many.
1: Yeah.
0: The other thing about Ben Rice is Boone negged him.
1: Oh.
0: Did you hear that story? Boone predicted he was going to hit 39 on the year.
1: Oh, no.
0: And Rice was like, yeah, I know what he's doing. He likes to predict you're going to hit one less than your goal just to drive you. So Boone motivating his guys.
1: Coaching.
0: Yeah. You know?
1: Okay.
0: Gerrit Cole, I think you're going to win 19 games this year.
1: Yeah, it's tricky for all the heat Jazz got for his stuff. Like, I want Boone to set the number higher, but it's working out for Ben.
0: Well, that's, you know, it is Boone saying 40.
1: Right.
0: It's just like, yeah, I don't know if you can do it.
1: Yeah, it's tricky. It's tricky.
0: Psychology. My turn to do pride.
1: Yeah.
0: Austin Wells.
1: Okay.
0: Yeah. I mean, his numbers in the second half now are... like crazy. And not for how bad his first half were. Now, I have a giant caveat here, Jake,
1: okay,
0: because you still look at his numbers on the year. Woo. But he had himself a decent series, right? He had four hits. That's tied for the most in the series by any Yankee. He had three walks. He had a homer. His second half OPS is decent, you know, especially for catchers in the state of the league. Everyone liked pitching to him. They kind of talked about, like, there's a reason he's playing every night is they don't like pitching to Ollie Sanchez. You saw all the pitchers calling their own. Sorry, Ollie. But you saw all the pitchers calling their own pitches when he's behind the dish, and they don't want to do that. So Wells is playing a ton. They kind of, on the broadcast, they made it seem like that's by request of the pitchers. They want to pitch to Wells over Sanchez. Let's see. His last six games, he's on, like, a particular heater. He's got three homers in his last six games. So that's good. They did detail today the guess hitting, and I'm kind of came to grips with it in a way. Like, I'd love for him not to do that, but maybe he can't not do that.
1: Right.
0: Maybe the reason why he's running into hits and homers now in the second half is because he's just guessing and getting right a third of the time, and that's going to kill you a third of the time. And if he was trying to just be twitchy and react, maybe that's what he's doing. I'm not saying he was. I don't know. But maybe that's the yin and yang of his approach.
1: It's with baseball, we're in small samples or not small samples, or when a guy's playing good or they're not, it allows your brain to go whatever direction you want. He looks better. I know Boone sometimes gets in trouble for some of his speech, but like the swing feels more connected. And even Like, I've seen more of when Austin Wells, we were wondering who he was going to be as a hitter. He's had some of those, like, deep fly balls to the opposite field that you're like, hey, that's a good swing. It's a good swing. But, you know, driving the ball consistently, coming into today, like, the best split you can do is 56 games, which that's a lot for a catcher, and it's a 790 OPS. So, like,
0: that's the one that they quacks out on the sheet.
1: Yeah.
0: The first 62 games, that's the stat that made me proud. The first 62 games, his OPS was 468. And you're like, you know, this is awful. You have to move on. The whole world, even Cashman, said, obviously we have a problem at catcher. That was like a quote.
1: Yeah.
0: Last 56 games is a 790 OPS, which is fourth amongst AL catchers. And I was like, hey, good for you, Elsie. That's how I felt. That was the amount and the style of pride I had.
1: Yeah. And the other thing I'd wonder with the guest hitting, because we've done this in the past, and I forget if it's A-Rod who's got quotes on it, but he's like, pretty much everyone guess hits. Like, it's the ball comes in really fast. It's just different versions of guess hitting. I think the other thing for me with Wellesley was he, and again, he's had some weird injuries, whether just catching or the hand thing going back to last year. There was times this year where it felt like he was guessing and just like not even close. Like he'd be on time for the fastball, but not even like fouling it off. It feels connected, and it feels like what he has been doing feels like he can do that.
0: Yeah, I thought I had something else, but I had to forget it.
1: Okay, should we do MF-er?
0: Yeah,
1: Frog. Yankee MF-er. Can't do Fulmer, right? Fulmer?
0: No.
1: I can't do that?
0: You can.
1: I'll do it. I don't know. We've been partially rude. He lost the game. The team lost the game. He was the last pitcher on the mound. And I don't know. Again, I've told you this before. You're my advanced pitching scout. And like from day one with Fulmer, you were like, this isn't going to be a solution for the Yankees this season going forward. And he hasn't been. The numbers survived. And the other thing from my less keen pitching eye is, and there was a little bit of this, like he's hoping to get to two strikes, and then he's hoping you swing at a ball, and then it's 3-2, and it's go time. And that's what he ends up walking that first batter on the challenge, and then it was over.
0: Yeah. So it's kind of what we were saying when we first saw him. He's very much hoping you swing at pitches out of the zone. It seems like he doesn't think he can beat you in the zone. I don't think he can beat you in the zone. So when he gets to a 3-2 count, it's not good. It's like Clay Holmes.
1: Mm.
0: Clay Holmes is hoping to get strike one and then get you to ground out on a pitch like on the edge or something. But if everyone knew a pitcher was coming in the middle of the zone when Clay Holmes was closing for the Yankees, it was like, this ball is going to be in play. And they had a horrible infield defense, so that was bad.
1: Right.
0: Sure, yeah. Mine is Garcia.
1: Okay.
0: Where was he?
1: Yeah.
0: And where's he been? I think he's like 0 for his last 20-something.
1: He's not a road trip guy. He's the Bronx's boy.
0: Okay.
1: Yeah.
0: It's fair. Bellinger not a road trip guy either. Back at it.
1: That's why.
0: Yeah, I was like, Luis Garcia Jr., I didn't even notice him. His at-bats didn't even like tickle my brain in any way.
1: I agree.
0: Yeah. So, you know, still like him. Have faith in him. But he's the MF-er. It's an island series.
1: It's an island series.
0: Regular out of awards.
1: Regular of the... Oh. Wow. I'll give out the Frog on a Lily Pad Award.
0: Frog on a Lily Pad Award. Just kind of being cool, chilling.
1: I have a connection that you won't know from this, but I'll land it.
0: Okay. Lombard Jr.
1: It's a good guess. It's one of the first round picks. It's going to Anthony Volpe. AV. Frog on a lily pad. I thought was how wakeboarding is taught.
0: Oh.
1: Turns out that's just how my Uncle Pete teaches it. And that's who I learned wakeboarding from. Because when you're wakeboarding and you're either on the boom on the side of the boat or you're off the back of the boat, he tells you, look like a frog on a lily pad. Bring your knees in, put your hands out, frog on a lily pad, let the boat pull you up. Was an all right wakeboarder. I don't know. I was more into team sports. And I just wanted to talk about Anthony Volpe learning the second base position, because like we did a little bit ago, you know, hey, the drop pop-up move, I like that. It takes a little bit of cojones, and when it's someone like Corbin Carroll, like if you're eliminating that person off the bases, that can change an inning. So I was impressed by that, that like, you know, that is determined before the play. That's having your head in the game. That's awareness. That's being a ball player. And Volpe had that. Again, that play up the middle today was really nice, and I was kind of having flashbacks to when we first heard rumors about Anthony Volpe, and people were telling us that, like, I think he could be a hell of a second baseman. Hey, I don't know what the next chapter is. I know we're starting to get nervous about what our infield could look like, because where's Jazz, where's Volpe, where's Caballero, where's anyone? But I don't know. He's taken to the position pretty well, and he's still putting together some like solid at bats, you know, two hands on the stick. Girardi in the booth being like, that's a really good approach by Anthony Volpe, which again, there's been a lot of times we haven't heard that.
0: Yeah. He had two hits this series.
1: Let's see. He had two hits. Yeah.
0: And that play up the middle was nice. Frog on a lily pad.
1: Frog on a lily pad. Don't touch that dial or don't bite that wire. We'll be right back.
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8: All right, back here, Jimmy and Jake, Talking Yanks. Let's get into it.
9: My pride of the Yankees is, and I didn't know I was going to take this guy.
10: Okay.
9: But I am, George Lombard Jr.
10: Okay, I thought about it.
9: He had a hit in every game.
10: Yeah.
9: He had the most hits on the team with 5 this series.
10: Okay.
9: He had 2 home runs. He's got 4 home runs in his last 7 games. Slide might be up there with Bellinger's catch in April for like top 1 carnival play of the year.
10: Right.
9: Crazy slide.
10: Yeah.
9: Really crazy. Almost snapped his ankle. That home run was I know the Rays didn't pitch their best pitchers, but that pitch was 95 up and in, 2 strike, and he turned on it and hit it second deck. So that got me going. The stadium got going Lombard.
10: Yeah. The back-to-back games with homers, back-to-back series where he's crushed homers. Like, we didn't know he could crush homers.
9: Yeah.
10: So, again, still counts as 1 home run, but still, we like that. And, yeah, I would just say spiraling out of George Lombard from the best week ever when he first got called up into 1.5 weeks of, is this all falling apart? And is this another Yankees minor league guy that's got a bunch of flaws? The defense, it's still hot and cold to a degree. It's not the talking point that it was for a week. But also, if you could swing the stick like this, then you can play at any position, and you're one of the few guys that we think is going to be on the field for all 9 innings of postseason games. So you can still do very big half-glass full, half-glass empties versions of this Yankees postseason. The glass half full one has George Lombard being like a stud, and how cool that would actually feel.
9: He's still hitting some singles the other way too, which I really like that approach. His last 5 balls put in play, exit velocity on him, 110.
10: Sure.
9: 110.
10: Sure.
9: 94.
10: Okay.
9: 106.
10: Yep.
9: 102. So that's cool.
10: He's I think the other thing is, if you talk to any baseball people, we're lucky to know a lot of people that have played the game. Like, the tools are there. And again, that's cool. And for how young he's become a major leaguer, it takes a lot to all come together as a major leaguer, especially a shortstop. But he has the tools that not a lot of people have.
11: He is.
10: It's gross.
11: My pride.
10: Don't do that.
9: Who's dude. Yours?
10: Benny boy. Ben Rice took flight 40 and flight 41. Jim, in the same.

0: get for it would have been awkward if he stayed at 39. And then Boone's just peacocking on him like, I told you. You aren't going to hit 40. He gets to 41. Tied for the AL lead. So, again, as we're getting into this series where 20 of the innings didn't matter, it is a bit of a season award with Rice, but he has been in fuego coming down the stretch here. And I think someone asked me, I think the Yankee game I came to with my dad, or maybe it was just someone in our office doing a mini mic, was like, who do you need to perform this October? And I was kind of like, Ben Rice.
1: Well, they mini mic, I said Rice and Bellinger. I had terrible thoughts about Rice today.
0: Oh. Some, well, no defense.
1: They need to trade him.
0: In the postseason. Okay, let's do that in the offseason. We got a long offseason.
1: I know, but I did.
0: We got a long offseason.
1: Judge us a DH. He can't play a field. I was like, this is kind of, he's the highest value ever. That's where my thoughts were.
0: Well, when he hits the game-winning home run in the World Series, you won't think that. Unless that value's so high.
1: Your value's so high.
0: That value's so high.
1: How about this? I mean, judging is a DH.
0: If Ben Rice hits the game-winning World Series homer, I'd sign off on trading him.
1: It's an off-season conversation. I love Ben Rice. I don't want him. I really, really enjoy him.
0: He's a catcher, dude. He was in the catcher's meeting all spring.
1: He's not.
0: Even through the season, he was in the catcher's meeting.
1: Not a catcher nor first baseman. It's crazy, but he can hit 40 homers.
0: Can hit.
1: MF-er?
0: Oh, God.
1: I think I have one.
0: Oh, my God. Who you got? You got Papalo.
1: I was going to go Volpe. Is anyone more deserving? Volpe went hitless, and after Lombard.
0: It's okay.
1: Well, Volpe, you pointed this out to me.
0: Yeah.
1: So this is on you.
0: I will take credit for this.
1: This is on you. I was like, hey, I like what he's been doing lately.
0: It was.
1: If you take away the very first game he got called up, his numbers are putrid.
0: Yes.
1: I didn't know that. I thought, hey, he still looks good. And then, you know, Doomer Gloomer Jake over here was like, no, he's really bad still. And I was like, what? The new approach. But no, that's why after Lombard hit his absolute tank, Volpe had his worst swing. Fell to a knee.
0: Yeah.
1: And then had an even second worst swing on a curve. And I was like, tough MF-er, I think. But you pointed out that first game he came back, if you take that out, he's got a 200 batting average and a 230. It's lower now. What is it now?
2: Last 11 games, 40 plate appearances, 189 batting average, 250 on base, 243 slug.
1: 243 slug?
2: 493 OPS, striking out 20% of the time. That's not that bad.
0: Yeah, I realize I've been on the McMahon bus for a while, and I can't defend the offense. It has been brutal. Grand slam. But as we're starting to get into Yankee funny business season and we're talking about, hey, can we do this, this, this, and this, and can that guy play this position? Like, hey, I know the guy can play third. That I know that shouldn't be the minimum Yankee requirement. But, you know, and when we're starting to throw Volpe into just Yankees playoff lineups, sometimes I think we've gone too far.
1: Yeah, I don't know what's happening. But, okay. That's mine. Who's yours?
0: Good one, Jim.
1: Rosario, dude. He fell asleep twice during this game.
0: I'll do Rosario. And again, this is a double. These are double McMahon protection MFers. Rosario can't play third.
1: Did McMahon even play? He had a grand slam.
0: Grand slam. And he had an RBI and a hit before that. So Rosario, he can't play third base. His role on the team is a verse lefty pinch hitter. Which, by the way, he's one of the guys in the weirdest Yankee wormhole, if you're talking about Yankees funny business right now.
1: If Judge and Stan are both going to be on the wildcard roster, Rosario's not.
0: He's not. If he is, there's a really crazy chance that the Yankees do maximum funny business and, like, Rosario leads off, gets two at-bats, and then they sub in McMahon.
1: One at-bat, even.
0: Like, yes. Like, that, I don't know. Rosario's been our best vibes guys in a while. The bat has kind of come around. I'm guessing there's some numbers around it. It's still not pretty. And like, I don't know. I still think like being a veteran matters in some spots? Yes, but I don't know.
1: The two plays today.
0: He doesn't have a position. He's a DH. Rice, Rosario, Stanton, Judge.
1: Well, the Yankees, they pitch and they have DH and pinch hitters.
0: How bad?
1: What has not come around?
0: Rosario's numbers. Right. I don't know.
1: Today,
0: him and Ramos trying to play catch is like
1: BBD had an audible noise in the press

0: allowed to do that.
1: Oh, that's bad.
0: Not allowed to do that.
1: That's bad.
0: And
1: that's bad.
0: I had to hide my sweatshirt and my hat because what did you say? Because he was like, oh, because they had a guy picked off and Rosario was just asleep.
1: Oh, yeah.
0: Wells was just tried to throw it. And then when Ramos gets an error on that throw, it was right to Rosario.
1: Yeah.
0: He went down to catch it like an old man who couldn't move.
1: Yeah.
0: Like, he was like, if it's not right to me, I'm not getting it, son.
1: That was
0: like kind of like bullying a child at practice.
1: It was a funny moment after all the conversations about how are the Yankees going to do their infield and who's going to be on the roster and all that, that ball gets passed and like Cam, I think, is supposed to back up that play and he doesn't. That you're like, I don't know, this is a weird start for Cam. This is anti-adrenaline. You can't care about anything. He's on a pitch limit and a Rays game that doesn't matter. And you're like, I don't know, maybe he should be backing up third. And then it was also like, I don't know, Rosario's there and he can't be there. Yeah. He can't be at third in a playoff game.
0: Chat's hot about my Rice take, and I just want to say this.
1: Tough.
0: I just want to say this. They're like thinking it's for Stanton. I said, no, it's for Judge.
1: I tried.
0: Judge needs to get out of the field because he continuously hurts himself.
1: Yeah, I tried to get in front of that for one for you. It's tough.
0: It's real
1: deal.
0: It's
1: not the time for it.
0: It's not the time for it at all. No. But that's what I was thinking ahead to next year. Like we need.
1: It's like your parents' anniversary. They celebrated at the stadium this weekend, yeah. And you're like, oh, let's plan their
0: death. They planned Winston Churchill's death for 15 years. All his pallbearers kept dying, and they had to replace him in the plans because he outlived him.
1: Comment below.
0: I like Rice. They need less DHs and more people that can play positions.
1: We need less DHs.
0: Yeah. Judge needs to take over the DH soon.
1: Garcia's felt like fresh air at first base, and he doesn't play the position.
0: He's not that great. Yeah.
1: Doesn't play the position. Yeah.
0: Anyway, sorry about that. But hey, man, the first half of my time at the stadium was dour.
1: It was dour.
0: I'm like, I'm so not into what's happening in the postseason. I'll come around. But it feels like the postseason when, who was it, Matt Carpenter? Who else did they do that with?
1: Aaron Hicks.
2: Edwin got two games.
0: No one played for all of September, and then they were in the postseason. You're like, oh, that didn't work, huh?
1: Yeah.
0: That's what feels like is happening again.
1: I will say, because of the combined seasons, you know, we're getting sprinklings of different seasoning. I mean, the best thing we have going for us is the 2024 season where you looked at the AL and you were like, well, I don't know who else is going to win. Like, still, if you look at the AL teams and you're like, who wins the American League and why, it would be the Yankees pitching.
0: The Rays at home are very good.
1: Rays at home are very good.
0: Very good.
1: They can also pit. They have a better all-around game. But what the Yankees pitching can be.
0: Yes.
1: Can be a special playoff.
0: They just need good defense to support it.
3: 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We're going to wrap up the show.
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26: 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It's All Yankees All the Time with John Boy Media's Talking Yanks on the Fan.
3: We're Yankees fans on the Fan. Let's get back into it.
1: And I also have one veto award on you.
0: Oh, cool. I love it. Love that. My first award is the Wrap It Up and Take Her Easy award.
1: Wrap it up and take her easy.
0: Boom, boom, boom, ba-dang, ding, ding, ding. Boom, boom, boom, da-ding.
1: Boom, boom. Cole.
0: Nope.
1: Is this frog themed?
0: Brent Hedrick.
1: It's Frog Week.
0: I think his season's ending.
1: Okay.
0: Meaning, I don't think they're going to pitch him Friday or Sunday.
1: Okay.
0: Well, that was some hot goss I got.
1: Right.
0: While you were frogging up in the bleachers. Right. His velo. Wow. I looked at the chart. I don't like that chart at all. No. At all.
1: Yeah.
0: Last couple months, that's downward.
1: Yeah.
0: If you're just hearing the noise, not seeing the hand motion. So hopefully these next three games in doubleheader, Brent Hedrick can just relax, wrap up the shoulder, take her easy, and we can get that velo to go. That's a rocket going up, back up. Because I'm a little nervous about that. A little nervous about Hedrick pumping 92 in the postseason.
1: It's not exciting.
0: No.
1: Yeah, it'll be interesting to see because his final, I guess what could be his final outing of the year is a two-pitch outing he comes for in Game 3. So I wonder, if they'd even have him go through the motions again and have another, like, eight-pitch outing or something like that, or come in for the final out, just to see if they see something, because the rest days can kind of get there, or if that's it. And even if it is it, it's a historic bullpen season. I know we don't want it to end like this, but the most scoreless outings tied with Mo?
0: It's an amazing season.
1: It's an amazing season.
0: Yeah, and I have faith in him in the postseason. His slider is still very nasty.
1: Yeah,
0: but
1: and the splitter.
0: I'd like him to wrap it up and take her easy.
1: That's fine.
0: Until we get there.
1: Yeah.
0: Yeah. That's all I'm saying.
1: Wrap it up and take her easy.
0: Yep.
1: She's my lady. I have my award.
0: Okay.
1: My award is after Sunday, only 8 frogs left.
0: After Sunday, only 8 frogs left.
1: Yeah.
0: That goes to the whole league.
1: In a way.
0: Okay.
1: But there's a guy in the Yankees.
0: All right. After Sunday, only 8 frogs left. So 8 wins, 8 games. Rodon.
1: It's Rodon.
0: Yeah. That's who you're going to veto me, right?
1: Yes.
0: I was going to give Rodon my first award, but I knew that's who you were going to use your veto powers on.
1: I think your brain subconsciously saw I wrote something down when you were looking at the Burns. Rodon.
0: I did not.
1: Subconsciously.
0: Oh, okay.
1: So you wouldn't know.
0: Oh.
1: After Sunday.
0: Yeah. 8 frogs left.
1: Justin Verlander.
0: Yeah.
1: And Max Scherzer are probably having their last outings. Yeah.
0: Did Scherzer pitch on 2 days rest?
1: He's debating it for the weekend one more outing.
0: Love it.
1: Also, him and Verlander are super close in strikeouts, so they might be having like a sicko off.
0: If Scherzer doesn't Kevin Kastner and throw his arm out on the last pitch of his career,
1: he might.
0: Then what's it been about?
1: CeCe.
0: Yeah. CeCe did that, right?
1: Yes. Otherwise, otherwise he has to come back next year. So I think Scherzer's
0: career has to end on a blown-up shoulder. And I think he knows that. I think he knows that. Chet Stedman.
1: Active pitchers since 2015
0: that
1: have 100 wins and 1,500 strikeouts. Two of them are Scherzer and Verlander.
0: Mm.
1: Gerrit Cole, Sonny Gray, Kevin Gausman, Chris Sale, Zach Wheeler, Aaron Nola, and Robbie Ray. Carlos Rodon joined the party, getting his 100th win and his 1,500K. Ooh, almost got it out. In his start, one of the best starts of the season.
0: Yes.
1: 8-inning shut piece.
0: Only second 8-inning start of the year.
1: That, I don't know, it's just a reminder of how good Carlos Rodon has been. We did his stat last time that he hasn't given up over 3 runs in a start. The ERA is well under 3. He's pitching arguably his best ball as a Yankee. And that's where I know we're getting into Yankee funny business season, but I don't know, even the guys in our bullpen, how cool would it be? And how many times have you talked about the importance of having starting pitching depth? Like if game one were to go Fried to Rodon to Bednar,
0: I hate that.
1: I'm sorry, and I I still don't think the Yankees are going to do that because Max Fried's going to pitch great.
0: That's Davey Happ-esque.
1: No, I mean, Corbin had that special playoff performance. And
0: but not game one.
1: Tyler Glass. You do that. No, you do because you have extra time. They did that with Corbin.
0: But that's like game one of like the DS or the CS when you're like banged up. Like game one is your plan. It should be Freed. They're going Freed. I would go Schiller, but Freed to Blackburn to Hedrick to Bednar.
1: Rodon's pitching great. I hope he gets a chance to pitch in the postseason.
0: Me too.
1: And again, I think this list, you know, Rodon's start with the Yankees, his initial first season was so bad. You know, there's a way to chop it up that he's with like the elite of baseball for the past decade.
0: I read he faced one batter over the minimum for eight innings.
1: Crazy.
0: A lot of double plays.
1: Nasty.
0: Yeah. Lots of double plays. Who else did anything this season? This
1: Will series. Did it this season.
0: I don't know, man. Who cares? Who stole the Great Hope Diamond? And what's in your brother's bedroom door?
1: What's in his door? What's in his drawer? What's in his door? What's in his drawer?
0: Camp out.
1: Camp out.
0: It's a double.
1: Oh.
0: Yeah. But my doubles always are a pair. I always have something in common.
1: Same with mine.
0: No.
1: Yes.
0: Mine are tethered tighter.
1: You just don't like how they are
0: connected.
1: Mine
0: are tethered tighter.
1: Okay.
0: Camp
1: what's the name
0: out,
1: of the award?
0: Camp out.
1: Freed and Cole.
0: Mirror Twins could be another name that could get you there.
1: Okay. I already guessed.
0: Not Freed and Cole.
1: Okay.
0: When I did my mock postseason wild card roster.
1: Sure.
0: I had the three big dogs in the bullpen.
1: Yeah.
0: Right? Bednar, Hedrick, Blackburn.
1: Yep.
0: Now I had Will Warren in the bullpen.
1: Yep.
0: And then there's the next two.
1: Schreiber and Hill Award?
0: Schreiber and Hill.
1: End the episode. Cut the tape, Beach.
0: And these guys need to have a camp out.
1: Cut the tape.
0: Because they are the same guy reversed. And they're going to pitch in this postseason, Jake. And if you can't tell, this is a scared episode by me.
1: Scared up.
0: People are like,
1: I get it.
0: I want to get pumped up. I'll do that for you Sunday and Tuesday when we're like, you know, getting into postseason.
1: Right.
0: I am right now, this is like my scaries.
1: Mm.
0: Schreiber and Tim Hill are going to be called in to get outs. Remember?
1: In the wild card?
0: Sometime. Yeah, man. Only 10 pitchers. How much? Go look at the wild card last year and tell me how many relievers they used in the three games against Boston last year. And these guys are a two-headed dog that both got their tongues out like this. Not dragon meme. One's a righty, one's a lefty. And they just try to get ground balls.
4: Five relievers? Weaver, Cruz, Devin, Bednar, Tim Hill.
1: Mm.
0: And they think these guys are their guys, dude. They like them. And I need them to have a camp out. Get some trust in each other and figure it out because I'm scared of that.
1: Yeah, I don't. It's a lot of talk around the stadium of what you don't want the season to come down to. I can't have it in their hands in a three-game wild card. There's just no reason.
0: Yeah, five relievers.
1: I got three. I got Warren. I got Rodon. I want my season to go on.
0: But they like these guys.
1: Do they? They just got Schreiber.
0: Yes, dude. They like him a lot.
4: Schreiber gets a righty.
1: He's got nice career stuff there.
0: Someone told me they think Fulmer's on the roster for the wild card. And I was like, well, that's crazy because he's scared to throw a strike.
1: Yeah, he doesn't want to be.
0: He does not want to throw a strike.
1: Per his request.
0: He wants the catcher to set up like those little league catchers. Like, can you set up in the other batter's box? Let's just hope they swing.
1: Camp out, then.
0: Camp out. There should be mirror twins. I'm the righty, you're the lefty. They should wear, what are those suits called? Zoot suits?
1: Zoot suit riot.
0: Yeah.
1: Riot.
0: Are they both half of a zoot suit?
1: Nobody sings that song.
0: No.
1: Wow. That song was big.
0: Yeah.
1: What was that?
0: Zoot suit riot.
1: Yeah.
0: I mean, good times, lots of drugs.
1: The last and most prestigious award of the episode. I'm going to change the tune of the ep a little bit.
0: All right. I'm scared.
1: Not after this.
0: All the fodder scared me.
1: Because I think you're going to get this one.
0: Okay.
1: This award is titled, Uh-huh.
0: I think it's going to Carlos Lagrange.
1: Let's see what the kid's got. He's going to pitch tomorrow.
0: Maybe.
1: It does seem like they sent down guys. I don't even know who else can like come up.
0: Who else is in the Somerset and the stay readies?
1: Yeri.
0: It could be Yeri and Beck. I think Matt Blake's quote was like, we're going to get him in this weekend.
1: And I don't know. The daydream, they said he would have came up today, and they sent the guy who pitched today down. So, I don't know. Maybe that can change the tenor a little bit, whether it's the wild card, whether it's the DS, whether it's next year. This is a guy you've been scouting since before the season.
0: I've been scouting since before he was a name people knew.
1: A little bit.
0: Only, like, the nerds that, like, follow.
1: Yeah.
0: Minor leagues, and I don't say that despairingly.
1: No,
0: but only like the people nerds that are like super like in it,
1: in the depths.
0: Yeah, because in spring training he had a big coming out. But was like last August, I was like, "Boone, have you heard about this kid?"
1: Yeah,
0: and he was like, "Yeah."
1: We were saying his name wrong.
0: We still might be right.
1: Might be crazy.
0: But he was my X factor for the season to start the year.
1: Here we go. Get ready. See,
0: no, I'm pretty.
1: Oh,
0: I mean, he throws a hunch. You know who's not part of the team?
1: Who's that?
0: Luis Gil. Correct. My God, did he look awful today.
1: Yeah. The sadness. Two innings clean.
0: Is that what his final line was?
1: Yeah.
0: I think he threw 10 strikes out of 50,000 pitches.
2: Two innings pitched, no earned runs, no hits, four walks, no strikeouts, no home runs.
1: The run is on his throwing error.
0: So how many?
1: No earned runs.
0: Does it say strikes and balls? Was it like 12 strikes and 20 balls?
1: I think ESPN's good with
0: ESPN
1: that.
0: ESPN has that if you look at it, yeah.
1: Lombard had an amazing slide. We mentioned it, but that was pretty sick.
0: Yeah, and he got my pride for it.
1: What else? Rodon?
2: 41 pitches, 18 strikes.
0: 41 pitches, 18 strikes out of heel?
1: That's crazy.
0: It was crazy. We had a good view of it, and it was nuts.
1: That's crazy. Was that smooth Jazz Lombard double play? Yeah, because Jazz just came back. They had a really smooth double play.
0: Yeah, O'Neill was talking about how it's
1: like almost too smooth.
0: Yeah.
1: Like almost you guys are showboating. Like if it happened on your high school team and you're the coach, you'd be like, that's cool, but I kind of need to pull them to the side and be like, hey, guys.
0: To qualm your Tim Hill fears, he pitched only 0.1 last wild card.
1: Yeah, and he had an amazing season.
0: And it was the game they lost. Luke Weaver blew the save.
1: Hey, hate that. He was tired.
0: Man, the pitching is good. But I'm nervous, Jake.
1: I know.
0: Because who's playing third base? Ask everyone around on the beat that talks to Boone every day, and no one knows, dude.
1: No one knows.
0: And who's playing second base? No one knows, man.
1: I think it's Jazz. I got
0: Ryan Cohen asked me how many players will play all 9 innings of every wild card game, and the answer is shockingly low.
1: Yeah,
0: like guys I know will play all 9 innings in postseason games. It's Bellinger, Lombard, Wells.
1: No, what? No.
0: Yeah,
1: they pinch hit for him.
0: They won't. They hate Ally Sanchez.
1: Yeah, but you have to win games.
0: But he's been hitting.
1: Ally Sanchez has been playing lately.
0: To rest Wells.
1: I know, but like,
0: do you really?
1: It's a postseason game. Like, you don't think they'd pinch run for Wells if they need to win a game? Absolutely. He's a catcher. Like, what are we doing?
0: Pinch run, yeah, but.
1: Okay.
0: He's not guaranteed not to. There's a lot of guys that are guaranteed not to.
1: If it's the 8th inning of a tied game, you don't think they're pinch running for Austin Wells?
0: I do. I don't think they're pinch hitting for him. Pinch running, yes.
1: If Chapman's in and you have Rosario or someone on the bench, and you need to win a game? Like, what?
0: I don't know.
1: You have to. He's not on the list.
0: Yeah.
1: Correct.
0: Yeah. He's closer than anyone else. There's other guys that are designed not to.
1: It's Belly, it's Rice, it's Jones.
0: I don't think they'd play a game at third base. I don't think there's a game at third base that includes only one third baseman.
1: No.
0: Second base? I don't know.
1: No. I think Jazz can oddly earn it.
0: First base? No.
1: No.
0: Right field, no. I don't know what they do. They'll probably throw Cabby out there eventually.
1: Do they have another right field?
0: Ramos is not good out there.
1: I know, but I'm Caballero. Trying to think. Who do they pinch hit?
0: What?
1: They pinch hit.
0: Well, I'm seeing him defensively. You just would put Caballero out there.
1: Not late in a game. I don't think the Yankees would.
0: I don't know. I think so. You see Ramos today?
1: Yeah.
0: Almost ran himself like Tasmanian Devil into the ground.
1: Yep. This is why I like Belly.

0: Yeah.
1: But
0: dude, that is not how you talk about a team you think is about to win the World Series.
1: I agree.
0: So that's why I just like, oh, that's a sad question. Yeah, Rice had, with DH, no, all DH, nine.
1: I had Rice. It's
0: so three. You have three, Rice, Belly, Lombard?
1: Yep.
0: That's crazy.
1: I know.
0: And like the catching position, every team will pinch run their catcher. So that's not really on Wells.
1: Right.
0: I guess that's where it's different. Where the other guys are like by design, a platoon or going to have defensive replacement. It's just a lot.
1: Yeah. Get a lead. Lean on defense.
0: Get a lead and play clean defense.
1: Get a lead. That's where, yeah, I think the defensive guys.
0: And hope Belly or Rice hit a two-run homer. That's it.
1: I'm saying.
2: 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I'm Jake. We'll see you next week.
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11: This is Conversations. I'm Dennis Foley. Who doesn't love a good treasure hunt? Well, there's a company that's technically doing four of them across four cities, possibly in a city near you. Mark Schimmel is with Stax Bowers Galleries, the company behind these treasure hunts.
12: Okay, so this is our second annual treasure hunt. We did this last year. It worked out fabulous for us. And so we are doing it again this year. And basically, the concept is that we are going to hide a certificate for a valuable prize. We do this from Tuesday through Saturday in four different cities. We're going to hide a certificate somewhere in a somewhat famous place in each of our cities. And that certificate is redeemable for a valuable prize. Maybe it's a gold coin, maybe it's a platinum coin, silver. It could be a high value currency like a $500 bill that you will redeem in our gallery within the city that the certificate is found.
11: So what is the, if someone were to find one of these certificates, I would imagine people are going to be looking for this and hoping they don't end up with a goose egg or some nothing.
12: They're all good prizes. There's no bad prize in here. There is a grand prize worth about $5,000, but there are other prizes that are worth from a few hundred to a few thousand. So every prize is certainly worth the hunt.
11: Now, will there be multiple things that people can find in each city, or is each city there's only one thing? You got to find that one thing.
12: There's going to be one prize per day, and the hunt in each city starts on a Tuesday, and it goes through Saturday. So every day we will drop clues. In some cities, it's going to be a verbal clue. In some cities, it's going to be a visual clue. They're dropped on our Instagram site, and you see the clue, and you go to the location, and you search that location to see if you can find the certificate. And when you find the certificate, you come to our office later that day or during the week, and you can turn it in for your prize.
11: All right.
12: The grand prize is on Saturday.
11: Okay. So you mentioned this will be happening in four different cities. What are those cities, yes, and when will each city get its chance for a prize?
12: Okay. Good question. Well, The four cities are cities that we have galleries in, Philadelphia, Miami, Boston, and our newest gallery in San Francisco.
11: Excellent. Now, with each of these cities, I mean, you have galleries in each of these cities. That's
12: yes.
11: the reason why we're doing this. What's the history with the company and these cities? How long has the company been operating in these cities? What's the tale of the tale?
12: Okay, well, this is really to bring brand awareness to our branch stores. We are we're a company that was established in 1933, so we have a very long history. And up until about 4 years ago, we had only one retail store, which was in New York City. And the store in New York City is so well known that it's very, very strongly woven into the fabric of the community. And people find us and people know about us. But we started branching out into our other cities. Philadelphia was first. Then we went into Boston, then Miami, and now San Francisco, which was just completed this year. In fact, we're having a grand opening the beginning of October. So basically, we want to bring awareness to the coin collecting community, the general public, that we are in this city. So we're doing the treasure hunt because people will follow us on Instagram. People will see notices, maybe on radio, maybe on TV, maybe in the newspapers. And we want them to learn about what we do and how we can help you on a very local basis so people don't have to travel to New York City if that's not convenient for them.
11: And what do you guys do for someone that's not familiar with the Stocks
12: Bowers?
11: That's
12: a very good point. Yes, of course, that's a very good point. Okay, so we are America's most well-known coin and currency dealer. We deal in rare coins. We have set multiple records. We hold most of the main records for highest prices realized for coins. We sold just about every rarity in the numismatic community that is known. And as I said, we have a very long history. We do auctions, but a big part of our business is retail purchases and retail sales. So our stores are here to help people who have collections and want to sell their collections or inherit collections that want to sell the collections, or they just want to add to their collection and come into the gallery and see what we got.
11: All right, so now is the time to take credit. Whose idea was this?
12: The idea was really the president of our company, Brian Condrella, and he had tasked us last year with doing a treasure hunt. And of course, since none of us had any experience, we formed a committee and we went through a lot of different thoughts and ideas on how to run this and how to make it work. And it was very, very successful last year. So we're basically following the model that we had last year. But Brian was the one who really came up with the concept of doing this nationwide.
11: And you think of things like coins or other valuables and you know, in a way that does tie really well into a treasure hunt, right? It's like what
12: sure.
11: people are doing a treasure hunt. What kind of things would people imagine they would find? Hopefully some valuable coin or whatever it may be. So as you're rolling out this whole thing and you have this committee going to figure out, okay, well, how do we do a treasure hunt? What did you learn in the process? What did you learn makes for a successful treasure hunt? And what did you learn? You know, this isn't really something that works for a treasure hunt.
12: Right. Well, we have to be very careful in terms of choosing our locations. We want to make sure they're safe environments. We want to make sure that we're doing it during the daytime. We want to make sure that it doesn't infringe on any private institution. We want to, of course, apply to all applicable laws. In other words, there are some, it might be a public park, but you can't have a group in the public park forming without having a permit. So there are a lot of things that we have to consider in terms of where we're going to have this. We have to make sure that it's a place that people can find with the clues that we're going to give them. Again, maybe verbal, maybe visual, but we want to make sure that they are well-known enough places that people who are in the local area would say, okay, I know where that building is, or I know where that park is, or something like that, and then they'll head over to that area. So there are a lot of variables that we need to encounter, as well as making sure that whoever is going to hide the certificate is not walking out the front door of the store on that day, a little bit before the drop time, because they will be followed by people who are stalking the store and saying, okay, I got an easy way to figure out where this is going to be. I'm going to follow the employee. So, we had to, think of a lot of different angles to cover contingencies in order to make this successful. And we did. I would say that on the first treasure hunt, we learned some lessons, but I think that we did it right more often than not, and we did it right very well.
11: Were there other treasure hunts or other events that maybe you guys have done or other people have done that serve, I don't want to say inspiration, but, for figuring out what does work and what doesn't work? Were there examples that you looked at and you're like, hey, we want to do something like this, or there were things that they did that we liked versus, hey, we just winged it?
12: Yeah, no, we did. There are one or two other coin companies who have done something like this, similar in the past, but we didn't feel that they did it the way we wanted to do it. And one of the things we really wanted to stress was where some in the past, they would just drop coins and people would find the coins and then that's it. They just take the coin and leave. We don't give you the prize when you find, when you complete the treasure hunt. What we're going to do is we're going to give you a certificate, which brings you back to the gallery and part to pick up the prize at the gallery. And the rationale for that is that we want to make sure that you know who we are, where we are, and, hopefully we see you multiple times. We've had a number of people who have come to us subsequent to the treasure hunt in each city, and they said, oh, I participated in the treasure hunt. That's how I heard about you. That's how I know about you. But the prize winner, it's very important that they come here, and then we will also post their picture on Instagram with the prize that they won, so it helps all of us all around.
11: Now, I don't want to, suggest this, but what if someone finds a certificate and they just don't ever show up? Is it just, hey, no one gets the prize, yeah, or hey,
12: That's it. That's it. Well, if that has not happened, but I imagine if that happens, that that prize will just go unclaimed until they do show up. And I think we have a 30-day window for them to show up to claim the prize. But I can't see any reason why anybody would want the certificate more than the prize.
11: Well, I'm not suggesting they want this. I mean, yeah, it could be a fantastic certificate. I don't know what it looks like.
12: Yeah.
11: I'm imagining the lazier among us out there that, hey, we found this thing, but I'll get over there at some point. I'll go claim it tomorrow or the day after, right?
12: I kind of think it's unlikely, but, sure, tomorrow or the day after, of course, that's going to happen. But everybody who, in the cities we've done it within the past have all turned in their certificates. So I don't really see that as something that's going to go on, but it could happen and we would just have that prize. I don't think we're going to reissue that prize again, or we could the next day do too. I don't know. We have to think about that. That's a good point. It's a good suggestion. And we'll have to think about how we're going to handle that. Maybe we just have two prizes, at the end of the week, if nobody claimed this one. We'll have to figure it out.
11: I mean, again, it's like you can't anticipate everything, I should say.
12: Right.
11: So, what are some strategies? I mean, we're getting a little bit of a, sneak peek behind this treasure hunt. Is there any suggestions that you would have for the treasure seekers out there that they can only get here? Maybe some insight on hey, look under a bush. We like trees.
12: Well, it could. Yeah, I mean, those are likely places that we will hide it. It's not going to be in plain sight, but it's not going to be completely hidden. Like you're not going to have to, dig in the ground to find it. If we do use a park-like setting, it might be under a tree or under a bush or something like that, where you'll see enough, but you're not going to, we're not going to bury it for you. I think the key is to make sure that if we say we're going to drop a clue at 12 o'clock on our Instagram page, then be on the Instagram page at 12 o'clock. We had a lot of people in every city looking for the certificates. So the sooner that you get on it, the sooner you can solve the riddle, or the sooner you can recognize the clue that we're dropping, if it's a visual clue, the more time you're going to have and the better it's going to be for you. And also, you know, figure out how you're going to move around. You're going to move around by car, train, bus, walk, ride a bike. You know, it depends. If it's, you know, we're not doing it in Manhattan, but I'm just as an example, if you were doing it in Midtown Manhattan, you wouldn't necessarily want to go on the surface on a local city bus. You know, it's they move much too slow and someone's going to find the clue before. So you have to kind of figure out how you're going to move about the city also when the clue is dropped.
11: And you're doing this in four different cities. Any city easier or harder to make this all work from your guys' side?
12: I'm thinking that, you know, we try to keep the prizes within a certain radius of the store. We don't want to go too far away from the store. So I don't know that one city will be any easier than the other, although I would say maybe Miami might be a little more difficult only because it's more difficult to move around in Miami than it might be in a city like Philly. So if you see a clue and you're lucky enough to be closer to that location when the clue drops, then it's more likely, you know, you're going to pick up the prize as opposed to someone who's a little further away. You know, some cities are easier to move around. I think San Francisco's fairly easy to get around as well. So, you know, I would say, you know, Miami, because of the lack of public transportation in a lot of ways, might be a city that might be more difficult for people to find unless they're in that general vicinity to start with.
11: And anything else that I've got to hit on or things that you want to mention before we wrap up?
12: Well, I think, you know, the prizes in themselves are really interesting. And, you know, we try to make the prize somewhat relevant to the city. Like, for example, in San Francisco, we might have coins that were minted in San Francisco. We might have a bill that was printed in Boston, you know, for a Boston prize. Or we might have, you know, a gold coin that was minted in Philadelphia and the Philadelphia prize. So I think that we, in some ways, do try to make this relevant. And we try to make it an educational experience as well, because a lot of the prizes are things that the general public doesn't see. Like if we give away a $500 bill, most of the public doesn't even know a $500 bill ever existed. So, you know, it's somewhat of an educational experience for them as well, and we like to promote it in that way, too.
11: Mark Schimmel with Stacks Bowers Galleries. There's football on the TV, playoff baseball around the corner, but arguably the biggest contest going on right now is Fat Bear Week. Katmai National Park Ranger Christine Loberg joins us to explain what it's all about.
9: Well, Fat Bear Week is a celebration to celebrate the bears right before they go into hibernation, which will be happening in a few weeks. So we are celebrating their success in getting fat and eating pretty much everything they can. We're celebrating their success for hibernation, hopefully. So when they come out, they'll be, you know, with us next spring. So that's what the celebration is about, because a fat bear is a healthy bear.
11: So talk to me a little bit about the bears. What kind of bears are we talking about? How big do they get?
9: Oh, yeah. Well, the bears that we have here are brown bears or grizzly bears. They're both the same kind of bear. But the bears here, the reason why they are so fat is because they have an area where they go to a river. It's called the Brooks River, and they eat lots and lots of salmon for the salmon run when they come up river to spawn for their end-of-life, you know, cycle. So the bears know this, and they wait patiently for these fish to come in, and that is why they're so big here, because not only do the other things like bears in the lower 48, like nut, you know, berries and nuts and grasses and things like that, they're also eating lots of fish that happen to come through the Bristol Bay area into the Brooks River.
11: So tell me a bit about this contest. What is Fat Bear Week? What are we voting on? Give me the lowdown on this.
9: Okay, that's a great question, by the way. The contest is basically to vote on what bear you think is the fattest. And many people will look at all the pictures, the photographs, and they will vote for the bear that is actually looks the fattest to them. Some people will vote for the bear that's fattest along with their storyline. So everybody has a favorite bear that they like to vote for. It seems like a lot of people do. And the new people, they'll just look through the pictures and see one that they think is cute and maybe vote for that bear. But most people vote for the fattest bear, and a lot of people vote for what bear they like the most that they've been watching on the Explore.org cams throughout the season. So right now we have a combination of both. You're really supposed to vote for the fattest bear, but it's whatever you want to vote for. You can vote wherever your heart leads you.
11: And I have to ask the obvious question. I mean, do you weigh the bears? I mean, is it more just a, is it a visual, you know, test, or is it, is there like an actual real winner? Just a matter of whether people pick up on it or not.
9: Right. It's not, we don't have a scale and they jump on the scale. No, that's not how it works. We do have a person comes out once a week and once a year, excuse me. And that particular person will, monitor the bears with a machine to see how big they are, but he only could do one or two bears because he's only here for a day or two, and that doesn't really count because we have so many bears. So it's definitely by visual, and part of my job is to photograph these bears throughout the season when they're skinny and when they're fat, and we do have to get them out of the water. We have to get them standing up in a profile position to enter that particular photograph in the contest. If we don't get the bear as a profile position for skinny and fat, that particular bear, no matter how popular it is, will not be in the contest. So it's very important for this contest. We have a skinny photo when they first come out of hibernation and a very plumpish photo when they get ready to go into hibernation. So that's kind of how it's done.
11: How many, roughly how many bears are in the park? And with this contest, what percentage of those bears actually make it into the contest?
9: Well, that's a really good question. We have actually thousands of bears in the park. The park is really large. It's about the size of Yosemite and Yellowstone combined together with even more land. It's very, very large. And so this is probably, I'd say, 1% of the bears that are in the park, if we're lucky, because there's many other streams and rivers that the bears go to as well. But those streams and rivers that are in other areas of our backcountry, those bears are not on camera and they're not watched. And we don't talk about those particular bears because we don't see them. So most of this park is wilderness. We have one road that goes to the Valley of 10,000 Smokes, and that's how this park was put aside, was for the geology of the 10,000 Smokes Nova Rupa eruption. And then later on, the bears became a very popular item as well. So it is a very big park. A lot of it's, I'd say, like I say, most of it's wilderness. But there are no roads except for only one. And the only way to get to this park is to take a float plane or a boat. So it's kind of hard to get to this park, too. So once you get to this park, you're experiencing a real big kind of backcountry experience. It's very exciting just getting here. And once you get here, you will attend a little class to tell you how to act around the bears, what etiquette to have. They'll tell you what to do to your food, and then you get a bear school pin. So it's very, very different compared to most national parks.
11: Yeah, and that, again, I think of, you know, the typical, quote-unquote typical, national park. And, you know, you might pack up the car, drive for a few hours, and, wow, we're here at the national park. I mean, how many people go to Katmai? I mean, how busy does it get there? I mean, again, it's not exactly down the street for most people.
9: That is a great question, by the way. Well, believe it or not, in Alaska, the last frontier, it's really quite interesting that a lot of people will have a car in their family, they'll have a boat in their family, and a plane. If they don't have one of their family members or friends may have a plane. They'll fly over here in their own private plane, or they'll use a really reliable source like Katmai Air. That seems to be one of the main airlines that fly in here, taking people from King Salmon or Anchorage all the way over here. And it's quite a journey. So if you're coming from the lower 48, most people fly into Anchorage. Then from Anchorage, they'll fly into King Salmon. Then from King Salmon, they fly into Katmai. So it's quite a journey to get here. And it's exciting. You know, you're seeing all these, you know, interesting things when you're flying in. You're seeing all the volcanoes, the scenery. And then you land right there at Brooks Camp. They welcome you into Brooks Camp. And the first place you go to is the visitor center, and you take your, you go to the bear school and learn how to act around the bears. You take a little class, and then they give you a little pin. So yeah, it is not like any other park. It is totally different. And so it does take a little planning. It takes a little budgeting, because you have to come on a plane or a boat. The boat

0: area. And so he's been here for quite a few years. He likes to take over the river. He's so dominant that he got in a fight last year, and he actually had a pretty big fight somewhere and came back with a broken jaw and a tooth hanging out. And we all thought, oh, wow, he's not going to be around much longer. But this bear has shown resilience. He survived the whole rest of the summer. He eats on one side of his jaw. And he even came out of hibernation, so he's doing really good. And so that's 32 Chunk, last year's champion. We have another bear that's very popular, 806. This bear is very unique. It's a female bear that came out with a single koi that's a cub of the year. And one of the bears, one of the little cubs, was basically booted by her mom because her mom went into estrus, into heat, and wanted to mate. And this little cub, well, this cub was not ready to be on its own. It was 2.5-year-old cub, 128 Junior, also known as nickname a Biggie. And 806, as a mother, had compassion for this little bear and took this little bear in and has been raising this little bear all summer long as if it has been was her own bear. And that is really unusual for a mother bear to take in another cub when she already has one of her own. And it's worked out really good for her. The 806 mom has a little built-in babysitter now. The 128 Junior Biggie looks after the little cub. Why mom 806 goes fishing for the two little cubs and helps feed them. So everybody's benefiting in this new family relationship. And so a lot of people are glued to that story because it's so unique, so different. It has a lot of things going on with the story. That particular story became even more interesting this summer when 806 had a fight with another bear and did end up killing a cub. So that was not, you know, accepted very well from some people, but it is natural. It is nature. Bears will do anything to protect their own family members. We don't know the whole story of how the whole thing went down. We'll never know. But we do know this much, that particular bear 806 is very, very accepting of bringing a new member into her family. So those are just two of the characters that we have on the voting list. And then there's many more as well.
1: So how do people go about voting? Where can they learn more about these bears? What's the process like?
0: Well, it's more exciting than voting for a president. You go inside and you look at the bear. You read about the bear's bio. You'll read about, you know, how old the bear is, when the bear got its number, what year it got its name or number. We number for the Park Service, by the way. And a little bit about the bear, whether it's male, female, whether it had cubs or not. You read about the bear, and then you'll see the picture of the bear. And then people vote for their favorite bear. And they start out with all the bears in the contest, and they keep narrowing it down throughout the week. So, you know, they have the first round, the second round, the third round, until it gets to the very last round where you announce the champion of the year. And so, you know, it's quite unique. By the way, this little bear, Biggie, 128 Junior, her mother, 128, her nickname is Grazer, was a champion one year for also being the Fat Bear of the Year. So it's exciting that, you know, these bears get a nickname. They get it from the audience, of course. They get numbers from the Park Service. It's exciting to follow their lifeline stories. And it's really exciting to see who will win for this year in 2026. So this has been going on for around 12 years. And it started by Mike Fitz, who was a ranger here. And he just kept looking at these bears and realizing they are getting really fat. They're eating tons of salmon. Wouldn't it be fun just to have a contest to see what bear gets the fattest? It started out just as a fun little thing, you know, just basically, you know, something that wasn't really big, and now it's huge. So, yeah, it started a long time ago just as a fun little thing, probably thought it was going to happen just one year, and now we have a huge attendance.
1: Yeah, I mean, it definitely grown in popularity. I've, you know, heard about this for years now. Now, I have to ask, to me it feels like an obvious question, but maybe it's not obvious to some. Does the fat bear who wins the contest get a prize?
0: Well, you know, that's a good question.

0: You would think the Fat Bear would get a prize, but the Fat Bear doesn't really know anything about this contest. They don't even know they're in the contest. This is what's so funny about the whole thing. They don't get anything. They don't even get an extra piece of fish. So I guess, I mean, they really don't get anything. It's a fun thing for the people to watch the bears. And what's really exciting is that now schools are watching as well. A lot of schools will tune in. They'll look at the bears. They'll study about the bears. They'll watch some of the programs. We had one yesterday about hunger. They learned about things like hibernation, how the bear lives. They learn about mating, and then they vote for their favorite bear. So it's also a really fun way to become educated about bears of Alaska. And of course, in Alaska, they do have the brown bear and the black bear.
1: That's Christine Loberg with Katmai National Park in Alaska. I'm Dennis Foldy, and this has been Conversations.

0: The following program was pre-recorded. On WFAN, it's time for Hello, My Name is Craig, our weekly candid conversation about gambling addiction. Now, here's Craig Carton.
1: Good morning and welcome to another edition of Hello, My Name is Craig. Craig Carton with you for the next 30 minutes of frank, open, honest conversation about gambling addiction and addicts like myself. Happy to have Jimmy on the phone today sharing his story. Jimmy, good morning. Thank you so much for joining us today.
2: Good morning. Thanks for having me. I appreciate it.
1: Yeah, so what was the date of your last wager, so we know exactly what we're talking about here?
2: February 9th, 2012.
1: Wow, awesome. So damn near, it'll be 15 years coming up in a few months. That's awesome. Congrats.
2: Thank you. Appreciate it.
1: How old were you when you first got exposed to gambling before it became a problem?
2: Around 13 years old. I grew up in Chicago's Little Italy neighborhood, and pretty much everybody I grew up with was doing some type of gambling, and we were all doing it kind of for fun, you know, kind of kill time. It was exciting. Yeah.
1: And was it like parlay cards, or were you betting with a bookie, or just amongst the guys? Like, I like the Giants tonight. What kind of gambling were you doing at 13?
2: We were parlay cards and pitching quarters.
1: Old school. Got it. Yeah, I think that's a lost art in a lot of communities. Or like, we used to take not just quarters, you know, closest quarter to the wall. Then we had leaners and all those things like that. We did with playing cards as well. At 13, when you look back on your life, do you remember feeling a certain way that, I don't know, maybe the other kids didn't feel the same way as far as you could tell? Like, you really enjoyed it? Or when you look back on your life as a young teenager, you weren't there yet?
2: Yeah, I wasn't there yet. I was just enjoying it. Like I said, we were all doing it. We were all doing it together. It was something fun. You know, it was like a connection between friends.
1: Got it. And then how old were you when you started gambling a little bit more in an unhealthy manner?
2: Well, in high school, around 15 years old, I got introduced to illegal bookies. And that was just something that really excited me. Casinos was never my part of my gambling destruction. I just loved the fact that I could place a bet without really putting up any money. Right. And that kind of gave me a little bit of a high. So I think in high school, 15, 16 years old, when I got introduced to the illegal bookie sports bets, is when things started to really get really bad for me.
1: Yeah, it's funny. That's a big difference between people that wager now on the legal sites versus how you and I grew up starting to wager, because we wagered on credit. We wagered on a handshake, or, you know, someone in the neighborhood vouched for us. Hey, this guy's good for the money. You know, obviously we start off with small amounts that we were allowed to wager. But you're so right. The idea that there's a chance I never take a dollar out of my pocket because I'm just so good at picking games was alluring, because, you know, I'm sure when you were 18 years old, how much money did you have in your pocket, right?
2: Right. Not much.
1: So then you go off to college, gambling's a part of your life, you've experienced, you know, having a street bookie, you probably have a bookie at college if you went to college, I know I did. Does it become problematic for you in college, or are you still at that point able to wager, you know, responsibly and recreationally?
2: So out of high school, I did not go to college, I got a

0: construction city job, working for the city of Chicago.
1: Okay.
0: Pretty good money, money I'd never seen before. And of course, the more money you make, the betting increments get larger and larger. They never stay the same.
1: Right.
0: And the losses get worse. I mean, with gambling addiction, it's safe to say that, you know, it doesn't stay the same. It doesn't get better. It only gets worse. And that really was the truth. As I graduated high school, I never not had a bookie. I always had a bookie. Everything just really got worse and worse. And not only that, what really happened was, you know, and that's part of the stigma with gambling is a lot of people think this is a financial disease. But what it does, it ruins you emotionally, and not only yourself, but I think I read somewhere that like it affects like 10 to 12 people around you, loved ones, friends. And that's when it started to really self-destruct, not only myself, but the family dynamic in my family and loved
2: Got it.
0: Ones.
2: Yeah, I would think, you know, it's stereotypically, if you're doing a blue-collar construction-type job, you're surrounded by men's men, guys, you know, that like to drink after work, like to put some money on the horses or a game. So the behavior in that world was probably very normal. So if you had a big loss or needed to borrow a couple bucks, you know, to pay somebody off, you know, that kind of behavior was the normal. So nobody in that world probably looked at you any differently. Am I right on that?
0: Yeah, most definitely, especially the people that I grew up with. We were still all gambling. There were still other people that I grew up with that had problem with gambling as well. But I started to separate myself with the other gamblers that I surrounded myself with, because my losses were just bigger and bigger, and my bets were bigger and bigger. And it was definitely my reputation was definitely becoming something of a problem gambler in my neighborhood.
2: Got it. And were there times where you were in such a bad place financially, you'd beyond just borrowing from family members or friends or coworkers, you took that to the next level or no?
0: Absolutely. Asked my girlfriend for money, asked her mother to take out same day loans for me, any which way I could really get it. And then, you know, as I got older and older, you know, you started asking people that I wouldn't even ask for a penny. I would ask them for thousands. So you get desperate and you start doing some desperate things.
2: Yeah. Walk us through so the audience gets a handle on it. What were some of the desperate things you did?
0: Ask my parents' friends for money. Rob, steal, manipulate, lie. I mean, it just comes with so many bad character defects, and it just really turned me into somebody that my parents didn't raise me to be.
2: Sure. And were there moments along that line where anybody in your life sat you down and said, Jimmy, you're not yourself, you're different, or hey, I think you're gambling too much, or were you so adept like I was at hiding it and lying about it that while people knew I gambled, nobody thought I had a problem because I never let on? Huge wins, huge losses, owing people money, people owing me money. If you were in my life, in my inner circle, I was stoic. Were you the same?
0: No, I isolated when I had big losses. You know, I went into my little hole. I, you know, cried myself to sleep, went into depression, anxiety, cried myself to sleep. But other than that, I mean, it wasn't no secret. Everybody in the neighborhood knew about it. My parents knew about it. At the age of 23, my mom said that she heard these 12-step programs could be helpful. I heard that there's a program called Gamblers Anonymous, you know, maybe you should give it a shot. And for me, that's one blessing that I've always had, is I've never denied that I had a gambling issue.
2: Really?
0: Anybody who ever said you have an issue, I was like, I know. So when my mom proposed that to me, I was like, yeah, let's go. I'll try anything once. And I went to my first meeting at 23 years old in a church basement in downtown Chicago.
2: Yeah, I did the same thing. I was much older, but my first one, and I shopped it. I tried to find the most out-of-the-way church that you could, like, nobody knew existed. It was like 6 o'clock in the morning on a Wednesday, and you bet your ass there were about 8 people in that room. And I was like, damn it, I thought I could hide from this. So it's interesting. There's two ways we as gamblers, I guess, treat the people in our lives. One is the denial of the problem, and that kind of keeps people off your back. It's interesting to me that you went the other way, that you never denied, you know, betting too much or having a quote-unquote problem. And by owning it, you probably minimize the effects of it, because you know, oh, Jimmy owns it. He knows he's got a problem. So, you know, he's not going to get himself in trouble. It's an interesting take. I think you're the first person in the 6 years of doing this that has ever gone that direction, which fascinates me.
0: Yeah, but unfortunately, it didn't help. Minimize that. It didn't minimize anything. Like, I have a problem. Okay, let me call the bookie.
2: Right. So a lot of us have, you know, that bottom of the barrel moment, you know, that one time too many where we, you know, as you said, you know, borrowed or stole or, you know, lied or whatever the case may be, or a tremendous loss that just knocked us out, or, you know, someone finding out the skinny on what we were doing. Did you have a singular moment that led to that being the last day you gambled, or was it a collection of moments?
0: It was a collection of moments, but I'd have to rewind before I really stopped gambling. Around 28 years old, I got into a bar fight in Chicago. The person was in ICU for about 3 months, and they gave him about 10% chance to live. And at that moment, you know, I'd never been arrested before. So I, you know, I thought I was going to, you know, be fine, maybe get probation. The guy ended up living. And 9 months later, it didn't look good for me. They offered me 3 months in Cook County Jail or take it to trial. So I pled guilty with aggravated battery, caused bodily harm, spent 3 months in county jail. And at that point, my gambling was so bad at that point, you know, my family, you know, they never experienced any of this type of behavior, or, you know, nobody in my family has ever been arrested or anything like that. So this was like very, very, very, very sad times in our family. So my mother had said that I never thought that this would come into my mind, but I was actually at peace knowing that you were in jail because I knew that you couldn't gamble. So my gambling was that bad that crossed her mind. And in my eyes, at that point, I had a really big win with gambling before I went to jail. And I was like, okay, well, I'm debt free. And when I get out, the only thing I can't do is fight. I can't get in any more trouble.
2: Right.
0: 2 weeks later, I start making bets again.
2: Wow, so you didn't start fighting, but you went right back to gambling. And by the way, what your mom didn't know, and you probably didn't know until you got there, there's plenty of gambling in county jail, too.
0: Absolutely, right.
2: I was in federal prison, and there's gambling. I don't care what level you're at, if it's county, state, feds. If there is rampant gambling, from sports betting to parlay cards to card games, it's like a gambler's paradise if you're looking to gamble 24/7. I never expected that. And I had guys who eventually knew not to ask me to play anymore. So instead of asking me if I wanted to, you know, put a couple packs of mackerel on a game, they came to me and said, oh, you're the sports guy. Will you set the lines for us? And I'm like, you guys just don't get it, man. Like, I can't have any involvement with gambling. It's not good for me. Was there one final loss? Like, you have the exact date you stopped. Where did something happen on that specific date that eventually got you to stop, or was it going to prison?
0: No, prison didn't do anything for me as far as my gambling problem.
2: Did you have a tough time in prison, by the way, or no?
0: The first month was a little difficult, but other than that, it went pretty smoothly.
2: Guy, like, when you went there, obviously people know why you're there. Was there anybody that challenged you, or you're a tough guy, or you beat a guy up at a bar, or did you avoid that?
0: No, I avoided that. I mean, I was in a drug and alcohol program they put me in. I wasn't in general population, which was way better, but I was still in jail, locked up.
2: No doubt. No. So sorry to interrupt your answer before about there being that one final, you know, moment of gambling that led you to recovery.
0: Yeah, no, it's so 2 years after I got out of jail, prior, whenever I would lose a lot of money, my parents would bail me out every time. They'd stop talking to me for 2 weeks, and then everything would kind of go back to normal. I'd go crying back to Gamblers Anonymous. So I went to Gamblers Anonymous from 23 to 31, in and out. Same routine, go in, desperate. Family didn't talk to me. The tears would dry up. I'd stop going, think I could do it on my own. And I did that routine for about 8 years. Didn't listen to one suggestion that was told to me in the rooms. And then my last loss, my parents bailed me out, and they said, at this moment, we don't want anything to do with you. And that never happened before, so that was kind of a shock for me. And then a couple months in, usually around the holidays, I would always be invited to the holidays. And this time, my brother sent me a text message that you're not

0: welcome to Easter dinner this year. So that was like, you know, that was crushing for me because I was always invited. My dad always said, listen, you got to be with your family. You got to be with your family. Even if they didn't even talk to me, they still wanted me there.
1: Sure.
0: So that moment right there, and, you know, that Easter Sunday, I had a member drive in from Indiana an hour and a half away to spend Easter Sunday with me, which was really special. So that was, when people asked me, was there a defining moment? I think there was a lot of defining moments. I think seeing how welcoming and loving and judge-free people are in Gamblers Anonymous is definitely something that saved my life.
1: That's awesome. We're going to take a quick break then. Hello, my name is Craig.
2: 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During what should have been a peaceful hike, that calm was suddenly broken. 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
1: Welcome back to Hello, My Name is Craig. I like to end the show with some positivity. Obviously, you're well into recovery and you have your life back on track. You know, we talk a lot to people that are at the beginning stages of recovery, and they don't think they can get through. They can't imagine, you know, a world without gambling, and they have financial problems and marital problems. You know, you and I have been through, and all the other countless people have been through. But you have a great story because you have gotten through recovery. You are on the other side of it. When you see yourself in somebody, like a young kid in his young 20s, let's say, who's the prospect of getting into recovery and saying there's daunting, what's your messaging to those people?
0: One of my messages that I really believe in is there's so much shame and guilt that comes with gambling.

0: And I think what's really important is to understand that shame dies in the light. And I think that it's so important to tell somebody, talk to somebody that you trust, whether it's a family member, a friend, I mean, pretty much anybody that you can confide in that will listen. This can't be done alone. It's okay to ask for help. And I can assure you these rooms and people that you get help from are not judging you. They'll be welcoming. I think just asking for help is a really big thing early on. And it does get hard. It is hard in the beginning for sure. But I can assure you it does get easier.
1: Yeah, I'm a living testament to that. It sucks at the beginning. I'm not going to get it twisted. It's very hard to go back to that room the second time. You know, the first visit is actually, I think, a lot easier than the return visit, because the return visit means you know what you're walking into and you have to be willing to get help, and you cannot do it alone. I agree with you. And I think honesty. Once you're honest with yourself and the people that care about you that you have the problem, which really wasn't your issue as much as it was mine, I do think life gets better that day. And give people an idea of how well you're doing today and how much better life is for you without gambling being a part of it.
0: Yeah, I think that's a two-part question. You know, I always say there's stopping the addiction and there's living a life of recovery. And both of them need to be in place for this to work. And I say that because I could be stopping my addiction, but I could still be self-destructing in other ways. So I think it's important to the one part of the program that I say is a miracle is the character change. So for me, the character change was everything. Learning how to become a better person, a more loving person, a kinder person, having some empathy, you know, finding the joy back in my life, having peace in my life. That's part of working the program, working the 12 steps is, you know, kind of like a, you know, for me, I say it's like looking in the mirror and like learning about myself. Why do I do the things I do? And, you know, why do I say the things I do? And kind of filtering through my character from not just my, you know, what gambling has done for me, but just from the day I was born, my upbringing, you know, everything. So it's a pretty cool experience to look through that transformation.
1: Well, I appreciate you sharing your story very much. I think the more you share it, the better off we all are, because you say it so well and so articulate in how you describe what you went through. I appreciate you coming on. Hope to meet you one day as well. And can't thank you enough for joining us this morning. Appreciate it.
0: Thanks, Craig. I appreciate your time.
1: Be well. Jimmy, everybody out in Chicago, if you have a gambling problem or a loved one that you think has one, by all means, find a GA room near you or reach out to me and Dan Trillaro at your convenience. Appreciate you allowing us into your homes as always. This has been another edition of Hello, My Name is Craig.
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19: 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A comprehensive look at this week's action in the National Football League. 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
20: Well, summer is gone, autumn is here, and in week three in the NFL, it's getting late early for some teams. From Westwood One, this is NFL Preview. Hi, everyone. Along with former NFL offensive lineman Ross Tucker, I'm Scott Graham, getting you set for week number three in the National Football League. Ross, how are you this week?
21: Fantastic. As always, Scott, we are very much in the groove now. And as the NFL likes to do to us, for the teams that lost by over 20 points in week one, won in week two. So that seems to happen somewhat similarly every year. It is a week-to-week league. I'm going to try to provide as much insight as I can, but, man, some of these results are pretty good evidence that nobody knows anything.
20: Well, I'll tell you what. Two of those four teams are facing each other on Sunday Night Football. The Rams and the Broncos each lost by more than 20 points or 20 points in week one, turned around with big wins last week. Broncos, you were there when they beat Jacksonville. The Rams dusted off the Giants, so... Now, two teams that, you know, have Super Bowl aspirations, were number one seeds last year, have an opportunity to face off against each other.
21: You know, I almost forgot what they were able to do a year ago. It's funny because on the Ross Tucker Football Podcast, these are my picks for the Super Bowl. This is my Super Bowl pick. I've got the Rams and the Broncos. I think they're both really, really good teams. And, you know, we got the bounce back game from both that I was kind of expecting. The Rams very much took care of business against the Giants. Obviously, the unfortunate injury to Jackson Dart had some impact on that. And then the Broncos, you know, that was getting dicey, Scott. They were down by 10 points to the Jaguars before they rallied to come all the way back to win that game. So I'm looking forward to a fantastic Sunday nighter.
20: All right, at Levi's Stadium, you've got The San Francisco 49ers, who are as dominant as any team has been so far. The only team to win each of their first two games by 20 or more points. Brock Purdy is playing out of his mind right now. In come the Arizona Cardinals, who've lost seven straight games inside the division.
21: Well, so the Niners look like the best team in football right now. And yeah, they have so many elite players. Now, most of them are older. So if those guys can stay healthy throughout the year, then they have a chance to be as good as anybody else out there. For the Cardinals, I'm not really sure what to think, because 1 week after beating the Chargers in L.A. by double digits, the Seahawks really took it to them in the second half of that game, and they really puttered out offensively. I don't know that the Niners are a great matchup for them this week.
20: Seahawks go on the road to Northwest Stadium to take on the Commanders. Seattle has won 15 of their last 16 on the road, and of course Washington once again is going to be doing it without Jaden Daniels.
21: It's just so disappointing, so unfortunate. You know, my heart hurts for Commanders fans out there with all of the hope and optimism they had after Jaden Daniels' first season. To have this happen again is extremely unfortunate. I do think Marcus Mariota is a competent backup that gives them a chance to win these games. And speaking of that, how about Drew Lock and the Seahawks, what he was able to get done last week? That was a nice win for them to get a second win, led primarily by Locke, 31-7 over the Cardinals. The Seahawks are just so good up front on both sides of the ball.
20: Ross, week three is already underway with nothing less than a shocker in Thursday night football. The Green Bay Packers dropped a home opener for the first time in 14 seasons, and they were run out of their own stadium by one of the best running backs in the league.
0: Out of the I formation. Motion to give Robinson into the end zone for an Atlanta touchdown. Bijan Robinson, for the second time tonight, runs it in for six, and Atlanta leads it 33-14.
20: Kevin Kugler right here on Westwood One with the call as Atlanta beat Green Bay 35-14. For Bijan Robinson, 29 carries, 194 yards in those two touchdowns. In the return of Michael Penix, Atlanta improves to 1-2. The Packers fall to 1-2. Coming up, can the Bengals do something they haven't in over a decade? This is NFL Preview.
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20: 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Well, the Cincinnati Bengals are 2-0 for the second year in a row, Ross. Long time ago, we had heard that Joe Burrow was 1-9 in week 1 and 2, but things have turned around tremendously. The defense is looking good, and now they go in to Pittsburgh to take on a Steelers team that looks lost offensively.
21: Well, I think you summarized that well. I'll be in the booth with Ian Eagle for this one on CBS. Greatly looking forward to it. Love AFC North matchups. And I think the Bengals' defense is one of the biggest stories in the NFL so far this year, and certainly one of the most improved units side of the ball. They look awesome. I mean, that game against the Texans, over 40 quarterback pressures. The Texans could not run the ball a lick. It was really, really impressive to watch what the Bengals have been able to do on that side of the ball. They're really not even firing on all cylinders on offense yet they're 2-0. And speaking of not firing on all cylinders on offense, the Steelers have been a really tough watch. They have one offensive touchdown through two games. It's actually very fortunate that they are 1-1 because of the T.J. Watt touchdown in week one. The good news for them is their defense has been stellar. And I guess their offense, if we're being frank, can't really be much worse. So there's certainly a lot of room for improvement for Pittsburgh.
20: NFL plays in Brazil for the third time, Rio de Janeiro for the first time. That's Baltimore and Dallas meeting up this week. For the Ravens, they came apart in the fourth quarter in their loss to the New Orleans Saints last week. Dallas scored on 7 of their 8 offensive possessions as they beat up Washington last week.
21: Well, and that's kind of what I'm expecting this week. The Cowboys' defense has still, I think, only forced a couple punts. So I think the Ravens, even with the receiver injuries, are going to be able to score and move the ball against the Cowboys. But I also think the Cowboys, that offense looked more like what it looked like in 2025 against Washington. This feels like a fun 34-31 type of game, which is great. That's exactly what we want to try to be exporting to these other countries. You know, hey, every game's like this. You should watch every NFL game. You should go to every. They're all like this. They're all high scoring back and forth. But always love seeing the kaleidoscope of colors of different jerseys from different teams for these international games. And it is so cool, Scott, for me that, you know, loves football so much to see, what is this, the second game in the Southern Hemisphere so far this season? That's pretty awesome. Should be a fun one.
20: Carolina goes to Cleveland. Carolina's put up 71 points, a franchise record in their first two games. Bryce Young is humming right now. The other quarterback, well, Deshaun Watson, I guess, kept the Wolves at the door for 1 week with putting up 23 points last week. Browns still have some questions offensively as they come in 1-1.
21: I'm fired up for this game. You know, a week ago I would have been like, oh, man. But now, you know, they're both coming off wins. They're both coming off the quarterbacks playing, you know, some of their best games in a long time. I don't know if that'll continue, but I certainly will be watching. And one of these teams is going to have a winning record. And, yeah, I think that atmosphere in Cleveland is going to be one to watch, especially, quite frankly, if Deshaun Watson struggles early.
20: Coming up, does Josh Allen keep the Superman cape on all week, or does he just wear it for 3 hours on Sundays? This is NFL Preview.
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20: We continue along on NFL Preview, getting you ready for week number 3. Buffalo Bills are back in their brand spanking new home at Highmark Stadium, trying to go to 3-0 for the third straight season. Who's coming to town? Well, Jim Harbaugh and the Chargers. Harbaugh has never been 0-2 in his career. And by the way, Ross, two teams have made the playoffs after an 0-3 start in this century, both of them the Houston Texans.
21: Isn't that wild? Of all teams, you know, I got to tell you, if someone said, what's your biggest surprise for the season through the first 2 weeks, I would tell you the L.A. Chargers. And not that they lost the games, although to lose at home to the Cardinals and the Raiders is stunning in and of itself. But what are they scoring, 14 points in these games? You know, I thought new offensive coordinator Mike McDaniel loves using fullbacks and tight ends and the running game. I can see how he got the job because it seems like he and Jim Harbaugh speak the same language, but So far, it has really not worked. You know, they leave a lot to be desired at receiver, the interior offensive line. It's been ugly. I guess the good news for the Chargers is the Bills have given up over 30 points the first 2 weeks. So this Bills defense can be had. There's absolutely a chance here for the Chargers to get on track, at least offensively. The bad news is you have to play Josh Allen. And the Bills offense, they're scoring over 36 points a game in their first two contests. And you're right. You said before we went to break, the Superman cape, Josh Allen has just been fantastic to start the year. He typically is. I mean, he's my favorite quarterback to watch. Just so entertaining.
0: The Detroit Lions welcome the New York Jets this week to Ford Field. And Ross, this is probably my favorite note of the week. The Jets right now have run 68 offensive plays with the lead in 2 weeks. Last year, they ran 66 plays with the lead all season. So things are a little bit better for New York right now than they have been, but got the Detroit Lions back at home, generally where the offense puts up points.
21: Oh, my gosh. That's a wild stat, Scott. I love those. And I love watching this Lions offense. They've scored over 30 points in both games, but they're just so banged up, unfortunately. The O-line, the secondary. This is another game, kind of like last week for the Jets against the Packers. This is a very winnable game for the Jets. They got to find a way to get one of these against teams that are considered better than them.
0: Patriots had the easiest schedule last year. When it came out this year, we saw weeks 1 through 4 was the hardest for any team in 40 years. They've gotten through half of it now with a 1-1 record. Now they go to Jacksonville to take on a Jaguars team that's the only team in the AFC South that's got a win this year.
21: And I think people forget just how good the Jaguars are. I know they lost on Sunday to Denver. I was there. They had a 9-game regular season winning streak where they were winning by an average of 20 points a game. That is so hard to do in the NFL. All of which is to say I am fully expecting the Jaguars to bounce back in this one. The Patriots lost their right guard, Michael Onwenu. This will be a tough environment for New England to go down there to Jacksonville coming off a loss.
0: Read back to what I said earlier. The AFC South is 1-7 overall, but there's got to be a winner that comes out of this one. Houston taking on Indianapolis at Lucas Oil Stadium. And the Texans, I think they've got the NFL right where they want them. They're 0-2 again. Last two times they were 0-2, they went to the playoffs.
21: Both teams desperate to get this one. Unfortunate injury news again for the Colts with Alec Pierce. That's just tough. I mean, he is really what the passing game is built around. Shane Steichen's going to have to figure out another way in this game, and that won't be easy against this Texans defense, which even though they lost to the Bengals, this Texans defense looked like the defense from a year ago. Will Anderson, Danielle Hunter, and the crew were utterly dominant. It's going to be a challenge for Daniel Jones and company.
0: Coming up, can Patrick Mahomes and the Chiefs pass their first road test of the season? This is NFL Preview.
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1: 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The Kansas City Chiefs play their first road game of the year with a 2-0 record. They head down to take on the 0-2 Miami Dolphins at Hard Rock Stadium. And this is a team that's leading the NFL in yards per game, third in points per game. Is the common denominator that Patrick Mahomes is healthy or that Eric Bieniemy is back?
2: Well, certainly I think it's a combination of both, although, you know, Mahomes was healthy most of the year last year and they didn't perform like this. So I think Bieniemy deserves and gets a lot of credit for what's going on there. There's no question. Meanwhile, they're playing against the Dolphins team. It's more like Hard Knock Stadium. This year, it's going to be a rough year for the Dolphins. They know it. I think they have 11 guys on their team that were cut by other teams. Some of those guys are starting. I mean, this is as much of a rebuild as we've seen in quite some time. But this isn't any given Sunday league. I think the encouraging thing for the Chiefs is that week one was primarily running the ball. Week two was primarily Mahomes throwing it to Kelce and others. So the Chiefs have already kind of shown they can do it both ways, which is exactly what you need if you want to go to the Super Bowl like they do.
1: New York Giants got the worst news they could have gotten this week. Jackson Dart is gone for the season. They're 0-5 since they drafted him when another quarterback plays. This is going to be Jameis Winston taking on the Tennessee Titans, and they come into MetLife Stadium having won their last two trips there and beating the Giants.
2: You know what? This is the Brian Daboll. You get it?
1: Daboll. Yeah, I got it.
2: You get it? His last name is Daboll, but he was the head coach for the Giants.
1: It's amazing what you can do with words.
2: I love stuff like that. I love puns. I also kind of love the way Cam Ward and the Titans played against the Eagles on Sunday. They did a lot of really positive things. You always know about Jeffrey Simmons, but for Cam Ward to play that well against the Eagles defense bodes well for a Giants team that, boy, they're reeling a little bit. Because it's not just Jackson Dart. You know, there's other guys, Burns and Neighbors and Thomas, that are all banged up. And I think Jameis Winston, the good news is, will play better than he did on Monday night now that he's gotten all the reps this week in practice.
1: Minnesota Vikings are 2-0, and they're the first team in NFL history with four straight wins with four different starting quarterbacks. Now, they're going to get Kyler Murray back, it looks like, at Raymond James Stadium against Tampa Bay on Sunday, and Tampa Bay is in trouble, Ross. There's no other way to put it. They could be 0-3 for the first time since 2014.
2: So, I don't typically make predictions on this show for a lot of different reasons. I think the Bucs have a great chance to win this game. You know why, Scott? Because that's the way the NFL works, okay? I think it's much more likely the Bucs are 1-2 and the Vikings are 2-1 than the Bucs are 0-3, Vikings 3-0 after this game. And, you know, I can give insight and analysis, but that's just the way the NFL works. You know, we'll see how Kyler Murray comes back after missing almost two full games down there in Tampa against Todd Bowles' defense. And, you know, listen, if you watch them, it doesn't make sense that the Bucs would be able to get the passing game going against the Vikings. But somehow, some way, I think Baker Mayfield's going to be dialed in and get the Bucs offense back on track. I like the Bucs quite a bit in this game for those reasons.
1: The Raiders go down to the Bayou and take on the Saints at Caesars Superdome, trying to become the fourth team in the common draft era to start 3-0 after having the number one overall pick. Kirk Cousins has been playing well. New Orleans, you got to watch out for them in the second half. They've got 6 points in the first half this year, 48 in the second half in overtime.
2: Yeah, they should press the second half button in the first half. Imagine how good they'd be then. It's been a lot of Tyler Shuck. He has been fantastic, especially in those second halves, but it won't be easy going against a Raiders defense that hasn't allowed more than 14 in the game.

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3: 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If it's Monday Night Football, it's on Westwood One. Well, Ross, this Monday night game, an interesting one. The Eagles are 2-0, and a lot of that has to do with the fact that Jalen Hurts has kind of strapped them to his shoulders and dragged them through the first two games. For the Bears, lots of questions about who the starting quarterback is going to be in this game. They may be down to Case Keenum. That's got to change an awful lot about what that game plan is going to look like that the Bears are trying to throw at the Eagles defense.
4: Well, you're exactly right. And the saving grace, if there is one for the Bears, is that Ben Johnson's probably as good as any play designer, play caller there is in the NFL. He's just so good. So he'll have some type of plan that puts Case Keenum in the best possible position to have success. Remember last year in that Black Friday game, they ran all over the Eagles in that game. So my sneaky suspicion is that the Bears will try to lean heavily into the run game. If you're the Eagles, I'd like to think those guys have revenge on their mind and won't allow themselves to get pushed around like they did last year. That was brutal. That's a prideful bunch. I know Vic Fangio is probably reminding them of it right now. And you said it offensively. You know what's funny, Scott? You and I do the Eagles preseason games. So I do a lot of Philadelphia media. I was pretty much wrong across the board. You know, I thought the run game would be good early, but the passing game would struggle and take some time. I thought the defense would be dominant. It's kind of been the opposite. It's kind of been, to your point, Jalen Hurts on third down to Dontavian Wicks. That's a really good sign for the Eagles moving forward.
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4: 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Thank you, Scott.
3: 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Ryan Ratke and Mike Golic have the action as the Broncos host the Rams. 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
1: What's up, everybody? 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This is You Better You Bet on The Fan. Nick Costos here with you on this dreary Sunday morning. Weather is great here in New York. Love it. Rain and winds, gray skies, oh yeah. Just like the New York Football Giants, gray skies, baby. Nick Costos here with you for the next 90 minutes, talking all things betting and fantasy, week numero tres in the National Football League. 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All right. You know how we do. Nick Costos and you, each and every NFL Sunday morning here on The Fan. Side total and props for every game on the board in the fastest show in all of wagertainment. Bring it up, Alex. I have a question. Who's ready for football? Football. Football. Oh, hell yeah. NFL Sunday. Do you love it? Can you dig it? Sucka. Shout out to Booker T. Oh, baby. I can't wait for it. A full day of football awaits. The weather sucks. Great day to stay indoors. And the show starts right now. And it begins in Cincinnati, or in Pittsburgh, I guess, with the Bengals and the Steelers. That just goes to show that writing things at 5 a.m. down on a notebook doesn't always go the right way, because this game is in Pittsburgh, and we will get to the Jets and the Lions. We will, of course, get to the Giants and Jameis Winston and the Tennessee Titans. Every single game on the board we will get to here in the next 90 minutes. You better you bet on The Fan. But we begin in the AFC North with the Bengals and the Steelers. Cincinnati at 2-0, Pittsburgh at 1-1, and the Bengals 3.5-point road favorites, total in the game 42.5. We are getting to the point in the NFL calendar, and we will do this every week moving forward, where there are just tons of injuries in every single game. Early in the season, maybe not so much. So all these games will start with injury breakdowns. Rico Dowdle, hit him with the Rico. He's out for the Pittsburgh Steelers. But we just got all the NFL insider tweets as to who's going to play and not play today. And good news for the Pittsburgh Steelers, and perhaps for your fantasy teams, Jaylen Warren is expected to play. There was concern that he would not go, but Jaylen Warren is going to play. Michael Pittman will also play. So the Steelers getting their starting running back healthy for this game, and their number two receiver in Michael Pittman. Joey Porter Jr., though, not expected to play for the Steelers. I think they're calling this a back injury, but really what this is, he wants a new contract. And my guess would be they trade him at some point before the deadline, maybe sooner rather than later. I can't confirm that he's not actually hurt, but I'm just saying, feels like this might be him holding out for more money, and that's what's actually going on here with Joey Porter Jr. and the Pittsburgh Steelers. And this is an utterly fascinating game. The Cincinnati Bengals are 2-0, but they are not winning in the way that we are used to seeing the Cincinnati Bengals win football games. They won last week against the Houston Texans. They suffocated the Houston Texans last week on the road with defense. Now, if you're just someone that watched the highlights, God bless you. That's what I'm here for. I'm watching all the games. I'm talking about them all week. I'm studying everything so you don't have to. You would see a couple awesome, you know, highlight reel worthy touchdown catches, including one that's absolutely preposterous on Derek Stingley, left to right on your television screen in the right corner of the end zone. Just an insane touchdown grab by the great Ja'Marr Chase, who is not from this planet. Like, he is an alien. Two touchdown catches last week from Ja'Marr Chase. So you might see that and think, okay, like, this was Burrow and Ja'Marr Chase and T. Higgins. This was a Bengals offense game. But in truth, it wasn't. Cincinnati's defensive line absolutely dominated the line of scrimmage. And I have to give a tip of the cap, and I don't want to do this as a Giants fan. And I love the trade. No matter what happens, I have to stand on business. I love the trade of Dexter Lawrence for the 10th pick in the draft that landed the Giants CC Maui Noah. Dexter Lawrence was invisible for the Bengals week one against the Buccaneers. He basically wrecked the game last week and made it impossible for the Texans to run the ball. He was the star of that Cincinnati Bengals defense. But also, new acquisitions for the Bengals, Jonathan Allen and Boye Mafe and Brian Cook, were all really good. And Cincy's defense does feel different. And if that's true, then, like, hand up, I may have been wrong on the 2026 Cincinnati Bengals. And that takes us to the Pittsburgh Steelers, where Aaron Rodgers, after last week's horrendous performance, now two straight stinkers, Humpty Dumpty-sized eggs from the Pittsburgh Steelers offense. After last week's game, Aaron Rodgers throwing head coach Mike McCarthy under the bus. Basically saying, like, I need to talk to Mike and tell him what the good plays are to call. I'm paraphrasing here. That's basically what he said. All the Jets fans listening right now are nodding. You know exactly what I'm talking about. And now that Rodgers has thrown Mike McCarthy publicly under the bus, now it feels officially like we're back in Green Bay with Aaron Rodgers and Mike McCarthy. DK Metcalf has been so bad this season. I made the joke last week, I'll make it again, that after the game, you're half expecting him to take his jersey off and he's wearing an NWO shirt with the opposing team's colors. I mean, it's horrendous. Like, get him a championship belt, spray paint NWO on that son of a bitch. Like, I mean, he's turning heel on everybody here. It's unreal. He's been so bad. Can that continue for DK Metcalf? Is it possible that he's just going to drop every single pass thrown to him this season off his face mask, off his hands? I mean, DK Metcalf is paid to be like a true number one receiver. He can't catch, which would be like me as a sports radio host doing this. What's the point? If I'm not going to talk, what's the point? If he's not going to catch, what's the point? I will say, I am confident. And yeah, we'll see how it goes. But I am confident that DK Metcalf gets it turned around. He's too talented. And you know, for as bad as the Steelers' offense has been, and it has been pathetic, they have been terrible. There's no way around it. They've been awful. This defense is still great. The defense is still awesome with, you know, T.J. Watt and Herbig and Alex Highsmith rushing the passer. The interior of the D-line needs to be better. There's no question about it. But I'll tell you, I expect the Steelers to have a lot of success today rushing at the side of Orlando Brown. Zeus, the Bengals' left tackle. The right tackle, Amarius Mims, this is why he's hot. He might be the best right tackle in football when it's all said and done. But from the other side, with Zeus, Orlando Brown, I think the Steelers will impact Joe Burrow here. I think they are going to get to Joe Burrow and put Joe Burrow on the ground in this game. And I've got some confidence here. And maybe it's going to screw me. We'll see. But I've got some confidence in Aaron Rodgers. And I got some confidence in DK Metcalf, Eric's son. And I have confidence in Pat Ayer, Freiermuth. Muth. Rodgers is saying they got to get Freiermuth the ball, and he has earned it. And just like, what's the character? I didn't write this down. The character in Half-Baked who says, I believe him, about the dog and the guy sleeping on the couch. Anyway, as far as it concerns Aaron Rodgers, I will get like 6 text messages from my friends about the character's name who is escaping me at the moment. I will say, I believe him. Give me the Pittsburgh Steelers plus the 3.5 points as a home dog today against the Cincinnati Bengals. Yardage prop, Muth. Pat Freiermuth, over 36.5 receiving yards. Tight ends have smashed the Bengals thus far this year. Look what Dalton Schultz did last week. Had a field day against the Cincinnati Bengals defense and the linebacker core. So Pat Freiermuth, over 36.5 receiving yards. And Pat Freiermuth, anytime touchdown for the Pittsburgh Steelers. All right, Jets fans, let's talk about your team as the Jets following. I mean, just one of the most inexplicable losses you could possibly conjure up. Just ludicrous.

0: Chris, asinine, whatever adjective you want to use to describe it is appropriate for what Aaron Glenn and the Jets pulled in the fourth quarter of last Sunday's game against the Green Bay Packers. And the Packers, following getting destroyed by the Falcons on Thursday night, should really like send Aaron Glenn a plate of cheese curds for the way he managed that game. Not calling a timeout, overtime, like stupid play calls from Frank Reich, and then Aaron Glenn doubling down after the game and the next day, like, oh yeah, why would I call a timeout? I mean this sincerely. I'm not trying to be an ass here. There are kids who, like, they may be stoned right now in college. Maybe they're waking and baking. I don't know. And they love to play Madden. They would manage the clock better than Aaron Glenn. Like, you, the person listening, have you ever played a football video game? Tecmo Bowl, Super Tecmo Bowl, Joe Montana Football, any iteration of Madden, NFL Blitz, NFL 2K back in the day? If so, I bet you know you could use your timeouts better than Aaron Glenn. This is a guy who would lose track of time in a Rolex store. It's unbelievable with Aaron Glenn. And I want Aaron Glenn to be awesome. Like, I was high on the Jets this year. I'm hoping they can get it together here. I'm hoping he can get it together. They should be 2-0. This is a team that should be 2-0. And the Jets, if I can paraphrase the great Paul Heyman, become the 1-1-44, where they're the only team in the history of the NFL to lose when they allow A, less than 200 yards of total offense, B, the opposition has more than 100 total yards of penalties, and C, win the turnover battle. Somehow managed to lose that game last week. Absolutely preposterous. And now, a trip to Detroit against the Lions and Aaron Glenn's old friend. Maybe he'll just be the defensive coordinator of the Lions again next year. Because Kelvin Shepard, the Lions defensive coordinator, not having a great start to the season with his unit. Then the Lions, of course, 10 days rest after they got whipped last Thursday night by the Bills in Buffalo. And the Lions are healthier as a result. The offensive line is healthier. The Jets down a couple players here. Mason Taylor is out. Minkah Fitzpatrick is out. And I don't think this is out there yet. Alex, if you see this, just text it to me. I don't know if we have official word yet on A.D. Mitchell and if he's going to play with that hand or finger injury. It's worth noting that the Jets did promote this weekend Jamal Pritchett, a wide receiver, elevated from the practice squad to the active roster, which does kind of lend some doubt to A.D. Mitchell and whether or not he'll play in this game. And that would be a huge loss. Yeah, he's listed as questionable officially on the injury report. My guess is he's not going to play based on Pritchett being elevated, but I don't know that for sure. Again, I'm guessing. We'll find out at 11:30 a.m. Eastern, 90 minutes before kickoff. My guess is Mitchell does not play, the report. And if that's true, it's actually a big loss for this Jets offense because you can really beat this Lions defense down the field. Now, with everything negative I just said about the Jets and Aaron Glenn, who deserves it, candidly, for the way the end of last week's game went, they should be 2-0. I don't think the Lions are very good. And I've been on record saying that all summer. I said it on You Better You Bet. The Lions were my pick to finish in last place in the NFC North, which doesn't mean they're bad. I think the division's really good. And maybe you want to make the case that when the Lions get both of their starting safeties back, Brian Olive Branch and Kirby Joseph, and you know Kirby, he's always hungry. When they get those two safeties back, if they get the safeties back, Branch seems like he's more likely to return soon than Kirby Joseph. Maybe you can make a case that the Lions defense will be all right. But they ain't playing today. No, no, no, no, no, no, no, no, no. And even if A.D. Mitchell doesn't go, Garrett Wilson, Breece Hall, and how about Raphael's son, Kenyon Sadiq? Like, Mason Taylor, okay player. Like, let's clear the runway here for Kenyon Sadiq. Kenyon Sadiq, athletic freak. Kenyon's a freak. I just worked that. I had not thought of that before. Kenyon's a freak. This guy is an athletic monster. He's like an alien. He's like an alien out there on the football field. Let's get Kenyon Sadiq the ball in space against Jack Campbell, who Detroit's linebacker, who was literally in tears after the team's loss in Buffalo last Thursday, saying how bad he played. Devin White, who is somehow still starting in the year of our Lord till 2026. This should be a big Kenyon Sadiq game. And Geno, in a dome. I love it. Now, the Lions' offense is really good, of course, right? With Goff and Jahmyr Gibbs Racing and Jameson Williams, who at some point should catch the ball, and the great Amon-Ra St. Brown and Sammy Laporta. I don't want to make the case for the Jets to win the game because, candidly, like, we get to the fourth quarter, I trust Dan Campbell more than I trust Aaron Glenn. But do I trust the Jets to fall inside this number? Oh, yeah. I do. Give me the Jets plus the 6.5 today on the road in Detroit. And if I had to bet the total, I would bet the over. Yardage props. Oh, yeah. Kenyon Sadiq over receiving yards. I think this could be a big game for Kenyon Sadiq. And if you are willing to take the risk, I think this is a decent Jameson Williams game. Now, he's been terrible the first two games. Million dropped passes week one against the New Orleans Saints. Not that involved in the week two loss, blowout loss in Buffalo. J-Mo, 53.5. If you can stomach it, I don't think is a bad bet. Please gamble responsibly. Anytime touchdowns, let's go with Kenyon Sadiq. And if you're a real sicko and A.D. Mitchell doesn't play, perhaps you'd like to put a couple bucks beer or pizza money on Jamal Pritchett, the elevated receiver from the practice squad. Again, you have to be a sicko to do that. I'm not necessarily recommending it, but look, you want to throw a couple bucks on it. God bless you. Take a break. And on the other side, we'll continue rolling through the slate. Week three NFL Sunday, the Chiefs and the Dolphins, the Panthers and the Browns, the Jaguars and the Patriots, and more. And oh, yeah, Jameis Winston and the Giants against the Tennessee Titans. Any questions you've got, 888-808-1019. You can tweet me at the Costos. You can tweet at WFAN660, 888-808-1019. You better you bet with Nick Costos rolls on right after this.
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12: Man, I gotta tell you, just hearing that Yankees commercial, I thank God the Knicks won. 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Thank God that actually happened. You bet here on WFAN. 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We continue our sojourn through the card here, Week 3 NFL Sunday, and we move to South Beach. With Patrick Mahomes and the Kansas City Chiefs, 10-point road favorites in Miami. Total of the game is 45.5. Caleb Douglas is out in this game for the Dolphins, which is crazy that I have to say that, and it matters. One of Miami's rookie receivers. He's been Miami's best receiver thus far. He is down for this game. And if you watched Sunday Night Football last week, which I'm sure that we all did, right? And I love the Colts to cover, and they did. Shout out to me. Didn't win every bet last week. That was a good one, though. Patrick Mahomes is officially back. Guess who's back? Back again. And it's not just that Patrick Mahomes is back. Tell a friend. He's so back. He's Chris Berman at the Home Run Derby back. Back, back, back, back, back, back, back, back. The throw in the third quarter to Tyquan Thornton was like a 45-yard handoff, an absolute dart from Patrick Mahomes. I don't, why did I say that word? I don't, we are banning the word dart from the, I can't. I'm so depressed with this football team, the Giants. Back to the Chiefs and the Dolphins. It was a dart from Mahomes to Tyquan Thornton. I don't know what I'm missing here with this game. The answer is probably something of substance, if like that's what I'm saying. I don't get the movement towards the Miami Dolphins here in the betting market. Now, we're not going to dip below 10, but this was 10.5, it was 11, it was 11.5, it was 12. Now we're down to 10 for Kansas City, and I love the Chiefs. Miami cannot rush the passer. These should be clean pockets for Patrick Mahomes, and I think that he is going to slice and dice and shred and obliterate and eviscerate and devastate this Miami Dolphins defense. I think he's going to have more success on South Beach than a fleet of supermodels rolling up to a bar with old rich men. He's going to shred them. He's going to destroy them. It's going to be a good game for Travis Kelce. I think Rashee Rice can play well. Kenneth Walker, who's unbelievable. Maybe the best running back in football through 2 weeks. And how about the rookie, Emmett Johnson, who's a stud for Kansas City. Again, I don't know what I'm missing here, why people think the Dolphins can keep this game close. Maybe they just pull the starters and Miami able like it scrolls in through the back door at the end of the game. Mind out of the gutter, we're talking point spreads. I don't see it from Malik Willis. I don't see it from Devon Achane. I don't see it from this Dolphins defense, even if I like a lot of the young players on the Miami defense, headlined by star off-ball linebacker Jacob Rodriguez. Remember that name. He is going to be a megastar in the NFL. Jacob Rodriguez, the second-round linebacker out of Texas Tech. But I think the Chiefs take care of business, win and cover on the road in Miami. Yardage prop and anytime touchdowns, let's tie them together. Emmett Johnson, over 41.5 combined rushing receiving yards. Andy Reid said earlier this week that he wants to get Emmett Johnson more work, give Kenneth Walker more of a blow. Emmett Johnson over combined rushing receiving yards, and either Emmett Johnson anytime touchdown or Emmett Johnson last touchdown scored in the game, with the thought being Chiefs will be up big, Kenneth Walker gets pulled, and Emmett Johnson should dominate the Miami Dolphins defense. Panthers and the Browns in Cleveland. Carolina is a 2-point road favorite, total in the game 42.5. Devin Lloyd is out for Carolina. He was incredible last week for the Panthers against the Atlanta Falcons, their off-ball linebacker. His absence does matter for Carolina. Jalen Coker is expected to play. He's been great to start the year and is arguably the Panthers' number one receiver. Again, more of a compliment to Coker than an insult to Teteroa McMillan. Xavier Leggett is being called a game-time decision for the Panthers. Not that anyone's starting him in fantasy, but he is their number three wide receiver. And my big question with this game when I think about it, has Bryce Young made the leap? Capital T, capital L. Has Bryce Young made the leap? Through two games, and I understand it's the Bears defense and the Falcons defense, he's the number two quarterback in fantasy football. He's been unbelievable. It's the best stretch of his entire career when you factor in the wild card performance against the LA Rams this past January. He's been really, really good. And that it goes noted that he's kind of been, you know, a hit or miss quarterback, mostly missed throughout his career. I feel like we may have an answer, certainly, you know, at some point early in the season, but maybe by the end of the game today, if Bryce Young is actually for real as a good starting quarterback, a consistently good starting quarterback in the NFL. So I can't wait to watch Bryce Young versus this Cleveland Browns defense that bounced back in a big way last week against Baker Mayfield and the Tampa Bay Bucks. Now, as for the Cleveland Browns on the offensive side of the ball, I can't believe I'm going to say this. It's the truth. Deshaun Watson was really good last week in the upset win in Tampa. Like, Denzel Boston, who's one of the rookie pass catchers for Cleveland, young pass catchers, second-round pick, had a sick 55-yard touchdown, which was basically a lot of it was Denzel Boston bouncing off tacklers. He's, like, spectacular, Denzel Boston. He's great. But the throw from Watson was, like, actually on a rope. So Watson played very well last week, and that's Browns head coach Todd Monken scheming it up. A dink-and-dunk approach, like building Watson's confidence. That's the best game Deshaun Watson's played since he was the quarterback of the Houston Texans many, many, many moons ago. So this sets up as a fascinating game today, right? Especially if Jalen Coker is less than 100%, and we won't know until the game starts. So earlier in the week, I'm all over the Carolina Panthers here. I do think Bryce Young is more likely than not to have made that leap. Not that he's Mahomes or Allen or Lamar Jackson, but that he can be a good starter, better than he's been in the past. But if Coker's not 100% here, and Devin Lloyd's not playing, given how well the Browns played last week, both on offense and defense, it makes this game a little trickier. So if you made me bet the game, I would begrudgingly lay the points with the Carolina Panthers, lay the two. I don't think I would tease Cleveland only because, like, what if Deshaun Watson implodes? That could absolutely happen here. So not a strong feeling for me, but if I had to bet the game, I would lay the two on the road with the Carolina Panthers. One yardage prop, and I will keep doing this. Jalen Coker and Teteroa McMillan should be, like, just about the same in terms of yardage props. They're not. T-Mac, who's a former top 10 pick, is always priced higher with a higher yardage number. I disagree with that. So until those are the same, I think we need to play Jalen Coker overs. We are 2-for-2 the first 2 weeks. He's playing in the game. I'll assume he's healthy enough to go. Jalen Coker over 57.5 receiving yards. And anytime touchdowns, I don't look like to make like wagers like this often, like basically close to even money. But the Panthers have been dreadful against the run this year. Devin Lloyd's not playing. This could be the Quinshon Judkins breakout game. Quinshon Judkins anytime touchdown for the Cleveland Browns. You, dear listener, you are listening to You Better You Bet on WFAN, WFAN-FM, WFAN-FM-HD1, New York.
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12: 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Try to get to some phone calls at the end of the show. Anything that's tickling your football fancy, 888-808-1019. But for now, we continue rolling through all the games on the board. Week 3 in the NFL, and we pick back up in Duval with the Jacksonville Jaguars and the New England Patriots. This game is off the board for some reason right now at BetMGM. So I don't know if like something, some injury news has come down. I will monitor this, hashtag monitor this for everybody. We shall see. Off the board right now. Jacksonville was, before the game got pulled off the board, a 2.5-point home favorite against New England. The total of the game was 46. I don't know what's going on here. Again, I will monitor this and bring you. And Alex, if you see any updated info here, if there's an injury in this game we're unaware of, please just get in my ear and let me know. So Jacksonville, 2.5. Total of the game, 46. And this fascinating game, potential AFC playoff preview matchup here early in the season. Both at 1-1, and both kind of like diametrically opposite games in week number 2, where the Patriots bounce back following the season-opening loss to the Seattle Seahawks in Seattle by destroying the Steelers at home. And the Jaguars, man, this pissed me off because I bet Jacksonville in the game. So it was I bet responsibly, and you should too, so that when I lose bets, I'm okay with it. I can sleep at night. So if you're going to bet today, please bet responsibly. I had Jacksonville last week on the money line against the Broncos in Denver. They're up 13-3 in the second half. Yada, yada, yada. Final score, Denver 20, Jacksonville 13. So that was no fun. So both these teams are 1-1. And I think that there's a strong case to be made, and I mean this, and I'm going to make a strong case for one of the teams here. But there, you can make the case for either team in this game. You could certainly make the case for the New England Patriots here. Patriots defense has been excellent. Christian Gonzalez might be the defensive player of the year through 2 weeks. Drake May, potential bounce back here against, even though I like the Jaguars defense, it's not to the level of caliber that they have played on this murderer's row of stretch for New England dating back to last year. And you can definitely make a case for the Jaguars here. Playing at home, probably should have beaten the Broncos last week on the road in Denver to improve to 2-0. Here is my question for everybody. And I feel like, you know, when I talk to my national audience, I feel like the answer may be a little different. But to this audience, I think a lot of people probably hate Boston sports, and that may kind of leave you predisposed to answer this question a certain way. Which quarterback do you think is better? And do you trust more? Trevor Lawrence, Martin's son, or Drake, it's gonna be May. Who do you think's better? And who do you trust more? Me? I think Trevor Lawrence is better. And I like Drake May. But I think Trevor Lawrence is better. And I'll take Liam Cohen, one of the brothers, in a one-game scenario over Mike Vrabel. Even though I hated some of the stuff he did last week, like pulling Bashal Tutin down by the goal line for Chris Rodriguez, like, enough. Enough with this. Stop my buddy Pete Prisco calls them a hockey team with all the rotating. Stop it with that, Liam Cohen. But I got to tell you, I trust the Jaguars in this spot here. And there are people, and like I talked about this with Brian Baldinger, the great Baldy, best football show, an Odyssey NFL podcast that I host with Baldy, which you can find wherever you find your podcast. Just search Best Football Show, rate, review, and subscribe, please, to the Best Football Show with yours truly and Brian Baldinger. And Baldy said something that I think is accurate. And it's that Drake May, last year, had a lot going for him, right? The schedule's easy. Players are playing well around him. This year, maybe not so much. And Drake May might be a quarterback, and I don't mean this as an insult. Most quarterbacks are like this, where they need things to go well in order to play well. Trevor Lawrence, I think, has a little more margin for error. I like the Jaguars in this game, and I'm expecting to see more Travis Hunter. Time to play the game. Dun, dun. He is the game, and I think he'll play well. Travis Hunter, both on offense and defense for the Jaguars here. Parker Washington can scheme him away from Christian Gonzalez. I think Trevor Lawrence is better than Drake May. I'll take Liam Cohen over Mike Vrabel, and I will lay the 2.5 points today with the Jacksonville Jaguars to beat the Patriots in Duval County. One yardage prop. Please no more Chris Rodriguez. I'd rather see Alex Rodriguez running the ball for Jacksonville than Chris Rodriguez. Bashal Tutin over 51.5 rushing yards. And if I don't give an anytime touchdown bet out, it's because all the prices suck and I don't feel like giving like a long shot out that may not hit. So we're just going to pass that game. I'm going to pass a couple games in terms of anytime touchdowns. All right, Giants fans, let's talk about our team. What a miserable, no good, very bad week this has been for our team. As Jameis Winston and the New York Football Giants, not Jackson Dart, Jameis Winston, and the New York Football Giants, 2.5 point favorites over the Titans. It is, the weather's horrible. It is windy. It is raining. I couldn't sleep because of the frickin' rain and the wind. It was brutal. Total in the game, 37.5. Brian Burns not expected to go for the Giants. But Andrew Thomas and Malik Nabers are, and like that obviously matters a lot for Big Blue. Now, before we talk about the game itself, just as a Giants fan here, let's all commiserate together. I know that a lot of Giants fans will talk about the Miracle at the Meadowlands Part 2. I was not alive for Joe Pisarcik and Herman Edwards. Honestly, it's one of the most important plays in a good way in Giants history. Because Pete Rozelle gets involved, George Young gets hired, then you get Parcells, then here comes the Super Bowls, right? Miracle at the Meadowlands Part 2 with DeSean Jackson, with the punt return and Matt Dodge and all that fun stuff. To me, that doesn't really rate for me. As one, and that may sound crazy to you, right, as Giants fans. But, like, I was still basking in the glow, as crazy as this sounds, of winning Super Bowl 42. Like, I was. So that one didn't really, like, strike me as much. Now, last week against it's a Week 2 game. But I actually think it has the potential to go down as one of the most devastating regular season losses in Giants history, given A, what happened in Week 1 against the Cowboys, and just, like, the cruel nature of this, point B. That we don't even make it through one drive in Week 2 before Jackson Dart is lost for the season. You know, I think, and the reason why it sucks is because of the expectations. Because we could actually, as Giants fans, after this decade in the wilderness, that we could actually imagine a playoff berth, or at least a year of respectability. And I'm not saying that they can't be respectable, we'll get to that. But it's just, it's horrible. And as Giants fans, we feel like Charlie Brown and Lucy pulling the football away from us. And once again, we're on our back staring up at the gray sky wondering what the hell just happened. It's like 2001, Monday Night Football against the Eagles. Up 9-3 the whole game. Here's Donovan McNabb to James Thrash, lose 10-9. And that was following a loss in St. Louis against the Rams when Grant Wistrom strip-sacks Terry Collins, and that's the beginning of the end for the 2001 Giants. We could go to 2005. Jay. Feely, kicky, missy, losy. Shout out to Chris Berman. Which was so bad that they spoofed it on Saturday Night Live, losing to Seattle, losing the one seed in the NFC. And then, of course, 1993, Phil Simms' final regular season game as Giants quarterback, Emmitt Smith with a separated shoulder knifing through our defense like a hot knife through butter. Ridiculous. Yo, put Monday night against the Rams on the list. Because all the expectations get flushed down the toilet. And I hope I'm wrong about that. So if you're out there listening right now and you're a Giants fan like me, and you are choosing to be optimistic with Jameis Winston taking over, I hope you're right, and I hope I'm wrong. I mean that. I don't want to be right about what I'm about to say, but I fear this is going to go sideways. Because we might as well have Giants fans. We might as well have Richard Pryor playing quarterback for us right now. Jameis is like a stand-up comedian playing quarterback. More interested in yucking it up with Bert Kreischer on the Netflix opening day broadcast of the Yankees and the San Francisco Giants and, you know, yucking it up with fans at the World Cup with Zlatan Ibrahimovic and Thierry Henry than playing quarterback. He was horrendous last week. Horrendous. And, you know, it's one thing to watch Jameis play quarterback and be bad when he's on another team. Oh, isn't it so much fun the way he chucks it down the field with reckless abandon? Not as much fun when he's on our team. Not as much fun. Now, I will say this. I can absolutely be wrong about this, and I hope I am. Like, I am sure that he feels some type of way about the way he played and the way people like me have talked about it. And maybe you get a much better effort from Jameis today. The Titans are obviously nothing to write home about. We'll get to them in a second here. So maybe he played. It can happen. He can play better today. And if and when that happens, when I come on the air tomorrow morning on You Better You Bet nationally, Westwood One Sports, 9 a.m. to noon Eastern, I will say I was wrong and I might be back in if that happens. I'm willing to be wrong, but I don't think I'm going to be. And here's why. And New York sports fans, whether you're Giants fan, Jets fan, Yankees, Mets, Knicks, whatever, Rangers, Islanders, I think you can understand what I'm going to say here. And I'm going to draw a weird parallel here. When the Mets played in Tampa about a month ago, whenever that was, they took 2 or 3 from the Rays. The one game they lost was against Freddie Peralta, who obviously started the season with the Mets. They trade him to Tampa. You just knew he was going to shove against the Mets, and the Mets were going to lose that game. In the same way, I feel like Brian Daboll comes back to the Meadowlands today with basically like 6 Giants castoffs, Wandale, Cordell, Flott, Daniel Bellinger, etc., and they're going to beat the Giants. And look, whether or not the Giants win the game, I think Cam Ward's better than Jameis. And Cam Ward showed you something last week. Like, they could have beaten the Eagles last week. They lost, but they could have won that game. I thought Cam Ward played decently well. I'm worried this is going to go sideways. And we're going to get Brian Daboll with a smile on his face at the end of the game. How much is that going to suck if we lose this game today to the Titans? So that's my feeling. And maybe that's the negative Nancy in me. And maybe you're listening to your radio right now and you're saying, shut up, Nick. And you know what? I hope that I do. I hope that they make me shut up. I want to be wrong. I want to root for Jameis. I want him to be really good. I want the Giants to win. I want to save the season. I want this to be fun. I'm worried it's going to be a disaster. And tomorrow we're talking about Jimmy Garoppolo and J.J. McCarthy and Anthony Richardson and Will Howard and whomever else. And whomever else it is that the Giants need to add to this quarterback room. I pray I'm wrong. And John Harbaugh gets this rolling in the right direction here. I pray that I'm wrong. But if you put a water gun to my head, I'll take the Titans to win the game. I'm sorry. That's how I feel. And you know what? If we're doing yardage props here, right? Like, Carnell Tate has been invisible through the first 2 weeks of the season. The 4th overall pick in the draft. Because the Titans are a terrible organization. Like, that is true. They are. Wouldn't it be something if he broke out today against the Giants? Carnell Tate over 38.5 receiving yards. My fellow Giants fans, I hope I'm wrong. I fear that I'm right. On the other side, the Bills and the Chargers, the Seahawks and the Commies, the Texans and the Colts, and more. You Better You Bet on the Fan rolls on right after this with me, Nick Costos, and you, whoever the hell you are, presented by BetMGM.
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12: All right, you better event, Week 3 NFL Sunday. I want to give a shout-out to my buddy Sean Morash, who is hilarious. That commercial read is, like, he deserves some type of award. So, Sean, I know he likes the show. I don't know if you're listening, buddy, but, man, that is A-plus stuff from my buddy Sean Morash. All right, we continue the Week 3 NFL Sunday breakdown in Western New York with the Bills and the Chargers. And just to say this on the Jaguars-Patriots game, I don't think anything was going on there. I don't know why it got pulled off the board. It's back up Jacksonville 3-46, so we're copacetic there, I think, in Duval. All right, I don't know if I used the word copacetic correctly. Anyway, maybe. Bills and the Chargers. The great thing about that is how many of you know what that word means anyway? I probably shouldn't have said anything and just let it roll. Maybe I got it, maybe I didn't. Buffalo, a touchdown favorite at home over the Chargers. Total of the game is 50. We think Keon Coleman's going to go for Buffalo. He's questionable. We'll see about DJ Moore and his availability listed as questionable. Remember, he got hurt last Thursday in the win over the Detroit Lions at home. The Los Angeles Chargers are an unmitigated disaster and a disgrace and an affront to good football. They stink. They're awful. They can't protect. The defense is terrible. The skill position players are uninspiring. You know, Ladd McConkey, Phil's son, not really, although they're both white wide receivers, he's okay. Omarion Hampton, Rodney's son, not really, although, you know, both running backs in the NFL. He's okay, had a fumble that he lost at the end of the game last week in the loss to the Raiders, that was bad. The Chargers are uninspiring. Now, this is not a national NFL show, or else I could do 10 minutes on how bad they are and the mistakes made by general manager Joe Ortiz this offseason, the fact that they have $30 million still in salary cap space, have a brutal roster, the offensive line's hurt, Joe Alt is supposed to be an all-pro right tackle, 4 penalties last week, including a holding in the end zone, the defense stinks with Chris O'Leary taking over for Jesse Minter, who's now the head coach of the Ravens, Justin Herbert's not playing good football, and like the Herbert debate is like perverse, where it's like people either think he's Montana or think he's Nathan Peterman and no in between. I think it's probably just that he's good if everything's good around him, and if not, he's not good enough to elevate the talent. They stink. And like the season's probably over for the Chargers. Now you might think that's an overreaction, but let me read you their schedule. On the road today in Buffalo, at Seattle, home Denver, at the Chiefs, air quotes, at the Rams, play in the same building, home Houston, at Baltimore. Like, turn out the lights, the party's over. Now, from a betting perspective, the Chargers are like the contrarian bet in the history of contrarian bets today. Where if you just wanted to say, you know what, I want to be a contrarian, I want to go against like popular opinion, any given Sunday and all that jazz, maybe you'd take the Chargers. Good luck. I'm not saying I want to lay Buffalo. What I am saying is I want no part of the Los Angeles Chargers. My best guess is Buffalo wins by 10. If this goes up to Buffalo 7.5, you could tease the Bills down to -1.5. I like that. We could talk about who to pair them with. I would be pretty stunned if the Chargers won this game. Not impossible, but I would be pretty damn surprised. Yardage prop, I do like this though. So the Chargers, Charlie Kohler and David Njoku, two of their tight ends are both hurt. That leaves, I think, Aronde Gadsden Jr. You know, Aronde Gadsden Sr.'s son. That's true. To have a nice day against a Bills defense that has given up production to tight ends, Aronde Gadsden, over 37.5 receiving yards, and anytime touchdowns. How about Keaton Mitchell, anytime touchdown? I think he's probably earned more work in the Chargers' backfield, especially with Omarion Hampton. Touch. Omarion putting the ball on the ground. Keaton Mitchell, anytime touchdown. Seahawks and the Commies in our nation's capital. Seattle keeps getting bet, and Seattle is a great option to pair with Buffalo as a teaser leg from 8.5 down to 2.5. Seattle's been bet up. This was 7 a couple days ago. Now we are at 8.5 on game day. Total is 40. Potential bad weather throughout the Northeast, obviously, with this, you know, nor'easter. Sam Darnold will be back at quarterback for the Seahawks in this game. He has been cleared. Sam Darnold will start. Jaden Daniels obviously out, but apparently like is actually okay and will be back in like 3 weeks. Didn't get placed on IR. Caleb Williams apparently also going to be back. That was just announced moments ago for fantasy players. Maybe 3 to 4 weeks for Caleb Williams. So again, like the only season-ending injury that a quarterback actually suffered in week two was the Giants. Wow, how much fun is that? How great is that? Terrible. Washington also without Chigakonkwo, Frankie Louvu, and Nick Cross. And Nick Cross, Christopher's son, as he rides like the wind. And, you know, we got Mike McDonald as the head coach for Seattle. And Mike McDonald, great backup singer for Christopher Cross on a lot of great yacht rock songs. Says, we've got such a long way to go, such a long way to go. Great song. Mike McDonald, great singer, amazing defensive coach. They are going to stuff the Marcus Mariota Washington Commanders offense

0: depending on how you're looking at it. So he's Seattle's RB1. He was the last pick in the first round of the draft. When they get down by the goal line, Emmanuel Wilson comes in. And Emmanuel Wilson somehow has longer odds to score a touchdown than Jadarian Price. In the words of the great McLaughlin group, wrong. I do make myself laugh sometimes. I'm sorry. Emmanuel Wilson, anytime touchdown today for the Seattle Seahawks. All right. One more game this segment, and that will be, and that will wrap up the early slate. Texans and the Colts in Indianapolis. This is an old school WWF, or like more accurately, probably NWA or like Smoky Mountain Wrestling back in the day. Loser leaves town match. Because both of these teams are 0-2. Loser drops to 0-3. Great math by me. Now, you might say, well, the Texans started 0-3 last year and finished 12-5. That did happen. Do you think that's likely to happen again for either of these teams? So must-win game. I know it's only September 27th, but this is a must-win game for both the Texans and the Colts. Houston, 2-point road favorite. Total, 42.5. Nico Collins, Phil's son. We can't hear it calling in the air tonight. He won't play today for Houston, but he is expected back. That came out this morning, next week in the battle for Texas when the Texans take on the Dallas Cowboys. Alec Pierce is out with his heel injury, which is apropos because Alec Pierce has turned heel on both his own team with his injury and fantasy owners nationwide. So Alec Pierce will not play for Indianapolis. Now, the San Francisco 49ers were my pick to win the Super Bowl this year. Why am I saying that? Because it looks like a good thought early in the year. Next sentence. The Houston Texans were my pick to represent the AFC in Super Bowl 61. Not so good at 0-2. Now, they did lose to Buffalo and Cincinnati, to Josh Allen and Joe Burrow. But, you know, I was expecting Houston's defense to look better than this, and I was expecting Houston's run game to be a little better with David Montgomery. The Cincinnati Bengals front, again, keyed by former Giant Dexter Lawrence, shut down the Texans' run game last week. The problem with the Colts doing that this week is that the Colts defense is horrible. With apologies to Staten Island native, Paisan Lou Anarumo, the Colts defensive coordinator, shout out to him. This defense does not have a lot of talent. And even without Nico Collins and without Jaden Higgins, who's done for the year, I think Houston's going to be able to move the ball in this game through the air and on the ground. And while Daniel Jones and Giants fans, you can yell, roll your eyes at this, he has been gutty. Like, he has been. He got blasted a couple times last week by the Chiefs. He's clearly not 100% coming off the Achilles. Like, he is a tough son of a bitch, man. He is. And he deserves respect. I don't know if they have enough on offense without Pierce. Like, they had to sign Darius Slayton. Like, what's that, Isaiah Hodgins? Like, what kind of offense are they going to be rolling out there in Indianapolis in the absence of Alec Pierce? Josh System of a Downs, Tyler Warren, Jonathan Taylor, Thomas, good luck. Those are good players, but I think Houston's defense rises to the occasion. David Montgomery has a nice game. C.J. Stroud has a nice game. And the Texans win and cover and send the Colts to 0-3. Yardage props. We're 2-for-2 on this guy this season. Let's make it 3-for-3 with Jalen the First Noel over 26.5 receiving yards. Way too much Jared Fountains of Wayne last week in the Texans receiving core. Jared, too much time staring at Stacy's mom. Not enough time studying the playbook. Couple drop passes. Jalen Noel will be the beneficiary. Like John Lovitz in The Wedding Singer. He'll be reaping all the benefits. Jalen Noel over 26.5 receiving yards, anytime touchdown. How about the Texans defense and special teams on a Daniel Jones fumble or interception? 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
2: So Jameis Winston goes out there, and we have this rhetoric, nonsense, Jackson Dart, blah, blah, blah. 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I feel bad for myself. This sucks. Season's over. I don't want to watch. We have that mentality. But then on Sunday, we're like, yeah, we're going to go do it. And then Jameis Winston throws an interception. You all turn immediately. If it was Jackson Dart, you wouldn't. You'd be like, ah, oh, that sucks. But come on, Jackson, let's go get him.
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15: Oh, baby. You better you bet Nick Costos and you here on The Fan. Shout out to everybody listening. I love when I get texts from friends, members of the sports media during the break. Shout out to all of you. I appreciate you listening to the show. Also to the people messaging me on Instagram, at the Costos, T-H-E-K-O-S-T-O-S. Thank you to all of you. I'll actually shout a couple of you out here. We have got, as I go to my messages, we have Eric in Ronkonkoma asking me about the weather across the country today. We have our buddy B. Trini. Shout out to him. We have somebody else asking me what my favorite picks are today. Brian, thank you, Brian, for the message. Also, I'm giving all the picks on the show. So, like, just listen. And I mean it sincerely. Thank you to everybody at the Costos, T-H-E-K-O-S-T-O-S, on Instagram and Twitter, 888-808-1019, 888-808-1019. All right, we move to the afternoon slate of games, and we go to Tampa with the Vikings and the Bucks. Minnesota, a one-point road favorite, total in the game, 42.5. Injury stuff here. Reuben Bain, born in darkness. My Bain impersonation is really not good. I know that. Will it stop me from doing it? No. He's out. Josiah Trotter, you know, Jeremiah's son. That's true. He is out as well for the Tampa Bay Bucks. And Tampa, to paraphrase Willa Ford and her, like, early 2000s pop song, I Wanna Be Bad. Great music video. Really great music video. The Tampa Bay Buccaneers, I don't know if they want to be bad, but they are bad. Todd Bowles looks like he's lost it here. I don't know what the point was of Tampa keeping Todd Bowles and extending Baker Mayfield. That extension that the Bucs gave Baker Mayfield on the eve of the regular season is aging like milk left out in the sun. It's terrible. Baker is basically the living, breathing embodiment of the phrase, doing too much. And it looks like he's lost a little bit of his athleticism. And look, he's getting a little older. But that's such a big part of his game, like playing with reckless abandon. And you can get away with it when you're super athletic. And look, he's way more athletic than I am, obviously. I'm not saying, like, compared to regular people, he's not athletic. But to play quarterback in the NFL and do the stuff he's doing, like spin moves and, like, trying to get away from defenders, I don't know if he's got it anymore. He's playing terrible, terrible football through 2 weeks. And then we go to my pick to win the NFC North. Skull. The Minnesota Vikings. Kyler Murray back under center following the concussion in week one against the Green Bay Packers. Defensive showdown last week, outlasting the Bears in Chicago. Loved the Vikings in that game. Winning 9-3. Kyler Murray. Mike and Murray. If you get that reference, you are the realest of real ones. How about my guy, Brian Flores? Best defensive coach on the planet. Him and Mike McDonald, I guess, tied. Just destroying that vaunted Bears offense last week. And now he gets Baker Mayfield? Now, a lot of people that bet, do content, they like Tampa in the game. And I understand why, and I mean that. This is, and I could be, listen, I could be wrong about everything I say. I could also be right, but I can also be wrong. This is a classic 2-0 team versus an 0-2 team, where the 0-2 team is beyond desperate. Like, the Bucs are, like, back against the wall here. And the point spread is moving towards Tampa and has been moving towards the Bucs all week. I get it. And look, maybe the game happens and Tampa looks awesome and, you know, I take the L. And I wear it. And I will if that happens. I think the Vikings are really good. And I think we get a good Kyler Murray game here. And I think Brian Flores shoves Baker Mayfield and this Buccaneers offense into a locker. So, again, listen to what I'm saying. The sharp side in this game is Tampa. I like the other side. You, this is why God gave us free will, or whatever you believe happened. You can do whatever the hell you want. You can agree with me, disagree with me, be indifferent. I like the Vikings. Give me Minnesota on the money line to win and move to 3-0 and send the Bucks to 0-3. Kyler Murray, over 21.5 rushing yards in this game. And Ted Hurst Publishing. Ted Hurst, anytime touchdown for the Tampa Bay Buccaneers, one of their rookie wide receivers. We move, God Almighty, to the Niners and the Cardinals. So Arizona has been getting bet over the course of the last 24 hours. We are not down to 7, but San Francisco is a 7.5 point favorite. Now, this was 8.5. Now we're 7.5. The total in the game is 48. I just, like, I know that Giants fans, like, we don't like the 49ers. Like, I didn't like the Niners growing up. Even if we generally got the better of San Francisco, you know, 1986, Jim Burt to Joe Montana, 49-3. You know, Roger Craig fumbling and Matt Barr 42 yards as time expired in the AFC Championship game. There will be, in the NFC Championship game, January 20th, 1991, there will be no three-peat. Kyle Williams fumbling. I was there at Candlestick in the 11 NFC Championship game. The great Lawrence Hines banging it home. So even though we have generally, as the Giants have gotten the better of the Niners, like, well, yo, we don't like the Niners. We don't like San Francisco. But this year, I do, because I bet them to win the Super Bowl prior to the year, to win the NFC West. They are my pick this year to win the Super Bowl. And I don't know how this keeps happening. Like, maybe it is the electrical substation. Like, get your tinfoil hats on. Everyone's hurt again for the San Francisco 49ers. This is going to sound, what I'm about to say, like a bad joke on Saturday Night Live. Last night was okay because Jalen Brunson was on. Shout out to the NBA champion New York Knicks. Nick Bosa is hurt for the Niners. What a shock, I know. They're apparently not going to place him on injured reserve because they're running out of IR spots. I'm not making that up. Like, the entire defensive line is hurt. It would take more time for me to read the names of the players that aren't hurt than read that are. So Arizona's been getting bet. And it's just like, really? Like, this is happening again with the San Francisco 49ers? It's unbelievable that this happens every year to this football team. Now, I think in this game, do I think the Niners are going to win? I do. Like, Brock Purdy, people are not going to like this. Brock Purdy's playing like a top five quarterback in the NFL right now. The guy is, we need to put to bed the idea that Brock Purdy isn't elite. He's great. Like, he's not good. He's great. He's magnificent. And Mike Evans is questionable, but he is expected to play. That came out early from the NFL insiders, our pal Mike Garofalo and others. But I think Mike Evans is going to play today for the San Francisco 49ers. And I think Brock Purdy and company can put enough points on the board to win this game. But I don't know about cover of the spread if they can't rush the passer. Like, if Jacoby Brissett has a clean pocket all game long, like, what's this going to look like? It concerns me a little bit. Even if Marvin Harrison Jr., like, actually looks like he doesn't care about playing football. Like, we could be nearing the end of Marvin Harrison Jr.'s time as an Arizona Cardinal. Dan Graziano of ESPN reported that the Cardinals could entertain trade offers for MHJ. I asked Brian Baldinger about it this week on the Best Football Show. Baldy said that he looks disinterested on the field. But even if MHJ doesn't care, like Michael Wilson, Trey Father of McBride, Jeremiah Whole Lot of Love, they got it going on here with this Arizona offense, potentially, against a bad, injury-riddled San Francisco 49ers defense. I like the Niners as a teaser leg. I understand the people that are betting Cardinals team total over. It was 19.5. That would be the last number I would bet it at. I understand it. I just think the Niners are going to score enough to win, so do whatever the hell you want with this game. Yardage prop, Michael Wilson over 44.5 receiving yards for the Arizona Cardinals. Okay, let's take a trip to Rio de Janeiro, which probably is much nicer right now than New York City, with gray skies and rain and wind that kept me up all night. Loved the 5 a.m. alarm this morning after, you know, wind and rain pounding the area and keeping everybody awake. Thank you very much for that, Mother Nature. I was going to use a really bad word, but I won't. So we go to Rio, and the Maracanã, which is one of the most famous soccer stadiums in the world, perhaps most famous for when Germany laid a 7-1 beatdown on Brazil in the semifinals of the 2014 World Cup. But that is neither here nor there. The Maracanã today hosts the Ravens and the Cowboys, technically a home game for Dallas. This is in Rio de Janeiro. Her name is Rio, and she dances in the sand. And sand is an appropriate word to use, because if you look at videos of the field at the Maracanã, it looks like sand. The NFLPA had to put out a statement late week that they were concerned about the quality of the field. Now, it looks like the field quality is not bad in the way that players are going to get hurt, although, you know, you never know what's going to happen. It's bad in the way that players are going to be slipping. Maybe similar to what we saw in Sao Paulo a couple years ago on Friday night in week one when the Packers played the Eagles with a billion yards and a billion points scored and players were slipping all over the place, which obviously benefits the offense. So that's why we have a total in this game of 53. So, Zay Flowers did make the trip to Brazil with the Ravens, but he has a hamstring injury. They are going to work him out pregame, per ESPN's Adam Schefter. It is leaning towards him not playing. But again, like, we're not going to know until 90 minutes before kickoff. I have Zay Flowers everywhere this year in fantasy. I loved him this year. My approach I am planning as if he's not playing. So I have got, you know, potential fail safes in place, like replacements for him. If he is ruled out 90 minutes before kickoff, I would encourage you, if you have Zay Flowers in fantasy, have a backup plan. My guess is, I'm saying this, no one else did. I think it's probably 65-35 he doesn't play. I would like to be pleasantly surprised. I feel like he's not going to play. Ronnie Stanley is also out, Baltimore's left tackle. The Cowboys are without four starters on defense, Overshawn, Durant, Locke, and Hooker. Without four starters is the Dallas defense. And even if Zay Flowers doesn't play, I don't know, feels like there's going to be a billion points scored in this game. 53 with these two offenses in this economy at the Maracanã. So I do like the over a little bit with the Cowboys and the Ravens. But as far as the side is concerned, like we saw this last week, and I think it might be a fatal flaw with Baltimore. Because you can make the case, like let's say Rashee Rice gets hurt for the Chiefs. Or, you know, DJ Moore sustains like a big injury. I don't want this to happen. I'm just saying for argument's sake. You feel like those teams could, you know, could withstand those injuries. It doesn't feel like Baltimore can withstand an injury to Zay Flowers or Derrick Henry. Like, lacking depth, and remember, the Ravens lost their number two receiver, really exciting rookie Jacoby Lane, to a wrist injury in week one. He's on IR. So the Ravens are going to be chatting out like Rashad Bateman and like me and you, potentially, in Brazil today. So I don't want to put any money on this game until I know whether or not Zay Flowers is playing. If he plays, I love the Ravens. I think the Ravens can win, and I think they can win big. And I like the over as well. If Zay does not play, and we are looking at Baltimore -3.5, I've loved the Ravens all week, but if that's going to be the number and they don't have Zay Flowers, I would bet Dallas +3.5. I think Zay Flowers matters that much to the Baltimore Ravens offense. Remember, he was, like, he could have potentially challenged Flipper Anderson's single-game receiving yards record, 336. He had 150 yards in week one against the Colts before halftime, before he got hurt with the hamstring. He matters a ton. So a lot, up in the air here, we'll know 90 minutes before kickoff in Rio. Yardage prop. 30-year-old Ravens offensive coordinator Declan Doyle rules. I guess last week he didn't. Got away from the run with Derrick O. Henry a little early. I don't think he makes that mistake again. Derrick Henry over 91.5 rushing yards today for the Baltimore Ravens. Couple more games. How about the New Orleans Saints hosting the Las Vegas Raiders in the Derek Carr / Clint Kubiak Bowl? New Orleans, a 3.5-point home favorite, total in the game, 43.5. This game kicks ass. I love that I'm as excited as I am for this game. And I know that the Raiders are a national team, and here locally, there are a lot of Raiders fans. I hope you guys are fired up. And I'm fired up for you. The NFL is more fun when the Raiders are good. And I don't know, like, how good they are. Like, maybe they've beaten two bad teams in the Dolphins and the Chargers. Maybe that's what it is. I'm going to take a sip of water. I got a note from my sister that she loved when I did that last week, so I just did it again. Had a frog in my throat. It is what it is. It's getting to be that time of year. Anyway, maybe the Raiders have just beaten two bad teams, and maybe it's all going to go to hell for Las Vegas. But to start 2-0 after how bad things have been with a new head coach who seems extremely competent in Clint Kubiak and Fernando Mendoza waiting in the wings to start at quarterback, Kirk Cousins playing good football right now, you should be fired up if you're a Raiders fan. And if you're a Saints fan, man, I know you're only 1-1, but look at what you've done. Could have beaten the Lions on the road in Detroit in week one. Probably should have. And then beat the Ravens on the road in Baltimore in week two. I talked on Tuesday on You Better You Bet, nationally on Westwood One Sports, 9 a.m. to noon, with Saints quarterback Tyler Shuck. And he told me that he loves the mindset of this team. This was just a way for me to brag about the great guests that we get on You Better You Bet, which you should listen to weekdays 9 a.m. to noon Eastern on Westwood One Sports and find in podcast form. So Tyler Shuck was great on the show. And Tyler Shuck is good. And Tyler Shuck might be great. He is really good. Now, he went 40th overall in the draft last year because yesterday was his 27th birthday. Because he was an old prospect. At some point, I think we need to put this stuff to bed. If you can play, you can play. Tyler Shuck can clearly play. And Jordan Tyson isn't even playing right now for the Saints. If he's out there in the waiver wire in your fantasy league, Jordan Tyson, as they say in Dumb and Dumber, pick him up and stash him. He could be back as soon as week five. Make sure he is not on the waiver wire in your league. I love the Saints team. Brandon Staley has done such a good job with this defense. Caden Ellis was the perfect complement to Pete Werner at the linebacker core. Chase Young has been great. Now, Kelvin Banks, the left tackle, being out for an extended period hurts. My guess is the Raiders have been more of a product of the schedule they've played. I think the Saints are better. Even with Brock Bowers, the next big thing, set to make a season debut, get him in your fantasy lineups. Maybe the best tight end in football. I like the Saints. Now, 3 is the number I want to lay. I don't want to lay 3.5, but I love the Saints to win and cover today and improve to 2-1. And by the way, next Monday night, Saints and the Falcons. All of a sudden, that game has way more juice after the Falcons manhandled the Packers on Thursday Night Football. Yardage prop, Chris Olave, over 75.5 receiving yards. Tyler, shuck those oysters. Loves me some oysters. Anytime touchdown for the New Orleans Saints. And we wrap it up. Sunday Night Football at Mile High. I don't care that they don't call it that anymore. It'll always be Mile High to me, damn it. The Rams at the Broncos at Mile High. L.A. down to a 1.5-point road favorite, total in the game is 44. So a couple pieces of injury news coming down this morning as far as the Rams are concerned. Adam Schefter basically wrote a tweet that's as long as War and Peace about Puka Nacua, who's like not going to play tonight for the Rams and apparently might be back next week. Also, he's really hurt and who the hell knows. I read his tweet. Again, it's like it's really long. I'm not going to read it. I'm worried about Puka and his availability moving forward. Doesn't mean he's not going to play next week. I'm a little concerned. Myles Garrett, they're calling this a 6-week recovery now for Garrett, who had knee surgery following the week 1 loss in Australia against the Niners. For Denver, Jonah Coleman is out. Coleman, the G is silent, like in the birdcage. Jonah Coleman is out for the Denver Broncos at the running back position. So on Monday Night Football, the Giants just, you know, is bad all around. The Rams have one legitimate wide receiver Puka doesn't play. It's Devontae Adams, who's going to the Hall of Fame, to be fair. I don't know how you just don't take Devontae out of the game. I'm not a defensive coordinator, though. Devontae goes for 8 and 195 and 2. If you're the Denver Broncos, why wouldn't you just put Patrick Surtain on Devontae Adams the whole game? Why wouldn't you just do that? And great, like if you're going to lose to Clarissa's brother, Terrence Ferguson, and you're going to lose to Kyren Williams and Blake Corum, so be it. So be it. Like, I think the Broncos are just going to put Surtain on Devontae this whole game. Or they're going to put him on Terrence Ferguson. They are going to take one of those options out of the passing game. If you told me, so like in my column for The Athletic, which I encourage everyone to check out, I picked the Rams earlier this week to win and cover. I thought Puka was going to play. Without Puka, I understand why the point spread's moving towards Denver here. I get it. Even though the Rams' defensive line is awesome, and obviously as Giants fans, we saw that on Monday, like, I trust Sean Payton to scheme this up. And Sean Payton basically devises game plans, no matter who they're playing, to get the ball out of the hands of Bo Nix. And I certainly think he can do that today. So if you had told me Puka Nacua was playing in this game, I would love the LA Rams to win and cover. Without Puka Nacua, I think the Broncos have the ability to stop this Rams offense, or at least slow them down. And this is why I did not love the Rams coming into the year. Because they have no speed on offense, they have no depth at the receiver position, and I don't love this offensive line. Good thing they took Ty Simpson 13th overall in the draft, and not like Casey Concepcion. So you could tease the Broncos up to +7.5. If I'm betting the game, I'm going to take the Broncos to win. Yardage prop, RJ, where's Harvey Dent? Over 42.5 combined rushing receiving yards. 2-2 Atwell, anytime touchdown for the LA Rams. And that does it for the Week 3 NFL Sunday edition of You Better You Bet here on The Fan. Football Sunday with my good friend, the great Mark Malusis. The Moose is coming up next. So until we meet again, dear listener, that could be this morning at 11 a.m. nationally. It could be tomorrow, 9 a.m. Eastern, You Better You Bet on Westwood One Sports. Or next Sunday, 7:30 a.m. here on The Fan. I am Nick Costos, wishing you and yours minimal sweats, winning bets, and the absolute very best of luck. Let's get it today. Week 3, NFL Sunday.
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0: And a good Sunday morning. It is week three of the NFL season. 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It is a week three edition of Football Sunday. Mark Melusis with you right here on the Fan in New York as we roll right up until 11 o'clock Eastern time. Colton Pouncey, who covers the Lions for The Athletic, will join us in about 15 minutes from now, right around 9:15. We'll have our injury report with Dr. Brandon Erickson, Dave Ross on the gambling slate from VSiN, and obviously Scotty Grambling. Some of your calls as well. We'll go around the National Football League. Give it condensed 2 hours, taking it right up until Tiki and Schmelk. They come your way at 11 with Giants pregame, and that is where we will begin as far as the Giants are concerned. And what a difference, basically a week and a half makes. As we came to you last Sunday talking about the New York Giants and the fact that they were getting set to take on the Rams Monday Night Football, SoFi Stadium, after what was a really good performance in the Sunday night game against the Dallas Cowboys, in which the Giants imposed their will, held the football for nearly 37 minutes, and it looked different. The Giant fans showed out. Great excitement within the building at MetLife Stadium. And then you go out to Los Angeles against the Rams. And listen, the Giants were an underdog going into that game. So it's not the way, it's not the loss. It's everything that came with the loss. It's the initial Dart injury. It's the thought process that Dart was going to be okay, that he's going to be out, 4 to 6 weeks and then be back to this team, as the initial reports were. Then you get the imaging on Monday or on Tuesday when the Giants return, and you find out that Jackson Dart is going to have to undergo surgery. It's not a simple one. And that he is going to be lost for the season. Then you compound it with the performance by the Giants against the Los Angeles Rams, which wasn't a particularly good performance. John Harbaugh talked about it after the game out in Los Angeles on Monday night, where he said the team got beat. The offensive line couldn't impose their will defensively outside of, Abdul Carter didn't really get much pressure on Matthew Stafford. And the Giants on the whole, outside of a couple players and Javon Holland being one of them, the Giants didn't play a particularly good football game, and they got boat raced by the Los Angeles Rams in a number of different ways. And now you say to yourself, well, I mean, that's a Ram team that is on a different level for sure. And the Giants had the air out of the building after Dart gets hurt. And then after the Dart news comes out that he's done for the season, we get into this whole idea of, well, it's so early in the year. What does it look like? Listen, Winston did not look good. Wasn't able to step into some throws because of the poor play of the offensive line. But there are also some throws that he should have made, especially on some out patterns that he did not make. And you look at now, do I expect that version of Jameis Winston the rest of the way after he just signed a 2-year, $13 million contract extension? I do not. Was I surprised by Jameis Winston's performance on Monday Night Football? I was. Do I think this is now all of a sudden going to be a case where John Harbaugh puts up the white flag and says to himself, well, we'll see you next year in 2027? No, I don't. That's not why you brought John Harbaugh here. You can't see, it's something we talked about a year ago with the Jets. Like, you can't talk about accountability. You can't talk about, changing the culture within the building, quote unquote, new sheriff in town, if you don't win football games. Like, you can't, right? And that was a problem for the Jets a year ago. And I don't think it's necessarily going to be a problem for the Giants this year. Because John Harbaugh, over the course of 18 years down in Baltimore, has seen a lot when it comes to things going his way and things not going his way as a head coach in the National Football League, right? And so you look at this situation now here with the New York Giants, and yes, you've got to go out and get better quarterback play, but are the Giants all of a sudden going to go get, say, J.J. McCarthy from the Minnesota Vikings? No, the answer to that is no. I mean, why would you go out there and look at J.J. McCarthy as some sort of a solution here for the New York Giants when he couldn't even play well when he had the starting job out in Minnesota in a quarterback-friendly system with a quarterback guru as his head coach, and he's got Justin Jefferson, Jordan Addison, T.J. Hockenson to throw the football to. Now all of a sudden I'm going to look at J.J. McCarthy here with the Giants and say, well, it's necessarily going to work here. Plus, I've got my quarterback in Jackson Dart. Unfortunately, he suffered a knee injury. And it was not anything of his own doing. He was just trying to extend the play within the pocket and put the football on the hands of his tight end, Theo Johnson. Unfortunately, Theo Johnson become all too familiar where he drops the football. But, you know, that was not him scrambling. That was not him taking on blockers. That was not him going out and suffering, taking an unnecessary hit down the field. It was just a freakish football play. The one thing you should be thankful for is that his foot was not planted in the ground, because the knee injury would have been obviously more significant and more severe than what it ended up turning out to be. But for the Giants here, Harbaugh was brought in for this very reason. You'll learn just how good of a head coach and how good this staff is now under the guidance of John Harbaugh, as they were dealt with, you know, a massive blow. I mean, it's a quarterback-driven league. You can't, you know, after all that news comes out, the one thing you can say is people lose their minds about, you know, what the Giants will do in next spring's draft and who should they go out there and acquire, where you give up draft capital, McCarthy, Mac Jones. I mean, I basically heard it all. I mean, that was, you know, they just signed their backup quarterback to a 2-year extension in Jameis Winston. I would hope that, you know, in doing so, you believe that if Winston needed to step in and play, and he did not play well on Monday night, that you could conceivably play winning football. Now, does it need to look different under Jameis Winston than it did under Jackson Dart? Yeah, you're not going to run entirely the same offense, because Winston can't run like Jackson Dart can, and there's no threat of him being able to run. He's going to be a guy that you better keep the pocket clean. He's got to be able to climb the pocket and be able to make throws down the football field. The biggest hindrance to Jameis Winston, it wasn't with, you know, Jimbo Fisher in Florida State, but it was here in the National Football League, is his penchant for turning the football over and throwing interceptions. I mean, that is the big issue when you're looking at Jameis Winston. But overall, the Giants should be able to win football games. And you look at the next three games, whether it be Tennessee, and I understand we have Northeastern, it's windy, it's rainy, and hopefully if everyone's out there on the roadways that you be safe, and the Giants go into the game this afternoon against Tennessee as a 2.5-point home favorite against the Tennessee Titans. And maybe today's game plan looks a little bit different than it will, say, against Arizona, or say it will against Marcus Mariota and the Washington Commanders. I mean, and that's entirely so, and that's entirely in the case, and that's modern NFL football. But now you'll learn about John Harbaugh as a head coach. You'll learn about Nagy as an offensive coordinator. You'll learn about Denard Wilson as a defensive coordinator. And there are things that need to improve upon this Giant team, regardless whether it was Winston or whether it was Dart, you know, at quarterback. And I know Dart probably can make up for some of the ills and maybe some bad play in front of him based on what he can do in the pocket and his ability to extend a play using his legs. But put that aside, the offensive line's got to be better. You got to be able to run the football. I mean, two things that have got to be bread and butter staples of the New York Giants in 2026 is that and these are for all good teams, right? You got to be able to run the football, and you've got to be able to stop the run. They did neither Monday night against the Los Angeles Rams. And if that continues, yes, I mean, you're going to lose a lot of football games. If you get run on consistently and you can't run the football, you are going to lose. We don't need to look at any next-gen stats or anything like that. You are not going to end up victorious on a lot of scoreboards week in and week out. But as we've gotten over all the stages of grief when it comes through the Jackson Dart injury, and I feel bad for the Giants, feel bad for the Giant fan, feel certainly bad for Jackson Dart, the player, who has put in an unbelievable amount of work to get himself ready, how good he looked against the Dallas Cowboys. And I think that game on Monday night would have looked decidedly different if he was at the quarterback position. But as we've gone through, you know, the anger, the frustration, the disappointment, the sadness, all the stages of grief here over the course of the week, the Giants have got to get set to play a football game this afternoon against the Tennessee Titans. And I would be surprised if they did not respond. Now, the Titans look at this game as being a very winnable game as well. I don't think there's any question about it. You got the backup quarterback in, a Giant team that has been inconsistent in their play the first 2 weeks. They have to emotionally overcome the fact that Dart, their leader, is done for the year. But this is why Harbaugh is here. This is why you gave him the contract that you gave him. He has the experience to be able to see this process through, and this cannot look at this year as being a complete and utter lost season getting ready for the NFL draft next spring. I don't think that is in the DNA of the head coach. I don't think that is in the DNA of this coaching staff. And I don't think that is going to be the way that this season plays out. Nothing would be sweeter. No, well, there would be a lot of things that might be sweeter. But to overcome all the emotions of this past week, if the Giants find a way to win a football game today against the Tennessee Titans, as my old partner here on Football Sundays used to say, nothing like vitamin W. 9-11 on this Sunday morning, just getting going. Mark Melusis with you. It's a week three edition of Football Sunday. Straight ahead, Colton Pouncey is going to join us. We're going to talk a little Lion football as the Jets are in Detroit to take on Dan Campbell, and the Lions will do that next. It's a Football Sunday, Melusis with you right here. Where else? The Fan in New York.
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0: On this Sunday morning, Mark Belusis with you. It is a Week 3 edition of Football Sunday right here, The Fan in New York. Jets are in Detroit to take on the Lions. Detroit is 6.5-point favorite in this one. Colton Pouncey joins us now, covers the Lions for The Athletic, has joined us in the past as the Lions have made the postseason a couple years ago. Colton joined the program. Hey, Colton, Mark Belusis with you on The Fan in New York. Thanks for the time this morning. Certainly appreciate it.
17: Absolutely. Thanks for having me on.
0: You got Cole. Where do you think right now? Where are we? What have we learned the first 2 weeks about Dan Campbell and the Lions here as they get set to entertain the Jets in Week 3?
17: You know, I don't know if we've learned a ton of new information from the Lions right now. I think we kind of expected their defense to be a little rough. They've probably been a little bit worse than we thought, but you know, their secondary is pretty weak right now. You know, they're missing their two starting safeties, Kirby Joseph and Brian Branch, with injury. It's really showing defensively. The Bills just kind of took them behind the woodshed and had their way with them, man. Like, it was pretty rough there. But, yeah, I mean, I think we knew they would be good on offense. They've got the star talent, the skill players over there. Just defensively, like, it's going to be one of those years where you're probably going to have to win games, you know, 31-30, it seems like, every week. So I think they're about where we expect them to be. Just it's looked rough for 2 weeks here defensively.
0: You know, Goff talked about it after the last game, you know, against Buffalo. Got to get off to a better starts here. You know, it's almost like the Lions got to play from these games from in front. Why is it taking a little while for this offense to find a rhythm early on in games?
17: Yeah, that's a good question. I think they're still trying to figure that out. You know, they have a new offensive coordinator in Drew Petzing, and, you know, I think he's an upgrade over John Morton, what they had last year, but I still think they're trying to figure some things out offensively. And, you know, I think he's working with new players and trying to figure out what they do best. So, you know, they started slow the first two games. There's no question about that, especially in that Bills game. You knew that one was going to be a shootout, and you had to be prepared for a shootout, especially early. And by the time they took the field for their eighth offensive play of the night, they were down 21-0 because that defense is so rough right now. So that's been a point of emphasis this week, just starting faster. You know, sustaining drives earlier, getting in the red zone, capitalizing. So that's going to be their goal for this week. But, hey, man, the Jets are cooking on defense, so no easy task there.
0: Yeah, no easy task. When you look at it through the first two games, you've got, I think he's averaging 28 touches a game when you're looking at Jahmyr Gibbs. Is that, now listen, he's unbelievable. He really is, you know, but he, you know, he's not the biggest running back in the world, sitting there only 5'9". And he had split some of the touches with David Montgomery, who's no longer there. Can Gibbs maintain this kind of workload and stay upright and healthy and be as explosive as he is?
17: You know, I don't think this level is sustainable. Now, I think he had 6 touches in the overtime period in Week 1, so that tends to skew the numbers a little bit. But, sure, you know, even without that, he's still getting the ball a lot. And, you know, I agree with you. Like, he is not the biggest

0: guy. He can take hits, and you know, he breaks tackles for a guy his size, but you just worry about the wear and tear over the course of a full season getting that many touches. You know, David Montgomery is no longer here. They did sign Isaiah Pacheco to take some of that pressure off of him, but you know, he's on injured reserve with a back injury. He had back surgery. You know, I think if we see him, it might be like December at this point, if we see him at all. So they're really relying on Gibbs because he's like their only dependable option right now. But I do wonder if that is sustainable over the course of the season, just because, you know, a guy his size, you know, you just wonder about him holding up. You know, I think, you know, that Bills game, they kind of scaled back a little bit. I think it was down to 22 touches. Some of that might have been game flow, you know, just trailing and having to throw a little bit more than running. But that's definitely, you know, something they're kind of looking into and making sure that they can keep him fresh as fresh as possible, I guess.
1: You know, Cole, I'm curious, and you know, I was out there in Detroit for the NFL draft, and you know, there's no doubt, you know, Lion, you know, that area, they love their Lion football, right? And that was in the midst mm-hmm. of, you know, what Campbell has been able to accomplish there and kind of the raising of that organization on the whole. I'm curious, is there a fear that maybe the Lions missed their window, given where their defense is? You know, losing Ben Johnson, who's now the head coach of the Bears, you know, and the fact that, you know, when they were at their peak, there was just another team that was just slightly better. And maybe that window for not all of this group, but some of this group, they've missed it.
0: You know, after that NFC Championship loss, you know, one thing Campbell said was this may have been our only shot. And I think that quote kind of resonates and sticks with a lot of people, is because it's a very honest moment. A very honest comment in that moment, to be able to say, look, I've been around teams and sometimes you only get one chance at it. And, you know, it just never materializes again. I think that quote has kind of stuck with a lot of people here in Detroit who have been waiting so long for a winner, you know, a team to even go to a Super Bowl, let alone win it. But, you know, they've waited for a while. And I think fans are starting to get a little antsy out here the last couple of years. You know, they go 15-2 in 2024, but there's so many injuries that year. You kind of saw the writing on the wall, I guess, and they give up, you know, 45 points in that playoff loss to the Commanders. Last year, you lose your coordinators. Their offensive line takes a step back. It kind of showed last year. So, you know, if you ask Dan, he'll tell you the window's still open. They signed all these guys to extensions. Their core's in place to give themselves, like, as many runs as possible. But, you know, they got to get that defense in a good place to even have a chance at that. And right now it's just not a championship level defense. So there is some sentiment out here that they did miss that window, but I don't believe that's shared in the building.
1: What is, when you look at this defense, Colton, you know, how do you think that this defense they can get healthier? There's no doubt. They're missing a ton of guys, especially back end in that secondary, Branch being one of them. When you look at this secondary and when you look at this defense on the whole, is there a hope that if you get to a certain point, they're going to get some of the talent back and this defense is going to get better?
0: I think that's some of it. You know, Brian Branch, he's coming off a torn Achilles. I believe he'll be back sometime in October. And he's one of the best, you know, safeties in the NFL when he's healthy. He can do so much for a defense. So at the very least, I would expect him to come back. And even if he's not 100% of, you know, what we've seen from him in the past, even like 80% of Brian Branch can help this defense. Kirby Joseph, I'm not so sure. It seems like he's got this sort of cartilage issue in his knee that's maybe degenerative. So that's just going to be about how much can he handle. If you get either one of those guys back, you know, I think you'd feel pretty good about that secondary. Maybe you make a trade. You know, JPJ is floating out there. I don't know if the Lions want to meet that asking price, but he would certainly be the cornerback that they look for, this man-heavy, man-corner that they've coveted over the years and just haven't been able to find. You know, so maybe if you make a move here and you get some guys back from injury, and really in that Buffalo game, their best guys just didn't play their best football. Jack Campbell had one of the worst games I've ever seen him play. I don't expect that to happen every week. You know, Aiden Hutchinson, not his best game either. So their star guys just weren't playing their best. So if you get some guys back from injury, your guys play at the level that they can be, I think you feel a little bit better about that defense.
1: We're chatting with Colton Pouncey, covers the Lions for The Athletic out in Detroit. Lions and Jets this afternoon, 1 o'clock window, early window. All right, Colton, let's get into today's game. You know, it's you know, when the Jets were right week one against Tennessee, now you might say, well, it's the Tennessee Titans, able to run it, get after the quarterback, all those things. You know, last week against Green Bay, they, you know, let one slip away late in the fourth quarter against the Green Bay Packers. I'm curious today, when you look at this match,

0: it didn't look great, you know, on Thursday night. And week one against the Titans, I get that. But AG's a good defensive play caller, man. I don't think people really – I know he's got this, you know, label as, you know, a player's coach and all this stuff, but he knows defenses, man. So I think he's going to have some wrinkles installed for this offense. It might throw him for a loop a little bit. You know, less than 200 yards allowed the first two games. That's impressive. I don't care who it's against. So I think it's probably going to be a low-scoring game. Yeah, I think it's going to be a close one that goes down to the wire. So the better team in the fourth quarter is probably going to pull this one out.
1: You know, Colton, and that's fair. And you look at it where the Lions are and where the Jets are right now, especially, you know, you see early in the season, Colton, I asked you the question, what have you learned the first 2 weeks? I think you could ask that about not all NFL teams, majority of them, because I think it's such a work in progress the first month of the NFL season.
0: Yeah. No, it really is. You know, even Dan out here, he says, you really don't know what you have in a team, even as a head coach, until maybe week five or six. So I think for them, they're still figuring things out. You know, Lions took a long look in the mirror after that Buffalo loss and spent the weekend just kind of reviewing every defensive play to figure out, you know, what went wrong, what they could be doing to improve this defense, put guys in a better position. So really, it's going to take a few more weeks, and it is early in the season. So, you know, narratives change so quickly. You know, if the Jets get this one, though, that is a very impressive win on their resume. I think it's kind of the boost that AG needs to kind of get this thing going in the right direction, and will give you a lot of hope in what they're building over there for sure.
1: You know, Colton, knowing Glenn as well as you do, are you surprised that it's been a struggle here for the first year plus as head coach of the Jets? I understand the quarterback play last year was a disaster.
0: Yeah, not really. I mean, I kind of anticipated that just with the quarterback situation. I don't know why they went and got Justin Fields. I didn't like that move, but... I kind of expected it to be like a slow burn. That's what it was in Detroit when those guys got here. And, you know, I just wrote a story talking to Dan and AG about the relationship, you know, and, you know, one thing that he mentioned this week, I believe AG and then Dan confirmed is like, you know, when they were hired, you know, AG was Dan's first hire. They didn't hire another coach for a week and they just were in the trenches in AG's office talking about what they wanted this thing to look like. The type of players they were going after, scheme, all that stuff, just the two of them. So they really built this thing together. And I kind of expected the same thing in New York, that it would take some time and they weren't going to cut corners. And they were going to kind of build this foundation and then let it rise over time. And, you know, I think that's what's happening. If they can get this one today, I really do think that could, you know, jumpstart what they're doing. If not, you know, you got to hunker down. Like even in year two with the Lions, they started 1-6. Before they won 8 of their final 10 games and just narrowly missing the playoffs. So I think you're hoping for that sort of year two overall from AG. And if he can get it done, I think he would, you know, have a lot of believers in that building.
1: Colton, optimistically, two more before we let you go. Are you optimistic on what this season ends up being for the Lions, even though you have concerns here going into week three?
0: I am overall. You know, the offensive line against Buffalo, they were down their right tackle, Blake Miller, their left guard, Chris Mahogany, and their center, Cade Mays. So it's kind of tough. I get it offensively, maybe the slow start, not having those guys, couldn't run the ball the way you wanted to. So I think when the offensive line gets healthier, like they'll be in a good shape offensively. They got two of those guys back already, just waiting on Cade Mays, the center. So I have no issues with the offense. I think they'll be fine. They'll average, you know, 28 to 30 a game, and they'll be their typical Lions offense. Defensively, I think if you make a move, if you get some guys back from injury, you can give yourself a chance. It won't look like it did against Buffalo every week. You're not playing Josh Allen every week, which is nice. So I would expect them to maybe win, you know, 10, 11 games and probably get in the playoffs with the way the NFC North is looking. It's just a matter of what you do when you get there. And this might be a bit of a transition year, I guess, to get back on track, get back in the playoffs. But I wouldn't expect this to be a Super Bowl contending year, just the way that defense is built. But you at least get back on track after missing the playoffs last year.
1: You know, last one for you, Colton. You get a sense that, you know, you mentioned it earlier, just to kind of hammer down on it. You think this is anybody's game in the fourth quarter between the Jets and the Lions, where one possession, what do you think ends up, besides turnovers, you know, what do you think ends up, what are you going to keep an eye on in terms of what ends up being the determining factor?
0: Yeah, you know, I think the Jets defense is going to make the Lions work all day. It's just a matter of, can you hit an explosive to, like, accelerate that offensive play, you know? The Lions haven't been great at explosives so far through two games. I don't think AG wants to let them go off for one, but if they can get one late in that game, put them in a good position, play clean football in the fourth quarter, do what you got to do to win that game, I think they can get it done, especially at home. And Dan Campbell teams usually bounce.

0: back well after a loss like the one in Buffalo. So I think the Lions will pull this one out, but I do think it'll come down to that fourth quarter, man. I think they're probably evenly matched in some ways just with what AG knows about this group, what they know about AG. So just playing clean football in the fourth quarter, I think, gets it done today.
1: If you hit a big play in this game, it's got to be either Jahmyr Gibbs or Jameson Williams, who I love as a player, Colton. I got to be honest with you. I love him. Love watching him. I just don't know what version of Williams you're going to get.
0: Yeah, it's week in, week out. Something different, man. Like, there were plays for him in week one. He just was dropping everything that came his way. And then you see him in practice, he looks like an all-pro receiver. So, you know, that consistency week to week has escaped him so far in his career. But if he has a boom game, like, the Lions usually win those. So he's going to be a big key in this one. And Jahmyr, man, he's just so fun to watch. He can take any touch, you know, 80 yards to the house. So it'll be a fun one to watch for sure.
1: I love him. Hey, Colton, thank you for cutting out some time for us here on this game day morning. We appreciate it. Enjoy the game this afternoon and continued success with the Athletic. All right.
0: Absolutely. Appreciate you guys. Thanks for having me on.
1: You got it. Colton Pouncey covers the Lions for the Athletic as the Jets are in Detroit later on this afternoon. 1 o'clock window, I should say. FanDuel Sportsbook, located right inside the Meadowlands Racetrack, is your best place to watch and wager on all the sports action. 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
13: .9 on this Sunday morning, week three. We've got a game in Rio. Looks like the field is A-OK between the Ravens and the Cowboys. Obviously, Jets and Giants, the big-time theme. We'll run around the National Football League. Dr. Brandon Erickson will join us at 9:50 this morning. Get the feel of the NFL Week 3 slate from Dave Ross. Veasan will join us at 10:15. Scotty Grambling, Fantasy Football, coming your way 10:30 this morning as we take you right up until 11. Giants pregame, Tiki and Schmelk and Tatino and everybody comes your way at 11 a.m. this morning as the Giants get set to entertain the Tennessee Titans with Jameis Winston at quarterback. as we just had a great interview, Colton Pouncey, who covers the Lions for The Athletic, joined us, and we talked a little bit about the matchup today between the Jets and the Lions. Listen, last week was a game in which if you had a more experienced head coach, conceivably the Jets come out victorious against the Green Bay Packers. A Packers team then, you know, 4 short days later, got absolutely boat raced by Penix, Stefanski, and the Atlanta Falcons out at Lambeau Field 35-14. You know, I understand injuries along the offensive line, no Josh Jacobs, can't run the football, all of those things, but still, that Falcon team was by far the better team, and Bijan Robinson had himself a game with nearly 200 yards on the ground. But you get to the Jets, and, you know, for Aaron Glenn, you know, the concerning aspect, and we talked about the big learning lesson for Aaron Glenn after year number one, the changes along the coaching staff. Last week at the end of the game and in overtime, and some of the reasoning and the rationalization right after it went final. And you could understand the emotion, the disappointment. You know, sometimes after you might say things in a certain way immediately as you are feeling some sort of emotion after competition. And when you have 24 hours to think about it, it may say something completely different. The fact that Aaron Glenn doubled down on what transpired last week, you know, the following day when he met with the media down in Florham Park, made little to no sense. It's okay to admit you made a mistake. Like, nobody likes to admit when they're wrong and they make a mistake. I say it all the time. I mean, I joke around about it, but I say it all the time when, you know, I'm home. I mean, and husbands can understand that across the tri-state area when you apologize to your wife. I'm sorry. I apologize. I'll never make that mistake again. Should have t-shirts made up, right? Because you just, you understand that not every decision you're going to make is going to be the correct and right decision. And happy wife is happy life. All of those things, right? But as we bring it to football here, Glenn's got to look at that situation last week and say, I got to be better. You know, like, I got to look in the mirror. I got to be better. You know, I've heard the, well, he's calling defensive plays. Maybe that's taking himself out of the equation as far as being a head coach or not in some of those in-game decision-making where he's got to have a touch and a feel. I think that's having a feel for the game, have an understanding of what's going on, trying to put your team. See, what you want from head coaches is a couple things. Obviously, you want them to have the ear of the team. You want to hold them accountable. You want to set a brand and a style for what kind of football you want to play. It's got to yield results and not losses. It's got to yield wins, right? Because that just hammers home the point of what you're trying to do as a head coach and what your entire coaching staff is trying to do. You also have to put your team every single week. Like, we kicked off the program today talking about John Harbaugh and the Giants. And I firmly believe, as I'm sitting here talking to you on this Sunday morning, on Football Sunday right here on WFAN in New York, that John Harbaugh and his coaching staff is going to put the Giants team in the best possible position to win the game today. Now, will they execute? Will they perform? Will they take care of the football? We're all going to sit there, watch together as that game does unfold. But I firmly believe, I have every confidence in the world that the game plan is one that is going to put this team in the best possible position to win, even with the weather conditions outside in the tri-state area and the rain and the wind and everything like that. That's what Glenn needs. That's what you didn't see a year ago. That's what you saw week one against the Tennessee Titans. And that's what you saw for the better part of 3 quarters against the Green Bay Packers, but the Jets couldn't finish. And that's what you want to see today against Detroit. Is it's okay to make mistakes. Listen, the Jets didn't come in this year with expectations of winning the Super Bowl. What you wanted to see is the Jets look better. They look more prepared. They look better prepared as a team to win. The coaching staff puts the team in the best possible position to win that particular game. And at the end of the game last week, in the fourth quarter and in overtime, you know, Aaron Glenn didn't do that. And it's okay for him to, you know, go out there and as he's talking to the media, and the media is, you know, kind of a, you're not only talking to each and every man and woman that is covering the New York Jets, but you're talking to every Jet fan that's showing up out at MetLife Stadium to watch this team play. Every Jet fan that's going to be locked in front of their TV if they're not out in Detroit this afternoon to watch them take on the Lions. Is that you as a coaching staff, you as a head coach, put your team in the best possible position to win, and you put them and give them an advantage. And last week, they didn't. Last week, Aaron Glenn didn't. And we'll see if he can learn from that mistake and do it today. But I'll tell you, you know, some of the, you know, sometimes it's, you know, when things happen, when things transpire, you got to look at them and say, well, that stinks. We should have won the game. We let one slip away. The Jets should be a 2-0 football team going into Detroit this afternoon. All of that is true. Now, can you be better from that bad experience? That's the question. 945, Mark Melusis with you. 888-808-1019. That is your number to call. Maybe we'll mix in a little bit of calls. It's a condensed show. Take it right up until 11. We'll do our injury report. Dr. Brandon Erickson, get his thoughts on the Jackson Dart injury. Some other injuries across the National Football League as well. We'll do that next as Football Sunday continues right here. Week 3 edition, The Fan in New York.
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13: It is a week three edition of Football Sunday. 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As we welcome aboard the Golden Domer each and every week. And that is Dr. Brandon Erickson joins the program. Good morning, Doc. How are you?
21: Most, you know, kind of a crummy weekend. Missed apple picking yesterday. It got canceled, but all good. How you doing?
13: I'm good. Getting ready and looking forward to a good NFL Sunday after what was an interesting Saturday of college football, Doc. But let's start with Jackson Dart here. You and I were texting on Monday night after that injury went down. And you were all over it. When you look at not necessarily that he's going to be done for the season, but the initial diagnosis, which was a sprained MCL, 4 to 6 weeks, something of that nature, going to be A-okay. When they went for the MRI, how significant for Giant fans out there that are sitting out at, in the rain, MetLife Stadium, tailgating, getting ready for, the Giants and the Titans with Winston at quarterback this afternoon. Are you 100% certain in terms of him being able to come back off of this surgery with no restrictions whatsoever?
21: Yeah, it's a really good question, Moose, because you're right. Initially, it looked like just the MCL, and then when he got the MRI, it showed that his meniscus had some damage to it, too. And the meniscus is really what pushed him to have surgery. The MCL, like we were kind of talking about, most of the times the MCL tears will heal up okay on their own after, 4 to 6 weeks. But when you have a good-sized tear in the meniscus, we generally try to fix those, because if we don't, the tears can get worse. They can move into a funny spot. You can get a bucket handle tear, and it can lock your knee up. So those are things that they want to take care of, which is what they did in Dart's case. Now, the good thing for him is, from a meniscus repair perspective, most of the time, about 80-85% of those repairs are successful, and so he'll be able to come back next year without an issue. The MCL, they'll address while they're there for the meniscus repair, because there's no reason not to, but there shouldn't be any, I wouldn't have any hesitation that he's not going to be ready to go next season. Now, there is a risk anytime you have a meniscus repair surgery that it can re-tear down the road, but I wouldn't have that as something that, is definitely going to happen. So Giants fans should be pretty confident in the fact that he'll be good to go next year.
13: Doc, when you look at it, do you think there was anything that was there already that all of a sudden got re-imaged and they found it to be more significant after he suffered that hit on Monday night? Or was all of that done by that hit?
21: I think most of it, Moose, was probably done by the hit. And what happened was, obviously, his foot was in the air, which for him actually was a really good thing. If his foot was planted when he took that hit, it would have been a much more dramatic injury. He could have broke part of his thigh bone. He could have broke part of his shin bone. It would have been a really catastrophic injury. So the fact that he didn't have weight on that leg when he got hit was really good. The way that the leg was hit, he got hit so it stretched the inside part of his knee, which is where the MCL was, and it tore that. But what happens is, when that part stretches, the outside of your knee gets an impact, so it hits. So the inside stretches, the outside compresses, and where it compressed on the outside is most likely where he got that meniscus tear. And so the force of just those two bones hitting and the meniscus trying to absorb some of that stress is why that tore. But the good thing, again, is that usually once you get to that meniscus tear relatively quickly, it'll heal up okay with surgery.
13: All right. And John Harbaugh talked about potentially him being available for the playoffs if the Giants are able to have that kind of a season and make the playoffs. Do you think that is a bridge too far? Or do you think that's reasonable to think that, you know, come, you know, late January, Jackson Dart could conceivably be all the way back?
21: So most of the time was from an MCL and from a meniscus, it's usually around 5 to 6 months to get back. And so we're talking about September. So you're going October, November, December, January, and then into February would be 5 months. So I think it would be an accelerated timeline to get him back. You know, certainly something he can strive for. But again, I would say that would be more aggressive on the timeline.
13: All right, let's talk a little bit about Malik Nabers. Looked like I think he confirmed it, popped his shoulder out. Are you a little concerned about stability when you're looking at Malik Nabers and that, you know, he's coming off the knee injury, played week one against the Cowboys, played week two against the Rams, didn't really do all that much, suffered that shoulder injury. What about stability within that shoulder now moving forward?
21: And Moose, I mean, you and I are texting a little bit. You know, we saw that injury. It didn't look like much just, you know, watching it on review. But granted, you know, we don't have all the angles and we don't know how his shoulder got torqued. But as soon as he went down the way he was grabbing it, it looked like a shoulder dislocation. Then you saw the team doc go over and pop it back in. You know, when the shoulder pops out, right, so the shoulder's a ball in a socket, when the ball flies out of the socket, you do a little damage to what's called the labrum, which is a little soft tissue covering that goes around the socket. It's like a gasket, helps keep the ball centered. And sometimes it can be a very small tear, sometimes it can be a bigger tear. But every time it comes out, there's a little bit of damage that happens. And so the concern is this going to be a recurring problem for him going forward? Or was it a very small tear that he had, and will it heal up just fine on its own? So this is going to be something that we have to really watch now, Moose, for the next couple of weeks. Because if it starts to come out again, then generally this is something that we want to fix. Because if it keeps coming out, you actually do a little bit more damage every time it comes out. And so there's the possibility that if we see him grab again, or he lands in an awkward way, or he goes up for a contested catch and his arm gets, you know, torqued awkwardly, if it does come out again, this is something that we have to look into a little bit more.
13: All right, let's ask you about Brian Burns, questionable low left ankle sprain. When we know what the different grades here, what do you think the Giants edge rusher is dealing with as the Giants get set to take on the Titans today?
21: Yeah, I think, you know, the good thing about the ankle sprains, when you're talking about low versus high, he has that garden variety low ankle sprain, very different from the A.J. Brown one that's keeping him out for, you know, 6+ weeks. So it's really just a matter of how swollen is his ankle. Does he feel like he can support himself after they ice it down, give him some anti-inflammatories and tape it up? Does he feel like he can cut and pivot on it? And so this is when we'll see him test it out pregame, see if it swells up on him pregame. If it doesn't and he feels pretty comfortable on it, they'll let him go. If it feels like it's still just swelling, or if he doesn't feel like he can really plant like he wants to, they'll take a week off. But even if he takes this week, he should be fine by next week.
13: All right, let's run around the league a little bit. Let's talk about Jaden Daniels, the quarterback for the Washington Commanders. He's out today as they get set to take on the Seattle Seahawks. But dislocated left elbow again. Their GM, Adam Peters, said that, you know, surgery's not going to be happening, IR. But when you look at Daniels here, he's suffered this now 2 consecutive years. How concerned are you? First off, do you think it's the right call not to have surgery? That's number one. Number two, how concerned are you about stability within that elbow for the Washington star quarterback?
21: I was really concerned, actually, because this is an injury, you know, he had last year. You know, you and I talked about it, and he came back, you know, 2-3 weeks after that injury, and then his first game back, he got injured again. And we said, hey, listen, maybe it's a little too fast to come back from this. It takes a little more time for those ligaments to heal. But he went back, he hurt it again, and then he missed the last couple of games. And, you know, having that injury happen again, you know, it really does get to the point that those ligaments in the elbow that help keep it stable really aren't doing their job. So what they're probably going to try to do is put a brace on his elbow. It's his non-throwing elbow. They'll probably try to put a brace on him, which will be pretty bulky, and it'll try to help keep the elbow stable. But I got to tell you, once it's popped out a couple of times like this, the chances are that it's going to keep coming out unless he has surgery. So if he can give it a go with the brace on and he feels stable, you know, I could see how that can make sense. But honestly, for me, I think he's going to wind up having surgery on his elbow. And when he does, he's going to have the ligaments on the inside and the outside of his elbow reconstructed. And it's going to take him a good 6 months to get back to playing from that. So there is a bit of a timing issue with this. I mean, if he gets through this season and he has it done after the season's over, he should be good for training camp. But if the elbow pops out again, you know, every time the elbow pops out, similar to the shoulder, you know, you do a little damage to the ligaments, but you can also fracture a couple of the bones in the elbow when it pops down. So he hasn't on either of these dislocations, but if it comes out again and then he fractures one of those bones, then you're changing the type of surgery that he needs. You're changing his recovery. So this one makes me a little bit hesitant.
13: 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As we continue our conversation, our injury report, Week 3 NFL Sunday with Dr. Brandon Erickson, Orlin, and Cohen. Doc, I want to ask you about Caleb Williams. You know, we all like to play doctor. When he went down last week against Minnesota, I was like, oh, Achilles. I've seen that reaction before. And, you know, not joking around, not laughing. And then obviously it comes down to, you see the reports, not Achilles, hamstring. He's walking around the locker room after the game, no limp. He's out today for the Chicago Bears, or I should say tomorrow night for the Chicago Bears. But what about, you know, everything with Caleb Williams and this hamstring? Was that an overreaction? Can it feel that bad to have him to go down the style and fashion in which he did?
21: Well, he went to USC, though, so, you know, I think that probably gives you an idea of how he reacts to things, right? No, I mean, all kidding aside, I agree with you. I actually thought it was his ACL when he went down, because it's, you know, Westfield, non-contact. But it wound up being a hamstring strain, and it's a grade 2 hamstring strain. So he's probably going to miss 3 to 4 weeks with that, Moose. You know, yes, it's definitely painful when you have a hamstring injury. Certainly, I would have expected Dart's injury to be more painful. So, you know, credit to Dart kind of, you know, sucking it up and walking off the field. And obviously, Caleb's look way worse. So obviously, for Bears fans, a great thing that he's not going to wind up missing the season and need surgery. But this is one of those things, Moose, in a mobile quarterback where part of his game is, you know, based on his ability to escape and make some plays with his legs, that we may see the, you know, second half of the season when he's back, you know, his fantasy output may go down a bit, because I think his rushing floor in games is going to start to go down a bit.
13: All right. I want to ask you about Nick Bosa dealing with his calf. He's often been injured out there. Really talented edge rusher, defensive lineman for Kyle Shanahan and the San Francisco 49ers. But how concerning is it now that he's dealing with a calf strain, which he suffered during the course of practice this past week for the 49ers?
21: Yeah, it's practice on Thursday, Moose. And, you know, these calf strains are tricky. He's probably going to miss 2 or 3 weeks with this. It doesn't sound like it's just a very minor strain. So, you know, the calf is really challenging, especially when you're a defensive lineman and have to push off really hard and your entire game is based off your initial explosion off of that calf. It's going to take him a couple of weeks to get better from this. You know, we've seen it time and time again, you know, baseball, football, et cetera, the calf strains, those lower body soft tissue injuries, you know, they're just nagging and they're annoying. And I know it sounds really minor to most people listening to this. And, you know, if it was you, or, you know, you or me with a calf injury, you know, we'd limp around and it'd be fine. But to have these guys go out there and perform at the level they need to when they can't push off like they really need to generate force, it's really hard. So he's going to miss a couple of weeks with this.
13: All right, to Los Angeles and the Rams. How about Puka Nacua dealing with this hip? What goes on? You know, what's he dealing with right now? Miss Monday night against the Giants, obviously doubtful for the Rams this week. What about Nacua dealing with this hip for McVay and the Rams?
21: And I'm actually a little bit concerned with his hip, because, you know, it came up kind of out of nowhere, and then it's now 2 weeks that he's missed. You know, my concern always with the hips is, okay, you know, do you just have a hip torn, or did you fall on it? Or are you dealing with just a, you know, soft tissue injury? Or do you have a hip impingement where the labrum, kind of similar to your shoulder, you have one in your hip? Did that get injured, and is that torn? The other thing that we hear about a lot, Moose, and it hasn't come up for Puka Nacua yet, but does he also have a sports hernia that he's dealing with? And is he dealing with both a hip problem and a sports hernia problem? Because they tend to go hand in hand. And my concern is, if he is dealing with both of those and he can't get this better in the next week or two, are they just going to pull the trigger and say, forget it, go get the sports hernia fixed, go get surgery on your hip, and he misses, you know, 3 to 4 months and maybe comes back from the playoffs? So that's the only concern here. Hopefully it won't be as serious as that. He'll get right in the next week or two with some rehab and plus minus an injection. But that's the thing that's concerning me in the back of my head a little bit with this.
13: All right, Raiders and Saints, for fantasy players out there, and really for NFL fans, Brock Bowers, their talented tight end, pass-catching tight end, set to return today for New Orleans. Meniscus trim he had, which we discussed a couple weeks ago. Do you think it's a full go today for Bowers? No restrictions whatsoever?
21: No, I think he's going to be restricted, Moose. I think he's going to be on a bit of a pitch count today. Coming back a couple weeks after that meniscus surgery, this is about the earliest, like you and I have spoken about, that would make sense for him to come back. I personally probably would have liked to see him come back next week. Obviously, every Raiders fan wants him back, and everybody who drafted him in fantasy wants him back today, so I get that.

0: but I do think he's probably going to be a bit limited today. So I wouldn't be surprised if from a production perspective, he was a little bit lower than normal. But I do think by next week, by week four, he'll be good to go and should be back to his normal self.
1: All right, down to Maryland we go. Seattle taking on the Commanders. No Daniels, we talked about that before. Want to ask you about the other quarterback, Sam Darnold, the Super Bowl champion quarterback, former Jet, coming back off the glute injury. You know, wide-ranging, obviously, you thought maybe his season was over, then it was this, that it ended up being a glute injury. What about Darnold here returning for Seattle this afternoon against Washington?
0: Yeah, Moose, he did the week exactly how he should do it with a soft tissue injury. He got in, you know, some limited practices with the full participants. He's off the injury report now. So, you know, from what looked like a very minor injury when it happened to then, you know, catastrophic season ending, is JSN going to be relevant in fantasy, to now, you know, Darnold's back and should be good to go. You know, for these soft tissue injuries about the hip in a quarterback, you know, he can manage this and he can work his game plan around avoiding re-injuring this. So I think, you know, if he's back and he feels good and he was good to go in practice this week, this isn't something I would be too scared, too hesitant to roll him out there. And I think, you know, he'll be able to support his receivers as he usually does. Now, certainly if he gets sacked in an awkward way or that leg gets pulled under him in a funny way, he could certainly re-injure this, similar to how he injured it the first time. But outside of that, I don't think this is going to be something that's going to nag him.
1: You know, I want to ask you about Nico Collins with the Houston Texans. Once again, hamstring injury. We discussed Nico, really talented and really the favorite target for C.J. Stroud when he's in there and playing and is a dynamic player, size, speed combination, all of that. When do you get to a point here where you got to try something different when you have a player having recurring hamstring issues?
0: You know, it's interesting, Moose. Remember when Christian Watson just couldn't stay on the field and he was hamstring and lower body soft tissue stuff? And then they did this whole thing in the offseason about, you know, let's look at his running pattern. Let's look at the way his foot strikes. And, you know, I'm not trying to jinx this, but, you know, a couple weeks, Christian Watson's, you know, we haven't heard anything. He's been relevant for fantasy. So, you know, from a how do you prevent this from continuing to happen perspective, in season, it's really hard to do that because you can't really mess with the way a guy plays in season. It's kind of like trying to change your golf swing during a round, right? You don't really want to do that. But after this year, I would imagine for Nico, they take a similar approach to what they did for Christian Watson, and they see if there's anything they can change in his footwear, arch support that he has in his feet, his way he runs, to try to you know, decrease the risk of this happening again. But the challenging thing with the hamstrings is once you get one, you know, like Evan Julio Jones, you know, just dealt with it throughout their career, it can become a recurring problem.
1: I want to ask you one on the Jets, and I want to ask you one about Dante Moore, the quarterback for the Oregon Ducks, after he suffered that vicious hit last night in an Oregon victory over USC out of the Coliseum. But A.D. Mitchell, who's dealing with a finger issue, how difficult is that for an NFL wide receiver? Obviously, some quarterbacks throw a little bit harder than others. Not every finger injury is one and the same. What about what A.D. Mitchell is dealing with now for the New York Jets?
0: Yeah, you know, it's sometimes hard. He got what's called a jersey finger, so it kind of got caught in one of his teammates' jersey. And so the good news is it doesn't sound like anything was broken. The challenging thing with that is most the tendons that help you bend your fingers, right? They run along the course of your fingers. And so for him, if he injured one of those tendons, it can be a little hard to pull your fingers down and grip, which obviously for a receiver is really relevant. You know, the ball comes at these guys so fast. You know, I've never caught a pass from an NFL quarterback, but I remember going from high school to college and catching balls from Brady Quinn, and that ball is coming at you so fast. And so if you can't get your hands open and closed as fast as you're used to doing, it really does make it hard to control the ball and to be able to catch the ball efficiently. So until he feels like he can open and close his hands well, we'll see him on the sideline.
1: Want to ask you one on the college perspective, because it was scary, you know, watching the game last night between Oregon and USC. Dante Moore, the talented quarterback for Dan Lanning and the Oregon Ducks, helmet-to-helmet hit as he was sliding. Player for USC ejected for targeting. He had his hands in that prone position, similar to what you saw with Tua, you know, out in Cincinnati against the Bengals. What about Dante Moore? It's, you know, he's moving all of his extremities. Movement's okay. But what about him moving forward? Do you think his season's over for Oregon?
0: This is brutal, Mitch. You know, the hit itself, listen, football's a violent game, and those that's happened, the celebration afterwards was concerning, and, you know, I don't know, I've seen something more disgusting in a long time watching a game. But for the injury perspective for Moore, you know, it's unfortunate. Obviously, he came back. He wanted to play another season at Oregon, and, you know, this is going to be a recovery for him that's going to take several weeks at the least. But for him, this is going to be a question of risk reward. Does he have any brain damage from this injury? They'll get scans, CAT scans, MRIs, et cetera. And once everything comes back clean and he can get back to moving, you know, as long as everything goes well and he can get back to moving and running and playing, then he'll have to go through the normal concussion protocol, which is that 5-step protocol that guys go through. And when he clears that, if all his imaging looks good, his strength returns to normal and he's able to cut and pivot, you know, he's eligible to come back to play. But then it just becomes a, you know, lifestyle decision. Obviously, we've seen Tua go through it, and we've seen him, you know, while maybe not the most effective quarterback, he's been okay from a concussion perspective the last couple of years. So this doesn't rule him out from football for the rest of his life, but there is a risk-reward to this.
1: Doc, really appreciate the time. And at least amongst all the rain, the wind, hopefully everyone is safe in the Erickson household. You saw a nice Notre Dame win over Purdue, 49-10. Nothing to sweat there.
0: Nah, it wasn't super competitive. And then, you know, a little eggplant for him today. So we should be good for dinner tonight.
1: There you go. Doc, you're the best. Appreciate it. Enjoy all the NFL action today, and we'll talk to you again next week. All right?
0: All right. Love you both.
1: You got it. That's Dr. Brandon Erickson. Gave you a great update on Dart. Neighbors, obviously, talk a little bit about Jaden Daniels down in Washington. Stability within that left elbow here moving forward as we continue. 10-11 on this Sunday morning, a Week 3 edition of Football Sunday. Dave Ross is going to join us from VSiN, get his thoughts on the Week 3 NFL Sunday slate. We'll do that next as we continue right here. Where else? The Fan in New York.

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1: 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Deep drive right field. It sounded good. It looks good. 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
17: 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As we welcome aboard right now, Dave Ross Veasan does the morning show there with Jensen Lewis and joins us each and every week. And Dave, appreciate the time as always, and happy week three. Amazingly enough, we're about to be through 3 weeks of the NFL season.
18: I really can't believe it, Mark, and you know this as well as I. I always say, don't blink, because it feels like it's the fastest sports season of all. Every year, it's like you wake up and you're already almost in the quarter pole here for a 17-week season. So it just goes by amazingly fast. The teams change so much, obviously, with injuries. And I know that's probably going to be a theme for a lot of these teams today.
17: Yeah, and you were on a couple dogs last week that came out. I mean, the Browns, I mean, it was pretty good, Dave. Woo! So looking forward to a little bit of a repeat performance this week. Let's start locally here, Dave. Jets in Detroit taking on the Lions. Jets are catching 6.5. Total in the game is sitting at 48.5. Anything you like between the Jets and Detroit?
18: I don't like this spot for the Jets on the road. I know people are kind of buying in with the Aaron Glenn and the defense, and obviously we know, obviously, going back against Dan Campbell, back to where he kind of got those chops there coaching those defenses. But even Ben Johnson last year, when he went back to Detroit in game number one, going against Dan Campbell, it didn't go well as the Lions put up over 50 that day and beat the Bears. And we saw what the Bears became, and they won the division. I like what I'm seeing out of the Jets so far. I just think this is an angry Detroit team after what happened in Buffalo. They've had the extra rest, 10 days to get ready. To me, this is a lay-it spot here. I'm going to lay the 6.5 of the Lions at home. Again, not so much an indication of what we should see for the rest of the year, but in short term, I think it's a really good get-right spot here for Detroit, so I'm willing to lay the 6.5.
17: All right, Nor'easter here in the Northeast, Dave. Titans, Tennessee on the road in New York, taking on the Giants. Winston now a quarterback for the injured Jackson Dart. The Giants are laying 2.5 at home. 37.5 is the total. Anything between the Giants and the Titans?
18: Wow, 37.5. What year is this, Mark? I mean, you just don't see totals this low in 2026 football. But, you know, I get it with the weather that's in and with the quarterbacks that have been playing. Look, I've been really disappointed with Cam Ward. Even though last week I was on the Titans here, some of those dogs that we talked about against the Eagles, and they should have won that game outright. And you can't put a team like that away. Obviously, it's hard to win. And now you're only getting 2.5 on the road, which – to me, when I get inside of the field goal mark, I want to look at it and say, who's going to win the game? Like, who do I trust to win the game and figure out those 2.5 points are going to get involved there? Look, this was 6.5 before the Jackson Dart injury. It comes down 4 points for the quarterback. That's how bad Jameis looked coming off the bench. I know he says he stays ready, so you don't have to get ready, but he didn't look ready in that contest against the Rams last week. This is a classic stay-away spot for me. There's nothing I really like on the side. And I tell this people, Mark, you know this, you say it all the time on Beeson. You don't have to bet every game on the board. This is one of those games to me. I want to watch and see if Jameis looks better and if he actually is more prepared for this timeout. Against the defense, he should have some opportunities with. But if the arm strength isn't there and it didn't look like it was there, and then you've got those windy, gusty conditions, I wonder what that's going to look like. I can understand why this total has dropped down to 37.5, but it's too low for me to play. And I don't like the side, so I'm going to stay away and see if there's any live betting opportunities.
17: All right. I asked you last week, is it almost too easy? Is it too easy with Kansas City laying 10.5 against the dreadful Miami Dolphins?
18: Yeah, it is. It's one of those spots, like we talked about with the Browns. You hold your nose. I'm going to be taking the fish. I did. I took those fighting fish plus 11.5 earlier in the week, and it's come down. I've even seen 10 in some spots this morning, Mark, which really surprises me that the Dolphins are catching money. Mahomes, historically, for whatever reason, on the road, double-digit favorite, they have not performed well as double-digit favorites here, certainly on the road either for Kansas City. They have trouble covering those big numbers. I would think, and I say this as I raise my voice, I would think they get the win today, but there's something weird about this game here. And I do think that if the Dolphins can show some better defense here, which they did not do, obviously out there in a big loss to San Francisco. And by the way, I like the Niners laying those points. I don't like the Chiefs laying the points in this spot. Get the ground game going a little bit with Achan to try to control the ball. Limit possessions for Mahomes. That's the key. He does look like he is back. To me, this is going to be a lower scoring game. I'm willing to take the points here. Took them at 11.5, 10.5. it's still playable, but it is interesting to see that number creep down closer and closer to 10.
17: And, you know, and we're chatting with Dave Ross from VSiN. He joins us each and every week, Football Sunday, the Fan in New York. Good game down in Rio. I know there's been a lot of discourse about the field conditions down in Brazil, but what about the Ravens laying 3.5, taking on the Dallas Cowboys, neutral site game?
18: I grabbed the Cowboys at 3.5. As you mentioned, it did touch some threes, but some 3.5 still out there. You know, this is, boy, you talk about a neutral here, Mark. I mean, if there isn't anything more neutral with a field, at least the way it looks, that it looks like you never want, let alone professional athletes, you wouldn't want any of your athletes at any age to play in a field like that, play tackle football at this speed and strength. It does concern me. So to me, it's hard to gauge who does that affect. And normally bad footing or bad fields normally favors the offense because they know where they're going and the defense doesn't. They have to react to things on the fly. You see that traditionally in snow games, and that's why we call them snowvers. Sometimes you get those overs in some of those snow games with the bad footing for the defense. It does get me to an over. I like the total more than I do the side today. Cowboys have really struggled, as we know, challenging and slowing down running quarterbacks in the first 2 weeks. Before he went out last week, JD Daniels was running all over the Cowboys. I felt fortunate to get that cover, but it did go over as well. So I'm probably going to be on the same side here. I'm going to take the Cowboys plus 3.5, but I like the total even better. I got it at 52.5 earlier in the week. That's gone up to 53.5.
17: We're chatting with Dave Ross from VSiN, co-host of By the Books, weekday mornings, Monday through Friday with Jensen Lewis, and joins us each and every week. Dave, if I ask you, you know, pick of the litter, your best bet of the day, it could be a side, could be a total, could be a player prop. What do you love today?
18: It's really weird because I think people are going to be a little bit surprised by this. But I kind of like, as a really strong play as a dog, New England catching 3 today down there in Jacksonville. And to me, this is a play on the better defense. And I clearly think the Patriots defense right now is a step ahead of where the Jags are. We saw the Jaguars last week. I laid the 2.5 with Denver at home, and it got home in the second half. Remember, Jacksonville had a 7-point halftime lead. Their offense did nothing against a much better effort from the Denver defense. We saw a bad effort against the Chiefs in the opening night for them. And I think it's going to be a similar thing. Now, it is down in Duval, so they get that home cooking a little bit. But I like the Patriots catching 3 today. I'd be more surprised if they didn't win this game. Really, they could be 2-0 if they didn't blow that Seattle game. I think they go to 2-1 today with a win down in Jacksonville.
17: All right, how about the Rams and Broncos? No Nacua again for Los Angeles, but the Rams and Broncos out there in Denver with McVay and the Rams laying 2.5. Total in the game is sitting at 44.5.
18: This is another one that I've stayed away. I respect both these defenses, certainly the Bronco defense enough. Getting 2.5 at home would be intriguing to me, but Mark, you noticed this never hit 3. And I think a lot of people like me would have been waiting to see if that number did hit 3. And take the home dog there. So, again, kind of like we're talking about with the Giants, who do I think is going to win the game? I can't give you a definitive answer on that, so it becomes a stay away. Look, the Rams kind of got a walkover right after Dart went out. They kind of felt like they played like that. I know Devontae Adams had the massive day instead of Puka Nacua being out. But, you know, no disrespect to the Giants defense, I think the Broncos will scheme that up a little bit to take away wide receiver 1. Without Puka, can the Rams run the ball efficiently? They did it last week. Again, I think more of a grinder out type game. I'd look to the total maybe under versus a play on the side. It's going to be a stay away for me for the Rams and the Broncos.
17: Do we get a better

0: not as good of a Steeler team. I think clearly on paper the Bengals look like the better team, but I think he's going to turn it over once or twice today. I would expect Aaron Rodgers, a big Mike McCarthy, to play and look a lot better offensively. And here's the odd part about that New England game a week ago. If not for that defensive touchdown by the Patriots, the Steeler defense played really well against the Patriots a week ago. So they played well in week one against Atlanta. They played well in week two against New England. That defense is going to be there, I think, for the Steelers again. Give me the points with the Steelers. I'll take the 3.5. I think they're right for the pick in Cincinnati. I don't think they played a great football game in that win at Houston last week. If Houston could have been better inside the red zone, it could have been a different result. But I'm going to take the points with the Steelers today against the Bengals.
1: Anything from a player prop perspective today, Dave?
0: You know, I'm going to keep looking back at my Tyler Shuck props. I've been riding those. I've been riding the Saints. And by the way, I am on the Saints again, laying the 3 today against the Raiders. But I like these over 1.5 touchdowns for Shuck. He didn't get there last week. He only got 1 in the win. But I had that ticket with the Saints as my best bet a week ago. And, man, what a second-half team they've become against Detroit in week 1, Baltimore week 2. Hopefully they get off to a better start, because if they do, that's a sneaky little good football team down there in the Bayou. I like the Saints. And I'm looking at Tyler Shuck player props for that.
1: Dave, you're the best. Appreciate it. Thanks for cutting out some time for us this morning. We'll talk to you again next Sunday, and good luck with all your action, all right?
0: Mark, you're the best. I always enjoy our conversations. Good luck to everybody out there.
1: You got Dave Ross. Great at what he does. VSiN by the books. Make sure to check him out there. 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Straight ahead, Scotty Gramling will join us. Week 3 edition of, he'll give us his fantasy insights. Week 3 edition of Football Sunday. Melusis with you right here. Where else? The Fan in New York. 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Now, here's the important part. 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Hanging in the Sportsbook is your best option to avoid all the post-game traffic. 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
15: 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As we welcome aboard right now, Scotty Grambling, editor-in-chief of the Fantasy Football Draft Guide, and he's been with us for years here on Football Sundays right here on the Fan. Good morning, Scotty. How are you?
16: I'm doing great, Moose. How you doing, buddy?
15: I'm doing well. Let's start here in New York with the Giants. What's the fallout here from a fantasy perspective now with Winston at quarterback as compared to Dart?
16: Yeah, boy, you mentioned at the top of the show what a difference a week makes, right? We were here last Sunday morning talking about how much upside there is with this offense, and just not the case now. I think with Winston in there, you know, we still have giant skill position players that are useful in fantasy, but just don't have that kind of top 10 upside that we were talking about last week that they might have. I think what I'm looking at today, right, it's going to be windy, it's going to be rainy. It's just not going to be a long passing game in terms of the weather. So I'm staying away from elite neighbors. I've got them outside the top 25 among fantasy receivers, and it really has more to do with what the weather is than having Jameis Winston there. I do think that the neighbors is going to have some games down the road. And even if you just look at the next 2 weeks, matchups against the Cardinals and against the Commanders, I think those are places where you're going to see neighbors as a top 15 fantasy option, even without Jackson Dart as his quarterback. But today, I think it's a Cam Scatabo game. I've got him just inside the top 20 among fantasy running backs. That would make him a start in most leagues. Look, he hasn't really been getting a huge workload the first couple of weeks, but I think that ends up changing today because of the weather and because of what the Giants are going to have to do to control the ball without their starting quarterback. He's going up against a Tennessee defense that struggled in week one against Breece Hall. Hall had 22 carries, 102 yards and a touchdown. You look last week, I know Saquon Barkley got injured in that game against the Titans, but then Tank Bigsby and Will Shipley actually combined for a decent day there. So it's a good matchup for Scatabo. I think Giants keep the ball on the ground. And then Isaiah Likely, I've got him just outside the top 10 among fantasy tight ends. Again, with Dart, Likely was really starting to flirt with top five tight end fantasy upside. But again, I think because of the weather, because of the change of quarterback, Likely, I'm just not nearly as high on him this week as I was in past weeks.
15: All right, same question, different team. What's the fallout now with Mariota at quarterback down in Washington?
16: Yeah, you know, this Washington offense has been a bit of a mess, even with Jaden Daniels in there, and it continued to get messier here. I mean, McLaurin really has struggled. He struggled last season, and this season he has just four catches for 64 yards and no touchdowns on 13 targets in two games against the Eagles and Cowboys. Now, McLaurin did play decently with Mariota under center in 2025, but I just think that facing a Seattle defense, and it's not going to be as rainy and windy in D.C. as it's supposed to be out at MetLife, but enough wind and enough rain that I don't think you can trust McLaurin. If I had to start any Washington receiver, I'd actually start Stephon Diggs, who has been better than McLaurin so far this year, 9 catches, 102 yards, and 3 touchdowns on 15 targets. But because they're facing a tough defense in bad weather with a backup quarterback, I don't have either Diggs or McLaurin inside the top 35 among fantasy receivers this week.
15: All right. How about the Bears situation? No Caleb Williams. Backup has got a concussion. Case Keenum, quarterback. What about Bears receivers, as they get set to take on the Eagles Monday night?
16: Yeah, this is a tough one, too. I mean, you know, Luther Burden was really going as one of the top 25 receivers off the board in drafts. He was one of those guys who was touted as being a breakout, but you know, through two games, he just has 8 catches, 95 yards, no touchdowns on 12 targets. Roma Dunze, through two games, has just 5 catches, 95 yards, and no touchdowns on 7 targets. And of course, Colston Loveland. I mean, what a brutal start for everybody's favorite breakout tight end. One catch to 3 yards on 5 targets through 2 games. Now you got a backup quarterback going against, I think, an Eagles defense that's going to put a lot of pressure on Case Keenum. I don't think you can start anybody in Chicago's passing game. You can't start either Adunze or Burden at receiver, and you can't start Loveland at tight end.
17: All right, Scotty, you were all over it a week ago. Two players, Bateman for Baltimore and Schultz for the Texans, stepping in and replacing production for two injured players, one being Collins in Houston, the other one being Flowers down in Baltimore. Do you roll back with both those individuals now week three?
16: Yes, I think you do. I mean, Dalton Schultz has top five fantasy upside among tight ends when Collins is out. He is the only guy in that passing game that C.J. Stroud seems to trust, and came through big time last week against Cincinnati. 12 catches, 140 yards on 14 targets. You get that kind of production out of the tight end spot, you're going to win a lot of games in fantasy. Now he goes against a Colts team that's actually number 5 in terms of most fantasy points allowed to tight ends. I like Schultz an awful lot, and I do like Bateman. Officially, Flowers is a game-time decision. He's listed as questionable. All reports kind of have him on the bad side of questionable. I know doubtful is no longer an official designation, but he seems doubtful for this one. So I think you can roll with Bateman. And in place of Flowers, he had the 7 catches, 88 yards, and a touchdown on 9 targets against the Saints. This Cowboys defense is not the formidable defense that some people thought they might be heading into the season. I do like Bateman. I think he's got borderline top 20 wide receiver upside for this game against the Cowboys if Flowers is out, and it does look like Flowers is going to be out.
17: We're chatting with Scotty Grambling, editor-in-chief of the Fantasy Football Draft Guide, as he gets you set for all the Week 3 matchups. Is this finally the week? You've shaded him first 2 weeks. What about the talented rookie running back for Arizona? Is this finally the breakout week for Jeremiah Love?
16: I don't think it is, Moose. I mean, it's not a terrible matchup. This 49ers defense isn't necessarily one to fear, but until we start to see a bit of a shift in that backfield workload for Arizona, I think you have to continue to stay away from Jeremiah Love. He should still be rostered. You can't draft him. You have to be patient with him. But we've seen in recent years that there's just not as much contact during the preseason. There's not as much work in preseason games, and it just takes a little longer for these running backs to really kind of find their footing. And I think the problem in Arizona is you have Tyler Algier, and through 2 games, Algier has gotten 76 snaps and Love has gotten 52 snaps. I think that's going to end up shifting. I think we'll look at it the other way come week 10, week 11. But for now, Love just isn't getting enough work. He has just 20 carries for 70 yards through those 2 games. He's only been targeted 7 times in the passing game. That's really where we thought that Jeremiah Love would really make his impact. I think you could see those targets go up, but I just don't think he's going to be on the field enough to be able to trust him in fantasy in a week where we don't have bye weeks yet. I think once we start having the bye weeks and once the supply of running backs starts thinning out a little bit, you combine that with him getting more work, he's going to be a factor in fantasy this year, just not this week.
17: All right. Are you a believer in what we've seen in Kansas City? Is Mahomes and Kelce that dynamic duo, or are they all the way back?
16: I'm a believer enough, certainly, to start them against the Dolphins, and I am leaning toward being a believer. I mean, Mahomes wasn't even going off the board as a top 10 fantasy quarterback in drafts this year, and you understood why. He's coming off a knee injury, and before that knee injury, they just weren't, they weren't the Chiefs of prior years. The big difference now is Kenneth Walker. It just opens everything up. And we've seen how involved he's been in the first 2 games against the Broncos and against the Colts. And now it's a multidimensional offense again. And I think what was happening last season before the Mahomes injury and even creeping back toward the end of the prior season is that a lot of two deep safeties not respecting the Kansas City running game and just kind of focusing on stopping that passing game. You just can't do that now. And Andy Reid, a brilliant offensive mind, maybe the best offensive mind in modern football. And they went out, they paid a lot of money for Kenneth Walker. We saw why. He's heavily involved in the running game and the passing game. And the result has been bigger numbers for Mahomes. It's been more opening for Kelce. I mean, Kelce, 12 catches, 172 yards and a touchdown, 16 targets through 2 weeks. And again, Denver, it's supposed to be a formidable defense. Indianapolis, maybe not so much, but still, it's just a better balanced offense, and I think these guys are going to continue to produce. They should certainly be in lineups today against the Miami Dolphins.
17: All right, a couple more before we let you go, Scotty. DJ Moore up in Buffalo. He's dealing with a shoulder injury. Game-time decision for the Bills. Who picks up the production for Buffalo if Moore can't give it a go?
16: Yeah, it's definitely Dalton Kincaid. I mean, Kincaid is finally becoming the tight end that everybody was hoping he would be after the Bills took him first-round pick. I think that we've seen a little bit of a shift, a more aggressive offense under – the new coaching regime. McDermott's out, Joe Brady's in, offensive-minded head coach, and he's just finding ways to get Dalton Kincaid open. A lot of really more sophisticated passing routes that are being run, and Kincaid's the guy that's been open. I think it's tempting to start Khalil Shakir if Moore ends up being out, but I still would have Shakir outside the top 25 among fantasy receivers. They're using him as a more kind of a gadgety guy, and you know, I think he's going to draw six targets or so like he did the first couple of games. And if Moore's out, maybe he gets seven or eight targets. But he's more of an underneath guy. It could be a factor more in PPR leagues than in standard leagues. But to me, Kincaid is definitely the way to go. I think Shakir is a bit more of a long shot. Just doesn't have as high a ceiling as somebody like DJ Moore does when Moore's in the lineup running deeper and more intermediate routes.
17: Is Bowers a must-start? He makes his return today for the Raiders as they take on the Saints.
16: He is a must-start. And I know what Dr. Erickson was saying, and I agree with him, that very likely he's going to be on a snap count. But I think even on a snap count, somebody like Bowers, if they limit his snaps to, say, half the offensive snaps, and he's only getting about 30 offensive snaps, they're going to make sure those snaps count. They're not going to have him in the game where he's blocking or, you know, they're at their own 20-yard line. I think if he plays limited snaps, they're going to be impactful snaps where it's going to be in the red zone. And I just don't think you can put him on your fantasy bench. I mean, even if he's getting you six catches for 75 yards in a touchdown, I mean, that's going to be production out of the tight end spot that's going to help you win in fantasy. So, I mean, you kind of keep your expectations in check, but I think Bowers has to be in fantasy lineups this week. Hopefully he doesn't re-aggravate the injury, and then hopefully going forward he just becomes a no-brainer starter.
17: All right, Scotty, quickly here, last one, sleepers and bust week three. What do you got?
16: Yeah, I'll give you three sleepers quickly. Ronda Gadsden is going to get more play with Kohler and Njoku both out now at tight end. Gadsden's going to get more snaps. I think that the Chargers start to turn around offensively. Levon Bailey for the Saints has become that number two receiver to Olave. And when Shuck throwing the ball accurately and productively, I think Bailey is going to continue to be a fantasy factor sort of in the wide receiver three range. And then Denzel Boston as well, the rookie for the Browns. Seven catches, 154 yards, two touchdowns against the Jags and Buccaneers in the first 2 weeks. My bust, Brashel Tootin going against a tough Patriots defense. I've got Chris Godwin as a bust. Only seven catches for 86 yards, no touchdowns in his first two games. Now faces a tough Minnesota defense. Jake Ferguson coming off a great game, but it was against the Commanders. He's just not being targeted all that much in Dallas's passing game. I think Ferguson is a guy to sit against the Ravens today.
17: Scotty, you're the best. Good luck to your Pats, and appreciate the time. Enjoy the rainy, windy weather, and we'll talk to you again next Sunday, all right?
16: All right. Thanks a lot, Moose. Have a good one.
17: You got it. That's Scott Gramling, editor-in-chief of the Fantasy Football Draft Guide. I want to tell you about a great spot. FanDuel Sportsbook, located right inside the Meadowlands Racetrack, is your best place to watch and wager on all the sports action. 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
17: Couple minutes left to lay with before we hand it off to John Schmelk, Tiki Barber. Giants pregame comes your way at the top of the hour as the Giants.

get set to entertain Cam Ward, Brian Daboll, Robert Saleh, and the Tennessee Titans as they're desperate for a win at 0-2 on the season. Obviously, the Giants has had a Giants have had an emotional week with the Dart news and now Jameis at quarterback. And a couple of thoughts on that, a couple of thoughts on the Jets before we bid you adieu. Number one on the Giants is, you know, John Harbaugh is not here to lose games. You know, the culture, the temperament, the tone, regardless of who's available, who's not, it is the National Football League. Injuries do happen. It stinks. You feel bad for the player, the organization, the Giant fan that was so hopeful, looking forward to this season as being a building block kind of a year and big things in 2027. All that is still in front of the Giants, and now it's to find a way to win a football game this afternoon against the Tennessee Titans, which the Giants can easily do. And they got to get back to what John Harbaugh's talked about wanting to try and do, which is being physical, or what he has done in action, which is being physical at the point of attack, winning at the point of attack, offensively and defensively. The pressure rate has got to be better than where it stands right now at 7% through the first two games. I mean, there's no question about it. You need more, and I understand, Abdul, you look at Brian Burns dealing with that ankle injury, but you know, they got to be able to get after the quarterback, and they should be able to do so, even though he can extend the plays this afternoon when you're taking a look at Cam Ward. So for the Giants today, find a way to win a football game. Run it, be physical at the point of attack. Jameis has got to go out there and take care of the football and deal with the rain, deal with the wind, and get yourself to 2-1 before you take on the Arizona Cardinals in week number 4. As far as the Jets are concerned, they go into Detroit and take on the Lions. And listen, this is not the same Lion team from a couple years ago. Offensive line has dealt with some injuries. They're healthier going into the matchup today against the Jets. Defense is a sieve when you look at Detroit. And it doesn't necessarily matter. And you've seen it against New Orleans. You've seen it against Buffalo. We'll see if Geno, Frank Reich, and the Jets can take advantage of that opportunity that's in front of them this afternoon against the Detroit Lions. And it's also a Lion team that is kind of a work in progress here for Dan Campbell and company. Yes, there are playmakers. Amon-Ra St. Brown, Jameson Williams. You look at Jahmyr Gibbs, who's averaging 28 touches a game. And we talked a little Lion football with Colton Pouncey a little bit earlier on in the program. I don't think that's sustainable given the size of the player when you look at Jahmyr Gibbs, but he is absolutely electric with the ball in his hands. And we've seen it time and time again, the former star for the Crimson Tide down at Alabama. For the Jets, you can't look at coulda, woulda, shoulda from a week ago against the Green Bay Packers. Got to find a way to put yourself in the game in the second half today and offensively to be today. You got to slow them down defensively with your defense. And offensively, today should be a day that Geno and the guys should be able to have a good afternoon out in Detroit against the Lions. We'll see what happens. Alex, great job across the way. Fun, action-packed 2 hours. Thanks for being with me each and every Sunday morning at 9. Keep it locked right here. Giants pregame. John Schmelk, Tiki Barber, get you set for a little Big Blue football with Winston now at quarterback as they get set to entertain the Tennessee Titans out at MetLife Stadium. Enjoy all the Giant action, the Jet action, all the NFL action. We'll talk to you next Sunday morning at 9 right here. Where else? 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
2: Herbert back to throw. Chased by Burns. Sacked by Burns at the 30-yard line. Loss of 16. Spider-Man does it again.
3: Garton drops back to throw. Escapes. Now he's going to run with it. Cuts to the 15. He's to the 10. To the 5. Touchdown Giants. Jackson Dart. 20-yard touchdown run. Crosby takes the snap. Back to throw. Under pressure. Gets sacked by Abdul Carter. Back at the 21-yard line. Darts back. Screen for Scatterboo. Can he get a block? Cuts back inside. Scatterboo for the 5. Stiff arms a man.
2: Into the end zone. Touchdown Giants. You're my little boo thing. Cam Scatterboo. Deflected and intercepted by the Giants. Javon Holland. It's a foot race. 30, 20, 10, 5. Touchdown Javon Holland. 95 yards off the deflection.
3: Runs out of the tackle. He's in midfield. Down the right sideline to the 30, 20, 15, 10, 5.

0: 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Good morning, everybody. Week 3 of the NFL season is upon us. The New York Giants hosting the Tennessee Titans at MetLife Stadium. Under dreary, cloudy, rainy skies, it's windy, temperatures in the 60s. It is an autumn day for some old school football. Welcome, everybody. I'm John Schmelk, joined by Paul Dottino, former Giants running back, Ring of Honor member, Tiki Barber. Gentlemen, obviously, Monday night did not go well for the Giants. Not only, Tiki, did they lose 28-6, did not score a touchdown. They end up losing their quarterback, Jackson Dart, for the season. Give me the player perspective here. How do you bounce back from this, move forward? Does the fact that it's Jameis and his experience make it a little bit easier? Well, take me through the whole game.
1: Well, he's been here, so that helped. But let me back up to the weather thing that you were just talking about.
0: Sure.
1: And the idea that it's windy, it's blustery, it's rainy, it's just gross, to be honest with
0: you. It's nasty.
1: But that's great for running backs. That's great for these guys that like to get between the tackles and mire it up with everybody. And then once you get on the edges, because it's slippery conditions, you have an advantage. We call them mudders, even though we don't play on mud anymore because everything is turf. But you know what I mean. The good running teams.
0: Watch the game in Rio today. I think you might see it.
1: No, you're right. No, absolutely right. But the good running teams love these type of conditions because you know you have to depend on it. And honestly, it's the key to this game. And we'll get to Jameis relative to that in a second. Because Jameis Winston is not Jackson Dart. You know this clearly. It's not even worth, you know, comparing them skill position or skill wise. But Jameis Winston is a very good play action pass quarterback. It's where he thrives. It allows him and puts him in those positions to do the things that he wants to do, which is throw the ball downfield, generate and create some big plays. But the only way that's going to work for this Giants team is if they run the football. And I'm not talking about the side saddle, all this, you know, misdirection. I'm talking old school power downhill. We have a fullback, pull a guard if you need to, and gap scheme, grind it type of run game football. And if they do that and establish it, it makes Jameis Winston's job so much easier. And so Jameis is a great leader. We know this just from his personality. Jameis will work his ass off to try to be as good as he possibly can. He's obviously mistake-prone, or he has been in his career. But that doesn't mean that he's not going to give it his best effort. And I think these guys, at least in the early stages, are going to be completely behind him, despite the emotional loss that you feel from Jackson Dart season-ending injury.
0: All right, let's get to it. Jameis Winston talked about getting this opportunity in Week 3 to be the Giants' starting quarterback for the rest of the year.
2: This is what I've always dreamed of, to be a starting quarterback. Obviously, my respects and gratitude is just going to be with Jackson. But at the same time, like, this is what I dream of. I dream of being what I am right now and executing at a high level.
0: And Tiki, tough spot for Jameis, because obviously you're trying to show compassion for your friend that's in the room. And you're, you know, taking his job because he got hurt. It stinks.
1: Right.
0: But at the same time, you could tell he's excited.
1: Dude,
0: to get out there and play some football.
1: Dude, it's the reality of football, man. Yep. You wait sometimes for a long time, especially at a quarterback, because there's only 32 of them. It's not like a running back or even a linebacker. If you're not one of the starters, you don't play.
0: No special teams or anything like that.
1: Right.
0: Unless you're Jeff Hostetler.
1: Right. There's no special occasion as a backup quarterback where you're going to get into a game on a regular process. So the only way is if someone gets hurt. And that in and of itself creates the opportunity that I know that Jameis, who hasn't been a full-time starter, a start-of-the-season starter since 2019 when he was with the Tampa Bay Buccaneers. He did start 7 games in Cleveland after Deshaun Watson tore his Achilles back in 2024. But he hasn't been in this type of situation where the team is
0: his team
1: for the next 15 weeks, essentially a full season for a long time. And so he's got to be excited about it. And I know he's excited about it. And I know he's working hard to be good at it.
0: And Paul, Jameis's last win was week 12 of that 2024 season when he was a starting quarterback for the Browns, as Tiki mentioned. Tiki talked about his ability to play action. What else have you seen from him on the field in the spring and the summer and last year that you think the Giants might lean into with him as their quarterback?
3: Well, there's no doubt, John. You look at his size and his strength. He's not an easy guy to take down in the pocket. You know, he is a very good athlete, and he does have the ability to ward off some tackles. He certainly has an awful lot of confidence. He's going to be a guy who will stand in there, and he'll take shots to try to make a big play downfield. He also brings, as we know, a lot of leadership to this team, a lot of energy to this team. The intangibles are off the charts, and that's one of the reasons why the Giants gave him a 2-year extension. You know, he has started a bunch of games in this league before. In his 12 years in the league, he was a starter for approximately half of those seasons.
1: Right.
3: And so there's no doubt in his mind that he can get this done. The problem is, obviously, the inconsistencies always seem to show up. The thing about Jameis, though, I will mention one other thing here. He's been in the league for 12 years. How many more chances is he going to get to be a starter?
1: Mm-hmm.
3: I'm sure that clock is ticking in his mind. And, Tiki, there's no doubt in my mind that he's going to give it everything he's got.
1: Well, you know, here's the thing. Like, you, at some point, when you, especially for quarterbacks, I think any other position, you're always thinking, I can get an opportunity to be a starter. But at quarterback, once you get relegated to the backup, to the...
3: You get pigeonholed.
1: Right. And you're absolutely right, Paul. How many more opportunities are going to come? We did see this recently with Geno Smith, who kind of found his way down the line opportunity with the Seattle Seahawks, had a Pro Bowl season, was good. Obviously, he's now with the Jets. I guess Sam Darnold falls into this category as well. So it's not truly that uncommon, but it felt like Jameis was resigned to being the backup quarterback to Jackson Dart.
0: Well, he just signed an extension.
1: Yeah, he signed an extension to be
0: the backup.
1: And part of that, let's be honest, was because he wants to get in the media. He's really good at it. He's entertaining. And being in New York as a backup quarterback where your responsibilities on game day aren't that humongous lends you the opportunity to further your next career.
3: Ask Tommy DeVito.
1: Yes, but ask Jesse Palmer. Right, but at the end of the day,
0: ask Tiki Barber.
1: Right, but I was a starter. So, but at the end of the day, in football, it happens like that: snap of a finger. All right, dude, you're up.
0: Mm-hmm.
1: And so all of that stuff that we were just talking about with Jameis and this, the plans and what I'm going to do next year and how I'm going to craft this path and this professional opportunity, that's out the window. He is the starting quarterback for the New York Giants, and they need and they're going to depend on him to be great at his job.
0: All right, let's get to Giants offensive coordinator Matt Nagy. He spoke about how the offense is impacted replacing Dart with Jameis Winston.
4: We wanted to be able to be prepared to have multiple styles of offense. And so if something like this does happen, it doesn't put you in a hole where you just, it changes everything. Obviously, Jackson is a dual threat quarterback. That's one of his strengths. It's what he does well. And so when you lose that part of it and what he does well, that's part of the playbook. You know, that's stating the obvious. But at the same point in time, we look at it with Jameis that here's a guy that's played a lot of football games in his career. We have ultimate trust in him. Now we get a chance to design around Jameis's strengths and what he does.
0: Yeah, and Tiki, I think we talked about Jameis in the past game. You talked about the play action.
1: Mm-hmm.
0: But I think the one big impact is not having that quarterback threat in the run game, right?
1: Yes.
0: That zone read option out of shotgun. I'm not going to say that's completely out of the offense.
1: Yeah, it's out of the offense.
0: All right, it's probably completely out of the offense.
1: It is.
0: Fair enough. So what happens to the run game now, and what different stuff is Greg Roman and Matt Nagy and the Giants offensive line coach going to do here, Mike Blomgren, to try to keep this running game effective without the threat of run from the quarterback?
1: So when you run inside zone or outside or mid zone, a lot of it can be done from the shotgun. It can be done from, let's ride the contact point with the quarterback and the running back. They're double teams. You're working up to the second level. And there's always that threat. Everybody's looking for the run inside, but then the quarterback could easily just pull and go pick up 5 or 10 yards on the outside in those zone read concepts. With Jameis, they're not going to respect that. And we saw this in the red area after the Javon Holland punch out, where they had a play third down. They ran a zone read with Najee Harris, and the defensive end didn't even look at Jameis Winston.
0: No, not even a little.
1: He didn't care at all. If Jameis would have kept the ball, it would have been like, fine, I'll just recover and I'll tackle him. And so what ends up happening is that those plays have to be out the door. So I think what we're going to see is an increased use of gap schemes, which are pulling guards and creating misdirections, fold type plays where you fold, you know, tight tackles and guards around one another so that you get leverage on the defensive line. And most importantly, you have a fullback. Patrick Ricard is one of the best in the game. Let him be a lead, old school Bob and duo, those type of things that allow you to get some movement at the point of attack and give these running backs a chance to run.
0: Lost in all the talk about the quarterback, the defense did not play well on Monday night either. The run game, Rams had 28 carries, 163 yards. Here's Giants defensive lineman Chauncey Golston on what the run D needs to do better this week.
5: Stick to the basics. We trust our technique fundamentals. In the game plan, we'd be good. Just being gap sound, being where you need to be, and trusting that your brother's going to be in his gap so you don't have to play hero ball.
0: So, Paul, we talked about the running stats. And by the way, the Rams also had three completions of 25 or more yards. Mm. So just really not a good day for the Giants defense on Monday night.
3: No, not at all, John. And today, because they're not facing a Dak Prescott or a Matthew Stafford who characteristically destroy your blitz, I expect the Giants to do a lot more blitzing and get after Cam Ward.
0: And Ward will hold the ball, too.
3: Yeah. He absolutely does, as most quarterbacks are inclined to do.
0: Young ones especially.
3: And, John, on top of this, I think they'll run blitz, too. I think they will run blitz to fill gaps with those linebackers, and I think they understand that this has got to be a game to be ultra, ultra aggressive because they got to take it to the Titans offense, especially a line that is not very good.
0: Based on early reports, it sounds like Tajay Spears is going to play. He's one of the Titans that's questionable, but we'll have that news for you in about 17 minutes when the inactives come out right here on Hackensack Meridian Health Giants Game Day. 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When we come back, we'll hear from Ramon Foster. Give us a little insight on the Tennessee Titans when we return right after this.
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0: All right, we're back here in Hackensack, Meridian Health Giants Game Day. 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Kickoff at 1 in rainy, windy, nasty weather. 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Ramon, how are you, man?
12: I'm good, man. Appreciate you guys having me on.
1: It's good to have you on.
0: So you went to Tennessee. You played for the Steelers. How did you hook up with the Titans? I'm just curious how that worked.
12: I got brought in. One, I live in Nashville.
0: Okay.
12: So yeah. I'm from Tennessee. Went to the University of Tennessee. That's we settled right. back home and everything. I never really bought a house in Pittsburgh until like my last year there, which is kind of crazy.
1: I'm sorry. I was in Tennessee for Texas yesterday.
12: Don't do that.
1: That was ugly, bro.
12: It was 10 sacks.
1: Bro,
12: 10 sacks. The man out here, I mean, Colin Simmons just having his way with us. 5 sacks by one person more. The most in Texas, or tied the most in Texas history.
1: Yeah,
12: too,
1: it was unbelievable.
12: Insane.
0: Freshman quarterback. That's okay. You guys will be all right.
12: He was running for his life.
0: No, I know.
12: You know how it is. When you get hit, you're looking around at ghosts at that point.
1: Can y'all help me out, please?
12: Yeah, that's exactly what it was. I was livid. 5-10 sacks. Oh, my gosh. We won't have that today, though.
1: No, that's true.
12: Not with the rain, yeah. No.
0: Teams aren't going to pass enough for that. You're lucky if you have 10 passes.
1: So you live in Nashville, and so that's how you got connected with the Titans?
12: Man, what's crazy is I got connected with them as soon as I retired. I retired March of 2020. I retired on, like, March 8th. The next week, the world was shut down. I'm like, I thought I was going to have a retirement party, everything. Just chill out for a year, get myself together. And I got a call in July. They were making changes because they were furloughing people. That was an opportunity at 104.5 The Zone to bring on new talent.
1: I
12: thought I was going to retire and just be done. No, I was working August 20th of 2020.
1: Okay. So you stepped right into career, too. That's how you got to do it, bro.
12: I did. No, seriously, just stay in while you're hiding. And I got connected with Titans Radio through Mike Keith, who was the voice of the Titans. And now he's in Knoxville as well, the voice of the Vols. And doing sidelines. And when Coach Mack, Dave McGinnis, passed away last summer.
1: Right.
12: Early this year, they came and tapped my shoulder. And a hard decision, leave my university, come do Titans Radio. And it's been good, though, back in the NFL.
1: Yeah, the NFL is a good place. Now, you know it because you hear you know it from University of Tennessee. Some of the, let's call them, disappointments that have happened over the years.
12: Yeah.
1: But you've also seen it with the Titans, and it started early this year. You guys played the Jets, and I heard boos.
12: Yeah.
1: In week one.
12: Mm-hmm.
1: Where is the fan confidence in this new regime with Robert Saleh and obviously Dave, both who are familiar to us here in New York?
12: What's crazy is it's unfairly given to Saleh, Dave's, and the entire staff because his fan base has just been dealing with this. Mm. And I had to, after week one, you mentioned the Jets, like the entire offseason leading up to that game was just like, I call it a must win because it's too bad of organizations that you feel like if we're bad, then we at least got to beat the bad. And it didn't happen. I do think the Jets are better outfit. Aaron Glenn is coaching his butt off. But what happened was you just didn't get beat. You got bodied.
1: Right.
12: They held on to the ball for over 9 minutes. I think 19 plus plays on one drive, what it was. And it just didn't feel like everything that you did in training camp was translating over to the field.
1: Right.
12: What I will say about week one, two things that happened. One, I realized the fans just being tired of it. I do a radio show, Ramon and Will, from 6 to 10, Monday through Friday. And by Tuesday, you know, the players' mindset, all right, moving on. Man, we
0: fans
12: took
0: didn't like that.
12: No, we took we took calls on Tuesday, and we had a guy, no, Ramon, you're wrong. And I just had to sit back and evaluate the situation and say, you know what? They're right. They want more. They want, like, this new stadium coming, ticket sales, et cetera, et cetera. And they want a better product out there, a very powerful fan base. I learned that you got to let the fans express themselves.
1: That's right.
12: Without pushing it, because we move on. By Wednesday, new week. And the other thing, though, too, that was surprising, because we report on weird training camp almost every day during our radio show. What I also learned, I mean, what I saw was that wasn't the team that I watched in practice. I didn't see that team in the joint practice. We didn't report on that team looking like that. That offensive line and defensive line had good days in joint practices against the 49ers, Seattle, and the Bears as well. And it just – it looked like a foreign team.
1: But in fairness, in week two,
0: it
1: looked significantly
12: better.
1: That's
12: the team that I saw. Like, I saw J.C. Latham, the right tackle for the Titans, in the joint practice against San Francisco, grab a defensive end, run him down the field, and told him, get the bleep off my field. And I'm like, this ain't your home. Like,
1: You saw
12: you know what I'm saying?
1: Right.
12: I didn't see that in week one. But you know how it is. Long drives that make you offensively just feel like you're chasing and – I mean, they did a lot in that week one. So, yeah, it was loud.
1: It's a conversation we always have about the first week of the seasons in the NFL because nobody plays in the preseason. It's a completely
0: – it's
1: another deep conversation.
12: It is.
1: Because in our era, it was
12: four
1: different.
12: Games.
1: You killed yourself in training camp.
12: Yeah.
1: By the start of the regular season, you were ready to go. The Cam Ward conversation is the biggest one for the Tennessee Titans. We know how it is. Dave's, and really Robert Saleh, but it's Dave's. He didn't draft him. He's not his guy. We have these conversations around, is he really have a future here or does he not? What do you think about Cam, his development, and what his future is?
12: I think less is more with him right now. Mm-hmm. I do think when you look at his pathway up, he's always been the guy from Incarnate Word to Washington State to Miami
1: right.
12: to now. And I feel like with certain guys who have that mantra, that attitude, that Mamba mentality, like Kobe, you got to sometimes bring them back and let them realize you need Shaq. Mm-hmm. You need Powell. And you don't have to do it yourself in these moments. And that's what week two I felt like did for him. The run game ticked up a little bit. You do see some stuff where he's got to work on technically and mentally as well. And teams want it right now. When you're the number one overall pick and you come to a franchise like the Titans as well, you're of the mindset, we need it now. You're the number one guy for a reason. No, you had grace growing up. Yeah. I did too. I wasn't the same guy in year one that I was in year two. And by year five, I was a way different dude.
1: 100%.
12: And we don't give that much time. And I think a lot of it is, one, you're tired of the losing. That's put that up front.
1: Right. That's number one.
12: Yeah, and he's supposed to be the guy. Then the other side of it is, it's from ownership and team and coaching side of it. It's one thing that I've been saying. I think Houston's dealing with it as well with C.J. Stroud. By that fourth year, you need a real answer because these new deals and contracts, like Kim, if he does what he's supposed to do, it's going to get a six in front of his salary.
1: Right.
12: You know, and that's a hard place to be at, which is more pressure. But you're also telling them, and Coach Sile, I got to give it to him as well. At the podium all summer long, he has said this. We're at the floor. Mm. He pushed it. I think we probably didn't do a good job of pushing that message as well. Just hearing him say it, and nobody wants to hear it because they're enamored by him and love the idea.
1: Well, you see
12: it.
1: The teams like the Commanders. You see some of these other the Patriots
12: yeah.
1: go from like three wins. God. Now they're in the championship game. Then they're in the Super Bowl. Like, that could be us. But the reality is that's not every one of these bottom-dwelling teams.
12: It's not, and nobody wants to give time for it. And then football is the hardest sport to deal with because we only get one a week.
1: Mm-hmm.
12: You got to sit in that stench or sit on that dub and say, is this real or is it not? And that's just what Cam, I feel like, is dealing with. But I've been of the mind. Says I'm not ashamed to even say it. I said if we're in a tandem motorcycle, he's in a sidecar. That's the way it needs to be.
13: Okay, Ramon, final question. For him to be in the sidecar, though, you have to be able to win up front consistently on both sides, right? You already talked about J.C. Latham a little bit. How about the rest of the line? How is that winding into shape? There was one rep last week, and Skoronski's a good player.
12: Yeah, he
13: is. But Achomo put him on his rear end on that one play in the backfield. And then how has Salah's defensive front kind of come together? I know they really remade that defense in the offseason.
12: It's that offensive line front, I feel good about it right to left. Like it is. Dan Moore, Peter Skoronski, you mentioned the former Giant himself, Austin Sloatman, too. And then, of course, Fernando Carmona, young freshman. I mean, young rookie, but he's 25 years old. I expect a lot out of him and J.C. Latham. Like, you need to play bully ball. And here's the other part. Stay on schedule. Run the ball the way you need to. The defensive line part of it, that upfield attacking style, what I will say about that is, as a former offensive lineman, if you can get double teams on them, usually then you can eat in those type of situations right there. There needs to be a guy, and Jeffrey Simmons has been doing it, find the gap. Beat those double teams and get the penetration into the backfield because that defense is predicated on the front seven. I feel like when those dudes are good and on, you can stop the ball, at least get to the red zone and let the back pylon or the back end zone play the 12th man for you as well. I do believe in the bend but don't break defense, but it has to be some negativity in it as well. And today I'll be following 45 all day long, okay? I blocked that guy on the defensive line, which is insane to me that he's now an all-pro fullback.
1: That's tell you.
12: Patrick Ricard.
13: He's a large man.
1: When you're bringing him back, there's a couple of teams that have fullbacks, and he's one of the best that does it. It sounds like these two teams, the Giants and the Titans, have similar issues.
12: They do.
1: They have similar methods of winning, and the MO is going to be the same. This is going to be a grind. This is the kind of game that you and I used to love. Running back, offensive line type
12: of game. You know what's going to, I think, settle this game, though, is which team, in the words of Mike Tomlin, doesn't blink. Mm. Because it's going to be slow. It could be sloppy. It could be fumbles, whatever the case may be. Two quarterbacks that Jameis later in his career, but still got questions about what they can do moving forward.
13: You got to be patient, right? You got to stick with the game plan, and you have to just run it. I appreciate it, everyone. Good stuff,
12: absolutely.
13: Man.
12: Absolutely.
1: Great to see you, brother.
13: Today.
1: No doubt.
13: All right, let's take a timeout. We'll come back. We're going to hear from Phil McConkey. Bob Papa continues his Papa's perspective series, looking back at the 1986 Giants. Timeout. We'll be back with more on Hackensack Marine Hill Giants game day when we return.
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0: flip and not scoring. I'm sure a lot of things were flashing in your brain, right? Here I am. I was cut. I wasn't even on the team. I'm from Navy. I'm about to score a touchdown in the Super Bowl, and oh my God, I didn't get in.
1: It was, I don't think I've ever been so wide open on a play, first of all, in my life at any level. I just remember going through their secondary. Now, remember, we played Denver at Giant Stadium maybe late November, and it was a close game.
0: Yeah, it was the George Martin game.
1: The George Martin game. And I think I caught a big pass then when you set up the field goal, but you know, it was tight. And we were a very conservative team, run the ball, you know, throw it when you have to kind of thing. We get in the biggest game of our lives, and Parcells, he goes totally contra to who he is as a coach and his philosophy, especially as a defensive coach. We're faking punts. We're throwing flea flickers. We're throwing on ball on first down consistently, which we never did. I tell you what, that takes you know what to be able in the biggest game of your life to go contra. And we totally caught them off guard. And on that play, on the flea flicker, I came across in motion. As I'm going upfield, they pitch it to Joe Morris. The secondary was so caught. Well, their whole team was caught. When Joe pitched it back to Sims, as I'm going through, I could just see Bedlin, right? They were so out of position, and I cut through the middle of their secondary going deep, and there was no one around. I had never felt so alone on a football field my whole life.
0: So you don't get in, but then off
1: oh,
0: your good.
1: Yeah. Off I don't get in. Is right. And I think there's like a clear path. And, you know, of all people, Mark Haynes, who's a former teammate, came in on an angle. And I realized I wasn't going to outrun him. So I tried to hurdle him. And, you know, obviously he caught my legs and he did a somersault. And it's kind of ironic that this is a guy who's a former teammate. And when I got to the Giants, he was, I think he might've been an all pro corner.
0: Oh yeah. He was an all pro.
1: He was good. And I just remember going up against him. Damn, wow. This guy is awesome. And then, you know, just kind of ironic that he was the guy that tripped me up. And I was so close to a dream. I mean, I was inches away from a dream and not understanding or knowing that I have another opportunity.
0: Well, it's kind of fitting. It came off the hands of your best buddy.
1: Yeah. What's strange about that play, too, is normally I'd be in motion. I'd be coming from one side to the other. And I think I might have been in the play before that. But when the play came in, I was static on the left side, just to the left of Mark inside the other split receiver. And there was no motion. So I remember just being a little off guard on what to do. So I just started to try to run across him. And that was what I was supposed to do. And it was kind of a bang, bang play. Cause we were, I think, on the 6 yard line, and it happened quickly. And he goes to the middle and Sims threw it. He gets sandwiched between two defenders and ball bounces off of him, tumbles down, you know, I catch it. And it was ultra slow motion. I mean, this is like you're a kid in the winter trying to catch a snowflake in your mouth. You know, you're following this thing down. That's what the tumbling ball seemed like to me. Well, growing up in Buffalo, that's what we did as kids for entertainment. Catch snowflakes in your mouth. And that thing tumbled down and just caught it, tips of my fingers. That was kind of an out-of-body experience at the time. I was just really out of it. And Bavaro comes over, and I jump into his arms, and he said something to me he says, I take care of my buddies. That's kind of what he should have had two touchdown catches.
0: Right.
1: And that's who he is. That's the kind of guy he is. But that was kind of the makeup of our team.
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4: We're back here in Hackensack, Meridian Health Giants game day. Today's weather report is brought to you by Earth Treasures Fine Jewelers, a proud partner of the New York Giants. The crowd in here just wants me to say the weather stinks and leave it at that, but I'll be a little bit more specific if you're coming to the game. 63 degrees around game time, rain picking up as the game goes along, goes from like 40% chance of rain at kickoff to around 70 and 80% when you get to the 2 and 3 o'clock area. Winds coming out of the northeast, that is a nor'easter after all, from 13 to 14 miles per hour. So it's going to be wet, it's going to be a little chilly, it's going to be windy.
6: Sounds ideal.
4: Not as bad as the wind was overnight, if I can go by my ears, what was going on outside my house just down the road here. But overall, a nasty, nasty day. All right, let's go through the inactives here for the New York Football Giants. Brian Burns is up. Did not practice all week after getting his ankle rolled on last week. He has that low ankle sprain, as John Harbaugh talked about after the game last week. But he is going to play in this game. But the other players that were questionable will not. Deontay Banks is out with that calf injury for the second straight week. Tyler Newbin's also going to be out for this game. He was questionable heading into the contest. Devin Singletary, coach's decision, inactive. So you're going to have the three running backs, Tyrone Tracy, Najee Harris, and, of course, Cam Scadaboo active. Thomas Benoni, Josh Dupuy, and Bobby Jamison Travis out for the Giants. For the Titans, running back Michael Carter, Jalen Jones, Antonio Maffey, Brandon Crenshaw-Dixon, Kylan Granson, and Jackie Marshall. So all of their questionable players are up for the Tennessee Titans. So, Tiki, I thought it interesting that Singletary, coach's decision, not up. We talked about maybe Tyrone Tracy has to do kick returns with Deontay Banks down, but this is a secondary that's really banged up. The Giants are going to have to, now again, you'll get some help with the weather today, but I would not be surprised if Brian Daboll tries to get the ball downfield a little bit on this.
6: Yeah, I mean, look, they struggled last week against the Rams. The Rams obviously have an elite passing game with a MVP quarterback and
4: Hall of Famer
6: Devontae Adams, who looked like he was 28 years old again with almost 200 yards receiving. So if you're looking at the Giants, you're looking at how do we exploit the spaces in the zone coverage that they like to play in. And I thought it was interesting that Tyler Newbin is inactive because he had a tough game last weekend against the Rams. And
4: he was banged up.
6: He was banged up, mm-hmm.
4: Was it a calf for him, too?
6: He had a tough game.
7: But Pinnock had a good preseason.
6: He absolutely did. He absolutely did.
4: He's a good player.
6: And he's a good player, and he's been around, so he knows football, and you know, he'll get his opportunity today. But, you know, it's interesting when you look at, you know, what the Giants do in this run game. We know that Cam Scadaboo is going to get the majority of the carries, the majority of the totes. He'll be down there in the red area, tight red area, where he was on the sideline last week. and Najee Harris came in. But I think the emphasis, and Tyrone Tracy's up because of kick return.

0: Williams, and you know, Tay Banks is down. But I'm going to be. We already talked about what we think this is going to be. This is going to be a Greg Roman game, the run game diversity, and how you're going to mix up and do different things so that you can take some of the pressure, so to speak, off of Jameis Winston having to throw the ball 40 times a game. Because you go back and look at that 2024 season where he was in Cleveland, they averaged, I think, like 49 passes a game in his. And part of that was because they were bad and they were coming from behind. But you don't want to put Jameis Winston in that situation. No. You don't want him to have to drop back 50 times in this game.
1: No, that's bad.
0: Especially with the weather and the wind and everything else.
2: 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Quick timeout. We'll come back. Talk about the Giants' defense, why they struggled against the Rams, and what they need to do better this week against the Titans. 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
2: All right, we're back here on Hackensack Meridian Health Giants Game Day. John Schmelk, Tiki Barber, Paul Dottino getting you ready for the Giants and Titans from MetLife Stadium. Giants defense struggled on Monday night against the Rams, gave up 28 points, 481 yards of offense. Let's listen to Denard Wilson on why the defense struggled against the Rams.
6: There's no excuse for the way we played. We didn't play fundamentally sound football in a team that is well coached as the Rams, and the way they executed at a high level. If you don't play with the attention to detail, they hurt you. That led to explosive plays that we gave up, and we're back to the drawing board this week. We got to work on ourselves first. And if we fix ourselves and the problems that we had in the game, we'll play a lot better going forward.
2: And we also want to pass our condolences to Denard Wilson and his family. Lost his father last week, which is why he had to miss a day of practice for the Giants. So hope everyone there is doing all right. They have the condolences from us and, of course, the entire Giants organization. So, Tiki, we were talking during the break, just, and Denard mentioned it there, just too many missed assignments and just mental errors and guys not doing their job on Monday night against the
0: Rams. Yeah, if you look specifically at the touchdowns, the one to the Colton Hood where Devontae Adams ran that fade, that was a sight of just at the line of scrimmage. You know, Matt Stafford sees basically man coverage against a rookie cornerback, and he knows that Devontae Adams is going to beat him and get space, so he drops the ball exactly where it needs to be. But the other ones were somewhat busts, particularly the first, the Devontae Adams touchdown right down the middle of the field where he basically caught it wide open and went to the end zone. That's on Tyler Newbin. He tried to switch it with Colton Hood on the sideline, and ultimately Devontae Adams was wide open. The other one was the drop down to the running back, and this is them picking, this was the Rams, picking on a rookie linebacker in Arvell Reese. His responsibility while sighting the quarterback is to get and cover that flat player, that number two that's coming out of the backfield, and he didn't pick that up. And by the way, this has been 2 weeks in a row that he's struggled picking up that specific spot. So I think a lot of the work this week for Denard Wilson was on Arvell Reese. Look, you have to keep your responsibility. Your eyes should stay on the quarterback, but you got to keep moving to the flat because eventually that's where the outlet's going to be and that's where the biggest threat is. They did a good job, the Rams, of putting Arvell Reese in conflict. I use that word often, where you make a defensive player have to really think about what he's supposed to be doing and where he's supposed to go, and they're able to manipulate him, or the Rams were, with the quarterback's eyes. And so much of this is on these guys growing and learning. He's a young player. This is why I always say this on our radio show. I hate rookies, because rookies don't know these things yet. And the only way you're going to learn them is to experience them and fail and then get better.
2: Your take on the defense last week, Paul.
1: Well, you know what, John? I look at it, and I see that Prescott and Stafford were the two quarterbacks the Giants played in the first two games.
2: They're pretty good.
0: Yeah.
1: Not only are they pretty good, but there are certain things that they do so well that your defense is not going to do. For example, you're not going to blitz those guys.
2: They are literally, I think, two of the four most experienced quarterbacks in the National Football League.
0: Right. Don't forget, Dak Prescott was this runner-up to the MVP a couple of years ago. Correct.
1: So not only will they force you to maybe alter your game plan a little bit in terms of how you want to attack them, but the other problem is when they get up to the line of scrimmage, they've seen it all. And you could do whatever you want to do to disguise certain things. You just said the word manipulation.
0: Mm-hmm.
1: Stafford knew exactly how to manipulate the guys who were vulnerable in the Giants' defensive scheme. I don't think Cam Ward is at that level yet.
0: He's not.
1: And that's why if you send a lot of heat after him, I don't think you have to be worried about him playing mind games.
2: Yeah, but you got to stop the run, guys. And if you don't stop the run, none of that matters.
1: That's why you got to do a lot of run blitzing. Yeah. You got to send a lot of guys into those gaps.
2: All right, let's take a quick timeout here. We'll come back. Devin Singletary, had a chance to talk to him. He's not playing today, but I really talked to him about how the team's bouncing back after the dart injury. Talked about the offensive line, the running back room. So a lot of relevant stuff coming up. Timeout. You know from Devin Motor Singletary when we come back after this.
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2: 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Now, I had a chance to talk to Giants running back Devin Singletary earlier in the week, and I started the conversation by asking him about the morale in the locker room after Jackson Dart's injury.
12: Yeah, man, it was tough. It was a gut punch. But, you know, now, you know, we got Jameis up. We're going to rally behind him. We're going to hold it down for six and, you know, move forward and prepare for Tennessee this week.
2: Does it make it easier knowing what Jameis is, how much success he has, how talented he is? He's a captain on your team. Does that make it a little bit easier to move forward knowing what he can bring to the position?
12: Yeah, man. Like you said, I mean, you said it right there. We know Jameis a baller. The energy he brings, the plays he make. The mission is still the same, to go 1-0 each and every week.
2: What is it that makes Jameis special, that gives you guys confidence in him?
12: Yeah, I mean, just for one, the person he is. Then two, the way he prepares, the way he plays the game, he's going to do whatever it takes to get a win.
2: You're going to have a familiar face on the opposite sideline, Brian Daboll, offensive coordinator for the Titans. It's going to be a little bit weird playing against him. You were with him at Buffalo. You were with him, obviously, here with the Giants. What is it like having Dave's on the opposite sideline?
12: That is different. It still be my first time going against him. But it's going to be all competition. You know, that's the name of the game. Like you say, everyone, for the most part here, we know Dave's. So, you know, I'm pretty sure we'll say what's up to him or whatever and wish him good luck.
2: If some of your guys on defense, and maybe Warren here or Denard Wilson, ask you, like, what are the staples of a Brian Daboll offense? Like, what do you need to slow down? And what does he try to do as an offensive coordinator? What would you tell him?
12: He's not scared to take chances, for one. And then two, he, as far as the passing game, he doesn't mind taking what you give him. He'll take those short passes as part of the run game. And he always has something up his sleeve.
2: I like that. Finally, your running back room. I don't know if I've ever seen four running backs active in one game and all four of you guys got to touch it on offense. I know Tyrone had the one play called back because of the penalty. But what is it like having four of you guys active, all of you have had success in the league, and kind of just figure out a way to share the carry so all of you can contribute but also have a rhythm at the same time?
12: Yeah, I mean, that's something that we've been, like I said, from the beginning, it's been great competition with us and us learning from each other, pushing each other. And, I mean, it's been fun. We're just trying to find ways to stack wins at this point. So whatever that looks like, whatever our roles and us getting the ball look like in that, I think that's really what we focused on.
2: And then finally, as an offense, what do you guys need to do better? You didn't score a touchdown Monday night, to get some more points on the board and walk away Sunday against the Titans with a win.
12: Yeah, my operation has to be better, for one. And then, you know, for two, you know, when we do get those opportunities, we got to make them count. Got to make them count. And what I'm saying is, when we're in the red zone, we got to score points.
2: Motor, appreciate the time, man. Best of luck on Sunday.
12: Definitely. Appreciate you, man.
2: Great stuff from Motor. We thank him for joining us. Don't forget, download the official Giants app presented by American Express. 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
0: Nothing wrong with good Modelo.
2: You got kids, you get a little pennant, you get a little pins on it. Kids love that stuff. Check it out. All right, let's play some Fact or Fiction and over-under on our roundtable, gentlemen. Fact or Fiction statement number one. Guys, we'll go to you first, Tiki. The Giants will have more sacks than the Titans today. The Giants have one whopping sack on the season. The Titans have two. So which one of these teams breaks through today?
0: I'm going to go with the Giants. I'm going to say this is a fact.

0: I think the Giants are going to do a lot more, as Paul was alluding to, more blitz packages, obviously in the run game, but I think also mainly in the pass game. Mm-hmm. They have to get pressure on this young quarterback. So I'm going to say this is a fact.
1: Yeah, I'm also expecting the Giants to have the lead, and so I do believe the Titans will have to come back and Ward will have to put the ball up. I also mentioned, John, it says Cardinals on the sheet, which means you're, looking,
2: and I fixed
1: you're
2: it.
1: Looking past the Titans. That's what it means.
2: Don't put that on me, DTO. I know. I already had to cross it out myself. I don't know why.
3: There
2: I
3: you
2: Cardinals.
3: Go.
2: I have no idea
3: I couldn't
2: why.
3: Let you get away with that.
2: No, I appreciate that. And look, to me, the matchup of the week here is Abdul Carter against Dan Moore.
0: Mm-hmm.
2: He's going to be lined up
1: Huge.
2: Against him a lot. Dan Moore is a veteran. He's been doing this a long time. He does not have the foot speed or athleticism to hang with Abdul Carter. So that's a matchup that I think the Giants have a huge advantage on. And we saw Carter get the lone sack the Giants have had all year on Monday night.
0: And he earned that sack,
2: too. He beat a double team.
0: Went through a double team.
2: Absolutely.
0: Willed his way to it.
2: I love that matchup today. So I'm going to go with the group here, and I'm going to say fact. All right, statement number two, Paul Dottino, fact or fiction. Jameis Winston will have more total yards than Cam Ward. This includes rushing. Cam Ward is averaging 175 total yards per game this year. Jameis, it's only one game he came in, you know, wasn't even starting, so I'm not even going to give you the numbers there.
1: Well, I'm going to go fiction here again because I think Ward's going to get a lot of garbage time, passing yardage as the Titans try to come back. The Giants will play a soft cushion, and he'll get some yards there. So I got to go with Ward on this one.
0: If the weather wasn't as bad as it was, I'd say Jameis could out-throw him, throw for over 250 yards or so. But I'm going to go fiction here as well, only because Cam Ward is more likely to get a lot of scramble yards, especially if you know, question number one proves to be true, and the Giants are pressuring him and forcing him out of the pocket a lot. So I'm going to say this is fiction.
1: Just remember, we also know Dable likes to call a lot of short passes.
0: Yeah, he does. He definitely does. Wandell's going to get a lot of targets.
1: He sure is.
2: Yeah, I think this is an interesting one. Does Brian Dable stay disciplined in this game? We talked to Ramon Foster, right?
0: Mm-hmm.
2: Brian Dable, in his core, wants to throw the football. Does he stay disciplined in this game, where he runs against the Giants run defense that was good in week one, but was not good in week two? Can Brian Dable stay disciplined? I've seen enough of Brian Dable where I say, I don't think he does, so I'm going to go with the group here again and be boring. I think Cam Ward will outgain Jameis Winston just because of the pass attempts. So I think this will be a back-and-forth game. I think it'll be tight. All right, over-under. Cam Scatterbull rushed for 85 yards. He had 81 yards in week one. He had 36 yards in week two. I'll go first here, and I'm going to go over because I think he's going to get a lot of runs in this game. I think he's going to break the 20-carry barrier. I think the Giants are going to run it over 30 times, and I think Scatterbull is going to get the most of those carries, especially with Devin Singletary not being active. So I think we're going to get a lot of Cam Scatterbull today. Tiki.
0: I'm going to say over as well, and mainly because the Giants need Cam Scatterbull to have a big day in order to win this game. And we don't want to see Jameis again as dropping back 50 times in this game. So I think the turning around and handing it off is going to be a big part of this game with Jameis both under center but also out of the shotgun.
1: Yeah, I think the Giants are going to try to get at least 150, 160 yards on the ground.
0: What's their formula for winning?
1: That's the way it's got to be,
0: right,
1: especially with Jameis throwing the ball. So Scatterbull to get 85, that should not be a problem at all, so I'll go over.
2: And this is an upfield, kind of smaller, quicker, faster defensive front that the Titans run,
1: Oh, yeah,
2: too.
1: It's undersized.
2: Now, Jeffrey Simmons is awesome, and that really
1: Great
2: doesn't
1: player.
2: Matter with him.
1: Great player.
2: But we'll see how they react when the Giants put all their big people on the field. Will they drop the safety into the box? Are they going to play bigger people? We'll have to wait and see how Robert Saleh handles that. All right, final one. Let's go back to you, Paul Dottino. Over under, the Titans will rush for 110 yards today. Over or under, they had 152 in week one, 89 in week two against the Eagles.
1: Well, let's look at two factors here. One is the ability of Dable, or should I say the inclination of Dable, to want to throw it more. I think he will get away from the run. The Giants will stop the run early. They'll use a lot of run blitzes. They'll shut that down. They'll force Ward to beat them with his arm. The Titans will have to come from behind. This has got to be under.
2: I'm going to hedge myself here on my first one. I understand I'm being a little contradictory here,
1: okay,
2: and that's okay. I'm doing a little hedge. Look, I won this competition last year every week by saying, don't the Giants prove to me they can stop the run? I'm going to keep saying they can't. you know what? They gave a 165 last week.
1: Yeah.
2: I'm going to stay on that train until they kick me off of it. So I'm going to go over here. I think the Titans will go for 110 because Pollard will get one run, or Spears will get one run where they go for 50 or 60, and that's going to get them over 110.
0: I'm going to go under here, and I think it's just because the Giants are going to do all they can to commit to stopping a run. They've had two games, one where they did a great job stopping the run against the Cowboys. Two, they didn't against the Rams, but that was because the Rams were torching them in the past game. Mm-hmm. I don't think that's going to be the case. I'm going to say under.
2: All right, couple personal messages here. I want to say congratulations to Matt Stopski and his wife. She gave birth on Friday. Woo! To Jamie,
1: all right,
2: Laura Stopski, born on September 25th, 7 pounds, 5 ounces, 20 inches long. Congratulations to the Stopski family. He'll be back here working next week. Also, my daughter's going to her Giants game today. She's probably in the car right now, so Clara, you're listening. Hello. Her and Severin Cohen, her best friend from school, had his birthday yesterday. He will be today, I think, actually. Happy birthday,
1: cool.
2: Sev. They're on their way to the game right now. All right, everybody, plenty more coming your way. We're going to hear from Javon Holland, John Harbaugh, Papa, Banks, Cross, you name it. All that coming. Giants and Titans kick off at 1. We'll be right back.
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2: 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Zach Meridianhell, Giants game day across the Giants radio network. Good afternoon, everybody. I am John Schmelk with Tiki Barber, getting you ready for the Giants and Tennessee Titans at a rainy, windy MetLife Stadium. Kickoff coming your way at 1 o'clock. Giants are coming off a 28-6 loss to the Los Angeles Rams, pardon me, on Monday night. They are 1-1. The Titans are coming off a last-second heartbreaking loss to the Philadelphia Eagles last week. They are 0-2, trying to avoid their third straight year of starting 0-3. But, Tiki, unfortunately, the bad news, or the worst news, I should say, the Giants got on Monday night was the injury to their quarterback, Jackson Dart. He was sacked, got a Malachi crunch between two rushing defensive ends, knee bent the wrong way. Imaging showed some damage. They had to do season-ending surgery this week. So Jameis Winston will be the quarterback for the rest of the year. What do you expect from him?
0: So Jameis is he's such a dynamic quarterback with his arm. When he's not over trying to produce, when he's not trying to be the hero. And so Matt Nagy has got to be completely focused. And you heard this earlier in the show when Matt Nagy was talking about crafting this offense the things that Jameis Winston does best. But I think the first thing that Nagy needs to do, I think we'll see this in the opening drive because of the scripted nature of it, get the ball out of your hands quickly. I think Isaiah likely gets involved very early in this game. It took him a while in the Rams game to start to get some catches and some touches. And when you do that, not only do you create confidence in the offense, it gives Jameis that confidence that he needs to know that he can push the ball downfield when he needs to. And so I think it's going to be conservative at first, but then ultimately Jameis is going to be Jameis. He's going to start trying to push the ball downfield and make some plays with some of these some of the wide receiving options for them. So

0: As long as he plays a clean game, we can have faith in Jameis Winston. It's when he starts pressing and starts overthinking some of the decisions at the snap of the ball that he starts to get into trouble.
1: And against this Tennessee team and in these conditions, Tiki, this should be a run-first game anyway. They should 100%. Be running it 60% of the time in this game.
0: Yeah, you can almost guarantee, maybe from both sides, that the first play of the game, if you were wagering on this, is going to be a run. Because both these teams, they're similar. We talked this about with Ramon Foster. They want to believe in their offensive lines. I think the Giants have a better offensive line, obviously, than the Titans do. But the run game has to get established. And we saw this in week one. It's how you start controlling the ball. It's how you start controlling field position is by being smart with the football. And Jameis has got to be good with that. But more importantly, Nagy's got to put him in position to be smart with the football.
1: Tiki, Giants have other injuries, though, as well, that they're dealing with. Deontay Banks, Tyler Newbin, two starters in their secondary, not going to play in this game. Obviously, Paulson Adebo still on injured reserve. So they'll be shorthanded once again in that back end.
0: Yeah, no, Jason Pinnock is going to get the start here at safety. And look, he's a veteran player. He's been around for a while, so he knows football. But I think a lot of the mistakes that we saw last week were just because of communication errors in the second level. And if you are attacking, and Dave's will do this because he obviously is familiar with a lot of these guys, he's going to try to exploit that. And so the secondary is one of the keys here. What helps that, obviously, is a good pass rush. The Giants' pass rush has not been good so far this season. They're second worst pressure team in the NFL with only 7%. And so getting pressure on the quarterback will help them a lot more so they're not being forced to covering for I don't want to say hours, but for 3 or 4 seconds in each of these dropbacks. They got to be better than they were a game ago. And I think that's one of the biggest focuses that Denard Wilson had was how do you get these guys all on the same page so they're not trying to do too much, they're not trying to do someone else's job, and they're focusing on doing their job.
1: We'll see how they balance the usage between Pinnock and Ardarius Washington, who obviously has been a part of this defense the last couple of weeks. And that means another week starting for Colton Hood outside. And this Titans wide receiver group is interesting. They don't have that one star.
0: No.
1: They have a bunch of good young players that can do different things.
0: They do, and obviously they spent their first draft pick on a wide receiver. But I when I look at some of the guys here, and in particular Calvin Ridley, who looked like he at the early part of his career was going to be one of those breakout receivers, but now he's bounced around a little bit. He's become more of like a possession guy as opposed to an explosive player. But Carnell Tate, as a young player, is talented. We saw him at Ohio State a year ago. He was dominant in that offense. And if they can utilize him, then that's where the Giants are going to – that's the one guy that scares you, only because he hasn't developed into who he's going to become yet.
1: And the final subplot of this game, this is like a big family reunion. Mm-hmm. And it goes both ways, right? Brian Daboll is with Tennessee, a bunch of the assistant coaches, Carmen Brasillo, Shea Tierney, among others, with the Titans. You also have, with the Giants, Brian Callahan was the Titans head coach last year. Denard Wilson was their defensive coordinator.
0: Right.
1: Throwing the Giant players that are all in the Titans, whether it's Daniel Bellinger, Austin Schlotman, Wando Robinson, you mentioned him. And then the Giants, Tim Kelly
0: right?
1: is the Giants tight ends coach. So there's a lot of cross-pollination here, Tiki. How does that work in a room?
0: Well, there's just familiarity.
1: Yeah.
0: Like, you've practiced against these guys. And so you know their strengths and you know their weaknesses as well. And so you got to believe that in these team meetings or even position meetings, the emphasis on the guys that you know became the top talking point. And Dave's knows it, but we also know it from a Giants standpoint as well. And so there's advantages both ways. There's disadvantages both ways. But I think that's a subplot. You're right. It's not the main plot. I think ultimately this game is going to come down to the quarterbacks. It's going to come down to Jameis Winston being consistent and Cam Ward still growing and trying to figure out how to not be mistake prone.
1: The John Harbaugh Report is brought to you by Hackensack Meridian Health. Keep getting better. The voice of the Giants, Bob Papa, had a chance to talk to Giants head coach John Harbaugh a little while ago, and he asked him how he made sure his team and their heads were in the right place this week after that Jackson Dart injury.
2: Biggest thing is just talking to the guys and making sure we're all on the same page. I mean, everybody understands the disappointment, but also the challenge that's in front of us. I mean, we're going to be playing the games, and we are a football team, and we're a football team made up of 53-plus players. So our team's going to go out there and win or lose the game. So one guy, it's an opportunity for the next guy. So Jameis will step up and play. Everybody around him's got to play that much better. We've got to become the kind of football team we need to be to win these games anyway. So the process really doesn't change, and the challenge doesn't change either because the Titans are rolling in here, and they're going to bring their best game.
3: Yeah, let's talk about them defensively. They got Jeffrey Simmons up front. Obviously, you coming from the AFC, you've had battles against Tennessee over the years. When you look at their defense with the Robert Saleh imprint on it, what are some of the things that jumped out off you on the tape?
2: Well, you know, with Coach Saleh, he definitely has a DNA about the scheme part of it and the way they play. You see it all over the tape already. They run to the ball. They play very hard. And then the Titans kind of have a DNA. As you said, we play them a lot. They're always very physical. All those games are always just physical, knockdown, drag-out battles. That's what you get with the Tennessee Titans. It's been that way for years. I don't expect it to be any different today.
3: And as we're taping this, we have no idea what the weather is going to be like when you kick it off, but projections are. It also changes, right, the way the game has got to be played. It's got to be played even rougher based on the weather conditions.
2: Well, also, yeah, even meticulously with the ball handling. I mean, taking the snap, handing the ball off, taking the handoff, throwing the ball, catching the ball, finishing it, those kind of things. We've got to be, and as important as that is, it's got to be even more important if we're working with wet conditions.
3: So we talk about complementary football, and with Jameis now as your starting quarterback, and you said we have to keep building as a team, whether Jackson was in there or not. Here's where special teams plays a premium, especially if there is weather.
2: Right. Well, I mean, you need every edge you can get anyway. And we feel like defense and special teams should be an edge for us. It's something that we've been counting on all year, so we want to play at a high level in both those phases. It even becomes more important, probably, in a situation like this. First game coming off, you know, losing our starting quarterback. But Jameis is now our starting quarterback. He's going to do the things that Jameis Winston does well. We're going to build the offense around him. He's a very talented guy. He's had great games in the National Football League. So we're going to count on him to run that offense and score a lot of points as well. But defense and special teams has got to be a staple for us no matter what. And certainly got to be a staple for us today.
3: When you look at Cam Ward, year two, new system that he's in, they've got some really good running backs that they want to use to sort of attack. When you look at them offensively, what are some of the things that impressed you about their offense?
2: Well, that's really it. I mean, they've got a number one pick quarterback who they're developing and grooming, and he's just kind of getting started. Around him, they have two running backs that are really hard to tackle. I mean, they're both super fast. One's a little bigger and a little more downhill and a little more of a physical tackle breaker. The other one's more of a take-it-to-the-house type of a guy who can bounce outside and can catch passes and run. So they've got those guys. Then they got all these receivers. I mean, they picked a receiver with the fourth pick in the draft, as we all know. All the Giants fans know about that. Then they got all these other stars playing receiver. They got two receiving tight ends. They're not really blocking tight ends as much as they're receiving tight ends. So he's got some guys around him that we're going to have to defend.
3: Coach, finally, you had so much energy in the home opener and the win against the Cowboys. How important is that for today against Tennessee and to continue to build that home field advantage that's so important in the league?
2: It's so important, and it's something that, you know, we know we're responsible for how we play to get the fans excited. You know, enthusiasm is usually an outgrowth of success, you know, getting everybody fired up. But also, we have great fans. And our fans come to the stadium and they want to be fired up. They want to be excited. They want to have a good time. You know, they want to be loud, you know. And that's what I love about it. That's what I saw 2 weeks ago. You know, and I'm looking forward to seeing it again this game and even building on that.
3: Coach, best of luck today.
2: Thanks, Bob.
3: It's the head coach of the New York Giants, John Harbaugh. Carl Banks and I will head onto the field after this timeout on the WFAN Giants Radio Network.
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7: Back at MetLife Stadium. It is intensified as far as the rain is concerned. On the field here, Bob Popple along with Carl Banks. And Carl, you made a point that in your day when you played, you loved weather like this. Why? As far as the microphone is concerned, Carl, just repeat that for our audience.
12: No.
7: We are having, go ahead now, try it again.
12: It's the perfect weather because you can't tell whether you're sweating or it's raindrops trickling. You just want to hit something. It's not too cold. It's a mess, and you want to play good football in messy conditions.
7: All right, Devin Singletary not active. What kind of game plan do you see for the Giants here today?
12: Down the rock, Bob, and try to get the ball controlled and control the clock.
7: Going to send it back upstairs, guys, because you guys got to finish this segment. The mic just keeps going out. It's pouring here.
12: Yeah,
1: that'll do it. Electronics in the rain, usually not the best, so we understand that. No problem, Bob. We're happy to take it back up here.
0: Yeah, but just to get
1: Hackensack,
0: to
1: Meridian Hill Giants game day. So let me know if we're going to have Howard Cross next. We might not be able to do that either, given the rainy conditions. Lexi's doing a great job down there,
0: yeah,
1: doing her best.
0: Look, I can talk about the weather as well. I mean, it's one of those, it's really attention to the details, the little things. When, for instance, in the pass game, it's obviously the snap and the change of, and then how the ball has changed to quarterback, to wide receiver, quarterback, to running back. But I think even more importantly, for the ball handlers, it's extra detail on making sure you get full catches. It's extra detail on making sure that the high and tight nature of carrying the football is adhered to. And we heard this last week with the Giants practicing with wet balls. That was really about how they wanted to have good ball security. But it's even more paramount in days like today because the weather is going to be sometimes heavy rain, sometimes it's light rain. It's not that downpour rain. It's that annoying rain. It kind of disrupts your focus.
1: Just constant.
0: It disrupts your focus just a little bit. And the good teams are able, the good players, I should say, are able to mitigate that by a little attention to detail. And you would think that a John Harbaugh coach team they practice these things. They focus on these things so that it doesn't become an issue on game day.
1: And they do have specific rain gloves now. I was talking to John Harbaugh about this week, because when they first came out with the, you know, back when you were playing and when I was growing up, we used to use the Newmans, right? When you had the great.
0: And then once it got wet, they were useless.
1: Right, and it got even worse when the new Nike kind of, like, tactified ones came in. But I guess now they've developed better gloves where they now really work in the rain. So they should be able to handle that. Moody's is a proud partner of the New York Giants.

0: 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When we come back, we'll talk some more Giants and Titans right here on Hackensack Meridian Health Giants Game Day. Kickoff coming at 1 o'clock in rainy weather at MetLife Stadium.
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0: Back here in Hackensack, Meridian Health Giants game day at a rainy MetLife Stadium. We're trying to get Howard Cross down the sideline, but the weather's not cooperating with our electronic equipment down there. We're doing our best. But in the meantime, John Schmelk, Tiki Barber up here in the booth getting ready for the Giants and Titans. And the injury report, Tiki, for the Giants, no Deontay Banks, no Tyler Newbin, but that means Brian Burns is up for this game,
6: yeah.
0: Which I think is a little bit of a surprise only because he did not practice any day this week.
6: Mm-hmm.
0: And he's a guy that we have to see how they manage his snaps at all today. Is it going to be Thibodeau starts and Burns is a third down guy? Is Burns, he doesn't seem like a guy to me that's going to want to be a part-time player. How do you think this pass rush kind of comes together in a game where it really has to, given they only have one sack over the course of the first two games?
6: Yeah, I think that, you know, Brian Burns and really all these edge rushers, Brian Burns, Kayvon Thibodeau, and Abdul Carter, they kind of move all around the defensive front. And Brian Burns hurt his left ankle, low ankle sprain, so it's not a high ankle sprain. And so, to me, I think when you have something that's minor like that, and I call it minor even though he was very questionable for a lot of this week, you think about it until you start playing the game. Once your adrenaline starts picking up and you feel comfortable on it, then you can, you're not thinking about it as much, and you're just going to play football because that's what you're paid to do. And he's one of the best in the league when he's on. He might be limited to the switching sides. He's not going to always come from the left side because he doesn't want to get that pressure on his left ankle. So you might see him lined up more to on the right side than on the left side. But I think it's an opportunity for a guy like Kayvon Thibodeau, who hasn't had the impact yet that I think we want to see from him, especially in a contract year. And so it's we talk about this opportunity with Jameis Winston. I think it's the same for some of these other guys on the defensive front who know they need to force their will into this game, into this season.
0: All right, we're going to give this a shot now. I'm told Howard Cross is down on the sideline. Howard wasn't going to maybe not do a pregame hit today. He had other stuff going on. The rain canceled it. And now I'm sure Howard is just absolutely thrilled that he is standing on the sideline in this weather right now. How you doing, Howard?
7: It's always a boof joke with you, huh, with the weather? What's wrong with you? It's not funny. Yeah,
6: how is it down there for you, Howard? I mean, obviously, you know the complications, both as a pass catcher, but also as a blocker and a player. How is that going to affect this game today?
7: I was listening to you guys talk about that, and I was thinking to myself, like, I never change gloves. You just catch the ball. They throw it to you, catch it. I think, you know, mostly you just got to really focus on the ball. From the standpoint of a receiver, you got to be really looking at it, paying attention. As an offensive player, also, you know that you can press guys and do things to them that you couldn't normally do. Mm-hmm. Even though this is turf, it's still slippery. So if you make your cut a little later in your cut and the guy puts his foot in the ground, they usually slip down, the defensive guys do. And when you're blocking them, if you fake in any direction, then put your hands on them, they're done. They can't protect themselves,
6: right,
7: because of the wet turf. So you have some advantages. From a defensive standpoint, if you get a jump on a guy, the guy can't recover, especially Howard, the defensive, the pass rusher.
6: Howard, this is a minor thing, but I think it's thing that you as a former player and me as a former player, we always thought about. The shoes, the cleats that you decide to go on, because the turf down in here at MetLife, it's interesting because it's packed and it's tight. But it also, it's hard to dig into. What are the shoes options that these guys could potentially go with?
7: These guys usually wear something molded.

0: which I wouldn't do. And the reason why, you just need something that's just a little bit longer to reach into the turf.
1: Right.
0: They called them seven studs back in the day, but if you put the short seven studs on, they usually work better in a rain situation. The problem is the way that their shoes are built these days, they're so thin that when you step on the edge, you slide down anyway.
1: Right.
2: Howard, you talked about catching a ball in the rain. How about the get-off with the offensive lineman trying to block the pass rushers? Is there an advantage or disadvantage, O-line, D-line, with the pass rush when you get maybe a slick day in the rain?
0: It's an advantage to the defensive guys. And the reason why is if they can get a jump, if they can get their foot kind of, you know, planted in the ground properly, when the ball starts to move and they take off, the offensive player can't get back fast enough. He's hopping. If he hops too far, he's going to slide. So instead of his normal wide kicks and jumps, he's got to like be more under control. And that's the advantage goes to the defensive, the pass rusher.
2: Were you in one of these games, Harry, when you had to play either a former coach or players on another team that you were very familiar with? And what kind of advantage could that familiarity give either the Giants or the Titans today, given how much cross-pollination there is between these two teams?
0: I think it's kind of funny, John. You do know that when we played, that free agency wasn't as big. So
2: well, that's why I asked you.
0: We see the same guys all the time, and it got easier to block guys and predict, and you could trick them on the line of scrimmage because they were so worried about, oh, my God, I see Tiki looking this way, and Howard's leaning that way. Okay, then the ball comes right at him, and we do a cutback. They're like, wait a minute. Like, you guys are all leaning right. I'm like, hey, man, this is football. You got to pay attention. You can't. Everything's different. So, yeah, familiarity, you know, looks good for a minute, but they change every play, every scheme, every call, every down, so you never know what's going to happen.
1: Howard, we talked a lot about this run game. I think it goes for both teams here, the Titans and the Giants. I think running the ball is going to be important. Who has the advantage in this game from your perspective?
0: Right now, I would give the Titans the advantage because the Giants do pretty good stopping the run, but the Titans are prone to run because of their quarterback is young, inexperienced. They just got a receiver in here to try to help them out, so they've been built to run. The Giants want to run. You know, you're wanting to run, and this is what we're going to do. We're running. It's two different things. So I'm giving the advantage in that case to the Titans. But if the Giants want to run and they can get started and get going downhill, they get really excited really quickly. It's like putting gas on a fire.
1: No, you're right. All offensive linemen and tight ends like you, you want to run the football in these type of conditions.
2: Howard.
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0: Thank you, Lexi, and hey, congratulations. Having a kid is something special, and especially having a daughter. He's a girl dad now. God bless.
2: It's challenging. I think we can. No. I think everyone up in this booth
1: for
2: right
1: all
2: now
1: of can us, all of us with daughters.
2: Yes, we got it, and all of us do.
0: I have a daughter. I love my daughter.
2: Yes, we all love our daughters. Doesn't make it any easier. Howard, good stuff, my friend. I appreciate it.
1: You're good, brother.
2: All right, let's take a timeout. We'll come back. We'll hear from Javon Holland coming up next as we continue to get ready for the Giants and Titans.
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3: We're back here in Hackensack, Meridian Health Giants game day. John Schmelk with you. We're only about a half an hour away from the Giants and Titans at MetLife Stadium. The Giants Spotlight is brought to you by Hellman's, the official mayonnaise of the New York Giants. And this week's Spotlight is Giants safety, Javon Holland. Javon, what's going on, man?
4: What's going on, man? How you doing?
3: I'm doing great. How's the team doing? Obviously, you guys got some tough news on Wednesday here in Jacksonville, be out for the year. You have had practice a couple days now. Mm-hmm. How's the team dealing with it?
4: Team's going well, man. I mean, you know, in the NFL, there are injuries every year, whether they hit you late or early. So you kind of just take the straights with the squiggles, man. That's just how it is. You know, if it's straights, it's cool. If it's squiggles, it's up in the air. So right now, we're just taking what we can get and focus on, like, the little details in practice and making sure we're not focused on what we can't control. You know, we're detailed on what we can't control and moving forward.
3: Now, you went through this when you were in Miami with Tua, mm-hmm. right, when he missed some time. As a captain and leader of this team, did you learn anything from that experience that you could help partake to some of your teammates now, maybe the younger guys that haven't been through this, to keep on that straight and path, even though you're dealing with some squigglies?
4: Yeah, I think the biggest thing, especially for, like, the players on the team, is to focus on your job. You know, a lot of the time guys, you know, they see injuries of major players and major positions, and you kind of like, oh, well, I have to pick up more than before. And it's really all about doing your job the most efficient way you can. That's like the best way to help. So that's kind of how I operate, and I focus on what I'm doing. Because if I'm doing my job in a very efficient manner, then I think everybody else will benefit from that. And likewise, you know, in all the other 11 positions on the field, whether it's offense, defense, or special teams.
3: And I got to imagine having Jameis there at least softens the blow, right? A guy that was a first overall pick. You see him in practice. He's still got a cannon. He's got a big-time arm. He's won a lot of games in this league. That's got to soften the blow a little bit, right?
4: Yeah, absolutely. I mean, Jameis is great, you know what I mean? Like, he's a leader in the locker room already, so it's not different. It's not a different voice that's stepping in.
3: He's a captain just like you.
4: Exactly. Yeah. He's been here for 2 years just like me. So, yeah, I mean, I love having Jameis out there. And, you know, even before when Dart was playing and whatnot, like, him being on the sideline, communicating, just, you know, keeping morale up. And then now, as him being the head guy, everybody's got faith in him in the room. So, it's nice.
3: All right, let's talk about Monday night. Take us through your interception. How'd you pull that one off?
4: I was just in the post and reading the quarterback's shoulders. It was a two-man route. I seen the route to my left. I think Greg was on it. Kind of sit down a little bit, so I just kicked to the deep one. And then I seen ball in the air and went and got it.
3: All right, how about the forced fumble then fumble recovery that play?
4: Run action to me. I was rotated down. I know I had the tight end on me, and I tried to just get my outside hand free, kind of like put him in my primary gap. And then I seen Arvell contact Kyron, and it was kind of just like a little chest down. And I've seen that multiple times. I've watched Fred Warner and Shaq Leonard do that a bunch of times. So I just shot a swing and got it out. The ball bounced. I could see it. Oh, I knew it was out because I punched it, obviously. But I saw the ball bounce behind him, and he kind of like rolled over because Arvell like alligator tackled him from inside out.
3: Yep.
4: So he rolled back over his left shoulder, and I was kind of standing like right above him, and I just dove in to get the ball. And there was a big scuffle and everything, and I was down there fighting. My forearms were like cramping. I was like pulling the ball so hard. And I was under there screaming, white ball, white ball, white ball, white ball, white ball, white ball. And then the ref came, and I could see the ref in my peripheral vision. And I tried to, like, turn my shoulder to, like, hide the ball. And I'm like, white ball, white ball. And then I heard the ref go, white ball. And everybody was like, oh. All the Rams guys were like, oh, hell no. I got the ball. So it was cool. It was cool. It was nice. It went our way.
3: Is there something about Denard Wilson's scheme and how he's utilizing the safeties that has helped you get put in the position where you can make so many of these big plays that we've seen out of you the first 2 weeks?
4: There's really just continuity, and I'm not chasing plays or anything like that. I'm just trusting my teammates to
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16: You know, in meetings, trying to get a feel for the team then, but like when you're on the field, well, let me go back. When you're studying your tape, like you're gathering information to a point where when you go on the field, there are going to be maybe four or five things that flash in your mind as you're playing that you can remember that
17: sure.
16: Put you in a position like, oh, I kind of feel like I know what's going to happen, right? So when coaches are from systems and you go play that same system or you go play a previous team that you were at, you know, you kind of get that feeling of like, oh, I might know something. I might have seen this before. I know how they like to use a certain player. But when you're out on the field and on the game, you're not actively thinking about like, oh, they're going to do this and this and that. You know what I mean? Like if it comes to your head, yeah, you'll say it and you communicate it. But most of the time you're focused on trying to execute whatever the down requires, you know? So.
17: All right. And finally, their talent, Cam Ward as a quarterback. You watch him, young guy, a lot of talent, great arm talent.
16: Yeah.
17: What else do you see from him when you watch him on tape?
16: He's decisive. You know, he's good in the pocket. He'll get out and run, but he keeps his eyes downfield. You know, we got to make sure that we keep him in the pocket, make sure that we're plastered on scramble drills and whatnot. And he does have arm talent, so we got to make sure that we're plastered downfield because he can let that ball go.
17: And he throws us some anticipation on those slant routes, man. He'll throw those things early.
16: Yeah, he will.
17: Which I think is exciting. And then finally, their wide receivers, they got a bunch of young guys, right?
16: Yeah.
17: They kind of split the routes evenly, with the snaps evenly between four or five different guys. Is it more difficult when you have that many different guys in different spots and you're trying to prepare for a team, or is it just figuring out what they're trying to do schematically?
16: I think it's a mix of both. Like, you know, you're obviously trying to figure out what they're going to try to do schematically, how they're trying to use people. But, you know, when they have guys that are interchangeable, it's kind of hard to get a pickup on it. You know, they have a big receiver room of a lot of talented guys that can go deep, run intermediate routes, run short routes, options, over the middle, outside, whatever it may be. So they're a talented group, and it's going to be a fun challenge this week.
17: Javon, good stuff, man. I appreciate the time.
16: Appreciate it.
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8: With him, what they did when he was here.
10: Which makes sense.
11: Oh, same coach.
10: Yeah.
8: Same coach, Brian Daboll. So he believes, Drew does, that he has the advantage.
11: Well, maybe the best player on the field for the Tennessee Titans in today's game is defensive tackle Jeffrey Simmons. He is third in the NFL in pressures this year from a defensive tackle position. That's pretty absurd. Giants guard John Runyon is one of the guys that's going to have to block him.
12: Big veteran guy, doing it for a long time. Like I said, big body, strong, knows the game very well, knows the in and outs of offensive line play, smart player. Big thing is he's big, he's fast, he's tough, plays well with his hands, and he's not afraid to do a lot of the dirty work. And he's one of the best tackles in the league, probably the best player on their team overall. So for us to be successful in this game, we have to take care of him and not allow him to affect the game.
11: 13 quarterback pressures for Jeffrey Simmons, tied for second most by a defensive tackle in the first 2 weeks in the next-gen stats era, Tiki. This guy, you know, they had to face Quinn Williams in week one, Aaron Donald in week two. It's no easier this week against Jeffrey Simmons.
10: No, it's not. And the reason it becomes so difficult with those big D tackles that are athletic like that is that you can't just trust one guy to block them. So you're always, as a tackle or even the center, you're putting an extra hand on him. And sometimes that delays you from getting to your second-level blocking responsibilities. I remember this going back to the Super Bowl that we had in 2000. with Sam Adams and Tony Siragusa, you just couldn't get to your second level. And so all of your run schemes get disrupted because you're focused so much on the front guy. And so this is why when we were talking about this earlier, I was talking about how gap schemes and pulling guys, just so you can get some leverage. You don't necessarily have to block Jeffrey Simmons. You just got to move him away from where you're trying to get the ball to. And so the run game, and this is why Greg Roman's going to have such an important, impact on this game and some of the run play designs, because the Giants want to run the ball. They need to run the football mm-hmm. in order to back Jameis Winston. But Jeffrey Simmons is a problem, and you got to figure out how to mitigate it.
11: O'Hara's doing an on-field hit here with Michelle. I feel like he's hogging the umbrella. He's super dry, half of her soaking wet. Right. O'Hara's the offensive line, but he's got to do a better job there. I got to get him O'Hara.
13: That's because he's so tall that the angle of the rain is getting to Michelle's shorter head.
11: Exactly. He's the center. He needs to help his teammate out with the umbrella.
10: He does.
11: I'm just saying.
10: But he's got his hair to worry about. He's got his hair to worry about.
11: That is not the only issue for the Giants on offense today against this Titans defense. The Titans defense, they did a pretty good job in weeks 1 and 2 against the Jets and the Eagles. They kept the Titans mm-hmm. in both those games, even though the offense wasn't doing a whole lot.
13: Well, there are two things you want to do if you're the Giants offense today. Obviously, run the ball. We've talked about that throughout this pregame show. The other way to beat them, though, is to dink and dunk. They've played 85% zone so far. They've given up a 74% completion percentage.
11: That's what Salah does. Yeah.
13: And they're allowing the other team to hold the ball for over almost 38 minutes a game.
11: And they don't blitz.
10: Yeah.
13: So
10: well,
13: that's
10: what Ramon Foster was talking about.
13: Yes.
10: It's a bend, don't break defense.
13: So they're telling you right from the get-go, if you want to just control the ball and control the narrative of this game with your run and your short pass, be my guest. It's all there for the Giants to take.
11: All right, let's flip it over to the other side of the ball. Giants starting quarterback Greg Newsome talked about Cam Ward and what he brings to the field.
14: I think he's a fearless young quarterback. He's a guy, he can make a bunch of throws. I think he's been learning. Like, as you've seen last year, late in the season, I feel like he grew a lot from the beginning. It's definitely hard to go against a guy like that you know has all the ability. And when he fully puts everything together all the time, he could be very, very dangerous.
11: How close is Cam Ward to figuring this out, Tiki? Because, week two looked a lot better than week one. That's not saying much. It was a low bar. But yeah, he's really got a lot of arm talent.
10: It's also it's a new offense from what Brian Callahan was doing. And not vastly different, because the NFL with young quarterbacks, you're not going to throw the whole book at them. But
11: Dable's offense is known to be complicated.
10: And exactly right. We remember this with when he first came here in 2022. Mm-hmm. And Daniel Jones was basically given everything, and you need to learn it now. And he was going to put him under pressure, put him under stress. In fact, there was some stories that he was telling the defense, this is what we're going to do to make it harder on Daniel Jones. So I you have to assume Tigers don't change their stripes. Dave's is doing this exact same thing with Cam Ward, and he's forcing him to learn in a hard way. And it's going to make him better in the long run, but from a standpoint of where he is, he's still developing. He's still learning it. He's still figuring out how to make the right play on every play. And for quarterbacks, it's not just the execution once the ball snaps. It's pre-snap. It's understanding and getting everybody on the same page and making sure that you're in a position to have success, not just figuring it out once the ball is snapped.
11: Boy, you got about 20 seconds here. O-line has had some struggles. J.C. Latham's an up-and-coming tackle. Skoronski's a good guard.
13: Yeah.
11: And they don't have an elite playmaker, but they got a bunch of really solid guys in running back, tight end, and wide receiver.
13: Well, there's Ridley, obviously Wandale Robinson, Cornell Tate, the rookie out of Ohio State at wide receiver. None of them are putting up big numbers through the first 2 weeks. Daniel Bellinger's also here, the former Giant. Mm-hmm. I just want to mention one thing. Dan Moore, their left tackle, you mentioned it earlier in the show. That's the weakness in the O-line. Last season, he gave up 8 sacks, which was in the top 10 worst in the NFL, and 46 quarterback pressures, which was second worst in the NFL. You've got to attack him.
11: And Cam Ward will hold the ball, too. Hackensack, Meridian Health, Giants Game Day was brought to you by Citizens, the official bank of the Giants. Citizens will be ready for Giant fans. Earth Treasures Fine Jewel is a proud partner of the New York Giants. Peerless Boilers, the world's best built boilers. 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Giants Game.
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14: Improved their record to 2-0 at home and bounced back after last week. 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
15: 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Here's Bob Papa and Carl Banks.
14: New York Giants football is on the air from high atop MetLife Stadium in East Rutherford, New Jersey. The New York football Giants in their 102nd season take on the Tennessee Titans. Good afternoon, everybody. So glad you can join us. Bob Papa, Carl Banks, Howard Cross. The Giants coming off that loss on Monday night against the Rams. They lost Jackson Dart for the season. Tennessee comes in 0-2, a last-second loss to the Eagles. And Carl Banks, hopefully everybody's safe out there. I know there's been a lot of water destruction throughout the New York metropolitan area from the Jersey Shore through New York City and Long Island as Tennessee comes out of the tunnel. And we've got rain. The winds are out of the northeast, which you get in a nor'easter. They're expecting more rain. Ball security is going to be the most important thing today, isn't it?
16: Yeah, it's the most important thing, Bob, because with this inclement weather and the wind, there's going to be some risk-adverse calls from both teams. So when you get the ball in your hand, you've got to make the most of it and do not turn it over because every possession is important in a game in weather like this.
14: Yeah, and special teams is going to be big. The Titans have won the last three meetings between these two teams in New York. The last time they met, Brian Daboll's debut in 2022, when Chris Myrick scored with 106 to go and then Saquon Barkley with a two-point reception to give the Giants a 21-20 win. Last time Tennessee came to New York.
17: 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Do you go wild? get a little nostalgic. 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Whatever you fall for, get shoes that get you. We've got the trend. You bring the vibes. DSW, let us surprise you.
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14: Back on the kickoff show, presented by Bob's Discount Furniture. Bob Papa, Carl Banks, Howard Cross. Brian Burns is running out of the tunnel. He injured his ankle on Monday night, and Carl, he's sprinting out onto the field.
16: Yeah.
14: By most reports, his injury was supposed to be a couple of weeks.
16: Well, he has got some bounce in his step, and I'm sure the Giants are happy to see, and Giants fans are happy to see that he's going to be available in some capacity.
14: Game time temperature brought to you by Ticketmaster, the official ticket marketplace of the New York Giants and the NFL. 62 degrees, it's raining. The wind has intensified as it comes out of the Northeast. Sideline report presented by the New York Lottery. No place in the world he'd rather be than on the sidelines and Howard Cross.
26: Hey, Bob, hey, Carl, you know what? 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We're going to take the ball out of James's hands and make the team play. We're going to make the defensive play, and we're going to make the offensive line play.
16: Yep.
26: It's kind of funny how Mother Nature has her own plans for the Giants.
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16: Offensively, Bob, it's controlling the line of scrimmage, protecting the quarterback, and ball security. Simple as that.
14: What about on the defensive side of the ball against this Tennessee team that has struggled offensively?
16: Well, you've got a pressure across the board there, but you want to make this this offense and this quarterback indecisive. 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Stay aggressive.
14: 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The coin

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2: 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Well, it wasn't easy, but the Giants hold on with a big defensive stop in the final seconds, a big interception by Javon Holland, and they hold on to defeat the Tennessee Titans 12-7. Hello, everybody. John Schmelk, joined by Tiki Barber and Bob Papa up here in the booth. The Giants getting their second home victory of the season. And Tiki, someone needs to write a thank you note to Javon Holland, because he's been one of the only defensive players that has made really big plays over the first 3 weeks, and he really saves the rest of the defense's bacon here after they allow the Titans to drive all the way down the field and really have three long drives on their only drives in the second half.
3: I was just texting all my friends. Thank you, Joe Shane, for signing Javon Holland a year ago, because he's been the difference maker in a bunch of these games. Week one, obviously, as well, but week three in particular. Cam Ward is not a great quarterback. He played better in the second half, really focusing on Wandale Robinson. But making that decision, running to your left, trying to sneak in a tight window throw as it was in the back of the end zone, not seeing Javon Holland underneath him, it's an egregious throw. But to me, the bigger story about the Giants is you cannot get into the red zone, tight red area. Forget being inside the 20. You're inside the 10. Tight red area and come away with 6 points twice. It's just unfortunate that this offense can't function when they need to score. And against better teams, those things are going to come back to haunt you. But the story of the day is going to be the hero, and that Javon Holland was. He played a great game up to that point, but obviously rising to the occasion in the moment is how you win games that you have to do on the margin. And this team, let's face it, is a marginal team right now. They're not one of the best teams. They're not one of the worst teams. They're a team that's going to win on the margin. Part of that will be coaching, John. Other part will be individuals making great plays. And Javon Holland did that to end this game.
2: It is the first 2-0 start, Bob, for the Giants at home since 2009. So a good start at home for the New York Football Giants. And look, I think you have to give them credit for one thing in this game offensively, Bob. Obviously, you did not get in the end zone. Tiki mentioned the red zone issues. The offense did not turn the ball over. And on a day where it's slippery, it's wet, the Titans had two turnovers in this game. That's a good job by the offense, not contributing to some of the issues by giving the ball to the other team.
1: Well, and they won on special teams, too.
2: Yeah.
1: Stout's punting was awesome. The opening kickoff, you punched out a ball, so right away you get the ball. And they won field position game. They forced Tennessee to have to go a long way, but they still made mistakes. You can't have fair catch interference at the end of the game. Like, you know, there's all these little things. And Jameis Winston had better start playing better football, or else it's going to be tough sledding. But dealing with the hangover after losing Jackson Dart this week, and, you know, coach said all the right notes as far as the team was concerned, and to be able to gut out this win under difficult conditions, you know, they don't draw pictures in the stat sheet and in the standings. And at the end of the day, you scored more than they did, and you won the game. And it's always better to teach coming off a win than off a loss.
3: Yeah, that's right, because you want to go into the film room after a win. Even if it's an ugly game, you look at the good things and the bad things, and you want to correct them. When you have an ugly game and then you lose, the last thing you want to do is watch that film, because you get blamed for everything, and guys have to take account. And that's hard. That's hard to do, especially for a young team and a new coaching staff. But I think ultimately this Giant team has so much growth that they still have to do in front of them. They have to get their playmakers making plays at more critical and important times of these games. Otherwise, it's going to be a long, long season.
2: That's the 10th time in franchise history that the Giants have won a game without scoring a touchdown. The last time that happened was on October 27th on 2013 when the Giants defeated the Philadelphia Eagles. Let's take a timeout. That was our game breakdown brought to you by our local Ford stores. Ford is proud to be the official vehicle of the New York Giants. Timeout. We're awaiting John Harbaugh at the lectern on the podium. We'll get player interviews downstairs as well. That and a whole lot more as we continue on Giants Extra Point. 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
5: Ward calls signals. Three receivers right, one split left. Ward takes the snap, back to throw, pumps. He's under pressure. He's going to escape to his left. Now lobs it in the end zone, intercepted by Javon Holland. Javon Holland saves the day. The Hawk, his third interception. There's a flag on the play. I think it's going to be a hold against Tennessee as Ward was flushed out of the pocket. The Giants have dropped two interceptions today, but Javon Holland comes through with a clutch.
2: And that penalty ended up being a unsportsmanlike celebration, which at that point.
3: Yeah, who cares?
2: Celebrate all you want. That was our play of the game brought to you by our local Ford stores. Ford is proud to be the official vehicle of the New York Giants. Giants defeat the Tennessee Titans 12-7. They improved to 2-1, 2-0 at MetLife Stadium to begin the 2026 season. We're awaiting John Harbaugh downstairs for his post-game press conference. John Schmelk, Tiki Barber, Bob Papa atop MetLife Stadium here after the Giants' victory. And Tiki, the Giants did start to run the ball a little bit better in the second half. It was tough sledding in the first half. Najee Harris had a couple consecutive runs on one drive, but Cam Scadaboo, I think, was just 10 carries for 12 yards in the first half. It did get better in half number two.
3: It did, and they were committed to it. Obviously, 32 rushing attempts, and one of those was Jameis Winston's, but 32 rushing attempts of 22 pass attempts. We knew this was going to be the case. They were going to limit Jameis's desire to be the hero in this game and try to make throws that he couldn't and what could ultimately lead to turnovers. And on a rainy day, you kind of want to do that. But I think that's a lesson to this Giant offense and to the fan base that wants to open things up. Sometimes against a team like the Tennessee Titans, who have struggled to start this season, you just got to stick to the game plan. The game plan was to run the football, and they did it even when it wasn't successful sledding for them. And ultimately, it did start to pick up some momentum and make some things happen. I think on the other side of the ball for the Giants, there were so many missed opportunities for big plays. The pressure situation, which we talked about going into the game in the pregame, did not improve. They did not get a ton of pressure on Cam Ward. No sacks in this game. And it's going to be an issue going forward, especially if the secondary continues to have their issues. But they also missed two easy interceptions. Cam Ward made some bad decisions in this game, and the Giants didn't capitalize on it. And if they're going to be good, they got to find ways to capitalize on the easy gimmies that the other teams give you.
2: Only a 22% pressure rate for the Giants in this game.
5: Some of it, let's put this all into context. And I'm not alibying the Giants' lack of pressure, okay? But for most of this game, as they were going three and out, everything was three-step drop, and he was sidearm and balls short.
3: Yes.
5: Right?
2: In the first half, absolutely
5: for
2: sure.
5: But in the second half, he stood back there and made a cup of tea a couple times, and you're sitting there saying to yourself, remember the one where he threw it to Pollard after it looked like the play was blown dead? And
3: yes.
2: And by the way, Tiki and I looked at that. They were rushing five guys on five offensive linemen. Pollard was back there, didn't even have to block anybody. And if you're one-on-one across the board with your pass rush, you should get home against this offensive line.
5: Correct. So that's a big concern. The other thing that really bothered me about this game was the Giants, I had mentioned, in the Dallas game, the Giants ran out the 5-16 of the game.
3: Yes, heard you on the broadcast say that. You're right. That's what they needed to do.
5: And they had an opportunity to really burn the clock at the end of the game. And they had a second and six after a Scadaboo one-yard run at the Tennessee 42-yard line. That play was snapped with 4 minutes to go. The play was in time. They were in the huddle in time, and they got to the line, and they took their time. And I don't know if Jameis was trying to check or whatever, but now the play clock's down to five, and it's down to four, and it's down to three. And the Giants call a timeout there.
2: That was on the third and five, Bob, not the second and six. That was after the second
3: and six. Second six, that's what he said.
2: Yes.
3: Second six.
2: Oh, I'm sorry, my bad.
3: Scadaboo had a one-yard run, so it's third and five now.
5: It's third and five. And I know you have to complete the third down, but that's where you got to be more buttoned up of your play call and everything else. And you have to be able to run that play there, whether you're going to just flip it to your tight end or you're going to run it at that point. Because the clock is your ally at this point.
3: You need to force Tennessee to use a timeout.
5: Instead, the Giants call a timeout, and then the next play is a ball intended for Neighbors that gets ticked by John Franklin Myers, who read it.
3: Right. Zone dog. They brought pressure and dropped the D end. He knocked it down.
2: And the Giants weren't empty on that play,
5: yes,
2: too.
5: Right. So, man, it's you had a chance. Tennessee got to the end of the game, and they never used the two timeouts they had.
3: That's a good point. That's a good point. But what you're talking about, Bob, is the situational football. And the really good teams, we've seen this over the decades. This is why Bill Belichick will go down as one of the greatest coaches ever, is because situational football matters.
2: Let's go downstairs. John Harbaugh's at the podium after the Giants' victory.
6: Well, guys, nothing but respect for finding a way to win a tough game in the fourth quarter. That's the way these games go usually in the National Football League. And for Javon to come up and make that play, for the defense to rise up and, make a play to win a game, that's really what's required in this league. And I was really proud to see those guys do that. I think it says a lot about who they are and where they're going, hopefully. And that's the plan. So proud of those guys. What questions do you have?
7: What was your vantage point for the game-winning interception? Kind of what did you see as the play unfolded and feelings when it first happened or when it finally happened?
6: My vantage point?
7: In terms of what you were seeing from where you were standing on the sideline at the playoff.
6: I just saw, quarterback got pushed out of the pocket, tried to make a throw to, I think, someone coming in on the back line, and Javon, I'm sure he didn't see Javon. Did a great job. He was kind of a poach player there, a little bit of a free player. And I think he had a good sense of where the routes were, obviously, and just got in position and made a great play. And he's been doing that all year so far. I mean, he's been our turnover guy on defense, done a great job.
8: John, what was the approach for you and the offensive, you know, coaches with the conditions? You know, what did you want to stress, and what did you think maybe you couldn't do because of the conditions, things like that?
6: I think the biggest thing is it was going to be, you know, that kind of a game. I think both teams understood that. I mean, Coach Sala, I can tell he looked at it in a similar vein. I mean, it was going to be a field position game. It was going to be a turnover game, takeaway game, run the ball game, try not to put the other team in a short field. You know, that was really the way the game was played, and that's the way it played out.
9: What's your message to your team after a game like that, right? It probably wasn't the cleanest game you've ever played, but it is tough conditions, but you are able to leave with a win, obviously.
6: Well, yeah, I mean, that's just how it is. I told them that's really how it works most of the time. I mean, there's very few wins where you walk in and you're really happy with everything, you know, and where you feel like you played this great, amazing game. And even when you did, even the few times you have those games, you go back and you look at tape and you're disappointed by a bunch of stuff. I mean, football is really, it's crazy. It's crazy out there. So that's what it's all about, is finding a way to win a rough game. You know, they're never pretty. They're never perfect, you know. But they need to be us doing what we need to do to win games. You know, find a way to win games in those kind of moments. That's what it is. There's plenty of times that we could have put this game away. We should have put this game away. You know, we're going to look at our red zone offense and be really, really unhappy about the penalties. I mean, you get the ball down there inside the 5, inside the 10, and we penalize ourselves out of scoring position. You know, that's going to be obviously a major point of emphasis. So, to your point. But then our kicker, you know, our kicker comes in there, our rookie kicker, and in these kind of conditions, and kicks all those field goals. You know, I'm really proud of him for that.
10: Do you feel like manufacturing ways to win games is an actual talent that could be developed? And have you identified that talent with this team? Do they have that?
6: Well, they showed that today. I mean, you know, the punt team. How about the punt team? How about the field position that was flipped? We had numerous long punts with great coverage. Even created a few penalties that backed them up even a little further from the top of the catch. So that and then off defensively, we had they might have had one first down maybe in the first half. So that's tough. That puts them behind the eight ball. That's what set it up for us. You know, it would have been good to close the game out on offense. We really wanted to do that. You know, we didn't want to put our defense back out there. We didn't want to drive down into the red zone. You know, that wasn't the goal. But to come up with a play, I think it's really important to keep your poise. I think maybe that's one of the traits you're talking about. The ability to, they made plays. All of a sudden, they're at the 7-yard line. They're going to get four cracks at this. You still have an opportunity to make the next play, no matter what happened on the last play. And for our guys to step up in that situation and do that, I think, and see it pay off, is a big step towards where we want to go as a football team.
11: John, what's your assessment of Jameis so far? You've seen him for almost two full games now.
6: I thought Jameis did what was required in this game. You know, the first thing you have to do is what's necessary, what's required. After that, then you can do what's possible. Then maybe the impossible becomes possible. So that's from St. Francis of Assisi, in case you were wondering. So I thought he did what was required. He did what was necessary.
12: What did you see out of Arvell Reese today? Seems to be all over the field.
6: He had a game ball. I thought enough of it to give him a game ball. He had 14 tackles, maybe 10 or 11 unassisted tackles. He was definitely all over the field today. I mean, he sprang onto the scene today.
11: John, you talked about late in the week the idea of the moment you were going to find out about this team first this week was Wednesday morning's team meeting. Short week, everything that transpired last week. Does that even add to the character of this kind of win for you?
6: It definitely does. I even before the game, I mentioned on the phones with a couple of people, you know, we're gonna find out a lot about ourselves as a football team right now in this game. You know, and I didn't really expect it to go the way it did, but it never goes the way you expect it to go. So it was a big plus. It was an A-plus type of a game in that sense. Handling the adversity and overcoming the challenges. There's something to be said about that.
13: You ran the ball really effectively today with 138 yards. How proud are you of your offensive line in your running game today?
6: Very proud, because that's the strength of that defense. Their defensive front and their defensive front seven is really, really good. They probably maybe have the best defensive tackle in football. and he was a problem. Yet we were blocking him. I thought our old line played really well. I thought Scat had a lot of tough yards against a tough run defense, and I thought our wide receivers did a great job blocking. Najee did a great job running the ball, north and south, you know, with some power. All those guys did really well. We had Trace, you know, Tyrone had a huge third down conversion there on a crack toss, so it was good to see that.
8: How did he get on a?
6: Jameis Winston had some rushing yards, didn't he? I think he did.
7: Do you have any update on the severity of Brian Burns' injury and then also on Pat Ricard, that looked like he left?
6: Yeah, Pat Ricard got his nose lacerated. It's really unbelievable all the way through, like deep. I don't know what happened. Maybe someone got their hand in his face mask. And then Brian Burns will get an MRI hopefully tonight. We're trying to get that scheduled for tonight. There is some hope there, but we won't know until we see the MRI.
14: Thinking on that Wildcat play, first and goal, and was there supposed to be a receiver down there?
6: The Wildcat play?
14: The direct snap to scatter move.
6: Yeah. No, that was the right formation. It just...
14: Well, it looked like he was ready to throw it.
6: No, that wasn't part of it. I saw what you saw, and I thought to myself, he's not going to throw that, is he? Because there was no throw involved in that play. So that was not our best... it was not our finest moment, for sure.
8: John, you mentioned Javon, obviously. He's been your playmaker on defense this season. Through three games, just, I guess, what can you say about him raising his level to kind of be that leader you guys expected him to be?
6: I mean, that's what I expected, because when you knew him coming out, you saw what he did at Miami. That's the kind of player Javon Holland has always been, you know? So to see him flourishing right now the way he is just, it's wonderful.
15: John, we're a lot of those...
16: Two more.
15: Were a lot of those offseason moves bringing in experienced veterans like Edmonds or Reader who were able to close out a game like that? And could you already see their kind of experience and resiliency kind of translating into the younger guys in the locker room?
6: Right. To me, very good point in the sense that I thought our defense kept their poise. You know, they didn't panic. They didn't fall apart. You know, we're going to be mad about jumping off sides, you know. But they did a good job of just keeping it together. We executed the defense. You know, there wasn't no major mistake. Everybody did their job. I thought the pressure was good. We didn't get as many sacks as we want, but the pressure started to be good there. You know, he was getting moved around in the pocket a little bit. So, and I'm watching them. They're bringing it. So I just thought everybody kept their poise really well and tried to do their job. And that's what you want.
9: How much does how Jameis played today, how much will that influence the decision you make at quarterback moving forward here?
6: Not at all. The plans are the plans. The opportunities that you have are the opportunities you have. No matter what, we're going to do everything we can to make our team as strong as we can based on, you know, what options we have.
10: Just to follow that, just regardless of who you might bring in a quarterback in the coming days, do you expect Jameis to be the starter next week, or is that still
6: a... Yes. Yes, I do.
10: Okay,
6: great. Thank you.
2: That's John Harbaugh's press conference. It was brought to you by Hackensack. Meridian Health, keep getting better. We'll take a timeout, come back, talk about it, hear from more players down the locker room when we return. 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
5: This will be a 30-yard field goal attempt. From the left hash, Stout to hold. Man, the long snapper, Savada is set. Set from 27, 39, and 39. Snap, spot, kick on its way. And the rookie, Dominic Savada, rips it through.
2: And that gave the Giants a 12-0 lead. Turned out to be really the pivotal kick because if the Titans can kick the field goal on that last drive, they have a chance to win. We can talk about their fourth down decision on their previous drive as well. I thought it was the right move to go for. But we can have that discussion. That field goal was the culmination of a 12-play, 79-yard drive for the New York Football Giants. And that was our scoring drive of the game, brought to you by Citizens, the official bank of the New York Giants. For every scoring drive this season, Citizens will donate $750 to the Giants Foundation to support their work tackling important community issues, improving overall health, and empowering our youth. 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

0: to not make those plays, not make those risky throws, and keep this team in it.
1: Because he almost looked hesitant in the first
0: very
1: half,
0: hesitant.
1: Right?
0: And by the way, you saw it not just on his non-downfield throws, but even some of his check-down throws. He was second-guessing whether or not, am I throwing this or am I not? And you're taking a half a second or a second away from the running back or whoever the check-down is from having the ball in their hands, being able to turn your body, get upfield, and make something else happen. And so I think as Jameis evolves into this role that he is now holding for the New York Giants, that is the starting quarterback as opposed to the backup quarterback, that will improve. He'll get more confidence in being a limited type of player that the Giants obviously need him to be in order for them to win games. Now, I mean, maybe more exciting if Jameis Winston is throwing the ball down the field and trying to, you know, throw for 300 yards like he's previously done in his career, but it also was a lot more risky.
2: Yeah, I mean, people want to see the Jameis from Detroit last year. Mm. And I don't mean just catching a touchdown pass. The Giants were throwing the ball all over the place.
0: Yeah.
2: He looks
0: nothing,
2: right.
0: Nothing to lose at that point.
2: Correct.
0: As a team.
2: And I think if you're a Giant fan, I think you got to look at this and say, okay, how many times over the last 7 years did we find a way to lose this game?
0: Yes.
2: I mean.
1: Right, absolutely.
2: I mean, how many games have the Giants lost like this where they're in control and then the next thing you know, they're losing the game? So, hey, take solace in the fact that Javon Holland gets the pick. You sort of save the day and you get the win. And you try to improve next week against Arizona, who's coming into town. But, you know, we talked about Holland, right? He has got an interception in each of the first three games. He has been a turnover machine for the Giants. And this is where we go back to coaching. I mean, Javon Holland looked lost playing in Shane Bowen's defense. Clearly, Denard Wilson and company came in and said, wow, this guy was like once a good player in the league. How can we use this guy to take care of his athleticism and his smarts and everything else? And now we're seeing the dividends of why coaching matters in this sport more than any other professional sport in North America.
1: Also, Tiki said, Arvell Reese got the game ball with his 12 tackles, tied for the most by any Giants rookie since they started officially tracking the stat in 1994.
0: And by the way, he was a guy you were putting a spotlight on to take that next step, that rookie growth that happens after a couple of games. And the Titans aren't equipped to take advantage of what he had been struggling with in games one and two, but you could tell that his attention to the details was so much better, obviously in how he attacked the tackles, but the tackling in the game, but more importantly, just being in the right positions at the right time. And that's growth. And that's what you're looking for a lot of these young players. But Bob, you nailed it, man. All anybody that was chatting about this, whether it was social media, your friends' text chats, everybody said the same thing. This is a game the Giants are going to lose. You felt the momentum shift to the Tennessee Titans in the second half. They only had three possessions in the second half, but it felt like they were doing whatever they wanted to do. They went for it on downs on one. That was their one turnover. But the last two drives, 13 yards, 91 yards, they score a touchdown. 13 plays, I should say, 91 yards, they score a touchdown. 13 plays, 70 yards, they're in position to score a touchdown. It felt exactly like every other year that the Giants were felt inept. They were going to lose a game that they absolutely had in hand.
1: No question about it. All right, let's take a quick timeout. We'll come back. We'll get some players talking downstairs. That and a whole lot more. Giants defeat the Titans 12-7. We'll be right back with more after this.
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9: Okay, snap, pumps, under pressure. Rolls left, looking left, lobs it for Scadaboo, who makes the catch at the Titans 38, and he's tackled there. Just a scramble drill, and Scadaboo ran the left sideline.
10: Back here at Earth Treasures Fine Jewelers, Giants extra point. That was the longest pass play of the game for either team, the 30-yard catch. Jameis Winston, the Cam Scadaboo, he had to roll out to his left, turned those shoulders over and converted a third and long, and that set up the Giants' first field goal to give them a 3-0 lead. And guys, Scadaboo not super efficient on the ground. 20 carries, 60 yards, just 3 yards per carry. His long was only 13 yards. Three catches, 40 yards, so he did have 100 scrimmage yards in this game. Dirty, but an effective game from Scadaboo.
11: Look, you knew he was going to get around 20 carries, that was the game plan, and he turned around. He could handle it. It's hard, I think, for running backs in 2026 to think. I mean, Derrick Henry can do it, but a lot of these guys aren't used to getting 20-plus carries and over 25 touches in a game. And so Cam Scadaboo had proven, and at least early in the season, that he can be a bell cow, and you need that, especially when your team is struggling offensively. Somebody's got to carry the load. The thing I love most about him is that he's always fighting for that extra yard. And as long as it's not leading to turnovers, it's inspiring. Like it's uplifting. Obviously, the crowd here gets into those things when he breaks tackles and he's stiff-arming guys and picking up two or three extra yards. The only thing you got to worry about is potentially him getting in a compromising position and hurting himself. But right now, Cam Scadaboo did exactly, as John Harbaugh said with Jameis Winston, what was required of him. Be tough, run hard, and get those hard yards.
12: Yeah, I mean, Coach said this is a really good front. They have some veteran players. They got a couple former Jets, John Franklin Myers and Jermaine Johnson, and obviously Simmons is an elite player, multiple Pro Bowls. And the Giants had a hard time moving them. Running yards were hard to come by. And, you know, they got production when they needed to. I still don't understand the Wildcat at the goal line after you gave the ball to Najee Harris that entire drive down the field. You're pounding the rock. You're pounding the rock. And then it was like, all right, let's go to this Wildcat thing, you know.
11: Yeah, they got to rethink their red zone offense, their tight red zone offense. We saw it last week.
10: A Wildcat can be a direct downhill run, though.
11: Yeah, it can be, but it's the timing is weird for Wildcat runs. And whatever the scheme is up front, in a wildcat, the running back is always going to get there too soon. He can't help himself. Like, you want to be, you want to delay, let it happen, find your lane, but you're just so into getting downhill that you're not necessarily thinking about what the scheme is happening in front of you.
10: And Bob, you mentioned this during the game to Carl. Scatabu, when you're inside the 10, you can't belly that back as far as he did when there's penetration. Just take the two-yard loss and be happy with it. It's okay. And then for fans that might have thought that was a halfback option pass, when you saw the wider angle here and you can see it from up in the booth, there were no eligible receivers downfield. So I think Scatabu was thinking, okay, could I maybe throw this out of bounds and save the loss? But at that point, your linemen are downfield. That's going to be an illegal man downfield penalty. So he just can't run backwards in that situation.
12: No, it was like, oh, this isn't there. There's a missed block. Let me
10: exactly
12: try to.
10: Right.
11: I don't know. I mean,
12: let me try to bounce it to the outside. No, just take your one-yard run.
11: Bob will remember this against Arizona in 2000. The Thunder and Lightning game, when it Thunder and Lightning, I had a run like that where I got bounced all the way to the right side, and I'm at the sideline, and I had to make a decision. Am I going out of bounds, or am I sticking my foot in the ground and going back the other way? And I stuck my foot in the ground, circled the entire offense and defense, and scored on the left side, the left touchdown. So sometimes it works, but you got to have good speed. And Cam Scatabu is a physical, strong runner, but he's not a burner.
10: And that's why you were the Lightning and not the Thunder part of the running
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12: That's why your name is in the Ring of Honor as the Giants' all-time leading rusher. 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
3: Only have one down lineman. Ward back to throw. Has time. Deep down the left side for Wandale Robinson. Incomplete. Holland's knocked it out. It was in Wandale Robinson's hands, and Holland knocked it out.
4: A couple different plays. Wandale Robinson had a chance to make catches in the game tonight. Did not come up with those.
5: Yeah, one in the
4: catches.
5: Last drive. He just
4: it should
5: short.
4: Look
5: he
4: familiar
5: just,
4: to Giant fans. Yeah, Bob.
5: He had it in his grasp. Just couldn't hold it going to the ground.
3: I mean, how many times? I mean, listen, he had a great year last year, and he's a really nice guy.
4: Jokes aside.
3: But how many times have we seen over his 4 years with the Giants, how many balls did he not catch cleanly that eventually became incompletions?
5: Yeah.
3: And there were two big ones today, like the Holland one. If he secures that cleanly, and then there was another one.
4: There was one over the middle that Tiki and I saw. They hit him right in the solar plexus.
3: Yeah, and then there was the one on the quick out on
4: that's
3: the
4: right.
3: third down.
4: So there were three.
3: And it's like. Yeah, okay, $17 million a year.
5: Yeah, part of that is size. Football's a physical game.
4: Yeah,
5: and
4: if
5: he's not catching the ball cleanly in space, then the contact disrupts his ability to hold on to the football. We saw that a couple of times in this game.
4: That was one of two big plays by Javon Holland. You heard the highlight of his game-sealing interception earlier. He spoke to the media in the locker room after the game. Let's listen in.
6: Backline throws are higher, front line throws are lower, and so he's kind of like lofted one up there. He kind of throws from his hip. That's like his, like, it's like a drop in the throw. So when he was like running, I kind of like side on it a little bit. I didn't get enough height, and so I just felt like I was going to be that way.
7: He's hit by him, right?
6: No, I assumed that there was guys like behind him that were kind of doing like scramble drill. I don't think like he necessarily like saw me. I think he was more so like on the run, trying to scan for receivers. And I just happened to be in that position, and he threw it up, but I was like, hey, we'll get it.
8: It just happens.
9: Your previous 41 games going into this year, you had two interceptions. You've got three in your first three games this year. What's changed? Have you seen the ball, locating the ball, and taking the ball away this season?
6: The ball's just coming my way. I don't know. Anybody can tell you, like, there's no rhyme or reason to it. I'm just trying to catch the ones that go to me. I have been on the jugs, though, every day, just in case they do. So, but other than that, I mean, they come in bunches, so the ball just been coming my way, and I've been trying to make sure I'm, like, on my keys and techniques, so I'm in the right spot.
10: What about the defense fitting you, maybe? Is that part of it, too? Like, your role in this defense playing into your strengths?
6: I mean, I think this defense is definitely very, very sound. So I think that because it's so sound and it has so much structure to it, I'm able to find my role and adapt in a effective manner. That was similar in 23 and in 22.
10: You guys lost this game a lot last year, and truthfully, before you got here, they lost this game a lot the last couple of years where they let the team hang around and then they don't close it out and lose. What does it say that you guys are able to close this one out?
6: This is 2026, and the last even though previous years got nothing to do with us.
11: In the last play, as you saw it develop, did you think Cam might run with the ball? Like, what was your whole mentality on that?
6: Yeah, actually, low key, because as I seen him break the pocket, I was like, I'm the free player, so I was going to go kind of like, we call it, hold him up, basically. Like, if he sees me running at him, he might stop and try to let the ball go. But then I seen him kind of like step to stay lateral and like find people. And so he does scramble with his eyes outfield. And I just kind of like stayed around the front throw end zone.
12: Harbaugh talked about the poise you guys had, even after giving up the 91-yard drive. What gives you that confidence to lock back in this year, differently than former times?
6: Yeah, I mean, honestly, I think it all comes down to just knowing that the last play has nothing to do with the next play. And then after you say you make a play, the next play, you got to make a play again, otherwise they're going to get the best of you, right? So that mindset is kind of something that Coach Denard and Harbs like harp on. So, I mean, they was making plays. I tip my hat to them. They're solid offense, but at the end of the day, it's like the next play has nothing to do with the last play. So if I can make this next play, then I'll make it for the last play, and make another play, and make it for the two plays.
10: How many hits can this team keep taking? Last week you lost your quarterback. Didn't look very good for your best pass rusher either.
6: We're going to take as many hits as necessary to keep on going. I mean, it just is what it is. Next man up. That's how we practice. So, guys go down, and everybody feels bad for them, but we know that they would want us to continue on.
4: Guys, I think we need to just – I know we did it at the start of the post-game show, but people might not have been in their cars yet if they're at the stadium. And we lauded Javon Holland and we praised the heck out of his play, not only in this game but so far this season. But, man, last year, sometimes you could forget he was on the field. There just weren't a lot of big plays.
5: You didn't call his name often.
4: No, and even in the last year he was with the Dolphins, not a ton of big plays that year either.
7: He played his best ball his first year and a half in the league. Yes.
4: And that's what he looks like right now. Man, he looks fantastic.
5: Well, he's in position to make those plays. And on that game-sealing interception that we were just talking about, they were playing cover one, so it was man coverage across the field, and Javon Holland is the robber. So he's in the mid-level position, basically eyeing the quarterback, being the spy, so to speak. And if Cam Ward decides to run on that play, Javon Holland is responsible for going to make that tackle. But as soon as he reared back to throw it, Javon Holland, who was kind of hidden behind the front that was in front of him, made a play on a low throw. He mentioned it, Javon Holland, on his interview in the locker room, how Cam Ward does sidearm a lot of throws. And I think it's his natural throwing motion. He doesn't have that over-the-top throwing motion. And if you're trying to throw to the back of the end zone, that ball doesn't start up and keep going up. It starts down and gets up. So if you get the wrong kind of weight on that ball, it's going to fall short. And Javon Holland took advantage of it and sealed it for the New York Giants. But that's a testament to him, to keeping his eyes right, not getting fooled by what potentially is happening behind him, and just reading what the quarterback was doing and making a huge play for the Giants to seal this win.
7: Tiki, let me ask you this, because Holland was nondescript. Listen, he was drafted by Miami. He was a full-time starter. Miami chose to not keep him, so they didn't even want to keep him. Giants signed him as an upgrade, and last year wasn't very good.
5: Yeah.
7: But, John, you could attest to this. Like, it seems like in the spring, and then especially when training camp started, Javon Holland along with Newsom were guys that really seemed to have a trust from the head coach,
5: right,
7: John Harbaugh.
5: Well, I think there was a pride in how they were approaching this new system, this new team.
7: So, like, if your new head coach and your new DC are like, we're giving you a clean slate, and, man, you got so much upside. Let's get that out of you.
5: Right. This is what the best coaches do, and it's why good players who want to be great, love being coached hard. And I think John Harbaugh and Denard Wilson, obviously on the defense side of the ball, coached him hard. And you're seeing the benefits right now. The Giants are reaping it because he's playing at a ridiculously high level each and every week. It's one of the things that you, as a player, you want to be able to say to everybody who's looking at you, especially on the defensive side of the ball, you can count on me. Like, you can count on me to be right in the same guy that I am every single day and every single Sunday. And Javon Holland's doing that right now. He's the best player on this team right now.
4: Yeah, and look, great plays by Javon Holland. The cornerback position, Deontay Banks is still not back from his calf injury. Paulson Adebo's on injured reserve. And Colton Hood was kind of in and out of that last position. I don't know if he was cramping or what was going on with him.
7: I think he was cramping.
4: Newsom's played pretty well. But I still think there are some questions about what's going on at the perimeter or cornerback. So having that guy at safety, Tyler Newbern was out with the calf injury today as well, having that safety there to kind of protect everybody a little bit has just been invaluable early this year.
5: No, it absolutely has. You need those guys. It's why it's the last line of defense. It's the obvious position that you play. You're responsible to make sure that everything in front of you gets cleaned up. And when you have a guy that you can trust to make those plays, and Bob, that was the right word, trust, this defense trusts in him, this coordinator trusts in him, and he's making the plays. And you tip your hat to him because he's been phenomenal so far this year.
7: All right, Baltimore just ran a wildcat, and Derrick Henry took the ball and just ran off tackle for a touchdown.
4: No, and that's why he's Derrick Henry.
5: That's why he's a first ballot Hall of Famer.
4: Exactly right.
5: So another touchdown for him to add to his growing tally.
4: I mean, you could argue he's the best running back in the NFL the last 20 years.
5: Been.
4: I mean, you can make that argument.
7: Now, listen, we're not making plans for L.A. and the Super Bowl or anything, right? No style points. You just take the win. But the Giants found a way to win a game that Lord knows how many people left this stadium after a day like today would have been walking out of here with a loss. How did we lose that game? Instead, they found a way to win the game. And they have a team coming in next week that is on. It's not one of the upper echelon NFL teams. They got Arizona. So they got a chance to get settled with Jameis here and win some ugly games, and hopefully it gets better moving forward.
5: Right, they improve as the weeks go on.
7: Correct.
4: We're waiting for Jameis Winston downstairs to head to the podium to address the media. In the meantime, why don't we listen to CeCe Mauinoa? We were just talking about running the football here
7: and
4: trying to get going on
7: him.
4: The ground. Yeah. And Bob mentioned that every time they ran right, it seemed to go well. Or when Mauinoa pulled down in front of Scataboo, it tended to work. So let's hear from the rookie CeCe Mauinoa after the game.
13: CeCe, coming into this game, there was a lot of reports about who you guys could maybe sign or trade for if James didn't play well, Jimmy G or J.J. McCarthy. As you guys rode into this game with James, how did that sit with you all?
14: I already know about that. But James has my full support. James, in practice he earned a lot of our respect. I mean, he keeps slicing it and he takes leadership. That's one thing, he takes leadership. I didn't know about all that trading reports, but James has done a great job.
15: What do you think of the defense closing it out like that?
14: Man, they're awesome. They're awesome. I mean, defense have played their ass off. For offense, we need to step up.
16: See, when you see guys like Harris and Scataboo get those hard yards, as an offensive lineman, what does that kind of do to get you guys fueled up even more?
14: Oh, that's juice. That's juice right there. It, a lot of when Scataboo runs, even when Najee runs, they run hard. And that juices up for, to get those extra yards. That gives us extra motivation. Like, we got to step up and keep pounding a rock.
16: Can you tell a defense is feeling that pounding when those big guys start getting it going downhill?
14: Yeah. I mean, you can feel the differentiating the energy and like how they're coming off the ball. Like, that's how let's pound this rock.
17: A different quarterback with James, and you got used to Jackson, for a short time. Mm-hmm. Did it feel different, and how do you think the whole operation was?
14: I wouldn't say it felt different. James came in and took full control of the offense, and he has my full support. He's done a tremendous job in practice, and he earned my 100% respect. As an offensive lineman, we come in, no matter who's on the backfield, we control what we can control. And that's in the run game, we pound the rock. In the pass game, we protect our asses off.
17: Was the lack of red zone production, something you could have put this game away earlier?
14: Yes. And that's the thing that, us as offense, we're going to work on it. We're going to take ownership in what we do. I'm going to get back in the film room, watch it, learn from it.
4: That's CeCe Mauinoa after the game. We're still waiting Jameis Winston downstairs to talk after the Giants' 12-7 win. Hey, guys, could CeCe Mauinoa have been more of a John Harbaugh pick in the top 10?
5: No.
4: I mean, he's just like the perfect guy to add to this team, to join Patrick Ricard, and to bring some much-needed physicality to the inside of this Giants offensive
5: line. It feels like a draft pick that on the board you have a couple of peak players. Joe Shane, maybe Don Aponte, the scouts are talking about, this is a guy we could take. John Harbaugh screams, I want that kid. I want that guy. You want physicality.
7: Well, we all wanted Caleb Downs.
5: Yeah, but I think John Harbaugh wanted physicality. He wanted guys who were going to maul you at the line of scrimmage.
4: I'm going to quote Tom Coughlin for a second. Big people win the football game.
5: That's true.
4: That was a Tom Coughlin expression.
5: And especially as he grows into his role, into his import in this giant offense, because let's face it, running the ball is going to be the MO for a lot of the season. You need guys up front who can move. Now, with that being said, there are some issues up front. Jermaine Illuminor didn't have a great day today. John Michael Schmitz got pushed around, albeit by one of the best defensive tackles in football, and Jeffrey Simmons. But you need guys who you can count on to get behind, and you need a yard or two or five that they're going to move the line and get to that second level so that your running backs have a chance. And CeCe Mauinoa is that player right now for the New York Giants.
4: Jameis Winston on his way to the podium. Our player press conferences downstairs today are brought to you by MetLife, the official insurance company of the New York Football Giants. Jameis Winston on the day completed 14 of 22 for 118. He's at the podium right now.
18: So happy and grateful that he did what I thought he was going to do. I told him he was going to do that. He did it.
19: When did you tell him he was going to do that?
18: I told him he was going to do that Friday. Friday, I told him, I said, when the play on the line, you're going to make the biggest play.
20: Why do you have that confidence in Javon, just from his approach, how he carries himself?
18: Yeah, just how he comes every single day. He comes to work with a desire to be great. And when those big moments come up, the best players, they show up.
0: How much of a focus was it heading into this game to protect the ball, regardless of yards, points, huge plays, just to protect the ball?
18: Offensively, that's your focus every single week, is making sure that, you know, you win the turnover battle, you win the sack battle, you win the penalty battle.
21: You played in tons of different conditions. How would you say what this one was like as far as your ability to throw it and you know, move it around and things like that?
18: Yeah, I think when you are presented with a situation where your defense is better than them, you do what's required for your team to win.
21: So what does that mean? You're not going to put the ball in harm's way. You're not going to take maybe chances you normally would take, those kind of things?
18: Well, when you say that do what's required, you focus on, you know, protecting the football, being efficient on first and second down, and eliminating negative plays.
22: What did you think of your overall performance? Like, how would you assess it?
18: You know, really, every quarterback is really judged off if they won and lost a game. So I'm grateful that I get to be judged off a won and a loss. And I've had games where I've thrown for 500 yards, right, and the game didn't turn out the way I wanted it to be. And any time, any day, I would rather win.
19: Do you about your connections with Scataboo, like to put yourself in the position to throw the field goal? I mean, to kick the field goal.
18: I think Scat is a tremendous player, and we're definitely grateful to have him as our running back. And that's how he comes to work every single day, and his energy, his dog mentality. I really love it. So. You know, we trust him. We trust him to make the plays when they're there to be made.
0: James, you've seen a lot come away from this game feeling like you did all those things you said. You protected the ball, you're efficient on plays, but 12 points isn't going to be enough going forward. Is that like a message for the offense going forward?
18: I think sometimes people get confused when they say going forward. All that mattered was today. Today is the only day that we have. And today it was enough.
0: A lot of reports leading into this game about other quarterbacks the Giants might bring in. What did you think of that?
18: Yeah, those reports. You know, so thank you.
0: Yeah. Did it spark you? Did you ignore it? You've been around a while. You've seen a lot of different things in this league.
18: Oh, no, man, look. I am so happy and grateful that the New York Football Giants won a football game. Anything else that is outside of, you know, me, it is what it is. You know, I'm grateful that, you know, we get to celebrate as a team, play great complimentary football. Our punter was amazing. Jordan did an incredible job. And, you know, I was talking to the guys in the locker room. You know, it's a confidence that's created when you're able to win games like that. You guys have been here over the past few years. I'm asking y'all a question. Would the old New York Football Giants, would they have won those games? They said no. So it's good when you're able to find a way to have one of those days rainy. It reminds me of the first day of training camp in West Virginia. You know, it was pouring down raining, and no, we didn't have the excitement. You know, but it reminds you of a football game. And the purpose of the football game in the NFL is to be your best and win the game. No matter who makes the play don't care who make it. That's something that Jimbo Fisher used to say all the time. And our safety, Javon Holland, made an incredible play to seal the victory for us. Our offensive line did an incredible job all day dominating the line of scrimmage. And our defense, man, they were a brick house, right? It's just a different way to look at it. They did an incredible job, and that was a great team win.
19: Why do you think this team was able to pull it off and win?
18: Belief, faith. There was no doubt on the sideline that it was going to happen. You know, obviously, we are our brother's keeper, winning this game for Jackson. You know, 12 points, you know, 6 times 2, right? It's for you, right? That's 12. Right, so we found a way to will to get this. Then Burns went down, right? Like, so we had to find a way to be our brother's keeper, but we never lost faith. We kept going, and our objective was to be 1-0, one play at a time.
21: James, your longest,
20: about yourself as a quarterback.
18: This game teaches you so much, week in and week out. But I'm always learning. I'm always looking.

0: getting to find ways to get better. And I'm looking forward to finding ways that I can get better from this game.
1: James, when there is a lot of talk about the Giants need to go get help at quarterback, even though you're team focused, is there a part of you that wants to go out there and show, like, I'm enough? Like, we don't need a better quarterback. I'm the quarterback. Is there any part of you that feels that way?
0: Well, I believe a part of me already knows that greater is he that is in me than he is in the world. So worldly opinion does not really impact me. You know, I know what I put into this game, and I tell you, Pat, like, I'm just grateful. Like, you know, y'all didn't ask me, like, how does it feel to win your first game as a New York Football Giants starting quarterback, right? Like, that's the stuff. I choose to focus on the seed of good in everything. And, you know, the Maras and Tishes, they give me an amazing opportunity to represent this organization and to be able to put a W, right? You're talking about me eating W's, but to be able to put a W in a win column is something that I am proud about. So no matter what they say, right, or they do, you know, I know that, you know, it's what's in me. You know, it's not what's on me. And today, we celebrate a W.
2: Jameis, your longest completion was down the field to Scat. I'm sure that's not the way it was drawn up. You're flush this way. Can you just describe that? And Scatterboo said he's not even sure that you saw him.
0: Yeah, well, he told me to look for him, so I did. The scrummer drill is a great part of the game, so I'm happy that our receiver coach, Chad Hall, puts an emphasis on getting open, because we do got quarterbacks that can, you know, make people miss and extend the play. So that was good to be able to put that on tape.
3: What about the big, run there? And I think it was the third quarter. Take us through what you saw there and what happened there.
0: You know, offense was holding up as long as they could, so I had to get out of there and escape. And I'm just happy that I had enough wheels to get an explosive run.
4: Jameis, I know you guys had no choice. I mean, it's a short week. You had to do what you do. You had to deal with what you had to deal with emotionally this week. When you take a step back and walk out of here tonight knowing you won, how challenging was this week for this team? And did you learn a lot about maybe what you didn't know about this team right now?
0: Yeah, you know, and I feel like that win really taught us a lot, you guys included, that, you know, we can find a way. You know, like, it doesn't matter the opponent. It's a faceless opponent. But when we are making plays when they're required to be made, and when we are doing what is required as football players to lead this organization to a win, that's all that matters. I want to give y'all something else to write about, and, you know, that's why y'all world class at what y'all do, right? Like, so get to work. But at the end of the day, we all gonna be able to say, you know, the Giants won. And if you choose not to use that in your column, then I'm sorry. But I hope y'all find a seed of good, man, because it felt good. It felt good to get a win like that with the conditions, the way we did it. And I'm looking forward to doing more of that.
5: Last one. You need a win like that after.
0: Oh, we did. And that's why I said with Jackson, you know, it was required. You know, I'm sure he doesn't care, you know, how we won the game. I'm pretty sure Brian Burns doesn't care how we won the game. But that team morale is so much better when we find a way to do it, and especially when we do it in a collective way. I think that's football is the ultimate team sport. And we miss Jackson. You know, and he means so much to this team and organization. So I'm just happy we were able to get that win to support him. Thank you.
6: Thank you. Jameis Winston after the game. I know we got a break, guys, but real quick, I understand the questions from the media. The Giants haven't scored a touchdown in two games. Mm-hmm. All right, you aren't going to win many games without scoring touchdowns.
7: Five field goals.
6: Very fair. Six, right? Day two last week against the Rams and four this week.
7: Oh,
6: right?
7: Four.
6: So six.
7: Four. Six.
6: But I get those questions, but I completely understand where Jameis is coming from here. How many times, guys, did we see Jameis playing a bad defensive team, throw for 400 yards, mm-hmm. four touchdowns, and maybe a couple picks, and they lose?
7: Yeah.
6: And he asked the media a question, Bob, and this is the question I think you posed earlier in the postgame show. How many times in the last 3 years do the Giants lose the same exact game, and they give up the touchdown at the end?
7: Oh,
6: every time. Every time. Just look at Denver last year. Well, right? I mean, it happens all the time.
8: Think about the Jet game. Right. A couple of years ago when they were winning the game, and then
7: You know, Daniel Jones gets

0: hurt, or Tyrod Taylor got hurt, Tommy DeVito came in, and they just sat on it, and then they didn't get a stop when they needed to get a stop. Like, they lost game. How many games have they lost in the last 3 years? Forget about against the upper echelon teams like Denver blowing an 18-point lead or the Detroit game or even the Dallas game last year. How many games did they lose over the last couple of years to teams in their weight class?
1: Yep. Right.
0: That somehow they were controlling the whole game, and you walked out of the stadium, and suddenly it was another L. They found a way to win, so I agree with Jameis on that. There, you never apologize for winning.
2: No. It's the only thing that matters. And if you find a way to win, even if it's ugly, it's still a win. And you, as they said at the beginning of the press conferences, even if you learn from the bad things, at least you feel good going home with a W. You're 2-1 right now. You're sitting currently atop the NFC East, and you feel good about yourself. You have a winnable game coming up against the Arizona Cardinals at home next week, and that's what you have to focus on. You obviously want to be better. You obviously want to play great. You want to look like you did against the Cowboys, but sometimes, as John Harbaugh said, you got to do what's required to win a football game, and they did that today, even if it was defensive-led, especially at the end.
1: And I said to Tiki at halftime, I think it was the last thing I said before we went to break, you feel like if the Giants don't turn the ball over in this game, they're going to win it.
2: Yes.
1: And that turns out to be exactly what happened. Giants football is brought to you by your local Ford stores. Ford is proud to be the official vehicle of the New York Giants. Quick timeout. We'll come back, say goodbye to our network, and then we'll continue locally right here in New York. Timeout. Giants defeat the Titans 12-7.
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2: End over end kick. DK from his own three. Up the numbers to the 20. Has it reached to the 30. Finally tripped up.
3: Ball's out.
2: And the ball came out, and the Giants may have recovered it. Micah McFadden made the tackle, and the Giants have the football. So the Giants force a turnover on the opening possession. Micah McFadden made the tackle. Zaire Barnes with the peanut punch punched it out, and the Giants recover the fumble.
4: Back here at Earth Treasures, Fine Jewelers, Giants extra point. Seemed like a huge play at the time.
5: Yeah.
4: Giants did not end up scoring on the takeaway.
5: They lost yardage on it.
4: They lost yardage when the offense got on the field. But, Bob, it really set a stage for a game where the Giants special teams dominated. We'll talk a little bit more about Zvada later. But Jordan Stout with the punts, the field position coming into this game, the Giants led the league in starting field position from a defensive perspective. I'm sure that's going to be the case after this is over. But they just continue to dominate in that aspect of the game, which is not a surprise given who the head coach is.
2: Well, yeah, but, you know, when you're limited as a football team, and the Giants don't have the greatest wide receiving core in the league and the most explosive offense, and now they're playing with a backup quarterback, and they're still finding themselves defensively, offense, defense, special teams. Special teams is now a weapon. And I don't know how much people watch Baltimore or how closely you watch Baltimore special teams, but Jordan Stout was a Pro Bowler last year for a reason.
5: Yeah.
2: And from what everybody's told me, you know, that, you know, coaching and video guys about the meticulous nature he goes about his craft. And all due respect to Jamie Gillen and the other guys that have been here, this guy is like uber attention to detail. And it shows. And the fact that they have a rookie long snapper out of Boston College, Chuck Mersin's grandson, and they have a new holder, and Zvada is a rookie kicker. But think about the return guys. I mean, DK was a Pro Bowler and first-team All-Pro last year. Turpin in week one has been a Pro Bowler. And the Rams return guy had been a Pro Bowler. And you don't have that fear. You know when you would have like that, like a lump in your throat when guys would return punts and kicks against the Giants? Like, and it always looked like they were just one play away from breaking it. Now it looks like they're never close.
5: Yeah,
2: to
5: you're right. The coverage units have been phenomenal. You talk about the opening kickoff. The kickers have been phenomenal. We'll get to the Zvada eventually. But Jordan Stout, this is 2 weeks in a row. He's had 70-yard punts. I mean, those that's especially when you're backed up. It's game changing because as a field position game that the NFL is, and obviously possessions as well, you got to have guys that change the field. And it seems like every time you need it, you're getting it from this kicking unit. The coverage units have been great as well, as you mentioned. I feel confident that that's not going to be one of the Achilles heels of the New York Giants. And it's comforting because when you get yourself in trouble and you're not explosive offensively, you have somebody that can back you up. And obviously the defense needs to do their job, but it's also the units are just amazing right now for the New York Giants, and that's a good thing. It's why you win this game. You win it on these little marginal things that help you field position-wise against some of the teams that you're supposed to beat.
2: Right, and now you can call a game more conservatively, like, all right, look, we're third and we're pinned back. You know, let's run something short, or let's try to see if we can catch him on a draw. Because I know my guy can punt it 70 yards, force the returner to have to make a Willie Mays over-the-head basket catch.
5: Yeah, and they all are disrespecting him. They're all lining up at 40-something yards, and
2: right.
5: Every single time they're running backwards 15 or 20 yards just to catch the ball and then trying to turn around and figure out where the coverage units are.
2: And that makes a big factor because that's hidden yardage, that forcing long fields. And, you know, now you can be opportunistic. So the special teams, as advertised, you know, Coach Harbaugh had mentioned to Carl when we were talking during the preseason about, you know, his special teams units. He quickly corrected Carl, and he's like, no, we've been basically in the top five the last 10 years.
5: Yeah.
2: Carl said top 10, and he corrected him on that. But, hey, when you're undermanned in certain areas, that's a big factor. And this kid, Zvada, I mean, he looks right for the part.
5: Yeah, look, I think the honest assessment of this Giants team is it's Harbaugh's first year. It's not a finished product. As the year goes on, all the units, offense, defense, and special teams, are going to get better. As the seasons go on, the players will get better as you start to build this roster in the way that you envision it. And you give credit where in the small victories and the little things are starting to pan out for the Giants. And it's why you win a game like this, an ugly game where the opposing team isn't really a threat offensively to dominate you. You win it on the margins, and good coaches help you do that.
4: Bobby, going to take off here. Any final thoughts heading into next week?
2: No, you're going to be playing another team in your weight class, without Jackson Dart. So figure out a way to stay turnover free and improve. Hopefully the weather's better. You're going to face a talented runner. I saw early in this game against San Francisco, Jeremiah Love had 10 carries for 49 yards. Don't let him break the game open. And say a prayer whoever you worship or whoever you say your prayers to, that Brian Burns' MRI comes out better than we hope.
5: Yeah, that was a weird injury because it wasn't really a contact injury like last week where you knew it was an ankle sprain. This one, he kind of went down in the open field, got hit a little bit, but those are the ones that scare you because it's not obvious what the injury was.
4: Giants football is brought to you by Verizon, the official 5G network of the New York Giants. Verizon, America's most reliable network. Bob, we'll see you next week, my friend. All Please right. Stick with us if you are listening on our local flagship station, WFAN. 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Great interviews every week as we talk Giants football with former Giants and analysts around the league. And next week, Bob, it's the big 40th anniversary celebration of the 86 Giants. We'll have a lot of interviews this week and on next week's pregame, talking about that 86 team, remembering that group. 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The Giants defeat the Tennessee Titans 12-7. Thank you for joining us across our radio network. We'll see you next week on the WFAN Giants Radio Network. But we're not done right here on WFN in New York. Tiki Barber and I will be joined by Paul Dottino. We'll take your calls at 888-808-1019. More from the locker room when we come back after this.
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0: John Schmelk, Tiki Barber, Paul Dottino joins us from downstairs. Let's bring in Cam Scataboo. We talked to the media after the game. Let's listen in.
1: Cam, a tough going out there, but it looks like you knew going in you were going to have to run the ball given the inclement weather. So how effective do you think it was?
2: Yeah, it was beautiful, man. When we found our footing on the downhill runs, they couldn't stop it. So we stuck to that, and you know, we ended up coming out with the victory. And that's all that freaking matters. So I'm proud of these guys. I'm proud of the defense. I'm proud of the offense. The O-line did a great job today. You know, a couple penalties we don't have in that game. That's a completely different ball game. So, but we came out with the victory, and that's all that matters.
1: You're a guy who's always psyched up anyway. But when you kind of know it's going to be this kind of weather and it's going to be ground and pound, I would imagine you get doubly excited.
2: Yeah, I mean, lots of caffeine gets you going a little bit, and be ready to play football. You know, as a running back, you kind of pray for days like these because you know you're going to touch the ball a lot. It's awesome. So I feel great, ready to go, and things on the next week.
1: All right, so Jameis Winston has to be the quarterback now. Obviously, he did everything that he had to do. What was the offense's function today?
2: Yeah, it was good. It was wet out there, so it was hard to do certain things, but we executed as well as we could. Everything looked good. You know, like I said, penalties killed us. It wasn't nothing that a certain person did. There was a couple plays where inside the red zone, inside the 10, 15 yard line, we get a penalty. So we just got to stay away from those, clean that stuff up, and you know, we got his back, man. He's a hell of a ball player. We know what he can do with the ball. I'm proud of him and proud that he was able to bring his team to victory.
1: I don't want to give special teams the slight here because your punter was incredible and your field goal kicker made all four of his kicks. And that's got to be a big plus.
2: Oh yeah, absolutely. I mean, shout out Dom, man. He's been through the ringer in training camp. You know, me and Abdul give him a headache when he is kicking field goals at practice. So shout out to him, man. He's got a level head. He's able to stay focused. And he knows what he's doing with his leg, you know. So I appreciate him, and obviously Jordan, man. When you punt the ball 90 yards in the air, that's really good for the offense. You know, you're not too upset about a third down stop, but you know, obviously you want to get those. But you know, you're really proud of who you have being able to punt the ball downfield and be able to switch the field completely.
1: Final question: Brian Burns is also one of your emotional leaders, like Jackson. That's 2 weeks in a row you've lost one of your emotional leaders to an injury. I don't know what the deal is with Burns right now, but how does that affect your psyche?
2: Yeah, I mean, obviously praying for him. That really sucks. You know, it sucks to see anybody on the team go down, especially those two guys. And you know, the defense, even when he went down, they held their ground. So I'm proud of them. You know, they're going to get back on the field and continue to work. And I'm hoping Brian's okay.
1: Thanks, Kim.
2: Thank you.
3: What'd you see from Jameis?
2: Say again?
3: What'd you see from Jameis?
2: Jameis Winston. You know, he's energetic. He likes to have energy. He gives these guys in the locker room confidence. And, you know, he went out there and executed.
0: That's Cam Scataboo after the game talking about the Giants offense and Jameis Winston. And we're joined by Paul Dottino. And, Paul, our theme here has been not pretty, but you did what you had to do to win. A ton of things to correct is basically what John Harbaugh said in his postgame press conference as well. But how many times in the past few years have the Giants played this exact game and they walked away with the loss instead of the win?
4: Well, that's the issue, John, because, you know, winning ugly, well, the NFL doesn't put a little nasty crying emoji next to the W in the standings.
0: Good job using an emoji metaphor,
5: like
0: Paul.
5: Right?
0: Very impressed. Well,
4: they
0: done.
4: Don't do that.
0: Very good.
4: It just goes down as a W, and so you're right. The Giants have frittered away a bunch of these games in the last how many years, and so the fact that they've won this game is something that they've got to exhale over. And I will say, by the way, let's not lose sight of the fact that Javon Holland has had three spectacular games, making big plays in each one of those games. After a subpar season last year, he signed a free agent contract and did not live up to it, and he knows that.
0: And by the way, we got a great stat from our folks over at Stats. Only player in Giants history with four takeaways in the first three games of a season.
4: And that just speaks to how he has turned it around.
0: Three picks and a fumble recovery, by the way.
4: He was very, very animate during this offseason. I remember talking to him about how he knew he wanted to come out strong because he was disappointed in his season last year. And I love, did you guys discuss the interception on why that pick happened?
5: Yeah.
4: Okay. The fact that he read Ward's feet, he set it downstairs.
0: The yeah, minute, we, Yeah, right? We played it. We had it. We played it. Yep.
4: And
5: he knew he wasn't running. He knew he was throwing.
4: And that's the mentality.
5: That's why he stopped charging towards the quarterback and settled in underneath the receiver and the man coverage behind it.
4: If he comes up, there's a chance Ward can complete that pass for
5: a
4: touchdown.
5: Or at least they have another play.
4: No doubt.
5: Right. They still had other plays to try to go and score and win this football game. And Javon Holland used a higher level of football IQ. You talk about the in-game moments to go make a play. And I forgot who said it. Jameis Winston said it. He said, football don't care who make the play. You know what I mean?
4: Yeah.
5: Ball don't care who makes the play. And

0: Yeah, we talked about that.
1: He believed he was a big play guy, and he's doing it.
2: 888-808-1019, 888-808-1019. We'll take your calls right here on The Fan. Let's go to our buddy Nas in Pennsylvania. Nas, what's going on, man?
3: Hey, what's up, guys? Great to talk to you guys, you know, just for the first time in this new season. And, you know, I was listening to what Paul Dottino had to say, and he really took the words right out of my mouth just with the comments. I'm not going to complain about a win by any means, but, you know, the quarterback play, like, I really truly feel like this team, you know, just the way they're built and the way they can play and the talent that they have, they're just going to have to find a way to upgrade that quarterback room. I mean, Jameis Winston, like, last year, he really looked like he can play and, like, not really kill you with a lot of, like, he can make big plays, but this year it just looks like he's really, really limited. Like, his play has just diminished. I don't know if it's just my eyes, but I've never seen
2: Nas,
3: like that.
2: Nas, Nas, real quick. Look.
0: I think some of that is play calling, though, Nas. I think they didn't want Jameis to try to put it all on his own shoulders, and so they limited what he was asked to do.
2: And,
0: so
2: and it's a wet ball today, man. He was very careful with the ball.
0: Right, and you heard John Harbaugh. It was a perfect description of it. He did what was required, right, and not too much, not trying to do too much, and that's when he gets in trouble.
2: Now, I will say this, Nas. If next week's game, if the weather's good, against the Cardinals looks like what Monday night looked like against the Rams last week, then I think we can have that conversation. But yeah. I think coming off of a bad weather game, I'm not personally ready to go there yet. I understand the concern, but I think you have to understand, man, like, it was bad out there today, and I think they were just being very careful with the football.
3: Listen, I definitely understand that, and before you guys let me go, I just want to make one extra point just to bounce off, just to piggyback off what you said, and just one more point. I understand what you're saying about Jameis. Last week, I give him a pass just because he was kind of thrown into the fire, but it's just that I just have to see the player that I saw last year. Last year, it looked like he could still play, and he looked like one of the top backup quarterbacks in the league. And when Dart got hurt last week, I told, like, my sister that I was watching the game with, I'm like, it's not that big of, you know, it could be worse. You know, you could have Jake Fromm out there. So, but I really just need to see some big plays out there from Jameis Winston. And I just wanted to make one just, you know, special point just on a personal base. You know, happy birthday to my brother Tariq. Tomorrow is his birthday, 38 years. So
0: dude.
3: I just wanted to give a shout out to him. And he is the reason I'm a New York Giants fan.
0: Oh, that's awesome, man.
2: Good job, Tariq. Thank you, Nas. Appreciate the call.
0: Happy birthday, Tariq. My wife's birthday is on Tuesday as well. So
2: And fans, happy birthday.
0: Thank you.
2: And I will say this, too. And my wife's birthday was also yesterday. So
0: I love
2: happy birthday to a lot of people out there. Yes. I will say this, and hopefully this will make Giant fans feel a lot better. And, Paul, you can back me up as you were there watching practice in the spring and the summer just like me. Jameis looked good in the spring and the summer. Like, his arm looked live. He was hitting receivers. He didn't look like his arm was, you know, he wasn't short-hopping balls left and right in practice. So that gives me some hope that things are going to get better based on what I saw in the spring and summer. Now, it's different throwing the ball in games with pressure coming in your face where you can get hit than it is in practice. I totally get all those caveats. But just as a thrower of the football in practice over the summer and the spring, he looked just like the guy that Nas was describing in games last year.
1: Yeah, he's always had the strong arm. And to your point, John, it didn't look like that arm had withered away during the course of the offseason. I mean, he can fire it. There's no question about that. And so when he's underthrown some of these folks over the course of the past two games, that raises an eyebrow because you know he's got the arm strength
0: to get it there. Yeah, we saw it early in the game, Paul. He short-hopped one to, I think it was Mooney.
2: Mooney was trying to get it
0: on the sideline.
1: But then he threw a laser beam to Mooney
0: later on. That's right. And so you know it's there, and it makes you think that it might be, John, the pressure. It could be feeling the intensity of live action and not having had that for a lot of the he did it in the preseason because obviously played in the preseason
2: games,
0: but it's a completely different scenario.
2: Squeezing a little bit too tight, right?
0: 100%. Again, the weather was bad today, so you excuse last week because he was thrown into it. You excuse this week because of the weather, but next week it's when you got to start showing. It's when you got to start saying or us start believing that Jameis can actually be this guy.
2: Let's go back to the calls at 888-808-1019. Let's go to Scott in Toms River. Scott, what's going on, pal?
0: Hey, Scott.
4: Hey, guys. Thank you for having me. I have a question for Tiki. Before I go there, I just want to shout out the Athletic Trainer Society in New Jersey. We had a big presence at the game today, and thank you to Alliance Orthopedics for hosting us in their box. It was a great day.

0: So, Tiki, my question for you is, with the change of quarterback, I mean, this offensive line looks dominant in the run game. It looks a little suspect in the pass game, especially since Jackson went down. Is there a big change that the offensive line has to kind of adjust to when you change a quarterback that has a different skill set?
1: Yeah, I think the biggest thing, Scott, is that you're protecting just the pocket. You know, Jameis isn't moving out of the pocket. He did have a scramble today, which was surprising. Made a guy miss. And I was like, dude, who the hell is that guy? But I think it's simply the pocket's not going to move. And I think with Jackson Dart, as a lineman, you're worried about widening the pocket, whereas with Jameis, it's going to shrink because he's not moving. You're going to stay right where you are. And I think the calculus is a little bit different. So when you get beat, it's like, what? All right, I'm beat now. How do I still protect my quarterback? And it's different with Jameis than it is with Jackson Dart. And that can be challenging. And it's going to take some reps for this thing to get more in Jameis's feel from a play calling standpoint. But I think more importantly, and this is what you're alluding to, Scott, an execution standpoint.
2: Yeah, I'll say this too. People remember too that this is a new offensive line coach this year, going from what Carmen Brazil did last year to what Mike Bloomgren's doing this year, and two completely different systems. So yeah. I think you're trying to figure out some of the protection stuff, and these guys will get better as the season goes along. Run or walk with Giants legends. 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Timeout. We'll come back, hear from Arvo Reese, hear from Dominic Zvada, that and a whole lot more as we continue from MetLife Stadium. 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
5: Stout to hold. Ben Mann, the long snapper. Everybody's set. Snap is good. Place the kick on its way from 39, and it is good. So Zavada 3-for-3. 6:34 to go here in the first. Giants 3, Titans nothing. Zavada from 27, and he rips it through. So 4:49 to go in the half. Giants 6, Titans nothing. Play clock at 18. Stout checks. Takes a good snap, kick on its way, end over end, and it is good. Dominic Zavada, 3 for 3 in the first half. The Giants get points to end the half. They get the ball to start the third. 9-0 Giants after the first half of action.
2: Those are the three Dominic Zvada field goals in this game. He made kicks from 39, 27, and 39, and 30. None over 40 yards, but in bad conditions, made all four. And without making all four, the Giants do not win this football game. So, really good job by Dominic Zvada. He talked to the media after the game.
10: For me, it was just another opportunity to go out there and do what I do. You know, credit to the O-line. They did a great job. Credit to Ben and Jordan. They did great, you know. Didn't have to worry about any of that sort of stuff. Operation was great. All I had to do was go out there and do my job. And that's what we were able to do.
11: Given your experience in poor weather back in Michigan, what do you look for? What are the key hurdles or the key factors that you want to check on as you go through your pregame warm-ups, knowing that you're probably going to have to kick some in the game?
10: Yeah, no, it's just ball contact. For me, it's all ball contact, you know, making sure that I'm hitting the ball in the right part of the foot and hitting the right part of the ball. So for me, that's all it is. And if I'm able to do that right, I'm going to hit a strong ball.
11: Do you know what your range is before the kickoff in a situation like this? Because fortunately, they didn't make you have to kick a long one like last week.
10: Yeah, no, I mean, it kind of fluctuates depending on the situation and then the wind, you know, especially with how it swirls in the stadium. So it's kind of, you know, it changes every so often. You know, I'll be next to coach and we'll kind of discuss it as we're getting closer to where it could potentially happen. So I don't really have a specific number, but that's kind of the answer.
11: How gratifying is it for you, an undrafted rookie free agent on this team, and it turns out your four kicks are the difference in this game today, and the Giants are now 2-1.
10: I mean, it's awesome, you know, showing up here in the summer. These guys took me in, treated me like family right away, and I felt at home. And so, you know, for me to be able to go and do that and help these guys out, you know, those guys, it means a lot. So really happy, really excited to keep going and keep trying to help the team win.
11: Dominic, you have a ball in your hand. Which one is that, and what's the significance?
10: Well, actually, it's a game ball. Jordan Stout got it, and then he gave it to me. So I appreciated that from Jordan. So he had an excellent game, too. You know, he kicked the crap out of the ball. He wanted to give it to me, so I really appreciate that.
11: Congratulations.
10: Thank you. I appreciate it.
2: That's Dominic Zvada getting Jordan Stout's game. Good for him.
1: I mean, they both deserve
2: yes,
1: it.
2: Yes, and look, and we talked about the special teams earlier, Paul, before you came on, but we didn't really talk much about Zvada. So let's focus on the Zvada part of this conversation now. He's just been so consistent.
1: He's automatic.
2: And that's what you like, right? You know, I can live with a guy not making a 60-yarder, but you have to count them to make all the ones between 35 and 45, right? And in this game, that's exactly what Zvada did.
12: You know, I think it's also important to note that they're very strategic with their kickoffs on this team. And Tiki, you understand this too, because you had done some special teams early in your career. He usually is very good at placing the kickoffs, whether it's just outside the end zone or the left or the right kick. Whatever it is that they want out of him, he gets it done on kickoffs as well as the field goals, which apparently are as straight as an arrow.
2: He did have one touchback today, though, which you don't want.
12: I mean, that could have been win eight. Who knows?
1: Right.
2: So, for the most part,
1: you're absolutely right about that. And you don't think about it because it feels like I'm just getting resettled play, the kickoff. But it's so important with the changing of the rule and how they moved it back and the lineup. It makes it an advantageous play if you can manipulate it. And the Giants have done a good job of doing it. But you can only do that if you have kickers that are so dialed in the details. Clearly, Jordan Stout is that player from a punt standpoint. And it's feeling like Dominic Zvada is exactly what the Giants dialed and needed for their kicker. He feels automatic. You don't worry when he comes out on the field, regardless of what the distance is or the weather conditions, because it was tough today. And he mentioned this, the process, the mechanism, snap, to hold, to kick, it was all exactly perfect, and it's why the Giants won this game today.
12: Yeah, give credit to Mann, the rookie long snapper, too.
1: All right,
2: I want to make sure we get to all six of the calls we have online here before we wrap up today. We still got a while to go here on Earth Treasures Fine Jewelers Giants Extra Point. Let's go to Harvey in Dix Hills. He wanted to talk about Zvada and a couple other things. Harvey, what do you got?
13: Absolutely. One of the shockers about Zvada, because I've been talking about him since the draft, he wasn't drafted. And he picked, you know, I saw him kick for Michigan in cold weather. Incredible leg, honestly.
1: No, he definitely does. You don't worry about it.
2: Yeah, and Harvey, we haven't had to see him kick the long one yet either.
13: The other thing I wanted to talk about is that one of my coaches taught me something called tracking, except I was a wide receiver, And I mentioned that last week regarding Deontay Banks, is that he seems to be tracking the ball better. And then
1: better, right.
13: Actually, Bob Papa mentioned about Haaland doing the same thing. They must be doing some on-field teaching, which I think is something I think the Giants... You know, that thing about either get a player better or get a better player, you know, with Eddie Robinson. I love that quote. They seem to be getting players better.
1: Yeah, no, and it's coaching. You talk about it. It matters so much in football, all sports really, but it matters in football because it's the little things that make that do make you better. I mentioned this earlier when we talked about Javon Holland and how his football IQ is so high. You got to practice and teach those things, those situations where you as a player don't know when the play is going to come your way and you have to make it. And guys like Javon Holland have been making the plays, and it's encouraging because it makes you feel like the coaching hire was the right one. And I think we kind of knew that and felt it already, but it's really starting to show itself in some of their wins.
2: And Harvey wanted to talk about Odell Beckham Jr. as well in terms of why he hasn't been a little bit more involved, Paul.
1: Really hasn't been targeted.
2: I thought before we got there, just wanted to give you a chance to comment on that.
12: Yeah, well, you know, the thing about Odell is that Matt Nagy, the Giants offensive coordinator, had told us during the week that Odell has a bunch of packages that they haven't been able to get to because of the game flow. Then he said we worked them in periodically, you know, as part of the regular standard offense, but he just said they hadn't gotten to a lot of those plays yet. Now, look, I will say this. John Harbaugh got up later on and was asked about Beckham and said, look, this would be a perfect week for him to start getting some targets and to start making some plays. So I don't know exactly what the confusion is in terms of trying to get him more involved, but I will say this. When we've seen this guy at practice, and John, you've been there as much as I have, inside of 15 yards, he gets open.
1: Yeah.
12: He does find ways to get open. Now, whether or not this is because he's not as good a blocker as some of the other receivers on this team, and they want the blocking receivers to take more snaps, maybe that's part of it. Maybe part of it is, and I don't know, but maybe part of it is that they just believe right now that he is the fourth receiver on this team.
1: Well, let's,
12: maybe that is it.
1: Well, let's be honest with the evaluation of the wide receiver room. When you look at Malachi Fields, he's a bigger player. He is willing to put his helmet on somebody, and he will go in and block. So to that point, you're right. But also, because of the nature of the game calling today, the Nagy's play calling, even Malik Nabers is kind of relegated into a possession role. I mean, he had six catches in this game, or six targets, five catches in this game, but he averaged 5.2 yards per reception.
12: He doesn't break that slant. His yardage number is really low.
1: No, you're right. And so if you're trying to find a role for Odell Beckham Jr., what is it? Because Malik Nabers is filling the role that you would have thought Odell Beckham would have been in. Maybe as this offense gets clicking better, and Malik Nabers becomes more of the downfield threat, running those deep overs and digs and those type of things. Maybe Odell Beckham Jr. becomes more of that possession guy who can win those routes quickly and win on the slants or getting them in second windows and things of that nature. But right now, because of how limited this offense is, there isn't a role for Odell Beckham Jr. And not to mention, they only had 22 pass attempts. I think there were 25 dropbacks in the game, but there's not enough balls to go around.
12: 58 snaps.
1: Yeah.
12: That's all the Giants had, John.
1: Yeah, they didn't run a lot.
12: 58 snaps.
1: And the majority of those were running the football.
2: Well, I remember the Giants in years past, guys, have run a decent amount of no huddle. Like a lot of times after a first down, they would automatically go into no huddle. Have we seen them do hurry up once this year?
12: I think that's
2: except
12: on purpose.
2: In the final two. No, I agree. I think that's how they're trying to win football games.
12: They want to slow games down.
2: I agree.
1: That's
2: but
1: right.
2: I was just pointing it out because of your 58 play stat. And I just wanted to try to put that into context.
12: Agreed.
2: As to why we're not getting maybe as many offensive snaps
12: yes.
2: per game as we've gotten in years past. Let's go to Frank in Syosset. He's up next. Frank, what's happening?
1: What's up, Frank?
14: Hi, guys. I was saying all week, season's not over. We lost our starting quarterback. Season's not over. We got a game Sunday. Let's go play the game. And that's what happened today. And there's hope. There's hope. And he's serviceable. Winston's serviceable. And Tiki mentioned during his weekly show, if I heard you correctly, Tiki, that the backup quarterbacks don't practice the entire playbook. So I think we're going to see more out of Winston. And it's good for the confidence of the team. They won today. We got a W. And we didn't blow the game in the fourth quarter. And you mentioned
1: you nailed it. Right. Well,
14: Thank you, guys.
1: What you're nailing
14: Thank
1: about
14: you.
1: This is that you play a bad game and you win. and it gives you confidence as a team, as a player. Well, what happens when we play a good game, when we put it all together? How much better

0: we going to be? And a lot of that's going to depend on the growth in this offense of Jameis Winston. And I'm not down on him at all. Am I inspired? No. But you take the W when you can get the W's.
1: Exactly.
0: It's right. A complementary sport game. All sides have to support one another. Offense, defense, and special teams, as we've been talking about. And eventually, this side, the offensive side, I think will start clicking. They're going to run the football. We know this. So, sorry, Giant fans. It's going to be somewhat boring for the foreseeable future, but I do think that there is opportunity because of Jameis' skill set that we know he has for this thing to open up and to see more downfield throws, especially once you see teams that start realizing the Giants are going to run the ball. That means extra safeties in the box. That means extra opportunities for Jameis to make some things happen.
2: Fellas, I want to ask both of you a question because I know I have an opinion off of what we're seeing here game plan-wise when the Giants are stuck deep in their own territory and they're getting behind the sticks. I think because John Harbaugh has so much confidence in Stout, I think they're a little bit more conservative because they feel, you know what, let's give it to him on fourth down, and he will flip the field. Today, the Giants twice had to punt the ball from inside their own 20, and he hit a 74-yarder and a 64-yarder and effectively tilted the field. And I think that has an impact on the play call.
1: No, I think it does, but I also think on a day like today, with what we saw from the Titans, who didn't get their first down of the game until their final drive of the first half,
0: right.
1: I think you feel okay putting your defense on the field in that situation, too.
0: No doubt. Their defense have been playing great. I mean, it was how many three and outs were there to start the game?
1: Every series
2: in the first half.
1: Every series was a three. One first down on the final drive. That little pass, I think it was to Wandell Robinson on the right side, and that was their only first down. So, yeah, and I think that is going to color how you call the games here as you move forward. And by the way, Giants get the Cardinals here next week. Cardinals right now, they're 1-1, trailing the Niners 17-6 at halftime. So that'll be another team in the Giants weight class next week that you can come out, start the year 3-1, you feel good about yourself, and then who knows what happens as you move forward. Let's go back to the phones and say what's up to Diego in East Meadow. Diego, what's happening?
3: Hey, boys. Listen, Tiki, last year after the Giants lost in Chicago, you kind of mentioned, like, the Russell Wilson experiment is over. It was like, the game had passed him, the speed. I hope that's not the case with Jameis, but he just looked off today. I don't know if that was the game plan or like he just didn't want to make too many mistakes, but he just looks outmatched out there.
0: Well, I do think it was partly game plan, and he you can clearly tell he was coached not to make the risky throws, not to try to create something that's not there. And that's Jameis' M.O., and sometimes the reward of that is enormous.
1: And especially, by the way, early in the game, he threw that one in cut where he was a little bit late, hit the safety right in the chest.
0: Yeah, that was the one interception-worthy throw.
2: And then, one target to Odell, by the way.
1: And then after that throw, it was, I'm not putting this thing in the traffic at all the rest of the game. I didn't mean to interrupt you, Tiki.
0: No, but you're right about that. So, Jameis, this offense, and you heard Matt Nagy say this in the pregame. If you're listening pregame, we had an interview with Matt Nagy, and he basically said, I got to evolve this offense to Jameis Winston. It's very different what Jameis Winston's skill sets was compared to Jackson Dart. And it's hard to do that with 4 days of practice, and really only two of them where you're actually repping at game speed. And so as the weeks go on, I think Jameis gets more comfortable, and I think more importantly, Matt Nagy gets more comfortable with him. He's a different kind of quarterback than Matt Nagy has coached. And think about his days with Mitch Trubisky, who was a young, athletic quarterback who could move the pocket with him. The same thing with Patrick Mahomes as he was the offensive coordinator in Kansas City. I know that Andy Reid was calling the plays, but I'm just talking about developing the circumstances that lead into the game. And now he's got to get used to who Jameis Winston is, what his limitations are, to our last caller's point, but also what his strengths are. And once you start figuring that out, and cause it's not just a snap your fingers, it's going to happen process, it takes some time. And I remember saying this before week one, whatever the product happens against the Dallas Cowboys, this is not the finished product. In week eight, you're going to see a different team than I think you're seeing in week three. And especially with Jameis, that's definitely going to be the case.
1: All right, let's take a timeout. When we come back, Dan, Will, Richie, Lou, I will get to you before we say goodbye. I promise you. We'll hear from Alvaro Reese in the locker room as well. Timeout. We'll come back. Giants are 2-1. They defeat the Tennessee Titans 12-7 at MetLife Stadium. 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We'll be right back.
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5: We're back here on Earth Treasures Fine Jewelers Giants Extra Point. John Schmelk, Paul Dottino, Tiki Barber. Giants defeat the Titans 12-7. They improved to 2-1. Let's go to Dan in Oak Ridge, New Jersey. Dan, what's happening, pal?
6: Hey, Dan.
7: Hey, guys. I just wanted you guys to get your comments on Arvell Reese. He had a lot of tackles today, and what do you think his ceiling could be toward his first career?
6: Yes, as the career goes on. Well, he's an athletic player. He can be a Pro Bowl player. He definitely can. He's got the pass defense is where he needed his work after
5: the
6: first 2 weeks. It's the coverage stuff.
5: Yeah.
6: It's really just recognizing where you're supposed to be. And
5: which,
6: being,
5: by the way, is what he did the least of at Ohio State. So it makes sense that that's the weakness.
6: He was an edge rusher at Ohio State. He wasn't necessarily a coverage player.
5: He played off-ball enough, but he didn't play coverage a lot.
6: No, not at all. He was the athlete on that Ohio State defense. And so I think what we saw today was his attack the ball mentality. And if I'm Denard Wilson and a linebacker coach, that's what I'm telling him. It's don't overthink it. Don't try to be perfect and cover up for the spaces that you see in some of these zone coverages that Denard Wilson likes to run. Just be an athlete. It's like playing golf. We all play golf, right? And we all think about, what's my take back got to be? You know, how am I coming to attack the ball? Just be an athlete and let the club do the work for you. And I think Arvell Reese started to play like that today, and it was an encouraging sign.
3: Tiki, Denard Wilson, the defensive coordinator, tells us he doesn't make the same mistake twice.
6: Yeah.
3: All right, in the first two games, we saw him get burned twice by a running back coming out of the flat.
6: Right, the flat coverage.
3: Okay.
6: In zone.
3: Today, first quarter, the Titans ran the same play that beat Arvell Reese twice in the first two games. It was in the right flat to Pollard.
6: Mm-hmm.
3: He was right there, minus one.
6: Yeah.
3: He was right on the pass route, and he flattened Pollard for a one-yard loss. And I said, there's his mind thinking.
6: Right.
3: I'm not making that mistake again.
6: It's growth. You want to see growth from your young players. And I think you started to see that a little bit with Arvell Reese. Not dissimilar to Abdul Carter a year ago. And different coaching staff, obviously. But it took Abdul Carter 6 weeks, 7 weeks before he started really.
5: Yeah, a little longer than that, actually.
6: Yeah, maybe it was like eight or ten. Yeah. And he had a really good season. He was impacting the game, not showing up in the stat line. But eventually, young players, they start to figure it out. They start to figure out the speed and where they're supposed to be.
5: And look, I said this on Big Blue Kickoff Live this week, by the way. We're live tomorrow at noon. Check us out on Giants YouTube channel, Giants app, Giants.com. Off-ball linebacker is the hardest position to play on defense in the National Football League.
6: Especially given the growth of the running back in the past game.
5: Yeah, and every motion and shift and misdirection offenses do, Do you know who they're targeting?
6: Yeah.
5: The linebackers. Right. And, well, the safeties too. But the linebackers specifically, and for a rookie to be thrown into that, and he has to see stuff he never saw in college, there's going to be a learning curve here, and there is for every off-ball linebacker in their rookie year. So we're going to have to be a little bit of patient. Lou in Westchester also wants to talk a little about Arvell Reese. Lou, what's going on?
6: Hey, Lou.
8: Hey, boys. How's it going? Went to the game today with my dad, Rick. Had a ball.
5: Nice.
8: What's going on, boys? Definitely. Glad Arvell got the game ball. Definitely deserved. Let's talk about him and some of the corners, like Greg Newsome. Saw him all over the field today.
6: Yeah. No, he
5: played
6: improved.
5: Well. Probably his best game.
6: Yeah.
5: Good job.
6: Absolutely. He struggled a little bit in the first two games, but he looked on point today. And again, I think a lot of that is just simplification. It's not overthinking, not trying to do too much. Just be in the spot where you're supposed to be. And when the ball comes your way, make a play on it.
5: You know what my theory is?
6: What is?
5: He's not covering Devontae Adams, George Pickens, or CeeDee Lamb. I think that might be a big part of it, too.
6: That is a great point. I mean,
5: we'll accept that.
6: The Giants had some hellified matchups in week one and week two, just from a receiver cornerback standpoint. And look, maybe Carnell Tate turns into a good player in this league. He's a rookie still.
5: Yeah.
6: He doesn't know where exactly he's going to be. We know what Wandell Robinson is, and Calvin Ridley, as we kind of knew and talked about before the game started in the pregame, he's diminishing. I'm not knocking him, but he's not the impact player that I think he was thought to be when he was drafted. 7 years ago now, eight years ago maybe. And so it's all about being up to par to who the opponent is. And in this game, the Giants secondary had an advantage, and they were able to utilize and take advantage of it.
5: All right, Lou, you got anything else for us? Appreciate the call,
8: thanks
5: so much.
8: Appreciate y'all.
6: Appreciate you, man.
5: We had a chance to talk to Arvell Reese in the locker room after the game. Let's listen to Arvell.
9: I mean, like I said, you know, it's really all about winning. And until the game over, you don't know what's happening. So, you know, we chasing wins. So that's playing all 60 minutes. You know, that's not playing for the first half and giving up the second half. That's playing hard the whole 60 minutes.
10: What was your perspective on Vaughn's interception?
9: Oh, that was amazing, bro. He keep going to get the ball. He a playmaker, you know. I'm happy he did it, you know. He won us the game.
11: What's it like having someone back there that if something breaks down, he can make a play like that? What's it like for you as a linebacker?
9: I mean, it's amazing, you know, knowing the guys in front of you go play hard and the guys behind you go come with the same energy. It's amazing.
12: What was it about this game that you think you were able to be so productive?
9: I think it's just how I approach the week, you know. You know, after a loss, you always want to self-reflect and see what you could be doing better. So, you know, I just self-reflected on that and, you know, came out this week with like a chip on my shoulder, and it's really how I approach every game. But, you know, after a loss, you always chase the wins.
12: Did you not like what you saw last year?
9: From myself?
12: Yeah, that's what it sounds like when you're saying that.
9: From myself, no, not really, you know. I know I got way higher standards for myself, so no.
13: What, when you looked at the film of that game, what in particular disappointed you about
9: how you played? You know, it's just a couple plays I want back. It's always going to be like that, so I say that. And then, you know, I just felt like, I don't know, man. It's just a play I want back, you know.
13: Do you have nerves in that moment when the Titans are driving at the end there? Or how are you feeling when the Titans are trying to take the game from you?
9: Yeah, nerves high for sure. But, you know, that whole time you can ask anybody out there, I was super confident in everybody. Kept on saying, let's win the game on defense, so yeah.
14: Brian Burns obviously got hurt in the game. That means you have to do more pass rushing. If that means more on, do you put more on your shoulders if Brian Burns is out?
9: Yeah,
14: there?
9: All right, ask that one more time.
14: I'm saying if Burns is, we don't know what Burns has, but if he's out for an extended period of time, that means you have to do more and more pass rushing, more whatever. You put more on your shoulders.
9: I mean, I don't really know how to answer that. I mean, like I said, for myself, bro, I already got high standards, so I feel like it's already a lot on my shoulder. So. You know, if that's what come with it, then that's what come with it. So take that on.
13: Without looking at the film, do you think there are any plays out there today, or do you think there are many plays out there today that you'd like back, or not so much?
9: Yeah, for sure. It's gonna. I mean, a football game never gonna be perfect, bro. Like it's always gonna be at least one play you want back. You know, we chasing perfection, but everything not gonna be perfect, bro. So yeah.
10: I think you had 14 tackles combined on defense, but I would imagine the one on special teams was pretty sweet too for you.
9: Mm-hmm.
10: On that play, Stout said, you know, we can't blast the punts if we're the coverage team that can get down there. On that play in general, how difficult?
9: How he do it, but I mean, I wouldn't say it's difficult. I think he give us an advantage with the way he punted, you know. When the returner caught, his back was turned to everybody, so I think he give us an advantage. And yeah, like I just take I take special. I take a lot of pride in that. You know, they calling me up for punt. They obviously think I could do it, and I know I could do it. So that's the one special teams I'm on. So I try to get at everything I got.
6: Ah, that's great. The more you can do,
5: love
6: man.
5: The attitude.
6: When you got a starting linebacker, young player, you got him on special teams, and he takes it as seriously as he does his linebacking duties. That's winning football.
5: He had a tackle on special teams today.
6: Yeah, that's how you create teams that are good. Mm-hmm. And I think it's one of the things we talked about the special teams earlier in the broadcast on the national level and also on the local level. John Harbaugh was a special teams coach, and he knows the importance of that position and that team for the team as a whole. And you have players that you're not worried about. The coverage units aren't knuckleheads. They're not doing stupid things. They did have the dumb, you know, catcher, a punter, return interference call early in the middle of this game. But for the most part, the unit has been spectacular from start to finish of this season.
5: No question about it. And by the way, I gave this stat earlier, but for the people that are new to the post-game show here, joining us late, Arvell Reese with his 12 tackles today, tied for the most by any Giants rookie since they started officially being tracked in 1994. Tied with a bunch of other guys. Tyler Newbin actually had 3 games as a rookie with 12. Drew Phillips, Deontay Banks, Kayvon Thibodeau, Jabril Wilson, and how about this one? Calvin Munson on the list.
6: Wow.
5: That's a name from the past. That's what I hear again.
6: That's a throwback.
5: That is a good one. Back in, when did Calvin do that? In 2017. That was during some of the dark days. All right, let's go to our buddy Will in Princeton, and then Richie will wrap us up. Will, what's going on, man?
15: Hey, gentlemen. Just wanted to see if you could comment quickly on 3 quick points. One.
5: Sure.
15: Offensive line, John Michael Schmitz. I think it's obvious he's the weak link. Got to get a center. They always talk about, these commentators talk about, the Giants vaunted pass rush. I don't see it at all. And Ward out there almost making a mockery was typifying how long these quarterbacks have had, like Stafford. It's just ridiculous. There's no rush. It seems like number 3 is just overwhelmed with his, he seems small. I'm hoping he has a motor, and Thibodeau is a non-factor. And the last thing
6: is, interesting because,
15: why
6: yeah,
15: not go after, the last thing just quickly, why not go after Joe Milton? He's an athlete. You could get him from free from the Dallas practice squad. He's, you know, anything but Winston. Winston, you know, at least you could give this kid a shot. He's athletic. And thank you, guys.
6: Yeah, no, it's hard to go get a quarterback in the early parts of a season, first quarter of a season, and then think he's going to come in and play right away. No matter how you cut it, Jameis Winston's going to be the Giants' starting quarterback at least for the next couple of weeks.
5: And by the way, timeout. Anything but Winston?
6: Yeah.
5: Have we not been alive for the past 10 years? Have we not watched some of the backup? I'm not going to name names
6: I think the problem.
5: But have we not watched some of the backup quarterbacks over the last decade? Everybody needs to calm down a little bit.
6: Especially for the Giants.
5: Yes, please.
6: Even Drew Locke, who played well for Seattle when he was out, when Sam Darnold was out, he wasn't good for us. He wasn't great, even though he did win that game against Indianapolis that everybody hated.
16: Better supporting cast than Seattle.
6: 100%. But I think ultimately, Jameis Winston has the talent to be a good backup
5: quarterback. Let me just tell Giant fans, go look up the 2021 season and look who the Giants' backup quarterbacks were in 2021, and then call back up and tell me
6: it's also
5: anybody but Jameis Winston.
6: But to me,
5: okay?
6: The biggest thing is it's not easy to do. It's not easy to just go replace a quarterback with someone off the street or who's in a different offense, because it's so different. And Jameis Winston's got a challenge in front of him. Like, we talked about this last week after the Jackson Dart injury. It's also a huge opportunity for him. He's not old. He's not 37 or 36 like Geno Smith is across town here with the New York Jets. He's 33 years old. And I know he's long removed from being one of the, I don't want to say elite, but just highly accomplished starting quarterbacks in the league. But he still has this chance, and he knows it. And he knows it's just probably his last chance to be a starting quarterback. His desires are to be good at it, and he's gonna work at it. I think now it's just a matter of getting this offense to a point where he feels really comfortable with it, ultimately comfortable with it.
5: But you know what? I think – I forgot the caller's name that we went to there. But I thought he made a one – I think his first point was – or second point, I think it was really good about the pass rush. So in this game, just to give a contrast of the two groups, Giants, this according to Sumer Sports – just a 22% pressure rate in this game, and just a 25% blitz rate, which is slightly below the league average, but the pressure rate is way below the league average, just 22%. Flip that to the Titans, they only blitzed 11% of the time in this game. Mm-hmm. That's bottom of the league every week levels of blitzing. And they had a 38% pressure rate.
6: Yeah.
5: This is the second week in a row they're seeing that type of disparity.
6: Well, a lot of that, and he mentioned also his other point was about John Michael Schmitz, and who's just struggled. And he talked about, you know, he struggles with

0: heavy D tackles because he's just light in the ass.
1: Simmons isn't that heavy.
0: I understand that, but he's strong.
1: I know, but see, he's a great player.
0: Right.
1: He's a great player.
0: He's a fantastic player, and he has been for years in this league. And it's a challenge. It's a challenge to John Michael Smith. He's got to be better. And, again, you're not going to go replace him because the operation is dependent upon him at center. He's just got to play stronger at the point of attack.
2: Now, I want to make something clear about the ability of the Titans to move the ball against the front. Over the first 32 Titans snaps, 15 times the Giants used a five-man front or more or came on a blitz. Mm-hmm. Remember, I count run and pass blitzes together. After Brian Burns went out, they only did that like three times the rest of the game.
0: Yeah, because you're limited. You don't have the package ready for you.
2: Bingo. It changed significantly, and on those last two drives, what did the Titans get? 91 and 70 yards.
0: Yeah, 13 play drives each of those. They couldn't get off the Giants after dominating the Titans in the first half, couldn't get off the field. A lot of it was because while not getting pressure, you were making it muddy for Cam Ward. And when he has time to just sit, he was just completing the easy throws that were available to him.
2: So the point is, not only was Burns impactful just by being on the field, but he also changed the way the Giants played their front.
0: That's right.
1: Giants TV presented by Bob's Discount Furniture is the official connected TV app of the Giants, available for free on Apple TV, Roku, Amazon Fire TV, and inside the Giants mobile app. Stream game highlights, interviews, TV shows, and more exclusive video content with Giants TV. Richie in Queens will be our final caller today. Richie, what's going on?
3: Hey, John, how are you guys? Keek? Well, you know, we talked early in the year. I'm going to the game next week. I was hoping to be 2-1, very ugly. Our kicking game, when could we say that both of our punting and field goal has been phenomenal. You know, no turnovers, that's a plus. The fact that we didn't get any sacks, that's another plus, because you know they're going to come. I don't want Neighbors as a slot receiver. It can't be. It's our third game. They got to find something to do with Beckham. And the thing that really annoyed me, guys, I know the weather's terrible. I'm going to give it. We're not going to be passing in that, Geek. And obviously, it's an ugly game. We won it. It's inexcusable what happened on the two-yard line on two different occasions. Inexcusable. Yeah. They did it last week, too. You get to the two, Harris is just running rampant, and all of a sudden, whatever the option was, I didn't hear it earlier. I don't know if that was just a misplay. All of a sudden, it's third and 17. Then you get down to the two
1: again.
3: Yeah,
1: you can't have those penalties.
3: And then
1: you can't have those
3: penalties. Yeah, then you got a legal motion, and then you got the holding. The game should not have come to the end. Thank God we did win the game. We got to play better. If we don't, we're not going to win better games. Yeah, and you've got to score touchdowns and
0: nailed
3: those points.
0: When you're that tight in the red area, you got to score touchdowns. You just can't settle for field goals every single time you're in the red area. It's 2 weeks now in a row that the Giants have had point-blank opportunities three times, if I remember. Right, two in this game, one against the Rams. And, again, this is about it's play calling, but it's also execution. The operation is muddy. There's too many mistakes down there. It's the pressure point. Maybe the field is a lot shorter, so it's easier for a defense to cover some of the zones that are available for you. But the calls down there have to be more efficient because you can't lose yardage on first down or second down and put yourself in an obvious pass situation where it's just so much easier for a defense to tee off on you.
1: All right, Richie, appreciate the call, my friend. All right, guys, final thoughts. How about next week? Think about it. We got next week, same time, same place, in terms of MetLife Stadium, Giants hosting the Cardinals, Giants trying to go to 3-1. What's the score of the Cardinal game right now, Paul? You got that in front of you over there?
0: I think it's 23-6.
2: Yeah, they changed it to the Viking
1: now.
2: Game. Yeah.
1: 23-6, the Niners lead, so the Cardinals likely to be 1-2 heading into that
2: game.
1: Yeah,
2: for sure. I think, John, you know, ultimately the one thing that I'm really happy about if I'm the Giants today is that they were able to get Scataboo and Harris running the ball downhill and grinding out places where they could move the sticks even when everybody in the building knew they were going to run the ball. And that's always the best part for me is when everybody says you're running it, the defense knows it, the people watching on TV know it, and you still power it forward and move the chains. That, to me, is where it starts if you're the Giants, especially if you've got to move forward with Jameis Winston.
0: Yeah, no, we talked a lot about the identity of this team, and I know John Harbaugh wanted to be physical. He wanted teams to feel this team when the games were over, and they're gonna stick to that. They're not going to change their MO simply because they had a bad offensive day.
2: And thumbs up to Najee Harris, too.
0: 100%.
1: Hey, nice day.
0: He had a really good day. He took advantage of the opportunities that he was given, and The run game is going to be critical. It has been for the last couple of years, and it needs to continue to be that. And it's challenging because you don't have the quarterback to help you in that.

0: run game anymore with Jackson Dart out and Jameis Winston under center. But I still feel like this Giant team can and should and will be a team that focuses on run first. They had 33 carries. One of those was Jameis Winston's to 22 pass attempts. So when you talk about balance, it's leaning towards the run game, and it's going to stay that way.
1: And look, I'll just say this about the defense. I don't know what's happening in the second halves of some of these games, but it's been a real struggle for this defense. Even in week one against Dallas, they scored on their only two possessions.
0: Yeah, have they forced a punt in the second half?
1: I actually had someone look that up for me. The Rams did punt twice in the second half of that game. But
0: that game was over. It wasn't contestable that way.
1: And this week, the Titans have 3 second half drives. All three go 70-plus yards. So the defense has to be able to sharpen up here in the second half. And when they need to get pressure on the quarterback, they need to get pressure on the quarterback. You can't have penalties. All those types of things. You can't just rely on Javon Holland to keep getting takeaways because that's pretty much been how they've gotten almost a quarter of their stops this year. Half their stops.
0: Hero football works in moments, but it doesn't work to win games.
2: Can we give Jason Pinnock a slap on the back, though? Because Tyler Newbin wound up being questionable all week, and then he doesn't play, and Pinnock has to come in and start this game, and the Giants only gave up one play of 20 yards.
1: Well, I don't know. I don't know who played more snaps, Pinnock or Darius Washington. I'd have to look at it.
2: I don't know what the snap count was.
1: I want to give both guys credit, because both guys had big roles in the game.
2: Sure.
1: Ardarius Washington tried for a couple picks.
0: Yeah.
1: Didn't quite get him.
0: Right.
1: But I thought
0: just not long enough.
1: But I thought, to your point, Paul, both guys, I thought, did a nice job in there for
2: Newbin. That's the depth that Harbaugh keeps talking about.
1: All right, guys, we will see you next week at 11 o'clock right here on WFAN for our pregame show for the Giants and the Arizona Cardinals. Giants are 2-1. They defeat the Titans 12-7. 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And then myself and Mark Malusis have our show Saturday morning on WFN as well at 8 a.m. Make sure you check that out. And again, the Giants Huddle podcast this week, great interviews talking Giants football. We continue our Papa's Perspective feature honoring the 40th anniversary of the 86 Super Bowl team, and they'll be honoring that team next week when the Giants take on the Arizona Cardinals. Thank you so much for joining us today, everybody. 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Sean Marash coming your way next right here on The Fan. He must be relieved. I'm going to use the word relieved, and we'll see how Sean reacts when his show starts in just a couple of minutes as the Giants defeat the Tennessee Titans 12-7. We'll see you guys during the week on Giants.com and the Giants app, and then on The Fan next weekend. Everybody, have a great week. Enjoy it. It was ugly, but the Giants are 2-1, and in the end, that's all that really matters. Sean Marash coming up next right here on The Fan. Thanks for being with us.

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1: And away we go on this Week 3 NFL Sunday. A little recap, a little keep you in the loop edition. Bridging it over to Sunday Night Football, I am Sean Morash here with you, Nick Teodoro, across the way, 888-808-1019. A little special Morash on the weekend spot, why not? Of course, we lost the Yankee game to a cancellation, so they will play only 161. They were originally scheduled in this little time slot, abbreviated slot, as we were going to do a little split signal, but away we go. We'll do a little football, a little Yankees, and take it through till 7:30. And Sunday Night Football, which should be a fun one between the Rams and Broncos. So, obviously, two teams on the table to start here on the phones at 888-808-1019, those being our football teams, of course, with the Giants and the Jets. And for those of you, you know, Giants first, for those of you that trekked to MetLife Stadium in what can only be described as disgusting weather. I mean, all of us, no matter where you were, I know some places a little harder hit than others, the low-lying areas, the heavy winds, whatever. I mean, this was a brutal weekend. Brutal. All over the map. Power outages here, floods here, but, you know, some inland areas, a little bit of nothing. But either way, to drive out and half the beauty of a football game is the tailgate, to be standing there in your ponchos, you know, over the soubrettes on the grill, that couldn't have been a fun experience today. But you went into the stadium anyway. Tickets were very cheap on the secondary market. And you rooted like heck for the New York football Giants to kind of breathe a sigh of relief and win a football game over a team they should beat, and they inevitably did beat today. The win was not pretty. In fact, I think I would categorize it as extremely ugly. But it was a win nonetheless. And it would have been epically gut-wrenching for Cam Ward to have gone down the field and thrown a game-winning touchdown pass after the Giants had led all game long and couldn't convert touchdowns on their own, only to watch the Titans score two touchdowns in that final frame. But they did not. And as we sit here on what was arguably one of the more emotionally exhausting weeks for Giants fans in at least a decade, to have that kind of outcome and understand that for once, finally, it was not the New York team coached by Robert Saleh. It was not the New York team coached by Brian Daboll, the former Jet and Giant coaches who are co-coaching essentially the Tennessee Titans. It was fun to watch them gaff up a game and hand one to the New York Giants down the stretch. That is where coaching matters. And after the week that was with the Giants and how horrible losing Jackson Dart was, the one pushback I know that Tiki had with me, I know that Evan had with me, that they will be proven true today, is that you still have a John Harbaugh coach team. And everything we said about the offseason in terms of the team playing close games, how do you win those games in the margins? It comes down to coaching. And whether it was Robert Saleh idiotically deciding to try a 59-yard field goal in wins we haven't seen since basically Hurricane Bertha today to end the half and give the ball right back to the Giants for them to go up 9-0 at the half, moronic. Whether it was Robert Saleh chasing points way too early in that game with the 4th and 5 that went nowhere that the Giants got off the field on, idiotic. You saw a coach throw up all over themselves in Tennessee and give it back to the Giants that made the ultimate difference today in winning in the margins. Coaching, make no mistake, was the difference. Because it was a day of sloppiness for the Giants offensively. Extra sloppy for you, Billy Madison. It was a day where you questioned once again whether Jameis Winston still has the arm strength to be an NFL quarterback, you know, capable of starting games. But it was a day that, you know, the Tennessee Titans, for as bad as they are, right, they played the Jets, they played a close game with the Eagles. It seems like a team that, you know, might be a little, better than we think in terms of staying with teams, but ultimately they're going to lose these games in close situations as they've done for three straight weeks. There's a big difference here. And today was the first day, really not the first because you have to look back at Dallas week one, but another reminder that John Harbaugh being here, as much as the sky had been falling on the Giants all week, you could still breathe in games like this. Because you tell me at 888-808-1019, as the Titans are going down the field, did you not have the same feeling I had? Which was, this game, 9 out of 10 times over the last 15 years, from Ben McAdoo, even at times to Tom Coughlin at the end, Ben McAdoo to Pat Shermer to Joe Judge to Brian Daboll, that is a game the New York football Giants have their hearts ripped out of their chest in and stomped on and lose to an inferior opponent on a dreary day at MetLife Stadium. Heck, we saw it a week earlier. Like, we've lived this with New York football. The Jet fans lived through that same kind of loss a week earlier. But instead, it was the New York football Giants making the play. Javon Holland calling game. Horrible throw and horrible decision. No question by Cam Ward. I question even how much Brian Daboll is to blame with some of the play calls down the stretch. I mean, Cam Ward just looked lost. But past years, Javon Holland or a Giants D-back probably drops that pass. And the Titans get another chance. But not today. Not with John Harbaugh's Giants. So you take it. You take it, you stuff it in your pocket, and you run with it. And you acknowledge that there were so many negatives to come out of this game, but we, of course, lead with the positives. And we will get to those negatives. But early thoughts on a John Harbaugh win, 888-808-1019. Again, Sean Morash, on a little abbreviated show for another hour or so, taking you up until Sunday Night Football pregame. As far as the Jets today, the prevailing thought coming out of this game, if you're a glass-half-full person, which I can't blame you for, depending, it feels like there's such a range of emotions with where Jet fans' brains are at in terms of what they want or expect from the season. But here's the glass-half-full that I've already seen, and I think is fair. The Jets walked into Detroit versus a Lions team that I think we're a little more skeptical of than we have been in past years in terms of, like, how good are they really? But that is still an offense that flies around. Jahmyr Gibbs, one of the elite talents in all of the NFL. And the Jets went toe-to-toe with them, rallied back with the 14-point run that Geno Smith put them on. And we'll talk about the two-point conversion decision that would have been a much bigger deal had it come back to haunt them. And they essentially tie the game. Well, they do tie the game. They get the plays. Geno Smith makes the plays. And within a blink of an eye, Aaron Glenn, for all his superpowers in terms of calling a defense, that Aaron Glenn watched his defense completely make in their pants, for lack of a better term. Whether it was Isaac Tesla running down the sideline, whether it was another big play from Amon-Ra St. Brown, Jahmyr Gibbs, obviously we knew with the three touchdowns, but to go down the field in the blink of an eye when you should have been sucking the oxygen out of Ford Field, leaving them stunned that Geno Smith had given the Jets a tie game when the game felt like it was about to be out of hand or could have been out of hand, to give it all back defensively. I mean, did Will McDonald even get off the airplane in Detroit? Can't touch Jared Goff. Lions right down the field. But they gave that Jet offense too much time. And Geno Smith giveth, Geno Smith taketh. And unfortunately, here is the difference between having an elite quarterback, a true franchise quarterback, and having a quarterback that you could quote, I think we can win with, end quote, is exactly what happened on the final play of the game, or final play for the Jets offense. Geno Smith, for all the positive he had today, and there was a ton. I mean, you can't completely crush Geno today. I mean, he had Garrett Wilson absolutely cooking. I know that ball he throws where Garrett, you know, gets concussed, terrible ball. Or it doesn't get concussed, I should say. At least went into the protocol. He got cleared, good, which is good news for the Jets. But Geno Smith, lack of ability still at his age, in the big moment, to have any feel for pressure, kills the Jets today. He killed them. You can't fumble the football after all the goodwill you had built up in mounting that kind of comeback. I mean, you're talking about a game where if Geno Smith goes back the other way and they find a way to win this game, maybe they go for two then. You're talking about a game, you look back on it, you could stamp on Aaron Glenn's head coaching resume, on Geno Smith's, you know, comeback story resume. Wow, they fought back in Detroit. They won the game. Wow, tied the game, sent it overtime, whatever the case may have been. But Geno Smith puts the ball on the carpet because he has absolutely no feel for pressure. And when you have a quarterback like Geno Smith, and, you know, this is, we're going to see this evolve over the season with Jameis Winston, I'm sure, as well. Those kind of guys that just have the absolute lack of feel for that big moment, and just more times than not, you don't trust them. You know, you can watch all the stats you want, go and go, wow, what a great game from Geno Smith, but it's always the one play. The Lions made the extra play today with Jared Goff, and the Jets could not. They handed it back on that fumble. And that is all anybody is going to remember about Geno Smith in this game. So glass half full, yeah, you went into Detroit. You scored a bunch of points with the Lions. You hung with them. You were there to the bitter end. You make a fumble at the end. You don't make the defensive stop you need to or get anywhere close. And you lose the game. Glass, you know, glass half empty is this. It is very evident right now the Tennessee Titans stink. You beat them. It is very evident right now the Green Bay Packers are not your father's Green Bay Packers. You blew a lead and lost to them. It seems fairly evident that as explosive as an offense as the Lions have, they don't have a great defense that you took advantage of, and you made the killer mistake and lost to them. And that end result on Aaron Glenn's resume is 1-2.

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0: NFL Sunday here. Sean Morash on the Fan. A Giant win, a Jet loss. Almost went the other way in both directions. Almost had an absolutely euphoric Jet win and a gutting Giant loss. But that is football, and that is the nature of close games. We'll get to your calls in just a moment. But first, on a little bit of like a bit of an NFL whip around, if you will. It is 27-16, the Saints over the Raiders right now. Raiders just hit a big play down to the 1 yard line that the Saints are challenging. It might be the Raiders challenging that it was not a touchdown. Saints beginning to pull away a little bit, but this would be an ultra important moment for the Raiders in this game. Baker Mayfield looks like his hand has been basically banged up. Doesn't look right at all. The Minnesota Vikings, a surprising 2-0 led by that Brian Flores defense, have been all over the Tampa Bay Buccaneers. Kyler Murray did start this game. He is still in this game. Bucs basically in a do-or-die spot at home, down 4, trying to avoid going 0-3. And how about them Cowboys? Cowboys got off to a big 10-0 start down in Rio. It is now 24-13 Ravens. Dak and the boys driving in the third quarter. And we just had a big Jeremiah Love touchdown. What was once a blowout for the San Francisco 49ers is now 23-20 Niners in the third quarter. Back-to-back touchdown drives for the Arizona Cardinals. So I will keep you abreast, as the kids like to say, with your Blue Chew Gold. I will keep you abreast of all the games. But let's get back to your calls. Jets, Giants, 888-808-1019. Peter in Boundbrook. Peter, you're first up, man. You're on the Fan. What's going on?
1: How are you, Sean? Thanks for taking my call. I'm a diehard Giants fan, so very happy about the win. I'm grateful Cam Ward threw that meatball sub at the end. but I have 2 points, one on the offense, one on the defense. So one on the offense, I think I'm just really disappointed in the red zone play calling. I think that really needs to be cleaned up. It's now 2 weeks in a row that just abysmal play calls brought us back.
0: Peter, that sequence where they ran that play to Cam Scadable where it looked like he wanted to throw the ball, but yet Jameis, if he was attempting to catch the ball, basically ran none of a route. Cam doesn't throw the ball away. Then they think they took the penalty on second down. It was brutal. I'm agreeing with you. It was terrible what I thought. Now, what I don't know, and Peter, what we're going to find out next week, in terms of weather, how much the weather played into their play calling. Look, obviously I wasn't down on the field. I'm sitting in my home. I can only hope that it was designed because of that. But, yeah, there was absolutely nothing down the field taken, but the red zone was brutal. What else you got?
1: Yeah, and then on the defense, I've been a little disappointed, and I think a lot of Giants fans are in the pass rush so far. Now, obviously, we have the Brian Burns injury. So I wanted to get your thoughts on this potential scenario. What do you think about bringing Arvell Reese down for some packages as the edge rusher and then bring in like a Micah McFadden to play that off-ball linebacker position? Thank you for taking my call. I'll hang up and listen now.
0: Peter, thanks for the call. As enticing as that is, I don't want to mess with what they have going with Arvell Reese. 12 tackles today. Here's the thing. Arvell Reese, coming into the league, there were many teams that looked at him as a guy that was solely going to be a pass rusher, but likely more of a project. It's why David Bailey went ahead of him, because David Bailey was obviously a more pro-ready pass rusher. I don't want to, a couple games into a season, especially with Brian Burns, and what we'll see, he's going to get the MRI. Harbaugh said he's hopeful that it's not worst-case scenario, but honestly, and this isn't Harbaugh's fault, I'm more than done with the Giants' words in terms of the immediacy of injuries. I think Tiki taught us the right way, which is, hey, why don't we just wait? Why don't we wait and see? Let's not speculate. Let's get the actual scans in before we're saying anybody's hopeful for anything. I think, yeah, what less than whatever. We've learned our lesson. If that's the case, I'm not moving Arvell Reese now to suddenly become an edge rusher on this team. Okay, today was the best game he has had through the three. Granted, it's first the Tennessee Titans.

0: in terms of, you know, picking up all his assignments and just being a disruptive factor at the linebacker position. I'm going to go do that and play more Micah McFadden. I don't want to do that. If you drafted the guy with the plan on him being, you know, basically your will linebacker, I'm going to stick to that. Now, he does come in at points here or there for, you know, a little edge, you know, but he's already doing that. If you're going to continue to do that with the way you're doing, I'm fine. I just don't want to throw more edge rushing on his plate because Burns has gotten hurt. Now, you nailed it with the pass rush, and I'll talk about that more in just a little bit, though, in terms of just the invisibility of it. Tim in Indian Hills, though. Tim, what's up? You're on the Fan.
1: Hey, Sean. Sean, love your show.
0: Appreciate it, Tim. What's up?
1: I think that, you know what, last year we lost half of these games, maybe more.
0: Yeah.
1: You know, maybe it's a little bit more like winners win right now, and we have a winning coach, winning program, but we do have to get a winning quarterback. I mean, he did enough, but can he do more? That's the whole thing. Can he do more?
0: Tim, no doubt about it, and thanks for the call. Look, alarm bells are going off for me with Jameis Winston. I can't pretend there aren't. You know me. If you listen to the Fan at all this week, you knew how down in the dumps I was at the idea of it. I am not nearly as high on Jameis Winston as others are. And look, we're 0-2 in terms of seeing any of that arm strength that was classic vintage Jameis Winston. Again, though, I have to be fair and understand that it wasn't as if it was a day weather-wise. It was tailor-made for chucking the ball down the field. So I want to see this without, you know, basically a nor'easter, or not basically, literally a nor'easter here, before I'm panicked completely about Jameis. The difference here, I think, with, you know, winners win, you know, losers lose kind of deal, this was a losers lose spot for the Titans. And the Giants don't need to apologize for that. This was a classic Robert Saleh loss. I mean, it had all the fingerprints of it. And it was very refreshing to be a beneficiary in this town of that kind of game. The problem is, in a Jackson Dart, Brian Burns' healthy world, this is probably more like a 28-3 win for the Giants. It's just, even with the nor'easter, you could see some of those deficiencies with Jameis that I want to elaborate on in a little bit. But because it wasn't and because it's not, we need to lower our bar in terms of, like, the peer tier type of stuff and who the Giants are playing with and whatever. Like, the Tennessee Titans now become more, I guess, slightly on their level here when you're playing with a backup quarterback. And the Giants found a way to win. And that's all you can ask. You find a way to win. Carl in Mahwah. Carl, what's up?
2: Hey, Sean. Thanks for taking my call.
0: Thanks for making the call. What's going on?
2: You know, this is a game we lose 10 out of 10 times in the past few years. But, you know, the quarterback is one thing. Like you said, nor'easter, let's see a little more in a clear weather game. But Abdul Carter, can somebody teach him how to do an inside spin move when he's rushing 10 yards up the field behind the quarterback? He's got to do something better. It's crazy right now.
0: I can't, and thanks for the call. I can't sit here and have the stomach, ironically enough with me, for just chalking this up to, well, you know, Burns was only in on third downs before he got hurt. Abdul Carter's facing a lot of double teams and chips. Myles Garrett, who I know is hurt right now. T.J. Watt, you know, Will Anderson. Insert whoever your favorite top elite pass rushers are in the NFL. They face the same double teams and triple teams that Abdul Carter is facing and chips. They do. Abdul Carter, when he's not getting double teamed, has to thrive in those certain pass rushing scenarios, and he hasn't. And the final stat line is going to be deceiving in terms of Cam Ward today. You're going to read a number somewhere along the lines of like 2.65 seconds was his average time to throw, which is an accurate stat. However, a very flawed stat. Because the way this game was run, there were quite a few snaps where it's boom, ball out of his hands immediately because you're running some kind of quick game. But the average should have been even less than that. Cam Ward had several plays today where he's basically sitting back, baking a cake, patting the football forever. And Abdul Carter just takes too long to get home. And Kayvon is not obsolete either. By the way, we have higher expectations for Abdul Carter. This was not a great Kayvon game for a guy that's trying to make some money. I will dissect more of this pass rush and dissect what actually did panic me about Jameis Winston as this Giants team moves forward and what I'd be a little more worried about with the Jets as well. It's Sean Morash on the Fan taking your calls up until 7:30 and Sunday Night Football. We'll keep you in the loop as the Niners have added on to their lead as well. It's 888-808-1019. Sean Morash on the Fan.
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Sean Morash with you, taking you up until 7:30 and Sunday Night Football pregame, courtesy of Westwood One. We get the Rams and Broncos, interesting Sunday night game coming your way. So here we are in the 4 o'clock set. I want to keep you guys updated. If you're in the car, I want to know what the heck's going on. It is a wacky one down in New Orleans. Kind of a fun game here, if I'm being honest. Saints and Raiders back and forth, back and forth. Saints offense led by Tyler Shook has been pretty dominant all game long, but here we are, 27-22, minute and change left in the third quarter. Niners did get a George Kittle touchdown after the Cardinals had gotten the game down to a three-point difference. It's now 29-20. Full disclosure, missed completely what happened on that extra point. Bucks tacked on a field goal to keep chipping away with the Vikings. It's 17-16 Minnesota, 9 minutes left in the fourth quarter. And the Baltimore Ravens driving once again in Rio after Dallas got a touchdown. I think it was a Ferguson touchdown. It's 24-21 Ravens. Ravens down near the goal line as they try to go up two scores versus the Dallas Cowboys. And that's an interesting one for Giant fans to keep an eye on, knowing they've already beaten Dallas once this year, to watch Dallas hopefully fall to 1-2. Earlier in the day, though, the Commanders got off the schneid in that the NFC East. They won a game one. They won a game versus the Seattle Seahawks that I'm sure cost quite some people some survivor pools. As far as the AFC East goes, Jet fans keeping an eye on all things AFC East. Look, the Dolphins stink. They continue to stink, and they probably lost Devon Achane for the season, or at least that, you know, seems to be the early speculation as they blow that game. And the Bills came back and rallied and beat the Chargers in a game where the Chargers gave them everything they had and more. But on the flip, man, the New England Patriots looked dreadful. Drake May looks lost. Patriots might be one of those classic teams, loses a Super Bowl, goes into a hangover the next year. Now, before we get back to your calls, a couple of the points worth bringing up from the Giants and the Jets today. First, the Giants. We just had a call about the pass rush and what the Giants are going to do. Look, no idea yet. Not even going to care to speculate on Brian Burns. If he's lost for the year, it would be dreadful. I mean, to lose your best offensive player and best defensive player in back-to-back weeks for the season, I mean, it's awful. There's no other way to describe it. But, you know, at least the Giants will be coming at this from what is perceived to be a position of depth in the pass rush. And one of the reasons I argued not to trade Kayvon Thibodeau in the offseason was I don't want to make a strength one injury away from being an immense weakness. And what I mean by that is, you know, exactly what could be going on here. Like, Brian Burns or Abdul Carter got hurt, is it nice to have Kayvon? I mean, I'm old enough to remember when the Giants used to bring edge rushers in waves and rotate them. However, you know, a funny thing has happened along the way, and it's that Kayvon Thibodeau and Abdul Carter are completely invisible. Now, look, the tape will show, as the coaches like to say. I'm sure plenty of situations where Cam Ward got the ball out of his hands quick today. Great, he did. I know there were plenty of situations, including one that Andrew Catalan rightfully brought up, where the play is so slow from the Giants' pass rush that Cam Ward literally stops moving his feet and still throws the ball. The Giants just could not take advantage of the plays that Cam Ward did hang on to the ball. They could not get home at all. And every advanced stat, and I hate using that word, but it's the word that all the the pencil pushers like to use, will show you how many quote-unquote pressures Abdul Carter will walk away with. And he had a lot last year. This was supposed to be the year those pressures turned into sacks, and he got one versus the Rams on Monday night. Abdul Carter, I'm sorry, on a team that is going to have to be driven a lot by their defense and a lot by game changing

0: changing plays, whether they're sacks or turnovers. Without your quarterback, it becomes even more magnified. And Abdul Carter, I'm sorry, was a zero out there today. I don't want this guy to fail. He's the third overall pick in the draft. And I don't think he's a bad football player by any means. But I fear that Abdul Carter will become one of those players in this town, whether it was the Jets with Leonard Williams, you know, the Giants, ironically enough, with Kayvon Thibodeau, where a guy is a good player, but not a great franchise-changing player for where you pick them. And if you're picking an edge rusher, number three overall, think Aiden Hutchinson. Think Myles Garrett. Think Will Anderson Jr. Are you thinking that right now with Abdul Carter? Because I'm not. Now, Kayvon on the other side. I know I've lessened my expectations for Kayvon Thibodeau. He's still in a contract year. How he was a complete zero today is even more unexcusable or inexcusable, because you just know that Abdul Carter's getting all the attention. Kayvon has to get home here at some point. Has to. And he's going to be counted on more, let's be honest. It felt like the best play by an edge rusher all day was made by Chauncey Golston. You can't. It's not going to be sustainable. So I'm basking in the glow of a victory. The victory weeks are always more fun than the lousy losing weeks. But it is now panic button city when combining the Burns injury with the fact that you just wanted, you said, oh, Dak, you know, whatever, gets rid of the ball quick, elite quarterback. Matt Stafford gets rid of the ball quick, elite quarterback. You were waiting for this lineup of quarterbacks that started this week with Cam Ward to kind of stop giving the pass rush a pass. I'm stopping giving him a pass now. The lack of pass rush almost lost the Giants this game. I mean, if Cam Ward doesn't throw that pick to Javon Holland, and he did, and there's no taking it back, what are we saying about the pass rush today? Exactly what I'm saying now. As far as Jameis Winston goes, I know I talked positively, and I threw the caveat in there in terms of, you know, hey, nor'easter weather, and I'm sure that the game plan dictated that. And the Giants certainly made an effort to run the ball. Their overall running numbers were very good, north of 100 yards. They used three running backs. Najee Harris got plenty in the mix. But Jameis Winston was nothing short of erratic again. And he got Malik Nabers somewhat involved, but not enough big plays. Isaiah Likely, him and Isaiah Likely's, I mean, chemistry is next to nothing. They have nothing. The Isaiah Likely we saw in game one and that first catch he caught from Darnum, I mean, it's basically evaporated with Jameis Winston, which is a shame. That's got to get going. You know, Fields with a catch, the couple catches from Mooney. One's a terrible ball. I mean, Mooney bails out Jameis Winston with a ball at his feet, which was actually a pretty incredible catch. But I think the most alarming part for me with Jameis Winston is this. You know, when you sit there and you watch the Jameis clips in the past, when he used to rip it down the field and we were, quote-unquote, having the fun games of Jameis Winston, there were a lot of plays down the field. It was electrifying. I know that you're not going to make the field plays down the field as much in wind and rain, but everything looks so slow to develop for him. How many times did Jameis Winston cock back to try to pull some kind of pump fake on Sunday afternoon? And it was like the slow, it looked like your uncle playing two-hand touch football with you in the street where he's like, all right, I'm going to give you enough time to go run. I'm going to try to thread this ball through the trees and I'm going to hit you in the hands. And it's just this slow pump and develop. He looks a tick slow on everything. Now, is that Jameis Winston at 33 getting a little older and all of a sudden we're like, oh yeah, by the way, you know, he's also on top of the fact that he throws a lot of interceptions. He's also gotten a little older out of nowhere in one offseason, maybe, but I don't know. All I know is I went to bed last night and woke up on Sunday really not giving a crap about who the Giants add on Monday in terms of their backup quarterback room. I mean, really, really didn't care. Because in my mind, when you go to a third quarterback, I already feel this way about going to a second quarterback. More times than not, you go to a third quarterback. Well, what kind of season are you having? That being said, to win the game in which the Giants won in this fashion and see Jameis, are we sure that Jimmy Garoppolo is not better than Jameis Winston? Are we sure? And I would hate to continue to start Jameis because you signed him to the extension and you feel like you owe him something. I hope that wouldn't be the case. I mean, if this ends up being a terrible extension that you signed him to, you got to eat that and own that. But if this team goes out there next week and, you know, let's say they win and it's ugly again. Arizona Cardinals right now are down 2 to the Niners. It's 29-27. The Cardinals look spunky, man. But, like, you could see that it's more of a defensive win, run game win, and Jameis is also bad again. Are you sure that you want to roll the rest of the year with Jameis Winston if it is Garoppolo coming in here, and there are even rumors Glazer brought up Justin Fields. I mean, I have no interest in that, but, I mean, it's on the table. Are we sure? I don't know. I mean, I sit here on Sunday night completely stunned that I have this take, but I am no longer sure that Jameis Winston is the best option for this team. And this is coming from somebody that wasn't high on him to begin with, but still thought he's the best option for the team. Brutal. Absolutely brutal. 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Let's get it ripped to Giancarlo in Connecticut. Giancarlo, what's up?
1: Hey, Sean. Appreciate the call.
0: What's up, man?
1: So I wanted to talk about, well, first of all, about the Giants. I don't think I've been more unenthusiastic about a 2-1 start just because of the points you made. But yeah, I wanted to bring up a point that seems like it could have been moot, but actually could come into play. So I know the weather was bad this weekend in New York and the cancellation, but has anybody talked about the implications if the Yankees were to win the AL pennant, make it to the World Series against the Braves, what the impact of today's game not being played was?
0: Oh, this is a great one. I walked away thinking there was zero impact. You're telling me it would have been for a specific Braves series?
1: Yes. So here's the reason. So if the Braves would have won, it would have been a moot point. The Braves lost today. So they finished 94-68. The Yankees finished what? 93. So by percentage points, the first tiebreaker goes by record for each team. So if they had played and the Yankees won, they would have ended up with a tie with the Braves and they would have owned the tiebreaker, meaning they would have had home field advantage. Now, if the Yankees face the Braves, that is not happening because of a rainout.
0: That is fascinating. So, I mean, honestly, we're going to take one element, but that's a great job by you. By the way, you know who's going to love that tomorrow morning when I give it to him? Evan Roberts. Going to absolutely love that one. Good job by you. All right.
1: Thanks, Sean. Thank you.
0: What else you got? Anything else?
1: Oh, I was just going to talk. Well, so do you, with regards to the Yankees, do you agree with the starting rotation specifically at three? I know, I feel like the Gerrit Cole three is that like a loyalty thing? Or, I mean, I feel like Rodon could have been put in there.
0: I understand.
1: Hopefully we don't get to a game three.
0: Giancarlo, thank you for the call. I understand the argument. So for those of you who missed it that have only been locked into the football today, the Yankees did release their starting rotation. By the way, you just knew. I hate to bag on the guy. You knew when Nightingale said that he heard Max Fried was pitching game one. You knew it was going to be Schlittler. It's like he is on some kind of run with that. I feel bad for Bob. But that got put out there today. And Cam Schlittler is going to start game one. Max Fried is going to start game two. Look, in the end, as long as Cam is still able to start games two and five, should they get there to the division series, fine. I get it. He's your ace. Hand it to him game one. I was totally fine with the approach of letting Max Fried pitch game one and Schlittler game two. But either way, I just cared about the idea of two and five with Schlittler, and he could still do that. Fine. Max Fried two. Gerrit Cole pitching game three is never going to bother me. I'm going down with my guy, with my guts, the guy I paid to be my ace, and ain't going to bother me. I know that Carlos Rodon has pitched basically magnificently since coming back. And awesome. I mean, a little less pressure, obviously, when you're not the number two guy behind Gerrit Cole and you could be the number four guy in a rotation. And I understand the Red Sox lineup, the lefties, whatnot, being able to match up the way Rodon can. But I just ask you this. Matchups be damned. You're going into a game three, life on the line. You want to go there with hand in the bull to Gerrit Cole, you want to go there hand in the bull to Carlos Rodon. And for me, that's just the ultimate tiebreak for me. Sensibly, recent last few weeks, months, and matchup-wise, I totally get the case for Carlos Rodon. But this is kind of the lone issue you have, let's say, when you are this deep in the rotation, and you have basically three and a half aces, that you know somebody's going to get left out. I'm going down in a game three with Gerrit Cole. I just am. I just am. I'm sorry. All right, EJ on Long Island. EJ, what's up?
2: Sean, so as far as the Giants are concerned, a couple of points. we're both Giants fans, obviously, but maybe we have to kind of admit to ourselves that in the NFC East, maybe Marcus Mariota is the elite backup quarterback.
0: I mean, number... listen, I tell you right now, EJ, you watch Marcus Mariota play versus Seattle and watch Jameis the last 2 weeks. Who would you rather have right now?
2: Yeah, well, exactly. So anyway, on both sides of the ball, okay, we're losing on the line of scrimmage. Okay, we're not getting home. You talked about it. We're not getting home on a pass rush. And the protection, I mean, this is part of, you know, why Jameson didn't do so well besides the weather and everything else. The pass protection was horrible. And I'm sorry, I saw this all day long today. Blatant holds not called on along that line of scrimmage.
0: I mean, it happens in every game. Well, EJ, thanks for the call. I'm done.
2: It does. It does, but not where the guy's tackling the defender. I know.
0: It's one of those things. I don't disagree with you. It's just I could cry and scream about this every game. Now, here's the thing with the O-line. Couple problems. Number one, John Michael Schmitz is just he's going backwards. And if you remember, this is going to be a classic me patting myself on my back. When we had the John Harbaugh press conference and Tiki, Evan, and myself went out there, I remember one of the questions I asked John Harbaugh was specifically, hey, you haven't dismissed the whole staff yet. Have you talked to Carmen Brasillo? We like Carmen Brasillo here. And he said, I've heard that before. I remember the answer. And he said, yeah, we're going to talk to him. Well, they talked to Carmen Brasillo. They didn't keep him. He was going over there playing with the Tennessee Titans, coaching the Tennessee Titans O-line today. You can see that John Michael Schmitz, who made great strides last year, not to be great, but at least to be playable, is becoming unplayable without Carmen Brasillo. And let's be honest, Jermaine Illuminor, who we love, you know, we were all excited about our bookend tackles, has not been good through three games. He's not been. And Andrew Thomas is clearly playing banged up. Clearly. This team has been getting its ass kicked for two straight games in the trenches. And I do have to wonder if not only is it the losing Carmen Brasillo effect, but how about the fact that Jackson Dart, it's no secret that the moment we started like hooting and hollering and praising our O-line was when Jackson Dart took over as a quarterback. Jackson Dart's ability to escape the pocket, to extend plays, to kind of make the right reads, kind of make it with the arm angles and sliding it all over the place. Like, Jackson Dart, this is why when any fan tried to tell a Giant fan who was excited by Jackson Dart to settle down, you were wrong. It's night and day. Jackson Dart makes an O-line better. Now, you don't need an O-line to be atrocious, but he makes an O-line better. And now, through two games without Jackson Dart, why are we talking about the O-line looking like it's gone completely backwards? You don't think the quarterback is a big part of that? The fact that Jameis is essentially a statue back there? Of course it is. So I wonder all along if the O-line praise we gave might have been a little oversold, and you're seeing what happens when Jackson Dart doesn't turn into a magician. 888-808-1019. Cowboys up 28-24. They got a big stop, fourth and goal on Derrick Henry. So Baltimore looking to choke away another game here. Niners just got another touchdown to extend back to a two-score lead over the Cardinals. But, boy, their defense has been letting Arizona go up and down the field. 131 left in the fourth, 36-27 there. I believe the Raiders have just taken the lead in New Orleans as well. We'll keep you updated, get you going. Tampa Bay down 20-16 in Minnesota. When we come back, more on those scores, more on those calls. Get you set for Sunday Night Football and kind of clean up the odds and ends around the NFL today. It's Sean Morash on The Fan.
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0: So it has been a wacky late window. I mean, it just has been. I'd argue probably the best of the 3 weeks so far, which is just, that's funny how football works. Ravens have completely blown a lead here. It's 28-24 Cowboys. They got stuffed earlier on a fourth and goal. Lamar Jackson and company have the ball back inside Cowboys territory. 3 minutes and change left. The Minnesota Vikings are trying desperately to get out of here with a win. They're a first down away from doing that. 20-16 up down in Tampa. Minute and a half left there. Cardinals just kicked the field goal to get their score down to one score. They're hoping for an onside kick here. It's 36-30. Niners over the Cardinals. For those of you that laid the eight with the Niners, I mean, tough sledding there on that Cardinal field goal. You're not going to be too happy about that one. Raiders have it, second and goal, seven and change left in the fourth quarter. And what might be the game of the day? Raiders up 28-27. Raiders-Saints today has been one of those games when it's like June and it's a rainy Saturday and you flip on the NFL Network and they're reliving like the top 10 games of the year and you're like, when did this Raiders-Saints game happen? Because it's kind of hidden here in the 4 o'clock window. You got to have Sunday ticket type of deal. It has been otherworldly crazy. We got the Jet loss today. Giants win. Look, as we talked about with the Jets earlier, you got to keep Kenyon Sadiq and getting him involved more. You almost wonder if Mason Taylor not playing is almost a blessing to kind of force feed more of the Sadiq stuff. He was tremendous. Garrett Wilson was awesome. Can't take anything away from him. Good to see he cleared the concussion protocol after. But this Breece Hall injury, I mean, leaving with the thigh, he was basically ruled out immediately. You see Braylon Allen come in. Braylon Allen also blows a block assignment late in that game as well. At least that's the way it looked on the TV coverage. It's one of those games I totally understand from a Jet fan perspective, looking at the positives and going, hey, we just went into Detroit and we hung with them. We lost by a touchdown. And guess what? I mean, you know, the odds makers, I know people don't gamble to like hearing this, kind of thought the Jets would. I mean, the Lions covered the spread. That was this is not your father's Lions team. Jets don't need to apologize for that. But it's still one of those games when you're in there like that and you rally to come back. I mean, it's just, you blow the lead the week before, you rally and have the other team blow the lead, and you still allow them to win it this week. It is just back-to-back brutal beats for the Jets, and you just simply can't be chasing those wins all year. You can't be chasing games that you feel like you've fought in, and you should win. All right, let's get it to Brian on Long Island. Brian, what's up?
1: Yeah, why did I agree with you what you said about the offensive line? I went to Florida State. Jameis Winston wasn't mobile at FSU. The reason why the offensive line is looking so bad is because he can't move out of the pocket like Jackson can. You know what I'm saying? He can set up, he can do things that Jackson can't do. You know, I mean, that's what Jameis Winston did.
0: And thank you for the call, Brian. Where Jameis Winston is gonna have to find himself this week, and you know, we'll see what the weather is for next week. And I'm gonna assume not a nor'easter, but Jameis has to, I think, prove to us that he's still got the arm strength, because it has been alarming through two games. And if you're not going to be able to escape the pocket with certain runs and everything, like, that's fine that that's not your game. I mean, that's where the argument comes in about whether you want a similar style quarterback as your backup, because the offense completely changes. But if you're not going to be able to escape the pocket, you got to be able, with this receiving core, and Giants actually have a pretty good receiving core, for being real. I mean, Neighbors, I know he's not all the way fully back with his burst, but you know, he's catching footballs, and Mooney and Fields and Isaiah Likely. This should be a team where you could go run some verticals and go make the big play that was Jameis' strength. If he's not able to do that, and you throw in the fact that he's not mobile, I don't know how Jameis Winston helps you win football games this year. I don't know how you wouldn't look. Even some of the short, quick game stuff, I know that was where Jimmy Garoppolo thrived. He's not mobile either, but you'd be better there. I mean, there's also a game today. Giants, Devin Singletary, they made an active in this game. Devin Singletary could have helped in, you know, the screen quick game, and it shows you probably that the Giants don't think that Jameis has the capability of running that same kind of stuff. Kendrick and Suffern. Kendrick, what's up? Shouldn't you be in bed to teach tomorrow?
2: Soon enough, Sean, but I do like hearing you on a Sunday night here because I can talk to you this week. So good
0: like
2: show, good hour here. So I'll be quick here with both Giants and Jets. So with the Giants, you know, you look at Mariota playing down in D.C. For Jaden Daniels in the same weather that Winston was playing in. And you realize it's not about losing your QB. It's about losing your confidence as a team. And I think so much has been said about Winston being this great backup quarterback, but he's kind of like a substitute teacher in high school, Sean, because everyone might respect your favorite substitute teacher, but at the end of the day, you know, nothing's getting done when the teacher's not there. And that's how I feel about Winston. It's like everyone talks him up, but now there's just no confidence in that team watching them today play. And with the Jets, you know, I keep watching this year knowing that we have three draft picks. I want to win. I'm not looking at the draft picks as like, oh, let's lose and get them up higher into the draft. I just look at it as 2 weeks in a row, we've lost to individual talent and performers. Last week I called, I said, you know, Van Ness on the defensive end. This year, or this week, Jahmyr Gibbs was just too much to handle. But, you know, Geno Smith played a heck of a game. I know you got on him for the fumble at the end there, but he made some great throws. And as a Jet fan, I just continue to hope they win games, but they're learning to compete. And unfortunately, like you said, when you go back and you look at each game individually, it seems like there's just one play that has cost us it, and it might sting in the moment. But overall, I think this team is going in the right direction with a lot of future.
0: No, thanks for the call, Kendrick. They are. Look, that's the other thing, too. It really depends what you thought this Jets season can be, would be, will be. But the Jets do have a good group of young players. I mean, Sadiq, you just want to drool over how good he is. But to that point, in terms of Geno Smith doesn't have to apologize for the way he played today. Geno Smith played a very capable football game. It's unfortunate that his turnover came at the worst possible turnover spot, right? I mean, it is what it is. That's when it happened, at the very end of the game. The problem is, when you have a quarterback like Geno Smith, and honestly, a quarterback like Jameis Winston, what I mean by that is a guy who's got the propensity to turn the ball over at the wrong possible time, you just cannot get dog-walked defensively on your other end. You almost have to play a game accounting for the fact that you're going to have, even in a game where the quarterback's playing well, one of those brutal series that just devastates you. Unfortunately for the Jets, it happened on their final series. And because of that, it hurts even more because the Jet defense just couldn't stop the Lions. I mean, the second half, up and down the field, you can't allow it to happen that quickly. So that's Aaron Glenn's superpowers, calling defense, right? And I know they don't have Minka Fitzpatrick back there, who was supposed to be a big piece in the secondary. And I get it that Will McDonald has basically been invisible as a pass rusher. But if you have and employ a quarterback that seemingly, even on his good days, will always have a bad moment, You can't kill the quarterback. He is who he is. You've employed him. Knowing he is what he is, this game's more on the defense for me. And just, you can't give up those plays. You can't let Tesla run like that down the sideline. If play calling, defensive play calling was your superpower, and you went back to the place that you were once, you know, known for having that superpower, I mean, it was the worst Avengers movie we've ever seen from Aaron Glenn. But that's football, and it feels like it's going to be a back and forth between the Jets and Giants on who has more of a win to excite the fan base on a week-by-week basis and who has more of the heartbreak and loss. For this week, Giant fans positive, Jet fans negative. Sunday Night Football is coming your way next. It's the Rams and Broncos, courtesy of Westwood One. I will be back 10 a.m. with Evan and Tiki. We will break down all the football and a big week ahead of Yankee playoff baseball. Thanks to Nick Theodoro. Thank you guys who called. I'll see you tomorrow at 10 a.m.

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1: He's got to tell Jameis, you know, this is your time now. This is why you're here. This is why we gave you a 2-year contract extension. You have to now step up and you have to be the guy. Now, that doesn't mean you got to go out there and go crazy and start throwing the ball all over the place and throwing interceptions. That we're going to play within our offensive system. We're going to try to get Malik Nabers the ball more often. And by the way, all I want you to worry about is this week.
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12: Coming up on NFL Sunday, that was what the folks in Steeltown have been expecting all along.
13: Rodgers under center has Warren as the lone setback. Freiermuth in motion now moves back to the right. Rodgers play action pass, looking, surveying, looking back at the end zone. Touchdown, DK Metcalf, and the Pittsburgh Steelers have retaken the lead.
12: By week's end, there's only going to be a handful of undefeated teams left, and don't look now, but the Chiefs are one of them.

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1: Program, but later on most of these same stations, it's Sunday Night Football. This week, the Rams and the Broncos. For a preview of tonight's matchup, we'll head out to Denver. Welcome in the two announcers calling all the action, Ryan Radke and Mike Golick. Guys?
2: Scott, it's a breezy night here in the Mile High City as we get set for a matchup between two teams that have been trendy Super Bowl picks here in the early season. My partner Mike Golick is down on the field. Mike, let's talk about the Rams first and the injury bug that has bitten this team. We will not see Puka Nacua again tonight. He had been listed as doubtful, officially out for the game. Now, he didn't play last week, and yet Davante Adams had a huge game. The Rams were just fine. A little bit of a different story, though, tonight going up against this Denver defense, specifically that Denver secondary.
3: Well, that's why I really think the Rams are going to concentrate on the run game. They have a great 1-2 punch with Kyren Williams and Blake Corum. I think they're the fifth leading rushing team in the NFL, and that's only going to help the pass. If you can play action and slow down this rush, you can find some open holes down the field.
2: Let's talk about where this Broncos team is early in the season. Like the Rams, not very good in week one, then bounced back, got a home win a week ago. Bo Nix coming back off that ankle injury last year. Defense maybe trying to sort some things out. Where do you see the Broncos after these first two games?
3: Well, I see a team that you can't really live on the arm of Bo Nix, so they have to get their running game going. Much like the Rams have their running game going, the Broncos do not. And, oh, by the way, their running back room is a mash unit, which we'll get into. So that's going to be difficult to do. But for Bo Nix to just lay it up there all the time now, he's going to have to run, scramble. He throws it on the run more than any other quarterback in the league. It seems they have more off-schedule plays.
2: Mike, we talk about it every time we come to Denver. Everybody's going to bring up the altitude, the effect that it has. You've been in the pads. You've been down there on the field. What effect does this have on players as the game goes on?
3: Well, I tell you, when you first come out in warm-up, your lungs kind of burn, and you kind of have the thought, like, am I going to make it? I mean, I'm dying already, and it's warm-up, and my lungs are burning. But then it kind of goes away. Now, you take a little bit of oxygen, at least I did as a fat lineman during my time. But guys would be taking care of the oxygen a little bit. But for the most part, it goes away.
2: All right. The good news is it's a nice night, at least right now. There are some storms in the area, hoping those will hold off. Rams and Broncos coming up in Denver. Let's send it back to Scott Graham now in our Westwood One studios.
1: All right, thanks, guys. We'll talk to you once again up at the top of the hour. But coming up next, the defending Super Bowl champions going to our nation's capital against a team without their quarterback. What chance did Washington have? This is NFL Sunday.
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1: Welcome back to NFL Sunday. The Seattle Seahawks, the defending Super Bowl champions, went to D.C. today, carrying the longest win streak in team history of 12 games and winners of 15 of their last 16 on the road. Went up against a Washington team without their starting quarterback. That's not new for Dan Quinn. Jaden Daniels missed 7 games with the same dislocated left elbow injury that he's got right now. Marcus Mariota, loser of 6 of his last 7 starts coming into this one, but Washington did more than hang tough. They actually had a 17-10 lead at halftime in this game. And each time Seattle tried to come back, the Commanders had an answer.
2: Here's the snap. Play action roll to the left. Chased by Owe.
3: Oh, picked off! Kane Medrano racing down the sideline to the 20-15. Can he beat Darnold? Yes, he can! Pick 6! Touchdown!
1: Ram Weinstein, Big 100, and the Washington Commanders Radio Network. That gave them enough of a gap that they were able to hold on in this ballgame, winning it by a score of 33-31. Marcus Mariota threw for 183 yards, his first game with 3 passing touchdowns in 4 years as Washington improves to 1-2 on the year. Sam Darnold had 379 yards, JSN with 128 and 2 scores. Not enough. The Seahawks' win streak is over. They are now 2-1 to begin the season as well. Speaking of the beginning of the season, for the New England Patriots, remember their easy schedule last year? Well, 2 weeks now into the hardest weeks 1-4 strength of schedule entering a season by any team in 40 years. Yeah, that's right. After Pittsburgh last week, a trip to Jacksonville today to take on the Jaguars for the second straight week, going up against an AFC Championship game participant from last year. Trevor Lawrence seems to have found his mojo under Liam Cohen, and it continues to work regardless of the opponent.
4: Dropping is Trevor. Looking, still looking. Fires toward the end zone. The ball's going to be caught with a touchdown in the back of the end zone. Jacoby Myers, a 10-yard touchdown catch. Jacksonville's extended the lead. How good is that?
1: Frank Frangie on the Jaguars Radio Network. This was a walkover as Jacksonville wins it by a 35-6 score. Lawrence throwing for 3 touchdown passes on the day and is now 15-5 in his career with Liam Cohen, who's 22-38 with every other head coach. Jacksonville's now 2-1 on the year. Drake May, this got ugly. 3 more turnovers for him today. That's now 15 in his last 7 games since the start of last postseason. England managing just a pair of field goals and falls to 1-2. Speaking of a team that was struggling offensively, Pittsburgh came into today in the bottom 3 in the NFL in points, yards per game, yards per play, and third down conversions, worst through 2 games in Mike McCarthy and Aaron Rodgers combo history. They were home today for Cincinnati, and fortunately for them, they found something. It might not have been flashy, but for Aaron Rodgers, as good as it gets these days, he threw for 292 yards and 3 touchdowns. And when Joe Burrow and company tried to steal a win for Cincinnati in Pittsburgh, the defense stepped up late.
5: Burrow gets the snap. Play action pass. Rolling back. Some pressure coming. Derek Harmon gets it. Tracks it down. Ball is loose. A battle for it along the ground. Who's got it? And it is Pittsburgh Steelers football. What a play by Derek Harmon.
6: Bing, bang, and boom.
1: Rob King, 102.5 WDVE and the Steelers Audio Network. Sebastian Joseph Day recovered the fumble. Steelers ran out the clock, and they win it by a score of 30-27 today. DK Metcalf had a touchdown in this one. Chris Boswell had turned what turned out to be the game-winning field goal with 2:18 left to go as the Steelers improved to 2-1 on the year. For Burrow, 282 yards, 3 touchdowns on the day. Jamar Chase, a couple of bucks shy of 100 yards, and a touchdown. T. Higgins had one too, but Cincinnati is now 2-1. Detroit was back home today. That's normally where Jared Goff loves to be at Ford Field. A 106.4 career passer rating in that building, which is amazing. He had the New York Jets coming to town today, and the Jets put up more than just a little bit of a fight. Geno Smith has been good so far. Today, he was very good. However, Jared Goff was a little bit better.
7: There's the snap. Goff back. Lost it to Gibbs, right side. Gibbs, wide open. 5, end zone. Touchdown, Detroit Lions. Jahmyr Gibbs over the right side. Jared Goff found him. There was nobody between him and the end zone, and you're not going to catch up to him.

0: Dan Bell with the Detroit Lions Radio Network. Yeah, it helps that Jared Goff has Jahmyr Gibbs to give the ball to. Detroit wins by a score of 31-24 today. Goff throws for a couple of touchdowns. Gibbs with three total touchdowns on the day and 164 total offensive yards as Detroit goes to 2-1. Geno Smith was 31-37 today for 321, three scores, and no interceptions. However, he lost a fumble with 45 seconds to go as the Jets were trying to come back. New York falls to 1-2. And lo and behold, the Cleveland Browns are 2-1.
1: Bryce Young, 5 of the play clock, calls for the football, has the football, Young to throw. Young, backpedaling, throwing ball up in the air, picked off! Schlesinger's got it! No, it's Roddy Hickman. Who cares who's got it? It's picked off. Barnett
2: is interception
1: with the pressure. And the Browns will win.
0: Andrew Siciliano, the Cleveland Browns Radio Network. You see, I wasn't being disrespectful. Cleveland had been 6-20-1 in their first home game of the season since they came back to the league. They win today over Carolina, 21-18. Deshaun Watson, 144 yards, actually ran for a couple of touchdowns in this one as the Browns improved to that 2-1 record. Bryce Young did not have the day he's been having. Threw for 291 and a touchdown, but also an interception on the day today. Carolina falls to 1-2. Up next, more scores and highlights from the early games. 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
0: We continue along on NFL Sunday. The Chargers 0-2. That meant Jim Harbaugh was 0-2 as a head coach for the first time in his pro or college career. Not very easy trying to go to Buffalo to see if you could break that against the 2-0 Bills team that had been dominant over the first 2 weeks of the season. However, the Chargers broke out big in this ball game. They had a 10-0 lead at the end of a quarter and actually could have stretched it to more than that. But Buffalo came back, tied the game at halftime. And then, in the fourth quarter, you would think it was Josh Allen who took over, but no, it was actually his running back.
13: There's a snap. Handoff goes to Cook. Gets off a tackle. Reaches for the goal line. And he's into the end zone. The Cook is in the kitchen for a 3-yard touchdown run. And the Bills are up 23-13 with an extra point pending.
0: Chris Brown, 97 Rock and the Buffalo Bills Radio Network. That was the final of the ball game, or close to it. 24-16 was the final in this one. James Cook ran for 154 yards and a touchdown. Yes, Josh Allen got two more scores. His 20th career game with two rushing touchdowns. As Buffalo improves to 3-0 for the third straight year, that's the first time they've done that in franchise history. Justin Herbert, 226 yards, a touchdown. Marion Hampton had 56 yards on the ground today. Chargers offer their worst start since 2017 when they began the season 0-4. The Kansas City Chiefs have been taking care of business early this season, so at Hard Rock Stadium today with their 2-0 record, they expected to do well against an 0-2 Dolphins team. It wasn't flashy, but once again, wake up the echoes, because Patrick Mahomes has a new-slash-old favorite receiver.
2: Walker, the lone setback, drifts into the right flat. Mahomes will throw a corner right. Caught this side! Touchdown! Kansas City, 61 touchdown passes now by Mahomes to Kelsey, burning the corner route to the near side of the end zone for 11, and the Chiefs have that coveted second half two-possession lead.
0: Mitch Holt is 96.5, the fan of the Chiefs radio network. You know, that's Taylor Swift's husband. Kansas City wins at 24-10, the final. Mahomes throws for a couple of touchdowns in this game. Kenneth Walker, two more touchdowns, a rushing and a receiving score, as Kansas City is now 3-0 to start the year. If you're Miami, it doesn't look good right now. Malik Willis, 210 yards, passing in an 0-3 start, but worse was what looks like it might be a serious injury to Devon Achane. We'll find out more about that as the week bears on. When you look at the division in the AFC South, well, the teams were 1-7 coming into today, tied for the worst of any division through week two since all the way back in 1970. The good news is Houston and Indianapolis meant that the South was going to get a win in this game, one way or the other. Indianapolis ground through this one. Spencer Schrader hit on a 53-yard field goal with 16 seconds left, but there was still room for C.J. Stroud to try to do it, and he did.
6: One play left. Stroud out of the gun. Three receivers to the right side. He backs the throw. Plants. Looks. Here comes the rush. Steps up in the pocket. Throws downfield. It's a Hail Mary inside the 10. He goes flying out of bounds. Batted out by Tyler Warren. And the Colts hang on. And they win a game.
0: Pat Taylor, the fan, 97.1 Hank FM in Indianapolis. Why was he so excited that they won a game? Well, they had lost nine straight after they started 8-2 last year. They get their first victory of the year today by a 19-17 final. Daniel Jones throws for a touchdown, even though he turned it over three times in this game. The touchdown, by the way, to Keenan Allen, as Indy improves to 1-2. Stroud threw for 167 yards. David Montgomery held down to 33 yards on the ground. Houston is 0-3 again. Take heart, Texans fans. They were 0-3 last year, went 12-5 and won the division. The New York Giants were home today. No Jackson Dart. Yes, Jameis Winston. Winston threw for 118 yards, no touchdowns, also didn't turn it over today. The Giants only managed four field goals, but the defense kept Tennessee at bay, even after a fourth quarter touchdown, and the Titans were trying for more in the closing seconds, trying to steal a win in New York.
8: Ward takes the snap, back to throw, pumps, he's under pressure, he's going to escape to his left, now lobs it in the end zone, intercepted by Javon Holland! Javon Holland saves the day!
0: Bob Pop on the WFAN New York Giants radio network. Holland has been big so far, creating all kinds of turnovers. This was the game winner as the Giants win it by a score of 12-7. As we said, not much out of Jameis Winston today, but Dominic Zvada with four field goals, enough to start New York at 2-1 to begin the season. And by the way, 2-0 at home for the first time since 2009. Tennessee falls to 0-3. Cam Ward had a big fourth quarter, but the Titans still winless on the season. More to come, scores and highlights of the late games on the way. This is NFL Sunday.
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0: Rolling along on NFL Sunday, what an ending today for the first ever game in Rio de Janeiro. So much going on in this one, I don't have time to tell you all about it, but I can tell you that the Baltimore Ravens got a touchdown with a minute and a half left to go to take a three-point lead over the Cowboys, who ran the ball down the field and had a first and goal. Dak Prescott couldn't get it into the end zone. They settled for a field goal with 10 seconds left. Well, tie game at 31, overtime coming, right? Well, Baltimore took over at their own 35 with 7 seconds left to go. Lamar Jackson threw a 27-yard completion to Zay Flowers. According to the officials, they got the timeout with 1 second to go. And that meant they were bringing their kicker out for a potential game winner. It's time now for the YouTube TV key play of the day.
17: To send the Cowboys home with a loss. It's up. It is. Inside the left upright. And good. The Ravens win it in Rio! Fire up the band! Fire up the band! 34-31! Baltimore downs Dallas in a stunner south of the equator!
0: Kyle Yeomans, Rod Woodson, the WBAL WIYY Ravens Game Day Network, and with NFL Sunday Ticket and YouTube TV, you get every game, every Sunday, all in one place. 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What a game, 34-31, the final in this one. Derrick Henry had a couple of touchdowns in this one, and Dak Prescott threw for a score. CeeDee Lamb had better than 100 yards, but Baltimore now 2-1. Dallas is 1-2. San Francisco, the only team to win each of their first two games by 20-plus points, the first time they've done that in franchise history, seemed like they were going to run away today from Arizona, especially when they got their tight end involved in the second half.
8: Here's the snap, play action. Purdy rolling out Kittle to his right, pumps. Kittle! Touchdown! 49ers! George throws the ball into the stands, a big hug. It's the fourth touchdown pass of the game for Brock Purdy and the 49ers with a clutch drive.
0: Guy Haberman and Tim Ryan, 810 AM KSFO. San Francisco built a lead. Arizona, for their part, they came back. They scored 17 points in the fourth quarter. They got close, but San Francisco hangs on for the 36-30 win. The Niners are 3-0 on the year. They did lose Mike Evans to a rib injury during the game. They also lost Trent Williams during the game. He returned to the sidelines. We'll find out about that moving forward. Arizona is now 1-2. Speaking of losing, Tampa Bay trying to avoid an 0-3 start for the first time in 12 years. And trailing Minnesota late today, they tried to come back, but Baker Mayfield injured his thumb with a minute 39 left to go in the game. And that meant that Jalen Daniels had to come on and try to see if he could get his team close enough for a win.
18: Final play of the game. The undrafted Kansas product is going to heave it down near the end zone. It doesn't get to the end zone. What it does get is the Minnesota Vikings, a 3-0 start in 2026.
0: Paul Allen, the KFAN Minnesota Vikings Audio Network. Minnesota is now 3-0 with a 23-16 win. Kyler Murray throws for a touchdown in this game. Justin Jefferson left with an ankle injury, but Minnesota will take the 3-0 start. Meantime, Baker Mayfield threw for 217 yards, got picked off again in this game, and Tampa Bay is 0-3 for the first time since 2014. And Las Vegas against New Orleans. Las Vegas found themselves a quarterback and now have found themselves a 3-0 start.
8: Down to two. They get the snap. Cousins looking left. Fires left. Top Bowers at the goal line. Spins forward.
19: Got a touchdown. Brock Bowers, his first touchdown of the year. He is back, baby. And the Raiders cap off the masses pick. Go for six. 34-27 with 6:22 to go.
0: Jason Horowitz, Kirk Morris, and Las Vegas Raiders Radio Network via Compass Media Networks. Vegas wins 35-27. Now the fourth team in the common draft era, that drafted number one and starts the season 3-0. New Orleans starts their year at 1-2. We come back, we'll get you ready for Sunday Night Football. 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
0: That's going to do it for Week 3 of NFL Sunday on Westwood One. If you're looking for a scoreboard of all the scores, we'll have them for you coming up in the pregame show. 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Working our way towards Sunday Night Football, Ryan Racky, Mike Golick standing by in Denver to bring you all the action between the Rams and the Broncos. The producer of NFL Sunday is Nick Pope, production assistant Corey Spector, coordinating producers Aaron Cummins and Brian Finkelstein, executive producer Mike Eby, the senior vice president of sports for Cumulus Media, and Westwood One is Bruce Gilbert. Sunday Night Football is next. Thanks for joining us. From Westwood One, this is NFL Sunday.

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1: If it's the NFL, it's on Westwood One.
2: It's a shotgun snap to the Ram quarterback. Stafford sets. Sidearm throw. Leaping catch 20. Down the middle 10. Pass mark 5. Adams touchdown. What a throw and what a catch.
3: Nix back of the shotgun, barks out the signals, gets the snap. He's back to pass. Blitz coming. Nix looking, going deep down the left side. Got a man. It is caught. It is caught by Mims. He is in bounds. Touchdown, Denver. Marvin Mims down the left side makes the catch inside the pylon.
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4: 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I'm Ryan Radke, along with Mike Golic. Scott Graham will join us shortly from our Westwood One studios. Two teams who were trendy preseason Super Bowl picks meet tonight here in Denver. Both got out of the gate slow with blowout losses in week 1. Both recovered with